0: as a member of this community, I hope today will give the families so affected by this incident the closure needed to begin the long process of healing.
1: The tank contained more than 500,000 gallons of a mixture used to break down wood for making paper. It's one of the deadliest U.S. workplace accidents in recent decades. The cause of the tank's collapse still under investigation. The U.S. has a firm that deals with Iran to safely sail through the Strait of Hormuz, even though those who don't involve paying a toll are not allowed. Now, that's according to an updated statement from the U.S. Treasury. The White House has sent conflicting messages on the prospects. Now, in an interview on Fox, President Trump said he's in no hurry for a deal, and if the U.S. doesn't get what it's asking for, we will end it a different way. Israel has expanded its ground assault in Lebanon. It's Israel's broadest incursion into the country for a quarter of a century, as Hezbollah stepped up its attacks on Israel's north. According to the Israeli military, Hezbollah fired more than 300 projectiles at its soldiers in Lebanon and northern Israel over the weekend. The escalation comes after the U.S. hosted a ceasefire talks between Israel and Lebanon. David and Christine.
2: Lisa, thank you very much. And this is really fascinating to me in light of what we've been talking about over the course of the morning and what Chris Kennedy said to us at Bloomberg Economics. Yeah. The fact that if there is a fear on Israel's part here that if this memo of understanding is codified, does come to fruition here, Israel's options may be limited in the near term. So perhaps that's why we've seen this incursion advance such as it has here over the last few hours.
3: Trying to get it in under the radar, as it were, before a potential deal is reached. But, you know, that's still a big if here this morning, even though on Friday we had this pronouncement from the president on social media saying he was going in and would be making this decision. He went into the meeting, came out of the meeting, and there still was not an agreement. So Axios is reporting today that the president, during that meeting, asked for several amendments to the deal negotiated between his envoy and the Iranians.
2: In particular, he wants to strengthen the sections around Iran's nuclear material, including details on how the U.S. gets that material and when. Here's what he told his daughter-in-law, Laura Trump, on Fox News last night.
4: This is really a win already. We've defeated their military, essentially defeated their military. I would rather get a deal because we can open the strait immediately upon signing. The one guarantee that I have to have is that there will be no nuclear weapons. They've agreed to that. It was very interesting. They originally said, we will not develop a nuclear weapon. I said, well, what happens if you buy a nuclear weapon? So now it says we will not develop or in any way purchase a military weapon. That's a big difference. So we're getting what we want slowly. Very tough negotiators. It takes a long time. I'm in no hurry. I'd like to say I'm in a hurry because, you know, gasoline prices are going to come tumbling down. But if you're going to be in a hurry, you're not going to make a good deal.
2: We're getting what we want, according to the President of the United States. Showing us now is Ambassador John Bolton. He served as the former U.S. Ambassador to the U.N. and also as National Security Advisor to President Trump during the first term. Mr. Ambassador, great to have you with us once again. Let me start with that line that I repeated there coming out of that that quotation from the President. We are getting what we want. At this juncture, as we live through this weekend after weekend, the President indicating he's close to a deal and then silence or no codified deal at the end of a weekend. Do you feel like the U.S. is getting what it wants out of these negotiations that are taking place between the U.S. and Iran via the Pakistanis?
5: Well, I think Trump is getting what he wants. This is a deal about gasoline prices at the pump in the United States. Trump worries, obviously, about the price levels people are paying. He's worried about the effect on inflation. He's worried about the effect on the elections in November. But this is not a deal that really ends the war in a satisfactory way for the United States. There's no doubt about it. If the Iranian regime is allowed to survive, which it looks like Trump is prepared to acknowledge, they will simply benefit from the reopening of the strait to sell more oil, gain more revenue, and entrench themselves in power, giving them time to rebuild their nuclear program, rebuild their military, rebuild their terrorist proxies, and in X period of time, we'll be right back where we started from.
3: Given that, do you think the U.S. Was in a safer bet with Iran in the JCPOA than they will be after this is worked out?
5: Not at all. The 2015 Obama nuclear deal was a failure on many levels. It didn't at all deal with Iran's plutonium route to nuclear weapons in the form of the spent fuel at the nuclear reactor at Bushehr, just completely left that unattended. And the estimates of the amount of spent fuel there that Iran has by nuclear proliferation experts say they could make between 200 and 400 nuclear weapons just from the plutonium route to bombs, not the uranium enrichment route. It's a complicated issue, but the fact is that the JCPOA was illusory, and Iran's strategic determination to get nuclear weapons has never changed.
3: But all those technical issues that you just pointed out, are you confident that given this negotiating team, we were just talking with our Jeff Mason, our White House correspondent, who was saying the negotiating team is essentially Jared Kushner and Steve Witkoff. They don't have a lot of technical experts. Do you have any level of confidence that any of those issues with the previous deal are going to be fixed this time around, given how they are doing this diplomacy?
5: Well, none whatever. Look, the Iranians are clearly trying to buy time. I mean, they like to sell oil, but this is a contest, really, of perseverance and determination. They think Trump is closer to buckling than they are. They don't care about the welfare of their people. They care about preserving the regime. And so we're going through this rope-a-dope of these talks about talks. The Economist this week has a great cartoon. It's a bunch of Ayatollahs speaking to two of the Pakistani mediators, and one Pakistani mediator says to the other one, "Tell the Americans they are offering a framework for negotiation of the establishment of a proposal exploring preliminary talks about the tentative prospect of conversations." And the other mediator says, "A great plan of action." That's what we're going through now.
2: We're going to have you read New Yorker cartoons the next time you're on the show. I think that's I've enjoyed that.
3: New recurring segment. Yeah, exactly.
2: Ambassador Bolton, what is your prescription for what needs to happen next? We hear the president continue to threaten that something will happen if they can't come to an agreement. Of course, what's on the table, as we understand it, is more kinetic action, more military action. Are you of the camp, as one might expect, that that's something the U.S. should be pursuing right now? Indeed, what do you see as the path forward here if all that we get out of this is a one-page document with 14 points on it or an agreement that isn't satisfactory?
5: Well, I think there are two broad options. One is just to junk the ceasefire, which I think has been a gift from God to the Iranian regime, and go back to full-scale military activity. If Trump's not willing to do that, I think the minimal that he should do, and that we can do, is open the Gulf Arab side of the Strait of Hormuz to get their oil and gas out into international markets. Keep the blockade we've got in effect against Iranian exports, but using military force, I think that will be necessary. Help ensure that exports from the Arab oil-producing countries can get out. We know from reporting in various publications I won't name that this week the U.S. has been helping carriers get out. They've not been attacked. They're turning their transponders off, going at night, kind of sneaking through. That's not a lot of traffic, to be sure, but I think it shows that the Iranian threat here may be more hollow than people think, and to alleviate the pressure on the international economy, I think it's worth using force to open the strait. I think it helps reestablish deterrence to prevent Iran from trying to turn the strait on and off like a light switch in the future.
3: So that's interesting. So one of the criticisms of how this is going is that there's a sequencing issue. People are saying that the U.S. shouldn't give up its hold on the strait. They should keep the strait kind of locked down, and so they can use that on the nuclear leverage side. You don't see the sequencing issue as a problem here with the way this is being negotiated? You think they should open the strait and then tackle the nuclear issue?
5: Well, I think we should keep the blockade against Iranian exports. So, no,
3: I understand.
5: Yeah, no, but I will say whenever diplomats start talking about sequencing as being the only problem, hold on to your wallet, because it means there's really a bigger problem they're trying to obscure.
2: I want to ask you about what's happened here as a weapon for Iran in the future. We've talked about this over the course of the morning as well. We're talking about the prospect of extending this kind of squishy ceasefire that's been in place now for a few weeks to 60 days. It occurs to me that that's not going to prevent Iran from doing this again in the future. And indeed, as we look back on this conflict, I think what's perhaps most valuable to Iran is putting this in practice and seeing the havoc that they can wreak by closing this strait to ships from all over the world, the impact that that's had on the global economy. Do you have any confidence here that them having done that, this will be a one-and-done thing, that Iran won't return to this or try to do this again in the future? And indeed, how does the U.S. put in place any sort of procedure that would keep that from happening again?
5: Well, I think you bloody them badly militarily to show they cannot close the Strait of Hormuz cost-free. Look, anybody who reads a map can tell that the Strait was a potential problem here. This was known in Trump's first term. I think history will record that his unwillingness or inability to see that and not to prepare for it in advance was one of the big mistakes of the operation. We knew, for example, we had to destroy as many of Iran's missiles as we could to prevent them from attacking our bases, Israel, our Gulf Arab allies, but we were late in the game in making sure that they couldn't close the Strait of Hormuz. If they get out of the current situation simply by diplomacy, I think it will lock in their minds that they can close the Strait again by diplomacy and not suffer any real consequences. So I think reestablishing deterrence here means defeating the concept that they can just, on their say-so, act as if they're master of the Strait.
2: Just to put a fine point out, are you suggesting here the commander-in-chief is cartographically challenged, that he didn't think this through or didn't really understand the gravity of this when he entered into this conflict?
5: Look, in the first term, I tried to persuade him to adopt regime change as our objective in Iran, unsuccessfully, obviously. And we had discussions of it. Plenty of people participated. Closing the Strait of Hormuz is always one option that was available to Iran. I mean, we should consider that for decades, oil prices have had an implicit subsidy because nobody did try and close the Strait of Hormuz. Now that play has been made. Nobody can ever be doubtful that they would try and use it again in the future unless they thought it was just too dangerous for them to do it, which is all that this regime in Tehran today understands, that they'd be met by force and they'd be defeated.
3: I want to ask you about that regime, because at the onset of this war, the president was saying that it was time for Iranians to rise up and overthrow the regime.
2: And encourage them to do it.
3: Exactly. Use that as one of the justifications for taking military action. I have several Iranian friends, some with families still in Tehran. They've suffered under this regime. They hate this regime. But they have also suffered under this conflict. And they do not seem to have the capacity or at this point the will, given what's going on, to even attempt such a thing. Is the current regime more or less the same level of extreme as the last regime? And do you think the president should have taken your advice and either not done it or gone all the way through and try to enact regime change in Iran?
5: Yeah, another mistake that the administration made before the start of the war is they didn't contact opponents of the regime inside Iran, with a few very minor exceptions. If Trump was determined not to use boots on the ground, then you need all the more to be coordinating with people inside who want to try and bring the regime down. That doesn't mean the people going out on the streets on the first day of the war. This regime massacred them in January. They'd massacre them again. That tells you how the regime feels about its own people. But given the destruction of the instruments of Iranian state power that our attacks represented, by working with the opposition inside, I think we could have gone a long way to bringing the regime down. But we didn't consult with them. We didn't say, how can we help you organize? What resources do you need? Do you need communications, money, weapons? What do you need? That requires planning. It probably requires time. We just didn't do anything. And I think we've on the verge of throwing away a great opportunity for more peace and security for us, for the Middle East, and God knows for the people of Iran.
2: We got a minute left, and I want to ask you what confidence you have in those who are advising the president right now. I imagine you know some of the principals here, be that Steve Witkoff or Jared Kushner. You've interacted with them in the past. Are you confident that they have the kind of strategic know-how or sense to improve the situation that exists right now?
5: I don't think they understand the kinds of trade-offs they're making. For example, one of the most controversial aspects that's still very murky in this deal is whether the United States is going to unfreeze frozen Iranian assets and make available to them other resources. I think that would be a huge mistake. It's one thing to provide unfrozen assets to a real government in Iran that represents the people. If we provide this government frozen assets, it will entrench itself still further. And I don't think real estate brokers understand that that's what's at stake here. It's not about economic development in Iran for that money. It's about re-entrenching and enabling the regime to stay in power. That will be very bad politically for Trump if that's what works out.
2: Always good to get your perspective. Ambassador John Bolton, the former National Security Advisor to President Trump during the first term, former U.S. Ambassador to the United Nations as well. Thank you for your time on this Sunday.
3: And New Yorker cartoon aficionado.
2: Yeah, I did enjoy that.
3: Thank you, sir. All right. Coming up, California heads to the polls Tuesday in a set of critical primaries. What to watch? We've got a bunch of people to break it down, and we're going to talk about where the numbers are at this moment. Keep us on your TV, on your radio, on your laptop, phone, however you're watching us digitally, or, of course, on the Bloomberg Business app. Bloomberg This Weekend, we'll be right back.
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7: Live on Bloomberg This Week, and I'm Lisa Mateo. Let's update you on today's top stories. President Donald Trump says he would like to get a deal done, but he's in no hurry. In an interview on Fox News, he mentioned a few sticking points.
8: The one guarantee that I have to have is that there will be no nuclear weapons. They've agreed to that. It was very interesting. They originally said, we will not develop a nuclear weapon. I said, well, what happens if you buy a nuclear weapon? So now it says we will not develop or in any way purchase a military weapon.
7: Well, Trump said that if the U.S. doesn't get what it wants, quote, we will end it in a different way. Meanwhile, President Trump is calling for the cancellation of a concert series celebrating the nation's 250th birthday this summer after a number of musicians pulled out. In a Truth Social post, he said, quote, we should have a giant Make America Great Again rally for 250 instead of having overpriced singers who nobody wants to hear. Now, it comes after another post by the president suggesting that he should instead headline the event, calling himself, quote, the man who gets much larger audiences than Elvis in his prime. In other news, five villagers have been rescued from a flooded cave in Laos after being trapped underground for over a week. Today, heavy rains, though, threaten to delay the search for two more people still missing. The seven villagers, they entered the cave last week to look about for minerals, but were trapped by flash flooding. And today, security will be tight in New York City as the Israel Day Parade kicks off on Fifth Avenue. A record turnout is expected. Not attending is Mayor Zoran Mamdani. NYPD Commissioner Jessica Tisch will be the Grand Marshal. Get ready for traffic, David.
9: Love traffic incident. Lisa, yes. Thank you very much.
10: I am right on that parade route and seemingly every parade
9: we'll
10: route.
9: Have a when short you... post-show meeting so you can get back.
10: When you choose apartments in New York, that should be part of the disclosure. Someone should have told
9: schools
10: me
9: schools and parade routes.
10: I guess they could have been.
9: Important to know.
10: All right. Okay.
9: Lisa, thank you. We are coming up on another mini Super Tuesday this week with six states holding their primaries: California, Iowa, Montana, New Jersey, New Mexico, and South Dakota.
10: But we're going to zero in on the golden
9: state. Not South Dakota?
10: No, we're sticking out of the Badlands. No Mount Rushmore for you today. What is South Dakota? I don't even know. Something state? You can Google that while I continue.
9: All right, sorry.
10: All right, there are big tests there for progressives and populists in both governor's race and a much

0: squash race for the L.A. mayor. No one knows this stuff better than our next two guests. That's Bloomberg opinion columnist Ron Brownstein and Erica Smith. They are both joining us from L.A. Ron, I want to start with you. Can you set the stage for us? How do California primaries work, and where are we with all the people running, especially in the governor's race?
1: Yeah, you know, as part of a wave of reforms when Arnold Schwarzenegger was governor, designed to make the state less partisan and more open to independent candidates, California voters approved a top two primary, sometimes called the jungle primary, where all the candidates in both parties, all parties, run on the same ballot and the top two advance to the general election. And that produces some really strange geometry in many of these races. We've seen Democrats at times promote Republicans to try to get them into the general election because, you know, in a state where Democrats routinely get 60% of the vote, that's almost kind of a ticket to victory. And here we've gone from initially fears among Democrats that they would be locked out of the governor's race. It would be a top two Republican to now there are some fears creeping in among Republicans that they could be locked out of the governor's race with the top two finishers being Democrats. So it really does change the kind of dynamics, the way candidates interact with each other. And I think it may have kind of outlived its usefulness in California.
2: The Mount Rushmore state. South Dakota is the Mount Rushmore state. Just wanted to fact check that. Erica, let me turn to you and just ask you what we're seeing in the polling here. This is an odd or out of normal gubernatorial race in California where there is no clear front runner. Of course, the withdrawal of Eric Swalwell a few weeks ago changed the calculus entirely. But I'm curious what that says to you about the way voters are looking at this election. I imagine for this primary, turnout is going to be incredibly critical. Mm-hmm. What does the past tell us about the way that voters are going to engage with this? And what does it mean that there is no clear front runner in the polling so far?
3: Yeah, you mentioned about Eric Swalwell dropping out of the race in April. I mean, kind of really a consolidation that's only been continued since then in the latest polling from last week. Basically, Javier Becerra, who served as health secretary under the Biden administration, has kind of really locked the lead for the Democrats. But, you know, Tom Steyer, the billionaire former hedge fund manager, has now kind of in second, third place, depending on the poll. Steve Hilton, who is a Republican, is also kind of in the mix for number two. So the question now to Ron's point about whether or not we're going to see a Democrat and a Republican in the top two or a Democrat and a Democrat, which would be Tom Steyer and Javier Becerra is really the choice. And I think that with voters, they're really looking for, you know, I think one of the reasons Javier Becerra has risen to the top is people are really looking for experience. They're looking for a steady hand. You know, Javier Becerra has been in state government. He's been in city government. He's been in the federal government. He's been at all levels. He's been in, you know, people are looking for somebody who can walk in on day one and really get some issues done. But, you know, there's also a number of people who are looking at Tom Steyer as somebody who has promised to tax billionaires, has taken on a lot of progressive, you know, stances that people are really looking at, too. So I think that's part of it. So I think the question for going forward as far as turnout is going to be is who's going to turn out, who they're going to vote for, what their politics are, and what they're ultimately looking for. But it does look like Javier Becerra kind of has the lead right now as far as most polls in the last month and a half or so.
0: Ron, we've also got this L.A. mayor's race. There's some familiar names, and then there's some less familiar names. You've got Spencer Pratt, Karen Bass, and this councilwoman who's running as well. It looks like, let's see if I can see that this far away, it's a little bit tight there at the top. I mean, we'll have to see what happens. Who has the winds, tailwinds behind them? And I would imagine the issues that are motivating people in the L.A. race are a little more specific, but probably universal to why Californians are going to the polls and probably close to what we're seeing across the country as well, I would imagine. Tell me if I'm wrong. Yeah.
1: And very specific. And yeah. And I think they overlap a lot with the governor's race. I mean, you know, it is striking at times to hear the contrast between the way even Democrats are talking about kind of the trajectory of life in California and the way Governor Newsom talks about it. I saw Steyer yesterday at his closing rally. One of his closing rallies for governor was basically, if you're satisfied with the status quo, you should vote for Becerra. You know, not exactly the message that Newsom is taking to the national stage as he prepares to run for president in 2028. And that really is even in more purified form in California, where you've got this kind of classic squeeze with the city council member Rahman from the left and Spencer Pratt, the reality TV show, star from the right, kind of squeezing Karen Bass, who does not get great reviews from voters for her first term, particularly the handling of the Pacific Palisades fire. There is progress relative to when she came in on homelessness, but it's still, you know, a serious problem in parts of the city. One-on-one, I would think she would still be favored against each of them. Aaron, I'd love to hear Erica's thought on that. The question again is, does she get squeezed out of the top two in this kind of, you know, three-way race and not get to the general election? But I do think if she does get to the general election, either of those opponents just has too many vulnerabilities and potentially a ceiling that I would still consider her the favorite if she can get there to November.
2: Erica, let me bring you here in just a second, but first going to play a bit of sound of Spencer Pratt, of course, Mr. Heidi Montag and purveyor of crystals from Pratt Daddy's Crystals, I believe is the company. And as Ron pointed out, a longtime reality TV star. Let's play a little bit of tape from him talking about the issue of homelessness in Los Angeles and how he would address it.
4: We, as a city, you know, it's my tax money, so technically I'm as responsible. We all are letting these people die because we have city leaders like Mayor Bass and Rahman who are fine with them experiencing homelessness.
2: Eager to have you respond, Erica, to what Ron was talking about just a moment ago. But before we get there, explain the win that is at Spencer Pratt's back right now. Why has he enjoyed such a run here in the days leading up to this election?
3: I really just think it has a lot to do with public anger at city government, right? I mean, I think that when Karen Bass came into office, you know, 4 years ago, there was a lot of frustration with homelessness, a lot of the same issues that we see today. Homelessness, housing, the cost of living. And she's addressed some of that, but not as fast and not as efficiently as a lot of people would have liked. And then on top of that, you have things like the Pacific Palisades fire and some other things that have popped up in the last 3 to 4 years. And so I think there's just an overall frustration. I think it's pent up, not just in her term, but I think it's over several years and multiple administrations, and people have just kind of had it. And I think that Spencer Pratt, as somebody who lost his home in the Pacific Palisades fire, has really given voice to that. And I think that that's a lot of what you see is in terms of his support, just people just that are very, very angry.
0: I also want to ask you, Ron, about these meme ads that especially you've seen in support of Spencer Pratt. I don't want to do them a disservice. Can you describe what you're seeing in some of these ads and how you think they've resonated or not resonated with voters?
1: Well, look, I mean, you know, as I said, in a primary, in this kind of primary, you're trying to get to 25%, right? I mean, that might get you a ticket to the general election. And he has certainly been very effective at capturing attention. I mean, there's still the fundamental reality of kind of a Trump-aligned Republican running in California is going to have a very hard time beating either of these women in a general election. But he has shown, you know, it's kind of like the when, you know, if you only need to appeal to a small audience, this really, really resonates. The bigger the audience, the kind of the more diluted the effect of this kind of thing gets. But he has shown again that, you know, in the social media age, that kind of communication can, in many cases, be more valuable than the traditional, you know, TV and cable ads that political consultants are used to putting up on the air.
2: Ron, let me draw an awkward segue here. I think we have Spencer Pratt, who is saying, look, you shouldn't care about my opinions on Donald Trump. My focus should be very local here on my potential constituents in Los Angeles. Let me go across the country to Maine, where you have Graham Plattner, who is kind of employing a similar tack. I think that there is an eagerness on his part to talk about Mainers in particular, to talk about what he would do for the state. He's not eager, especially, to weigh in on a lot of national issues. Of course, in the last 24 hours, there's this New York Times reporting about salacious texts that he sent to other women besides or excluding his wife and what effect that might have on the campaign. I got to say, having talked to Mainers that I know, I don't know how much resonance this is going to have among them. I think that there is a clear differentiation that he's drawing between him and Susan Collins, the incumbent senator.
1: Yeah.
2: And Mainers seem very satisfied to have him as this kind of outsider, different kind of candidate. I'm curious sort of how you're looking at him in light of this latest tempest or scandal that's erupted here as a result of the Times reporting.
1: So much to say about this. By the way, another parallel, Janet Mills equal Karen Bass, right? Janet Mills, the governor, centrist, establishment, longtime Democrat, kind of getting squeezed out on the left by Graham Plattner, who just overwhelmed her in the primary and reflects a kind of a view among many Democrats that they want more of a fighter, they want generational change and all of that. Having said that, Plattner has always been a lot riskier nominee for Democrats than Mills would have been. You know, Susan Collins is the only Republican Senate candidate, challenger or incumbent, who won a race in Donald Trump's first term in a state where his job approval was net negative in the exit polls, where more people disapprove than approve of reform. She's the only one who won more than 8% of voters who disapproved of Trump, according to the exit polls. And so the job for Democrats in Maine is not really to mobilize some new, swath of voters or to persuade people to vote against Trump. It's to reassure people who are already inclined to vote against, the president. Now, 6 years later, after Collins won in 2020, it may be that Trump is so much more weakened, and that so is she after voting for Brett Kavanaugh and promising mm-hmm. that he would not seek to overturn abortion, that anybody can beat her. But there's no question that Plattner, I think, gives Republicans more to work with in trying to convince the women, older women who are key to Collins' survival, that this is too risky a leap. So, yeah, I still say he's the favorite, but boy, this is going to be a rocky ride for Democrats.
2: Great to talk to both of you. Columnists both from California for Bloomberg Opinion. Ron Brownstein, Erica Smith, thank you very much for the time on this Sunday. And believe it or not, it has been 10 years since the Brexit referendum.
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16: Hey, well, let's update you on today's top stories and another big upset at the French Open. Coco Gauff's reign at Roland Garros ended in a shocking third-round loss to 28th seed Anastasia Potapova. Now, Gauff said that she felt she had failed to perform under pressure in those decisive moments. Well, the PGA Tournament at Colonial Country Club, it enters its final day, topping the leaderboard, Eric Cole at 12 under par. That's followed by Ryan Gerard at 11 under par, and a tie in third between Mac Meissner and J.J. Spawn. Well, the NBA Finals, they are set. The Knicks will be playing the San Antonio Spurs. San Antonio beat the Oklahoma City Thunder last night in a Game 7, 111-103. Game 1 of the NBA Finals, that begins Wednesday night, and it will be a rematch of last time the Knicks made the Finals when they lost to the Spurs in 1999. That's not going to happen. But we've heard so much about the high prices for tickets to the Knicks, but listen to this. World Cup suites in Mexico City, they're going for millions of dollars in a secret market on WhatsApp. A 27-seat suite that has one of the best views of the pitch is asking for $1.6 million for all five games being played at Banorte Stadium. Now, that's according to a post that was seen by Bloomberg. How is this all possible, you ask? But the stadium seats, they are private property because there was a 99-year ownership contract that was given to wealthy families who funded the construction back in the 1960s, and that allows them to resell or, there you go, rent out their boxes despite FIFA's rules against it. They're making some big money,
2: yes,
16: David.
2: Yes, what is a real fan to do? I mean, New York is New York, and these Knicks tickets are very expensive, but it's hard to follow a team knowing you'll never get in.
17: I mean, it makes me sad. We used to go to farm team baseball games as kids. They were really affordable. But now even those have gotten crazy expensive.
0: Yeah. If I go to a Yankees game with your family.
17: Okay. They don't charge for Brutus when I take him places. All right, thank
2: Lisa,
17: you, guys.
2: Thank you.
17: 10 years ago, voters in the UK made a decision that reshaped not just the United Kingdom, but politics around the world. Brexit was sold as a way to restore sovereignty, control immigration, and unleash economic growth. But our next guest says it was, quote, a remarkable howl of self-defiance that was also an act of economic self-harm.
2: Adrian Wooldridge is a columnist for Bloomberg Opinion. His latest piece for Bloomberg Weekend, co-written with Bloomberg's editor-in-chief John Micklethwaite, is The Day That Changed the World. Adrian joins us now in New York. Great to have you with us.
18: Thank you for inviting me.
2: Let's go back to that howl and how it's echoed around the world in the decade since. But we should start by saying this was wholly unexpected. And you point this out in the piece, that there was a lot of interest in the Brexit referendum, what might happen. Of course, politicians talked about it in the lead up to it. But I think the world was largely surprised that it came out the way that it did.
18: Well, it was unexpected in two ways. One, it was unexpected by the vast media sort of blob. people like me who covered
2: mea culpa.
17: Of which we are guilty members. Yes,
18: we did not expect it at all.
2: Yeah.
18: Partly because most of us live in London, and that was a sort of big centre of Remain. But partly we didn't sort of get to the north and talk to people up there enough. That the north being the big driver of that vote. But secondly, it was unexpected by the people who actually campaigned for it. Mm. And the look on the face of Boris Johnson and Michael Gove when they were told that they'd actually won was a look actually of horror, because they thought, actually, we've got to start running the country now, and we don't know what we're going to do.
17: I mean, the other political surprise is that it was put on as a referendum in the first place, that it was put up to the voters. Talk to us about how that decision came about and the fallout from that happening.
18: Well, the decision was a decision of party management. The big faction within the Conservative Party had been arguing very strongly that they needed a referendum. And in particular, a man called Jimmy Goldsmith created something called the Referendum Party. He was an eccentric billionaire. Very successful businessman, but you know, he lived in France, he lived in Mexico, he lived sort of everywhere apart from Britain, as far as I can see. And he created this thing called the Referendum Party, which stood in elections, particularly against Tory candidates. And he really frightened a lot of these Tory candidates. And these candidates started arguing, saying, we need to have a referendum. And David Cameron listened to this and said, actually, they're not going to win. Give them the referendum.
17: He thought this would put it to bed.
18: He thought it would put it to bed. He thought it was a tool of party management. And in fact, it was a tool of party destruction.
2: The economic ramifications were apparent pretty early on, if I remember right. This was going to be deleterious to the British economy. And yet it continued. And here we are today. As you look back on the last 10 years and the state of the UK economy today, directly attributable to what happened a decade ago?
18: Well, there are two complicated things. One is that there were people who argued that it would be good for the British economy.
2: I see.
18: They argued that it would be because it would free us to do what we wanted to do. We're a global trading nation. Europe has got big productivity problems. You know, we could be the Singapore on Thames. Uh-huh. That was the argument that was presented by some Brexiteers. Some possibility that wasn't completely foolish. But what happens with two things. One was that they didn't really come in with a coherent plan of how to deliver those gains. And the second was the sort of world that Brexit created, which was a world of increasingly divided trading blocks, was exactly the worst sort of world for a free trading Britain to survive in. So they sort of shot their own goose, as it were.
17: One of those big motivators, I mean, there are huge parallels here with what happened in the US a couple years later.
18: Absolutely.
17: Obviously, we didn't learn our lesson here, even after watching Brexit. One of the big motivators for those people in the North and folks that you'd say didn't get spoken to enough before this vote was immigration. And one of the interesting things that has happened is we do have a graph for those of us who can see. Our radio listeners, I'll walk you through it. But it shows a big spike in immigration after Brexit.
18: Absolutely.
17: Why are you seeing that, and what does that mean?
18: Well, there are two things that happen with immigration after Brexit. One is that it spikes. It actually goes up rather than going down.
17: Yeah.
18: And the second is it becomes browner. That before Brexit, a lot of the immigrants came from Europe.
2: Mm-hmm.
18: After Brexit, fewer and fewer come from Europe because the free market
17: visa
18: people,
17: issues,
18: the visa issues, and more and more come from the Commonwealth. So if you voted for Brexit, hoping for a whiter country, essentially, which some people did, you've got, you know, very disappointed. If you voted for Brexit, hoping for immigration control, you were also frustrated. So I mean, in some ways, the winners from Brexit turned out to be, in the long term, the losers. Why did that big surge in immigration happen? It happened partly because of COVID, and COVID created a lot of demand for labour, particularly in care homes and particularly in the National Health Service, and that labour is much more easily acquired from the Commonwealth countries than it is domestically. But secondly, that there were two groups of Brexiteers. One was the group of Little Englanders who wanted to restrict immigration, but the other was the group of globalists who said, well, Europe is this protectionist zone. We want a global Britain. And a global Britain means free trade in goods, it means free trade in money, but it also means free trade, you know, free trade in people. Means more immigration. And Boris Johnson, who is the leader of that wing of the Brexit movement, became Prime Minister and implemented his plan of more immigration, which is now referred to as the Boris Wave.
2: Regular readers of yours, I count myself among them, know that you like to think about history and historical sweep, and here we are 10 years out, a very small amount of time in the grand sweep of history. Do you see a world in which the UK is reintegrated into Europe in the way that it once was? How do you see this playing out in not the years to come, the decades to come, the centuries to come?
18: A very, very difficult question. I think there is now such doubt on the European continent about Britain. They're always a bit worried that Britain was a bit odd, an island nation and the rest of it. But I don't think Europe will really rush to readmit the British on the old terms, because they think, well, they might leave again. You know, it's very, very close thing. Secondly, in order to join the European Union, we'd have to join the euro. We were in a rather good position in the past that we were sort of a member but not a member.
0: Always an interesting deal.
18: We had a very good deal.
0: For those of us trying to travel and convert our pound. The pound was always worth more than the dollar or the euro. But
18: now they would say, well, you have to join much more on our terms. You have to accept the euro. You had all sorts of opt-outs under the old deal. You're not going to get those this time around. So I think if it comes to practice, we may move towards a world in which we're revolve a bit more closely with Europe, particularly when it comes to defence, perhaps when it comes to trading, but I don't see the old, what I thought was actually rather a good deal that Britain had, being recreated.
2: Lovely to see you here. Thank you for coming.
18: Thank you so much.
2: Adrian Wooldridge joining us here on set. You can find his piece, of course, on the Bloomberg Terminal at Bloomberg.com/weekend. Again, a remarkable 10 years that have passed since the day that changed the world, as he and John Micklethwaite put it in that piece for Bloomberg Weekend.
0: I really can't believe it's been 10 years. That's wild. So soon ago, but all right, that's fine. I'm getting old. It's great.
2: Getting old. Gen Z starting to avoid the bars, heading to the gym instead. But one of our Bloomberg reporters took us with her to investigate all of this, a crazy phenomenon here happening in the culture. I'm not one of these folks. Are you?
0: I am, sadly. I will say to somebody, I now, instead of saying, do you want to meet at a bar? I'll say, do you want to meet for a workout? Do you want to meet for a run? Do you want to meet for something healthy? Because it seems like a better choice.
2: One of us, at least, going that route. Take us with you no matter where you go. You can watch us on Bloomberg TV, listen on Bloomberg Radio, stream us live on the Bloomberg Business app. Wherever you are, we are there. It is Bloomberg This Weekend.
0: I'll be right back. I got to go for a run.
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1: I'm Christina Ruffini. All right, so right now the alcohol industry is taking a hit, with beer, wine, and spirit makers losing a combined $830 billion in market share from 2021 to 2025.
3: Yeah, and it turns out Gen Zers, they're actually looking to barbells over bar stools. You get it now, guys? Okay, for their social outlets. Bloomberg Pursuits journalist Sarah Rapport, she talked to me about it a few days ago.
4: It's both a health decision, and they're also looking for a community in places that they can't find at the bar, because more and more young people don't drink. So it's not just a health choice. It's a health choice and a choice to try and find more friends outside the office or the bar, really.
3: All right, I want to dig into that community aspect in just a bit, but I have to ask, because we're talking Gen Z and millennials, what about the Gen Xers and boomers? Where do we stand?
4: Well, the research shows that they're still going to the bar. They're still going to dinner. Maybe they're having dinner parties or house parties and owning homes. For the Gen Z who went to college perhaps in the pandemic and they had to, you know, work out from home with YouTube videos, they had to go to class on Zoom, they really want to go work out with other people. They're really into finding a community in a place that they can't, because they maybe started their career remotely. So they're spending all this money in classes to find a community that they didn't have after graduating college.
3: So you talk about community. So is it more, you know, socializing? Like, can they just go out and go on like a dating app? But no, they want to go and like be where the people are. I guess it is what you're leading to.
4: Yes, exactly. I spoke to a technology consultant who said she met her boyfriend at a run club, not at a dating app, not at a bar, but at a run club. And she made friends at Pilates. She goes to the same class every day. She compared it to school. She's like, said it was like sitting next to the same person week after week in a class. It was like, it's like being in college. And if you needed something to talk about, there's always the class, right? So it's like an easy icebreaker and a sense of familiarity and community that you just don't get elsewhere for them.
3: And aside from that, they're throwing parties there, like bachelorette parties. Like, this is the thing now?
4: I didn't have my bachelorette party at a Pilates
3: studio. Me neither.
4: I did something else. But yeah, they're telling me that they're hiring out the whole studios, spending thousands of dollars to rent out the equipment, have a teacher in, have mocktails. Instead of going to the bar, they'll bring their girlfriends to a Pilates class, which is kind of wholesome, I think.
3: All right, so you mentioned money. So how much are these Gen Z and millennials, how much are they spending on memberships, on classes, on things like that?
4: I spoke to one person whose budget was $800 a month on fitness, which is quite a lot of money. But they're outspending proportionally millennials and Gen X and boomers proportionally to their income on fitness, and spending more than last year in a Mintel survey as well. So it's growing. The trend seems to be nonstop. But part of it is that they can say that they feel better afterwards. Unlike going to a bar, there's no hangovers. There's no wearable like an Aura ring or Whoop telling you your readiness score is lower the next day. They just feel better after a gym class.
3: Okay, it's good to feel that way. You don't want to have the hangover all the time. But they're doing all this and they're spending all this money when, you know, rents are higher, when they're dealing with student debt. Like, how are they making this work?
4: I think it's a sort of like zero-sum game in their heads, as if maybe I can never afford a house, but I can put maybe a £200 or $200 membership on a credit card, right? So if they don't see long-term prospects, there's the risk of AI for their future. They might as well do something that makes them feel good in the short term. And I think gym spending is a big part of that.
3: It is. Now, in the article, you mentioned one thing that I want to point out. You talk about how wellness has become a full-fledged identity. Now, I know my social media feed, it's filled with, you know, people working out. It's, you know, what am I meal prepping for the week? Like, all these different things. I mean, does social media have a lot to do with it, too, about more people going, or these younger generations going to the gym?
4: Yeah, I do think there is a performative aspect with like the hashtag Pilates on TikTok, the clean girl aesthetic, or people wearing their matching $200 Pilates sets and wanting to look the part. I think that is a really big part. I spoke to a content creator in Atlanta who's 23, and she documents all of her gym sessions. She's made friends at the gym, but she's also made it her her business online, like her content creation arm. So I think the lifestyle aspect and the way that social media has really driven that, wanting to look a certain way and perform a certain way online, is huge.
3: Okay, go back to me. The clean girl, what is it? Explain that one to me.
4: the clean girl look is like athleisure and wearing less obvious makeup.
3: Okay,
4: yeah,
3: got it.
4: Sort of as opposed to the millennial, I would say like Kesha aesthetic, if that makes sense to you. It's a different one, wanting to look more like wellness oriented, as if instead of you just got back from the bar.
3: Okay, got it. And last question, do GLP-1s, does that have anything to do with this as well? Does that play into the picture?
4: I think it does. That didn't come up so much in the research. The people who are on GLP-1s are told to strength train as part of that regimen. So I think that could be, as more younger people get on GLP-1s, as it becomes more mainstream, and wanting to strength train to keep up that as part of the medicine, I think that'll be a really big ongoing part of this trend to keep it going into the future.
3: All right. I work out in my basement. I don't even go to the gym. So this seems like, yeah, it's a big social thing. But are people still going to the bars? Like, how are bars and restaurants doing?
4: Bars and restaurants are making menus that cope with people who are on GLP-1s. So more small plates, smaller portions, mocktail options. I've seen a lot of more creative mocktails now for people who aren't drinking. So I think there, of course, is a space for bars and restaurants. I, for one, enjoy a nice bar or dinner out. But I think that hospitality, especially like hoteliers and business owners, need to find a way to make a community in the way that the gyms are killing it at, to really get that Gen Z spend at the moment.
3: I got it. I'll meet you at happy hour, Sarah. Sarah Rappaport.
4: I'll join you. Sounds great. You can have a mocktail and do a Pilates class.
3: Totally. Bloomberg Pursuits. Thank you so much. So, David, Christina and I have decided that we're going to go to a class.
2: You're going to go.
3: Yes.
17: Yeah.
3: Are you going to join?
2: No, I'll have a cocktail and skip the Pilates class, but I hope you guys have a great time. Whenever that transpires, I am eager to hear about it.
17: It'll be great. You don't want to, like, come and hang out and do some, you know, hundreds with us?
2: No. Thank you very much for joining us on Bloomberg This Week. And be sure to tune this Friday at noon, Wall Street time, for the premiere of Bloomberg Money with Tom Keene and Scarlett Fu. Stay
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6: ABC News, I'm Wayne Cabot. Oil prices fell when it seemed an Iran deal was emerging, but now oil prices are surging once again, up more than 2%. Still no agreement to end the war, with reports both sides want changes to a draft outline. Israel today made its deepest push in 26 years into the territory of its neighbor, Lebanon, capturing a mountain castle. To celebrate the capture, Prime Minister Netanyahu told the IDF, escalate the fight against Hezbollah. The reason a United flight from Newark to Spain did a U-turn last night? The scare caught on ATC.com?
7: They have security. Everyone's evacuating. Someone decided to name their Bluetooth device a certain four-letter word, so they're evacuating the aircraft.
6: A sweep came up negative, and the flight continued. President Trump says he will be the show. Now that most artists who were billed to play at his Freedom 250 bailed when they learned that it would be a more partisan event. This is ABC News. They decided to go ahead with a wedding today in South Carolina without a family of four from Massachusetts. The parents and two children died when a bus crashed into several vehicles in Virginia on I-95. Here's ABC's Andrew Dimbert.
8: The NTSB now trying to determine what caused the bus driver to plow into the backup, saying speed may have played a factor.
10: It seems fairly clear that if there was any braking, there wasn't much because of the speed and the severity of the collision.
8: Virginia State Police charging 48-year-old Jing Dong of Staten Island with two felony counts of involuntary manslaughter and saying more charges are pending.
6: The Donchev family was heading to the wedding with a carload of homemade desserts. Defense Secretary Pete Hegseth is pushing for a rapid AI integration into the armed forces. Admiral Frank Bradley of the U.S. Special Operations sees a future where AI determines what targets to hit. Humans would have to make sure it hits only where humans intend it to hit. I'm Wayne Cabot, ABC News.
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27: Three judges, three legal setbacks for President Trump. This week starts right now. Retribution fund on hold. Over the course of a single day, judges moved to pause the $1.8 billion fund and investigate Trump's IRS lawsuit, while another judge orders Trump's name removed from the Kennedy Center.
28: The previous management left us a facility in very bad condition. Abysmal is the word.
27: This morning, our legal panel on what it all means for Trump and the courts, and Democratic Senator Cory Booker. Is there a deal?
29: They're very good negotiators. They're crafty. But in the end, we have all the cards.
27: Trump and his national security team huddle in the Situation Room for hours, all as Americans feel the pinch.
30: It's really created a big barrier.
27: This morning, top Trump economic advisor Kevin Hassett. A Trump $250 bill?
31: If you were the president, just like Calvin Coolidge was, for the 150th, if you're the president, for the 250th, President Trump should be on there.
27: Pushback as Trump administration officials attempt to put his image on a new bill. And only a few weeks away from America's 250th birthday, why are so many performers dropping out? High stakes races.
32: We are running a campaign that is bigger than any party.
33: Without a shadow of a doubt, I will be the Democrats' number one target in November.
27: Heels of Ken Paxton's win in the Lone Star State, the roundtable on which Senate seats are most likely to flip.
34: From ABC News, it's This Week. Here now, Jonathan Carl.
27: Good morning. Welcome to This Week. It's a week where President Trump suffered three significant setbacks in a single day from three different judges in three different jurisdictions. The first came from a judge in the Eastern District of Virginia, who ruled that President Trump's $1.8 billion anti-weaponization fund cannot give out a single dollar until further proceedings on whether the fund is legal. Hours later, another federal judge, Kathleen Williams of the Southern District of Florida, took a step towards reopening Trump's $10 billion lawsuit against the IRS that led to the creation of that fund. saying she wants to investigate grievous allegations brought by 35 retired federal judges that the deal to settle that lawsuit was, quote, premised on deception, and whether the settlement itself is a fraud on the court. She questioned whether another aspect of the settlement, the one that forbids the federal government from pursuing tax claims or even auditing the president, his family, and his companies, violates Department of Justice policy. The tax immunity provision was signed solely by Acting Attorney General Todd Blanche. A Justice Department spokesperson responded to these rulings saying, quote, the department remains extremely confident in the legality of the anti-weaponization fund. We will not allow the policy preferences of judges to interfere with our efforts to provide restitutions to victims of lawfare. But those weren't the only setbacks for Trump in court on Friday. Judge Christopher Cooper of the U.S. District Court for the District of Columbia ordered the removal of President Trump's name from the Kennedy Center. In a bluntly worded opinion, Judge Cooper wrote that neither Trump nor his handpicked board has a right to add his name to the Kennedy Center, and he gave the administration 14 days to take Trump's name down from the front of the building and to remove any reference to a Trump Kennedy Center on the organization's website or in any of its promotional materials. Congress gave the Kennedy Center its name, the judge wrote, and only Congress can change it. The ruling came on what would have been President Kennedy's 109th birthday. President Trump responded with two lengthy diatribes on social media against Judge Cooper, calling his ruling dangerous, saying Judge Cooper should be ashamed of himself and should be impeached, declaring, quote, there has never been a president of the United States who has been treated so unfairly by the courts as I. But in that same post, Trump seemed to suggest he would not appeal, that he would instead walk away from the Kennedy Center, making a full and complete transfer of the institution to Congress, saying he has no interest in the very institution his allies had just made him chairman of last year. All right, to help make sense of all this, let's bring in ABC News legal analyst Dan Abrams and Sarah Isger. Dan, big question here. Obviously a series of setbacks, but how permanent are these setbacks?
0: Yeah, I'm not sure that they're all going to be permanent here. The fundamental question in both these cases is who can bring the case, right? Even if you believe that there is a valid lawsuit with regard to both the fund and the naming of the Kennedy Center, the question is who can bring it? Who has the authority? Typically, it would be Congress, right? It'd be Congress who would say, you know, we're the ones who established this Kennedy Center, and we're the ones who are supposed to have the power of the purse. And as a result, we're going to sue. And yet they haven't. And that's what creates this sort of doubt about the future of some of these rulings. Now, I think the more dangerous one for them may be the judge who is reevaluating the fund, meaning it's in South Florida, because she was the one overseeing that case in the first place. By her saying, I'm now revisiting this case, I'm now looking at the settlement, I'm now going to examine exactly what happened and when it happened, I think that one has more potential to be dangerous for them in the long term. That is, again, if the president doesn't appeal the Kennedy Center case, then obviously that ruling would stand as well.
27: All right, sir. I know that on that tax issue and the settlement fund, that you believe that the judge exceeded her authority. But first, just let me set this up. Let me ask you, do you think that the president is within his legal authority to sue the government that he runs and then to make a settlement with himself on a case that was brought after the statute of limitations had expired?
1: No, and it's not even close. Live by unitary executive theory, die by unitary executive theory. This was never an adversarial case. There are so many legal problems with this fund. Or take the Kennedy Center, where Congress passed a clear statute naming the Kennedy Center. The president acting alone can't change that.
27: But you believe that the judge, let's take the tax case, you believe the judge wildly exceeded her authority in this.
1: You know, this is the problem where we believe as Americans that we have to resolve all of these things in court. Ruth Bader Ginsburg, in one of her last opinions as a justice, said that the courts were a passive instrument. They could not sally forth each day to find wrongs to right. Congress has a role here. It is to use their political powers, of the power of the purse, the power of impeachment, to check a rogue president. But the courts aren't necessarily the ones, just because a president has done something unlawful, that can fix this for us. We as voters must. Congress must. These are a political problem, not necessarily a legal problem.
27: So Dan, given that and given what you said, is that Congress would be the one that would have standing on these cases, particularly the Kennedy Center case. If Congress is controlled by the president's, you know, supporters not willing to challenge him, so the president can break the law? I mean, what does this mean?
0: Well, look, it means that Congress has to engage in oversight. And then one of the interesting questions with regard to the Kennedy Center case is, remember, the plaintiff is a member of Congress, right? It is a Democratic member of Congress who has been named to the board as what's called an ex officio member of the board of trustees there. And the question legally becomes, what power does that Democratic representative who's been appointed per the statute have to challenge the rest of the trustees? How much power does she have with regard to voting? The Kennedy Center one is particularly interesting in that regard, because Congress does have a role in that in an ongoing way. The question is just how much? What power do they have? And those are the sorts of questions that the court was addressing. And in this case, Judge Cooper determined that this particular member of Congress does have the power to make that challenge. And if it were to be appealed, I think that would be the key question.
27: You know, what's striking to me in looking at these cases, and several, frankly, that have come over the past year and a half, is the courts aren't just ruling against Trump, but they are effectively admonishing him and his lawyers and the Justice Department lawyers.
0: Well, here's the thing.
1: Yeah, we keep
0: the position that the position the administration is taking here is to some degree indefensible in certain cases, right? Meaning, Sarah pointed it out, when you look at the fundamentals of the legal question, they're very hard positions to defend. And I think that's why there's a lot of frustration from the judge. And so when Donald Trump says, for example, well, you know, no one has been treated as unfairly as me, the response to that is, well, no one's kind of done the sorts of things that you're doing. It kind of cuts both ways.
27: Sarah, quickly.
1: Again, you know, the courts here, we've been dragging them into these partisan fights because we're not actually expecting Congress to do its job, and we're allowing a president, frankly, not to do his job. And so the courts keep pulled into these political fights we have, these culture wars we have. It's not their role, and frankly, it's undermining the legitimacy, I think, of the courts moving forward.
27: All right, Sarah Isger, Dan Abrams, thank you both. All right, let's bring in New Jersey Democratic Senator Cory Booker. Let's start right there with these rulings against the president. What is your belief of the significance here and Sarah's point there that it's Congress that should be providing the oversight on this, but Congress hasn't been doing that?
2: Yeah, I agree with her. The Republican-controlled Congress keeps laying down for this president. Let's take this slush fund, for example. It's not a $2 billion slush fund. It is a $1.776 billion slush fund. And what that means is he's hearkening back to our founding. Now, we fought a revolution to stop exactly this, a ruler from taking public funds and doing whatever they want with no checks and balances. This president is giving us a master's class in our own democracy by tearing it down. This is ridiculous that a president should be able to appropriate money to himself, Congress's job, and then give it out to people who beat police officers on January 6th. So I'm going to be doing what I've been doing the last couple weeks, which is reaching out to my Republican colleagues. I'm in good conversations right now about doing things in a bipartisan way. We've had a Republican Congress that is laid down, bent over for this president for too long. And as he hearkens and tries to drag up the memories of 250 years ago, this is the very reason why every American should be rallying together to stop him from trashing our Constitution.
27: And just before Congress went on the Memorial Day recess, we did see some Republicans standing up on this, particularly those that aren't coming back, largely because they've been frozen out, you know, by Trump. You know, Cassidy lost his his Republican primary in Louisiana. I mean, now Cornyn's going to be coming back. He's now a lame duck as well. Are you expecting that there's going to be more Republican opposition? What are these conversations you're having?
2: I am absolutely expecting that. And look, in private conversations, people are Republicans will express how aghast they are at the behavior, galled they are. I mean, look at this. The president took one of our sacred memorials to an assassinated president and slapped his name on it. What's next? The Trump-Lincoln Memorial? God bless America. He is putting his name on our, wants to put his name on our money, on our passports, on our park passes. And when it's not, when the courts stop him, he acts like a petulant child and literally says in a rant that I'm going to take my marbles and go home. And in other words, I already wrecked this institution by almost bankrupting it because acts were pulling out. And now I'm going to do nothing with it and let it languish. We have to stop him. And it's about time that Republicans realize that they took an oath to the Constitution and not to Donald Trump.
27: Well, let's pick it up there, because there are two things there. That one is the Kennedy Center, and he seems to be saying, okay, I'm going to push it. It's Congress's problem now. What does that mean? Do you have any idea what this means for the Kennedy Center leadership right now?
2: Yeah, it's what Trump has done. We've seen it in New Jersey. This guy has wrecked businesses, wrecked casinos. This president's life is a testimony to failures, and now he took an institution that had lots of acts scheduled and the like, and when he slapped his name on it, it started having severe financial problems. And then he says, okay,

0: Great Again rally where the entertainment's going to be Donald Trump. What are you telling people? What should be, how should this anniversary, it's a huge moment in the country's history, history. How should this be celebrated? What, how do you prevent this from turning into simply a partisan affair?
1: Yeah, I mean, this is the problem with Trump. He's a divider in chief. And what I'm hoping people are seeing in this is not in his intention, but reminding us what American history has always been about. It's been about the power of the people being greater than the people in power, that we're not a nation of kings, princes, or rulers, but of Americans who, when they see power being used unjustly, whether it's the labor movement, the abolitionist movement, civil rights movement, the story of America is Americans standing up against authoritarian figures and making our democracy more robust. This is one of those moments where we have a man that is unfortunately reminding us of the dangers of a democracy when you have an out-of-control president. And what I think the education moment is the only way he's ultimately going to be stopped is if more people stand up and speak up. That's how this nation was founded. So that's how we've advanced through crises before, and that's what's needed now.
0: So how important is it for Democrats, in your view, to win back control of the Senate? And how involved are you going to be in this effort?
1: Well, you say it's Democrats, but I think this election, a lot of people are seeing more is on this ballot than right or left. It's really about right or wrong. If Congress is refusing to check the president, if Congress is surrendering its war powers to the president, the powers of the purse to the president, if this president is calling out by name judges that don't rule against him, attacking the judicial branch, what are we going to do? We need to put people in place in Congress that are going to do our constitutional duty that we swore an oath to do, checks and balances, oversight and accountability. And so I am going to do everything I can. I'll be running up and down the state of New Jersey because I'm on the ballot, but all around this country saying, as they're attacking voting rights, as they're doing mid-decade redistricting to try to cheat and create an outcome that preserves power for people that might even be in the minority but still hold the House. All of this is an assault on what our ancestors fought for. As I said, when I went down to Birmingham and Montgomery, this is our ancestors looking down and asking us, what will we do in a moral moment in our country like so many of them sacrificed and bled for?
0: One of the marquee Senate races, of course, is in Maine, where the Democratic presumptive nominee is Graham Plattner. And a lot of allegations against Graham Plattner, including the very latest, a controversy that the Wall Street Journal's reported on, alleging that Plattner's wife, Amy, flagged sexually explicit texts between Plattner and half dozen other women to the campaign during the vetting period. And in a video posted on X, his wife, Amy, said they love each other deeply. They have a great marriage and they've been getting counseling. But let me ask you, do you have concerns with the weight of all these controversies that it may jeopardize Democratic hopes to get that Senate seat in Maine?
1: Yeah, I have concerns. That guy has questions to answer, and that's what campaigns are for. But when I go all over New Jersey and see hundreds and hundreds of thousands of New Jerseyans losing their health care and millions more seeing their health care costs go up, as I have families who say, I can't afford gas for my car and childcare for my children, I know that so much is riding on Democrats taking control of the Senate, that this election, if we do not get the votes necessary to take care of the House and the Senate, we will continue to have an out-of-control president. And I'm going to tell you right now, as he is a lame duck president, he's becoming more and more dangerous. Just look overseas at the war we're in, the lives being lost, the billions being spent, and now he is shamefully trying to crawl back and try to get us to back to where we were before the war even started. This man is dangerous, and it's time that we take back the Senate, and that's what I'm focused on.
0: All right, Cory Booker of New Jersey, thank you for joining us. Up next, is a deal in sight with Iran, and when can Americans expect any relief at the pump? We'll ask the president's top economic advisor in 2 minutes.
2: You're here because you know something. What you know, you can't explain, but you feel it. Your marketing, it's not reaching the world the way it should. You have two choices. You take the blue pill, the story ends. You wake up in your office and believe whatever you want to believe, that a single social post or a random flyer is enough. You take the red pill, and I show you how deep the rabbit hole goes. Welcome to the reality of MWC advertising. 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They're lying. 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It creates the desire. 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
4: The Trump administration said talks are ongoing on an agreement to extend the ceasefire with Iran and finally open the Strait of Hormuz. But with the strait still shut down, the pain for Americans is being felt every day. Here's ABC's Elizabeth Schulze.
5: This week, the stock market soared to new records, and oil prices dropped on optimism the Iran war will end soon. But with gas prices still near four-year highs, American consumers' attitudes about the economy are at the lowest level in recent history. As the Wall Street Journal put it, the stock market has never been so good when people have felt so bad.
6: We live paycheck to paycheck.
5: For single mom Amanda Hamilton in Kentucky, the spike in gas prices is taking a heavy toll.
6: There's a huge disconnect between just the regular Joe, where, you know, like just everyday Americans and those who hold the power to make the changes that need to actually happen for prices to be lower.
7: A disconnect between the people in charge and people like you.
6: Yes. Yes, absolutely.
5: The national average for a gallon of gas stands at $4.30, down 20 cents from last week, but up $1.36 in the 3 months since the start of the war. New data from Moody's Analytics shows the typical household has now spent an extra nearly $450 on fuel expenses since the war began.
8: With gas prices that are still high across the country, people are paying more for travel. Does that give you more urgency to make a deal? Why doesn't it?
9: Well, I'll tell you, the primary urgency, and I said this, it wasn't covered properly, but the primary urgency is that we can't let Iran have a nuclear weapon.
5: The president has called the economic pain from the war peanuts, dismissing concerns it might cost him in the midterms and pointing to recent Republican primary wins.
9: I don't care about the midterms. Look what happened last night. That was the prelude to the midterms. People understand it.
5: But with inflation now at a three-year high, going up faster than Americans' average wages, this week the Senate's top Republican took a different stance.
10: We can do two things at one time and focus clearly on the economic issues that I think are going to be front and center for a lot of the American people when they vote.
4: All right, I'm joined now by Trump White House economic advisor, Kevin Hassett. Kevin, thank you for joining us.
11: Where you go.
4: Are you concerned about that disconnect that we saw there between, you know, the stock market is on fire, hitting new records every week, it seems, and Americans struggling with high gas prices, high inflation?
11: Well, I think that the report that we just listened to did put its finger on the scale of negativity, ignoring a lot of really positive news. But for sure, gas prices are high. They're not quite as high as they were peak under Joe Biden, but they're high. A lot of other things are going down. But, you know, one of the things I've noticed here at the White House is whatever piece of consumer price that is looking like it's a little bit disappointing is the only thing we talk about. So you guys, the first month that I came here, the only thing you want to talk about was egg prices because they were high because of the avian flu. Egg prices are down 85%. What you need to do is smooth through the ups and downs, look at what's happening to real wages. And that was actually a factual error in the report because I actually, you know, printed out the latest real wage numbers here. But if you look at it, because there are more people working, and because the stock market's moving, booming, profits are high, and that's feeding through into wages, salaries, or worker salaries, that we've got like the typical manufacturing worker so far, their real income adjusted for inflation is up $2,216 for a manufacturing worker. It's $3,000 for a mining worker. It's $4,500. And so on balance, real incomes, real wages are going up.
4: But are you saying that Americans are not hurting? I mean, we're hearing that not just, I mean, a whole bunch of different economic indicators, but just talking to people. I mean, people seem anxious and uneasy about the economy, don't they?
11: Well, look, in the end, people look at their wallets and they decide how to vote. And if they look at their wallets and look at how much money they have after, you know, the increase in prices, they're going to find that they have a lot more money. And the one other thing I could say is that the consumer sentiment index that was cited is a Michigan survey that's extremely partisan. I talked about this on TV last week, that basically when Joe Biden was there, the Democrats in the survey, they were euphoric. Their index was way above 100% during stagflation. Right now, it's the lowest on record, something like 30%. And so when you say that American consumers are really down in the dumps, what it is Democrats are in the dumps. Republicans have actually stayed around 80% on that survey all the way through. And so there's another measure, consumer confidence, which the Conference Board puts out, which is about an all-time high. So if we're going to say, oh, Americans are this or Americans are that, we should at least like truthfully look at the data. And think about what the different signals are from the different data.
4: Well, I'm recounting what I'm hearing and what a lot of people are hearing. But let me ask you about inflation, because we had the Bureau of Economic Analysis came out this week. This is the Fed's go-to gauge for inflation, saying that inflation increased to 3.8% in April. Are you concerned about that? I mean, we're seeing, you know, and obviously a lot's going to depend on what happens in the Middle East. But are you concerned about this nagging inflation, and it might actually force the Fed to increase interest rates?
11: No, you know, first of all, you know, you're exactly right that energy prices are high, and they're high around the world. Gas prices are high. That's extremely frustrating, and it's something that we're working on, doing lots of different things to minimize the disruption, and hopefully, again, that the problem in the Gulf will be over soon, and then things will go back to normal. Absolutely true that the top line number, which includes energy, is a high number. But if you look at core, the history of this is that energy shocks don't usually feed through to core. That's why at the Fed, you know how they always talk about, well, core inflation this, core inflation that. Well, actually, as a consumer, you care about overall inflation. But the reason they talk about core is that's the central tendency of what's going to happen over the next year or two. And if you look, the Cleveland Fed, you probably go here all the time, John, but if you don't, the Cleveland Fed has a nowcaster for CPI, what they think the next month is going to be. And they've got core CPI at 0.23, which I think is about right, because that's what our experience is that these energy shocks, painful while they happen, do not feed through to core.
4: So I know you're hoping that there's going to be a deal to reopen the strait, and maybe that'll come really soon. We've been hearing for a while that it's coming soon, but maybe it's going to happen soon. But let me ask you, if it doesn't happen, if the Strait of Hormuz remains closed and those tankers aren't getting bad, what do you think happens to gas prices?
11: Well, what's going on, I think that you would agree, is that oil and gas prices have surprised by not being nearly as high as a lot of people forecasted, because in part people have found ways to adjust. You know, there's a big pipeline in Saudi Arabia that's piping out more oil without having to go through the Gulf.
4: Right.
11: And that kind of adjustment has made it so that the price hasn't gone to the 150s or the 200s that some people forecasted. You know, I expect that the way to think about it is when we get the straits open, and now there is actually a lot more traffic going through the straits than there was 2 weeks ago. When you get the straits open, then it's about 300 nautical miles per day for one of those big tankers. And so the people in Pakistan and India that have refineries that are mostly shut down are going to get their oil. They'll turn the refineries up, and then refined product prices will go down globally, and then it'll spread from place to place. But, you know, really, it's like a month or two until everything gets back to the refineries.
4: That's if the strait reopens, and actually the International Energy Agency said it could take several months before the flow really gets going and prices come down. But the Exxon Mobil senior vice president, Neil Chapman, I'm sure you saw what he said to investors on a conference call this week. He said, we're approaching unheard of inventory levels. I mean, really, really low levels. You can debate whether it's going to hit those really low levels in two weeks or 3 weeks. But once you get to that point, you'll see the price shoot up. So, I mean, the concern here is, I'm sure you must share it, that if a deal isn't struck, we could actually see those significantly higher levels of not just oil prices, but of course, gas prices.
11: Right. Well, we track inventories every day. We started out with billions of barrels of private and government inventories, and we still are in the billions. And so there's plenty of runway, but also, you know, there's a lot of pressure on Iran to finally agree to the president's terms. You know, one way to think about it is that if you look at the rial, you know, half a dozen years ago, then 4,000 of them would buy a dollar. Now, it's something like 1.4 million of them buys a dollar.
4: the Iranian currency. Well, their inflation is higher than ours.
11: But it also puts a lot of pressure on them. Like, the people on fixed incomes and so on are really suffering.
4: Well, Kevin Hassett, you remain ever optimistic. Thank you for joining us this morning.
11: Great to be here, John.
4: Up next, with just 5 months until the November midterms, which Senate seats are most likely to flip? The Roundtable takes that on. We'll be right back.
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4: And let's bring in the roundtable. Former DNC Chair Donna Brazile, Bernie Sanders 2020 campaign manager Faz Shakir, former North Carolina Congressman Patrick McHenry, and former New Jersey Governor Chris Christie. So let's just start with the midterms, what we heard from Paxton and Cornyn. Cornyn, after that very gracious concession speech, put out a statement. He said he was sharing an old but apt fable, essentially about a scorpion who asks a frog to carry him across the river. And the scorpion is, you know, the frog's concerned the scorpion would sting him, but the scorpion says, why would I do that? You know, I would drown myself. And then he says, midway across the river, the scorpion stings the frog anyway, dooming them both. The dying frog asks the scorpion why it stung despite knowing the consequence, to which the scorpion replies, I am sorry, I couldn't help myself. It's my character. So you know John Cornyn, Governor Christie.
21: I do.
4: Can you please help me decipher the meaning of this? Who is the scorpion?
21: The scorpion, of course, is Donald Trump. And unfortunately for John Cornyn, he's the frog. But John Cornyn should have known he was the frog a long time ago. And what he did, instead of standing up for what was right and what he believed in, he absolutely prostituted himself for Donald Trump in the whole holding up the art of the deal on his social media, kissing Donald Trump's rear end in every way that he possibly could, thinking that somehow that would make the scorpion not sting the frog. It never does. I'll give you one quick vignette, John. When John Kelly became White House Chief of Staff in the first term, he called me and asked me, how do I deal with Donald Trump personally? Everyone says you know him as well as anybody. And I said to John Kelly, here's the deal, pal. Today you're trading at 100 cents on the dollar. You will trade to zero.
0: Yeah.
21: It's only a question of how long. John Cornyn learned what trading to zero meant last week.
4: To be fair, the frog, meaning Cornyn, was probably going to sink anyway. I think Trump's endorsement came when it was clear Paxton was already going to win.
1: That's clear. He had problems. Let's just rewind. He's a Texas senator arguing against Texas's position on guns.
0: Yeah.
1: So he has had long-term problems. It was not a surprise that he had problems going into this election cycle with the Republican base. It's also representative of why he was not elected Senate Republican leader. So he walks in with problems and also makes the pitch, I'm your savior in Texas. We would not have had Ken Paxton had John Cornyn not run for reelection. This does represent problems, though. It does mean that Republicans will have to spend at least something in Texas, which complicates the rest of the Senate map. Even if Tallarico is odd and strange, you have to go convince the Texas voters and spend money.
4: So I'm going to bring it over to this side of the table, but very quickly, do you think that Republicans should be worried that if they don't rally in Texas, that they could actually lose with Paxton?
1: I don't think they lose, but I think they have to spend money, and you have to keep your eye on the prize here, especially in an election cycle where people are unhappy about the economy and the president's approval rating among the voters you need in a midterm are not where they need to be.
22: You know, it's bad when the Republicans have to scrub the website and take away all of the wonderful, delicious texts and messages that the Republicans, you know, basically scored against Mr. Paxton. Luckily, the Democrats got learn how to cut and paste, because we're going to use that against Mr. Paxton. Mr. Cornyn, and you know, I'm not the frog or the scorpion in this case.
21: So say you.
22: Look, I'm the snake. Goodbye, good riddance. But Democrats have a real shot at Texas. And I know I say that probably every 4 years, every 6 years. But Beto O'Rourke put together a terrific organization. And if Democrats can patch up some of the holes that we saw in the 2024 cycle with young voters, with Hispanic voters, I think Mr. Tallarico has a shot at it. The first thing he should do is ignore all of the attacks on his manhood, whatever the hell that means. He should also focus on the economy. He should focus on what workers care about in the great state of Texas. But I think Mr. Tallarico has a shot at it.
23: There's a populist mood in this country, and that's why James Tallarico is the nominee. He beat Jasmine Crockett in that primary because of an anger towards the elite and towards wanting to tax the rich, taking on billionaires. He sounded like Bernie Sanders in that primary. And if he can maintain that coming through into the general, you got in Texas, I think, a lot of working class people who are upset. They don't have health care. Their wages are falling faster than the prices for many goods. And if he can channel the sense that I am prepared to take on corporate greed, corporate exploitation, against Ken Paxton, who everyone generally knows is corrupt.
0: Yeah.
23: I think he's got a real shot. If you're within 2 to 3 points, which I believe that race will be, then it's all turnout, you know, as Paxton mentioned.
4: So I want to ask you larger. Look at the Senate seats that seem to be in play. We may be surprised by some that are not on this list. But look at the list. You've got two where the Democrats are playing defense, Georgia and Michigan. But then you've got Maine, Ohio, North Carolina, Alaska, Texas. I've heard some even say Iowa. Let me ask you, Fez, what do you think are the top targets the Democrats can win?
23: Well, certainly Maine. I mean, Maine, if you looked at that map right there, the one that Democrats are outpacing the most against the Republican right now.
4: Even with these allegations against Graham Platner?
23: The allegations are, I mean, the guy served 4 tours in duty. He's the salt of the earth, the real American who, you talk about make America great again. Here's a guy who signs up, says, I'll raise my hand. I don't like this war, but I'm going to go fight for my comrades. And yes, he has PTSD. He suffers through struggling marriage. Okay, what, you want to fault him? He's a real working class person who's trying to improve the nation's solid service ethic to improve other people's lives. So, yeah, I'll stand by him.
4: So you're saying Maine?
23: Maine. You look at Nebraska. Nebraska is the surprising one that isn't mentioned.
4: I think Osborne, the independent.
23: Osborne ran once before. His name ID is high. You got a mechanic against a billionaire in Pete Ricketts. I think that's got a real shot. That's the one that's the dark horse. Alaska, where Mary Peltola is performing very well against Sullivan, I think would do very well. Obviously, Ohio, Sherrod Brown and Roy Cooper in North Carolina, obviously.
4: What do you think?
1: I think any reasonable analysis of the map shows Maine is a challenge for Republicans and North Carolina. Both both very expensive. North Carolina is going to be a $400 million race this cycle, roughly speaking. You have a two-term governor in North Carolina, Roy Cooper. The Democrats did a nice job of recruiting somebody who had a more moderate image than what you saw in Maine and these other states like Texas. But the issue in Maine, just like in Texas, is they have an unvetted candidate. And it turns out the guy with the Nazi tattoo turns out to be a pretty bad guy in Maine, which
23: a
1: is to the benefit
23: that was skull
1: of,
23: and crossbones, not a Nazi tattoo.
1: Okay, we can quibble about whether or not how Nazi the Nazi
4: he did
1: tattoo
4: have the tattoo
1: was.
4: Removed. So whatever. I mean,
1: but this is emblematic of his problems, and Maine voters will have a say about it. But Maine and Alaska are these outlying states, very different than the rest of the map, based off of media market, based off of incumbency and the particulars of the state. So we all Republicans always have to watch these states. But Susan Collins is battle tested. North Carolina, these things are very expensive in North Carolina. They develop very late and they're very expensive. So the North Carolina race we'll have to watch very closely. But I don't give Democrats great hope of getting the majority in the Senate, even sitting where we are today.
4: What about you, Chris?
21: Look, I think North Carolina is over.
4: Yeah.
21: I've never seen Roy Cooper lose a race. He's not going to lose this one. I think Maine is a much, much tougher race for the Democrats than what they're talking about right now. Susan Collins is someone who always figures out a way. And the last thing I'd say to you is they shouldn't waste their money in Texas. You know, the Democrats, it is fool's gold to go after Texas. You should be spending more money in Alaska. And you know, where I think you have a much better shot. But the media is going to want to pull them towards Texas because it's Texas. Look, Ken Paxton wouldn't be my choice for United States Senate, but the fact of the matter is I don't vote in Texas, and the people who do will probably send Ken Paxton to the Senate.
22: But what you have to figure out, John, is that Donald Trump is underwater in Maine, I think 16 points. He's underwater in Michigan by 14 points. He's underwater in Texas, 3 points. In Iowa, 7 points. And in Alaska, 5 points. So I think Democrats have a shot at winning the Senate because Mr. Trump is so unpopular across the board.
4: Can I ask you, though, to both of you, the polling also shows that Democrats are unpopular. I mean, let's look at the New York Times Siena poll last week showed that even among Democrats, only 55% are satisfied with the party, 44% dissatisfied. And Democratic leading independents, only 31% satisfied, 65% of Democratic leading independents unhappy, dissatisfied with the Democratic
23: Party.
4: When
23: you look at, you take Maine, for instance, you know, some people want to call him a Nazi. People in Maine don't think that. He's not a Nazi. His popularity is high. He's done thousands of town halls. He's going to keep doing them. He's talking.
4: He chased the former governor out of the race.
23: Lately, Susan Collins doesn't do any town halls. His popularity is high. You take a Tallarica, his popularity is high. You look at Roy Cooper, his popularity is high. These are all people who are out. Mary Peltola, her popularity is high. Why? It's outperforming the Democratic brand because they are seen as people with a vision and an agenda of what they're going to do if they come into Congress. And I think that for many Democrats, they need an agenda. Those people, those candidates have one.
4: All right, we've got to take a quick break. The roundtable is going to stick around. Up next, could Donald Trump end up on a $250 bill? We'll look at Trump's push to put his mark on the 250th anniversary of America when we come back.
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4: America is about to turn 250, and President Trump is putting his mark on the party. Nowhere is that more clear than at the White House this week, where a UFC fighting ring is going up for a June 14th cage match. That's right, June 14th, Trump's 80th birthday, just yards away from the rubble of the demolished East Wing, where the new ballroom is beginning to take shape. And next door at the Treasury Department, officials are busy with yet another Trump-centric idea for the 250th celebration. President Trump has been on a mission to remake Washington.
7: Washington, D.C. is now a safe and beautiful place, and it's only going to get more beautiful.
4: He tore down the East Wing to make room for his ballroom. He wants a massive 250-foot arch outside of Arlington National Cemetery. He's painting the reflecting pool blue. Some of his projects have worked. Outside Union Station, he turned a graffiti-scarred eyesore into a real showpiece, a working fountain and all. And as he's done for decades, Trump is putting his name and his face on all of it. This week, we learned he wants his face somewhere no living American has landed in over a century. U.S. currency.
8: I don't think that there's anything untoward about having the President of the United States, the person who was President of the United States, on the 250th anniversary bill.
4: The Treasury Department is drawing up a $250 bill for America's 250th, with Trump's portrait on it. That's on top of a push for a $1 Trump coin, never mind the law barring living people from U.S. currency. There's a bill pushed by some of Trump's allies to change that law, but it doesn't seem to be going anywhere soon. But it fits the pattern. Trump front and center on America's birthday.
7: I pledge to give America the most spectacular birthday party the world has ever seen.
4: The party wasn't Trump's idea. Plans for a 250th celebration have been in the works for more than a decade, spearheaded by a bipartisan group called America 250. Trump has largely shoved that group aside for a new one run by his allies, Freedom 250. The planned festivities include a national tour of founding documents, including Washington's 1778 Oath of Allegiance and the original engraving of the Declaration of Independence, plus a UFC cage fight to kick it all off on June 14th. That's Trump's 80th birthday. And yes, the money managers who handle Trump's investments bought stock in UFC's parent company earlier this year, just weeks before he started promoting the White House fight.
7: This will be the greatest show on earth.
4: But one of the marquee ideas, the Great American State Fair, a two-week takeover of the National Mall, was mired in controversy this week as performers started pulling out, saying the whole thing had gotten too political. Critics say Trump is celebrating Trump as much, maybe even more, than he's celebrating America. Just look at Freedom 250's own homepage. Among the handful of presidents featured are George Washington, Abraham Lincoln, and Donald Trump, the only modern president displayed as prominently as Washington himself. And just yesterday, Trump reacted to the performers dropping out by saying he would cancel the professional entertainers, and instead, he would be the entertainment, with a giant Make America Great Again rally on the Mall. All right, the roundtable is back. So, Donna, on a serious note, I mean, how does the country face this celebration of America 250 with all of this going on?
22: I've been shocked by the level of vanity projects across the city. Look, this is as I've said repeatedly, D.C. is a wonderful city, but it's a city beyond the monuments with great, vibrant neighborhoods, with wonderful people from all walks of life. And the fact that the president has chosen to put his likeness you know, on the mall and other special places. You know, Chris, I'm one of these folks that believe that we could pay a lot of young people who are, quote unquote, facing unemployment right now. We could pay them minimum wage to do some of the, quote unquote, jobs that the president is giving contractors, double, triple the amount of money. I mean, putting an extra gold leaf paint, you can't get that at Home Depot. You can't get it at Lowe's. You got to go and get it at some special. The president cares more about himself than the American people who are suffering. I would hope that we would celebrate this occasion as Americans, because we need to come together around the ideal. So rather than celebrate his birthday, and God bless him, and happy 80th birthday, Mr. President, I am going to celebrate Juneteenth as freedom delivered, not freedom promised.
4: But Chris, I mean, there is something. I mean, he about putting this as a priority. This is a great celebration. I'm old enough, you are too, to remember the 200th. And he's cleaning up Washington. Is there anything redeeming here that you see, or are we going to be mired in a partisan bickering over, you know, who's running the celebrations?
21: Look, I think that really what's going to happen is I just got a notice in the mail at my house about the 250th birthday parade in my hometown.
4: Yeah.
21: Americans are not going to be focused on what's happening on the mall in Washington, D.C. They're going to be focused on what's happening in their hometown, in their places, in their way they're going to celebrate. Of course, that's not what the president wants. He wants it to be focused on him. I remember him telling me one time, you know, I'm really the second best president in the history of the country. He said, just slightly behind Lincoln. And I said, what about George Washington, Mr. Yeah. President? And he goes, overrated. He said there really wasn't much to do back then. I mean, this is the way the guy views himself. And you know this, John, but most Americans, I suspect, on July 4th and the days leading up to it won't be focused on that. They're going to be focused on the history of the
1: country. But the facts remain. So he's raised money. He's fixed fountains. He's restored statues. Parks are now accessible here in Washington, D.C. That'll live far beyond this presidency. That should be a public good, and I think is a public good.
4: And it is, and it's a priority for him to fix this stuff, and it needed fixing up.
1: Is fantastic, yeah. And that should be beyond politics. But everything's so political now. Fixing all the stuff in the National Mall. What I can say, and I agree, Donna, Washington's a beautiful city. But when Americans come here to visit, they are shocked at how grubby D.C. was, and the president restoring it is something. It's an obsession the American people should be pretty happy with, that he's going to leave this place better and safer than he found it. Beth? Unexpected, I would say.
23: My reaction to watching your good segment, we hold these truths to be self-evident, that all men are created equal, and that we're endowed by a creator with certain inalienable rights, that among them are life, liberty, and the pursuit of happiness.
1: Amen.
23: To secure these rights, governments are constituted among men, and that these governments constitute their power from the consent of the governed.
4: I think that's the perfect place to end this segment. Thanks, everyone. We'll be right back.
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13: This Sunday, midterm pressure. Rising costs from the war with Iran heighten the political stakes as peace talks drag on amid a wave of new strikes.
14: They thought they were going to outwait me. You know, we'll outwait him. He's got the midterms. I don't care about the midterms.
13: Is there a deal to end the war? Plus, conservative crossroads.
15: We just made history.
13: President Trump scores another win in Texas, elevating Ken Paxton and tightening his grip on the Republican Party.
15: His endorsement in this is the most powerful force in politics.
13: But is the president putting his Senate majority at risk? I'll talk to former Vice President Mike Pence. And who's next? Democrats wrestle with the lessons of 2024 as the 2028 field begins to take shape.
24: As I watched it, I thought, oh my God, he's having a stroke.
13: Has the party learned from its past mistakes? I'll talk to Democratic Governor Andy Beshear of Kentucky, an emerging 2028 contender. Joining me for insight and analysis are NBC News Chief White House Correspondent Garrett Hake, Leanne Caldwell, Chief Washington Correspondent for PUC, former Democratic Congresswoman Val Demings, and Stephen Hayes, editor of The Dispatch. Welcome to Sunday. It's Meet the Press.
25: From NBC News in Washington, the longest-running show in television history, this is Meet the Press with Kristen Welker.
13: Good Sunday morning. President Trump is facing one of the most consequential decisions of his presidency, whether to accept a deal with Iran or risk a deeper conflict in the Middle East. After a week of new strikes by both sides, the president is signaling he's in no rush to make a deal.
26: They originally said, we will not develop a nuclear weapon. I said, well, what happens if you buy a nuclear weapon? So now it says we will not develop or in any way purchase a military weapon. That's a big difference. So we're getting what we want slowly, very tough negotiators. It takes a long time. I'm in no hurry. I'd like to say I'm in a hurry because, you know, gasoline prices are going to come tumbling down. But if you're going to be in a hurry, you're not going to make a good deal.
13: As the conflict drags on, the economic fallout is growing here at home, with inflation rising to its highest level in 3 years. All of it putting more pressure on President Trump ahead of the midterms in places where Republicans may be vulnerable. This week, the Cook Political Report moved the Texas Senate race from likely Republican to lean Republican after Trump-backed candidate Attorney General Ken Paxton defeated longtime incumbent Senator John Cornyn. Paxton will face Democrat James Tallarico in November. Democrats who haven't won a Texas Senate race since 1988 now see an opening. But President Trump insists politics isn't driving his thinking on Iran.
14: They thought they were going to outwait me. You know, we'll outwait him. He's got the midterms. I don't care about the midterms.
13: Joining me now is former Vice President Mike Pence. He's the author of the new book, What Conservatives Believe, Rediscovering the Conservative Conscience. Mr. Vice President, welcome back to Meet the Press.
27: Thank you, Chris. It's good to be back.
13: It's wonderful to have you here, have your book. We're going to talk about it in just a moment. I do want to start, though, on Texas, this big political shakeup this week. Ken Paxton, now the Republican nominee. Of course, what happens in Texas could help to determine whether Republicans hold on to control of the Senate. Republicans themselves, though, have raised ethical, moral, even strategic concerns about Attorney General Ken Paxton. Do you believe that Ken Paxton, as the nominee, could put the Texas Senate seat in jeopardy for Republicans?
27: Well, I have great confidence in Republicans in Texas. And maintaining the majority in the Senate is enormously important in a midterm election where it's going to be an uphill battle in the House of Representatives, although I'm proud of the effort Republicans are making in that regard as well. But look, I see all of this as evidence of, you know, the President Trump has enormous popularity in the Republican Party. His endorsement in Texas, his endorsement in Louisiana, his endorsements in Indiana prove that out. And I think the reason the president is popular is because during our time in office and over the last several years, people have seen this is a president who's been willing to fight the radical left and to champion the principles that have defined our party for 50 years. And I'm grateful for that. But the reason I wrote the book is because there's a new threat to that historic conservatism in the Republican Party, and it's a threat from the populist right that would embrace big government, the policies, many of which have been embraced by this administration, of not only broad-based tariffs, mm-hmm. nationalization of businesses, price controls. There's, you know, also been a willingness to embrace some of the rhetoric of the populist right with regard to isolationism. There are voices that have, you know, pulled us back from unwavering support as leader of the free world, particularly in Eastern Europe, and even many challenging our support for Israel. And then lastly, just marginalizing the right to life, which has always been at the center of our movement. So for me, I'm not surprised by what happened in Texas mm-hmm. or in the other primaries because of the way the president has championed our cause against the radical left. But I want people to understand what conservatives believe as we go into this midterm election. I'd love to see Republicans get back to running on those conservative principles again. And in 2028, I think it'll be more important to decide what we're for before we decide who we're for.
13: Well, you talk about the case for conservative principles, and I'm going to read some of your book in just a moment. But you also talk about the importance of character, that character Sure. matters in public service. Ken Paxton was indicted on security fraud charges in 2015. He was impeached by members of his own party over alleged bribery in 2023. His wife filed for divorce in 2025 after accusing him of adultery. Bottom line, Mr. Vice President, do you support Ken Paxton?
27: Well, I could never, if I was voting in Texas, I could never vote for the Democrat nominee, Tallarico, who is a radical left, supports abortion on demand.
13: But do you support Ken Paxton? Do you
27: gender ideology of the Democratic Party? Look, I think in many respects, Republicans have lost our way, but Democrats have lost their mind. And I think the reason why we're going to hold the Senate, and we have a real shot to hold the House, is because of the extremism on the Democratic side. I mean, you literally have candidates, not just the mayor of New York, but some of the most prominent voices in the party that are openly advocating for socialist policies and socialism itself. And I think that's the reason why this election is so important. But it's also the reason why I think there's an enormous opportunity ahead for Republicans to be a choice, not an echo, as President Ronald Reagan said back in the day, is to literally say, as they go farther and farther to the progressive left, the answer ought not to be the antidote of the populist right of protectionism, isolationism, and marginalizing the right to life. The answer ought to be to sound, as the Bible says, a clear call for conservative principles, and that's what I'm going to be advocating in this book and across the country.
13: Yeah, let's talk big picture, because Senator John Cornyn's defeat is the latest. You talked about this string of losses, Bill Cassidy, Congressman Thomas Massey, several Indiana state senators. Senator Lindsey Graham was on this program several weeks ago. He told me the Republican Party is the party of Donald Trump. Is the Republican Party the party of Donald Trump?
27: Oh, I don't think there's any question about the president's popularity. I give him all the credit in the world for the hold that he has on Republican voters. But I maintain to you that it's because of the president's commitment to take on the radical left in our 4 years and also ever since. But I think what's lesser known right now is the way the second Trump administration has departed from the conservative agenda that we governed on, the conservative agenda that has defined the Republican Party since the days of Ronald Reagan and before. And that's an agenda of American leadership, limited government, free market economics, the right to life. And on a number of those issues, the president's been good. I want to give him credit for strong securing the border, the extending tax cuts, standing with Israel. But when you see an administration with broad-based tariffs, nationalizing American businesses, questioning and pulling back from our allies as they endure the brutal assault in Eastern Europe from Russia, I think Republicans would do well to take some time to reflect on what we believe again and take that message to the American people.
0: Is there room right now, Mr. Vice President, in the Republican Party for disagreement?
27: Well, in primaries, there's a little less room.
0: What about general elections? You're making a robust case against populism. Broadly speaking?
27: I think we're living in a time of extraordinary change in both political parties. You literally see the Democratic Party being dragged off, not just to the radical left, but to socialist policies and extremism on social issues. But in the Republican Party, there are these fault lines. But I still believe, Kristen, that the overwhelming majority of people that ever vote Republican believe in freedom, believe in limited government, believe in traditional values. And I think if Republicans this fall and in 2028 hold up those time-honored conservative principles, those voters will rally to our cause.
0: All right, well, let's delve into your book, What Conservatives Believe. I want to read an excerpt. You write this: "We face a momentous choice. Will we remain a party of conservative beliefs, or will we follow the siren song of populism, unmoored to conservative principles? The future of our party, our movement, and even our country belongs to one or the other. It cannot belong to both. The divide between these two factions is too vast. Republicans must pick a side." Strong words there, Mr. Vice President. Is your book effectively a rejection of the MAGA movement?
27: Not at all. You know, Kristen, I spoke in front of more MAGA rallies than I could possibly remember. And these were some of the most freedom-loving, patriotic, God-fearing, conservative Americans that I ever met, and they still are. I mean, I understand the loyalty to the president. I understand the desire to support him in primary elections and to stand by him while he pushes back on the radical left. But I believe that the overwhelming majority of people in the MAGA movement believe that America is the leader of the free world, believe in limited government, less taxes, less regulations, would reject ideas like nationalization of businesses and price controls and broad-based tariffs. And at the core of our movement is a commitment to the sanctity of life. I mean, we had the most pro-life administration in American history. We put the judges on the court who sent Roe versus Wade to the ash heap of history where it belongs. But Kristen, in this administration, we see a desire to relegate the right to life to a state-only issue, to actually have a pro-abortion secretary of HHS who has done nothing to limit the availability of the abortion pill on a mail-order basis that Joe Biden made possible across the country. Dangerous pill, claims unborn lives, is a danger to women. So when you see the administration embracing those populist ideas, I think we're going to have a fulsome debate about the future.
0: Okay, and we should say there is a debate over the medical background to what you're saying. But let's stay on this topic. Look, you ran for president against Donald Trump in 2024, mm-hmm. arguing that he put himself above the Constitution on January 6th. And I guess my question is, do you believe that President Trump is a populist and that the party needs to move beyond Donald Trump?
27: Well, I'm not much for labels, but I do say in the book that I lost count on the number of times that I would say to the president privately, well, that's the conservative position. And he'd wave his hand and say, it's not conservative, it's just common sense. I mean, in fairness to the president, he's never really said he was a conservative. And in so many ways, I think he's, he represents in some measure what the populist right is about. But the populist right is attempting to take the president's departure from the conservative agenda, whether it be on tariffs, whether it be with regard to Ukraine and Eastern Europe, whether it be regard to life, and try to make that the new foundational philosophy of the Republican Party.
0: So are you saying it's time to, for Republicans to move beyond Donald Trump?
27: Well, look, you know, as I wrote in the book, leaders fade into history, but principles endure. And I truly do believe that, that Republicans deserve to know that there is a populist right movement. Some of their agenda items the administration has embraced, some they haven't. I mean, I give the president, great credit for the way he stood with Israel, stood up to Iran, to the way the president extended all those Trump-Pence tax cuts. But where he's embraced that populist movement, I think you could see the Republican Party, if we don't get it right, we're going to end up moving in the progressive direction. And for the sake not of our party or elections, but for the sake of the country, I believe we have to have a party that's advancing these timeless conservative principles of life and liberty.
0: Let's talk about the future. A lot of people see Vice President J.D. Vance as the potential heir apparent to President Trump. Could Vice President J.D. Vance be the type of leader of the conservative movement that you are talking about here?
27: Well, I think that'll be up for voters to decide.
0: But do you see him as someone who embodies the core conservative principles that you write about in this
27: book?
0: Well,
27: what I'll tell you is my focus, the focus of the book, is I think it's going to be important as we look to 2028 to first focus on what we're for before we focus on who we're for. I mean, when I was vice president, I led in the polls as a potential successor to the president as well. It comes with the office to a certain extent, and the vice president's been carrying himself in a dignified and honorable way. I respect that. But I think as we go into 2028, my hope, my ambition is that we will have a fulsome debate over whether this populist right agenda, which is a big government Republican agenda that marginalizes values, that pulls back from American leadership in the world, is who we are, or whether we're going to return to those time-honored principles that have defined our party, and not just won elections, but won a strong and free and prosperous America.
0: We're almost out of time. Let's do a little rapid fire here. You've heard about the president's $1.8 billion fund, the so-called anti-weaponization fund, to pay people who say they were unfairly investigated or prosecuted by the government. It's tied up in the courts right now. But, Mr. Vice President, should the government in any instance compensate people who attacked law enforcement officers on January 6th?
27: Well, look, I think that the weaponization fund is it's a bad idea from the start, and I would encourage the administration just to drop it. The Justice Department has the ability to settle cases like they did with that pro-life family who was put upon during the Biden administration, got us a well-deserved seven-figure settlement this week. Let's get rid of this fund. I mean, it's deeply offensive to me that you could have a fund that could even possibly compensate people who assaulted police officers or vandalized the Capitol on January 6th. And I think that's broadly held by most Republicans and most Americans.
0: Finally, Mr. Vice President, I have to ask you, a year ago, I asked you when I had the chance to sit down with you if you would ever consider running for president again. You told me, quote, "I don't see that in my future." Are you ruling out a run in 2028?
27: Well, look, I like to say to people, my life is not my own. I'm a man of faith, and Karen and I will pray about the future, but I have no active ambition to re-enter politics. As Luke Combs says in the song, I think I rode that rocket about as far as it can fly. I mean, this book, for me, is all about trying to play a role now in my party to be a champion for the conservative principles that drew me to the Republican Party to begin with. Their principles of a commitment to limited government, the rule of law, American leadership in the world, traditional moral values. I want to champion those principles with what remains of my bully pulpit We'll let the future take care of itself.
0: All right. Well, we'll keep the conversation going. Vice President Mike Pence, thank you so very much for being here in person.
27: Thank you, Kristen.
0: Really appreciate it. Always great to see you. When we come back, Democratic Governor Andy Beshear of Kentucky joins me next.
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12: Welcome back, and joining me now is Democratic Governor Andy Beshear of Kentucky. Governor Beshear, welcome back to Meet the Press.
13: Thanks for having me.
12: Thank you so much for joining us. Really appreciate it. We want to start with the results in Texas this week, your reaction to Senator Cornyn's loss to Attorney General Ken Paxton. Paxton will now face off against State Senator James Tallarico. Democrats have not won a Texas Senate seat, as you know, in more than 30 years. How confident are you that Democrats can actually win this race?
13: Listen, Texas is in play. Democrats have never run against a candidate like Ken Paxton that is so corrupt that his own party impeached him. This is someone who does not have the character, I'll say it, since Vice President Pence won't, to serve as AG or even as dog catcher. This is somebody who would use his office to enrich himself, that would be a rubber stamp for the president, and would do nothing for the people of Texas. He has shown that as AG. He cannot be the next U.S. senator there. And James Tallarico is out there. He is spreading his message about being there for American families, about putting them ahead of the politics, about bringing down prices, expanding access to health care, making sure they feel safe in their community. Those things that make life just a little bit better and a little bit easier as the Trump administration is making things so much harder.
12: Well, Governor Beshear, let's talk about James Tallarico as a candidate. As you know, Ken Paxton's campaign already has attack ads out hitting him over past comments on race, gender, religion. Take a look at one of them.
14: This is Texas. This is not.
15: There are many more than two biological sexes. In fact, there are six.
14: This is Texas. This is not.
16: The American flag is such a complicated symbol for most of us.
14: This is Texas. This is not.
15: They're going to call me a radical leftist.
14: This is Texas. This is not

0: something that you love that's not family or friends?
1: I love, and I'm just saying this because it's on my mind, the trans children.
2: So let me ask you, Tallarico now says he did miss the mark on some of those statements. You've previously said Democrats need to shy away from what you have referred to as advocacy speak. Do you place those comments by James Tallarico into that category of advocacy speak? What would your counsel be to him?
3: Well, I think what you've got here is a candidate in Ken Paxton that knows he has nothing to offer. And so what does he do? He simply attacks his opponent over and over. James Tallarico is out there showing the values of loving your neighbor as yourself and the parable of the Good Samaritan that says that everyone is our neighbor. He's trying to support Americans of all types, to be less judgmental. Why? Because the Bible tells us to judge not, lest ye be judged. But we heard it from Mike Pence, too, when asked about a corrupt candidate in Ken Paxton and whether he could support him. All he did is turn and attack Democrats. That's not very Christian of him, but it's also not a very good strategy.
2: Let's talk about the message that we are hearing from you. You spoke at South Carolina Palmetto Dinner Friday night. I want to play a little bit of that speech and do some analysis on the other side.
4: And while all this is painful that we're seeing from the Trump administration, it is providing us a huge opportunity for Democrats to go out and regain the trust of the American people, to be the party of common sense, common ground, and getting things done. Democrats can win again by taking back the middle, and it is there for the taking.
2: Governor, as you know, there's a lot of energy with the progressive left right now. How can Democrats both, as you say, take back the middle without alienating progressives?
3: Well, I don't think a lot about progressive or moderate. I think about the American people. The way that Democrats win, regardless of what box they're put into by the media, is to focus on the daily lives of our people. It's the idea that when most Americans wake up in the morning, they're not thinking about the next election. They're thinking about their job and whether they make enough to support their family. They're thinking about their next doctor's appointment for themselves, their parents, or their kids. They're thinking about the roads and bridges they drive, the school they drop their kids off at, and whether they feel safe in their community. Regardless of what part of the Democratic Party you fall in, if you believe in the American dream, if you want to make sure that it's viable again, if you want to bring down the age of first-time homeownership, which right now is about 40 years old, then there is opportunity out there. The American people are struggling. Donald Trump said he'd bring prices down, but his tariffs have skyrocketed them. It was an illegal tax on the American people. His war in Iran has the price of gasoline and diesel through the roof, which is making everything more expensive. His big ugly bill is ripping health care away from rural communities and taking food off the table of Americans. Where the Democratic Party needs to be is one that focuses really on those nonpartisan issues. If we're going to make your life a little bit better, whether you are a Democrat, a Republican, or an independent, we know the world is too tough right now, and it's our job to do better.
2: I want to ask you about one of the big headlines for Democrats this week, former First Lady Jill Biden speaking out, weighing in on that disastrous debate performance by former President Joe Biden back in 2024. Take a look at what she said.
5: Were you horrified as you saw it unfold?
6: I wasn't horrified. I was frightened because I had never, ever seen Joe like that before or since. Never.
5: Or since.
6: Yes.
5: Or you've since. Never seen him like
6: never.
5: That.
6: No.
5: What happened?
6: I don't know what happened. I mean, as I watched it, I thought, oh, my God, he's having a stroke. And it scared me to death.
2: This is a sharp contrast to what the former First Lady said publicly in the aftermath of the debate. Take a look.
7: Joe, you did such a great job. You answered every question. You knew all the facts.
2: Did former First Lady Jill Biden mislead the American people, Governor?
3: Well, what I see is a First Lady that loves her husband that is fiercely protective, and I'm not going to criticize that. We were all concerned when we saw that debate. This was a president who governed in a way that helped my state, that helped me bring in a significant number of jobs, that's helping me build a bridge that people said no one would ever build in their lifetime between Northern Kentucky and Ohio. But I think it's fair to look back now, given that Joe Biden did drop out, and say he shouldn't have run for re-election in the first place. You can both compliment him for things he did that helped your state and your people, but also be able to look back and know that was a decision that should have been made differently.
2: And what are the broader lessons, do you think, that Democrats should take from that moment, Governor?
3: Well, the lesson that I primarily take is the lesson from the end of the 2024 campaign, and that's that most American struggles are similar. It's about paying the bills at the end of the week and the end of the month. It's about people starting to feel that the economic system is rigged. Why? Because they're working hard. They're playing by the rules. They should get ahead, but they're falling behind. They can't take their kids on the same vacation that their parents took them on. They're worried about whether they can leave their kids better off. That's the party that we have to be, one that spends 80% of its time focused on things that matter to 100% of the American people. Yes, we should stand up for all our principles. Yes, we should push back against discrimination every time we see it. But 80% of our time spent on things that matter to 100% of the American people, that means voters can say, I might not agree with you on this or that issue, but I know you're going to work hard to make my life better.
2: Let me ask you about this nationwide debate over redistricting, including South Carolina, which will, of course, be one of the first states to vote in 2028. Efforts to redraw South Carolina's maps ahead of the midterms failed this week, but it does not eliminate the chances of redistricting in 2028. Do you support a national ban on partisan redistricting?
3: I do, but let me first say I'm proud to be in South Carolina, the state that said no thanks to Donald Trump's redistricting, and yes, please to more governance by Jim Clyburn, the soul and the conscience of the U.S. Congress. Having his voice there is so critical, and the idea that basically through cheating you would try to eliminate that important member of Congress. And by the way, he would have won in any district, but proud of the state for what it did. You know, I think it's time for more than just banning partisan redistricting. I think it's time for a fix the darn country constitutional amendment. That way we can enshrine in our Constitution that you're not allowed to draw districts this way. We can overturn Citizens United and get big corporate money out of politics. We ought to have term limits, even for the Supreme Court, so that we don't see what we are seeing right now and people trying to game when they retire to have somebody else on for 30 or 40 years. People deserve better governance, and what we've seen is our three branches of government on the federal level break down. It's time to take some bold action to where our people can see and can trust the system.
2: And I misspoke. I think I said your state of South Carolina. What I meant to say is you've been in South Carolina this weekend, including for
3: right.
2: Jim Clyburn's fish fry this weekend. Historically, of course, a gathering for presidential hopefuls before they announce that they're running for president. I've asked you this question before. You have not ruled it out. Where are you in your decision-making process, Governor? Are you leaning toward a run?
3: I'm the same place that I've been, fully focused on 2026, because as the head of the Democratic Governors Association, we're going to elect Democratic governors where people aren't expecting it, and we're going to change the map for 28. When we flip Iowa, Iowa's in play in 28. When we flip Ohio, it's in play in 28. I was just down with Doug Jones in Alabama. The primary turnout there for Democrats doubled from 4 years ago. Keisha Lance Bottoms won a primary going away and is an incredibly strong candidate.
2: Governor, you sounded a lot
3: Georgia.
2: Like a candidate.
3: So
2: you sounded a lot like a candidate in South Carolina. Is it fair to say you're thinking about it seriously?
3: Well, I haven't ruled it out, but I haven't sat down and had that conversation with my family. I'm trying to fire up Democrats to be a voice of reason in the chaos. It is so important that we win right now. And let me just say, as a Southern Democratic governor, to be able to give voice to Southern Democrats being left out, left behind, sometimes looked down on, but scrapping our way back to a seat at the table, three Southern Democratic governors, two Southern Democratic senators, and another one on the way in Roy Cooper. So whether I'm in Alabama, Georgia, South Carolina, like I am right now, I just want to make sure the South has an important place in the Democratic Party.
2: All right, Governor Beshear, thank you so much for being here. Really appreciate it.
3: Thank you.
2: And when we come back, warning signs are emerging for the GOP as they head into the midterms. Our panel is next.
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2: Welcome back. The panel is here. Garrett Hake, newly named Chief White House Correspondent for NBC News. Leanne Caldwell, Chief Washington Correspondent for PUC. 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And Stephen Hayes, CEO and editor of The Dispatch. 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
22: Thank you
2: very much. Really thrilled for you in this new role. Let's start off by talking about your home state of Texas.
22: We'd love to do it.
2: Yeah, and you heard both the former vice president and the governor kind of weigh in on how they see this race unfolding. The governor saying Texas is now in play. Do you think, and based on your conversations, could this seat be in jeopardy for Republicans?
0: Look, I think it's going to be a very attractive target for Democrats. The path to the majority, you know, starts in Maine and North Carolina for Democrats, but then they've got to pick up a win somewhere else. Is it Ohio? Is it Alaska? Is it Texas? Texas would be by far the most expensive. It has been one of the reddest states in the country, but the elements you would need for it to finally have a Democratic statewide victory, some of them are there. An unpopular president, a midterm election, and a candidate who Democrats think they can really run against and pull some of those kind of like squishy Republican suburban voters who just cannot hold their nose and vote for Ken Paxton. The opportunity is there, but it's going to be incredibly expensive and, as I think some of these ads have already shown, incredibly nasty.
2: Yeah, so Senator John Cornyn, Leah, now joins this caucus on Capitol Hill, referred to as the YOLO caucus, you only live once caucus, or the wounded bear caucus. How did Trump's endorsement of Ken Paxton land with those Republicans and Republicans on the Hill broadly?
1: Yeah, this one hurt. Senator John Cornyn is a beloved member of that Republican conference. He's a former member of leadership. He has raised hundreds of millions of dollars for his fellow Republicans. And the fact that Donald Trump endorsed against him, not only because he's more ideologically aligned with Ken Paxton and perhaps characteristically aligned with Ken Paxton, but also because he was mad at Senate Republicans for not giving him the money for his ballroom. And so there was some retribution in that. And so what this does, actually, I've been talking to a lot of senators and senior Republican aides, and this actually impacts the rest of their agenda. They are not happy, and this everything could actually be stalled on the Hill because of it.
2: Well, the stakes are so significant, Steve Hayes. How do you see this battle playing out in Texas? Garrett makes the point, Democrats are going to be eyeing it. It's still very uphill, but just how nervous are Republicans, particularly because they're going to have to divert so many resources from battleground states?
22: I mean, I think that's probably the biggest concern of Republicans right now is if you're running in Maine, in Nebraska, in some of these other states that are likely to be competitive, you're going to see money go to Texas to support Ken Paxton, who, as Leanne points out, these Republicans are not excited about. I think in addition to the squishy Republicans that Garrett mentions in Texas who might be tempted to vote for James Tallarico, there's another big group of Texas Republicans who are principled conservatives, and they're not partisans first, they're not Republicans first. They believe stuff, and they look at somebody like Ken Paxton, who's a walking scandal, and they say, I don't want anything to do with this guy. I don't want to have to support him. I'm not going to go to the polls to vote for him. I think that's another group that could affect the outcome of the race.
2: Yeah, you could feel the former vice president's discomfort in trying to defend him. Val, I want to ask you about another controversial candidate for Democrats. You talked about Maine, Graham Plattner. I'm going to just read from my notes because I want to get it right. He's faced a series of controversies, including past posts about sexual assault, a tattoo that resembled a Nazi symbol that he had covered up right before he ran, by the way, and now sexually explicit texts with other women despite being married. Does Graham Plattner pose a headache for Democrats?
23: Well, let me go back to Texas for just a moment. Cornyn was a beloved candidate, beloved by Republicans in Washington and in Texas. I'm not sure that candidate flaws matter as much as they used to. Millions of dollars were spent to save Cornyn. Didn't work. Paxton won by a landslide. But the bottom line is Plattner, he's a combat veteran, has served in multiple tours of duty, an oyster farmer, and I believe that sends a message to voters that he understands the working class, had to go to work every day. I think people are so worried about the future right now, they're going to look at, do I feel like this candidate is going to fight for me and what I care about? If Maine believes that, through all of the controversy, as we just saw with Paxton, Plattner will win.
22: This is where people, I think, are so normal people watching this at home are so frustrated with the level of toxic partisanship where you've got somebody who's, you know, has to defend. You've got Democrats who are defending Graham Plattner, who are calling him a good and decent man and arguing that the guy with the Nazi tattoo, we really need him because he has to defeat Susan Collins, one of the most bipartisan members of Congress in the past couple decades, who voted to convict Donald Trump. But it's so important. We have to have Graham Plattner. We have to have somebody who savaged military veterans, said that a military veteran who was being shot at deserved to die, who's blamed rape victims for their own assaults, and you've now got a Democratic Party rallying around somebody like that?
23: Paxton is not your model candidate. I mean, let's don't fool ourselves. We could go throughout Washington, D.C. right now and find people from the administration, from the Oval Office on down, who are not model people. But I think the suffering of the American people has reached a level where they're willing to go with the person who they think hears them and sees
0: them. But you don't have to see the button on this, though. I do think this conversation is a microcosm of what we're going to see going into the fall, where you have Democrats and Republicans who would both be able to say, what about the other guy, which has become one of our most popular tropes in political discussion. Also, we'll see what happens in November, but I also think this is more evidence to the degree which Donald Trump has kind of blown the curb when it comes to scandal, right? The kind of things that used to be disqualifying for candidates are now two-day stories.
2: Is that the moment that we're in, Leanne, where scandals, as the congresswoman is saying, no longer carry the same weight?
1: Absolutely. I was talking to some Plattner supporters who said exactly that. Well, what about Donald Trump? There, his voters look the other way. Why can't we look the other way? So there is this standard out there that it doesn't exist anymore for the bases. But what matters is the voters in the middle, the ones, the swing voters, the independent voters who are going to decide many of these elections.
22: If I can just say real quickly, that's true of people in Washington and people who are in red jerseys or blue jerseys. I didn't say that. I said Ken Paxton is a walking scandal. I think he's a problem for a lot of Republicans. Mm-hmm. It's those people, those Republicans and normal Democrats across the country who look at the debate in Washington and say, what is this? Why do you have to defend Ken Paxton? Why do you have to defend Graham Plattner?
2: Well, great conversation, guys.
0: Home.
2: Stick around. Exactly. We're going to keep the conversation going, so don't go anywhere. When we come back, Democrats believe they have their best chance in years to win a Texas Senate seat, as we were just discussing. The last Democrat to do it, we'll show you. Our Meet the Press Minute is next.
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2: Welcome back. Ken Paxton's victory in the Texas Republican Senate primary has sparked a question. Can a Democrat win a Texas Senate seat? The last to do it was Lloyd Benson in 1988, even as he lost his bid for vice president on the Democratic ticket with Michael Dukakis. Benson joined Meet the Press in 1976 while running both for president and for Senate reelection. He was asked how he balanced appealing to Texas voters while seeking national office.
12: Senator Benson, a story in the New York Times says that you're being accused of trying to be a conservative in Texas and a liberal nationally. Just what is your political philosophy?
13: Well, if you look at these rating organizations, I think you'll find that I don't wear any of their colors. I have not looked at issues and tried to resolve them on some ideological belief. I think people are fed up with that. I look at an issue and ask myself three questions. Will it work? Do we need it? Can we afford it? If I believe that, I vote for it. And if I believe otherwise, I vote against it. And I think that's what the people of Texas want, and I think that's what the people of the nation want.
14: I don't know what happened. I mean, as I watched it, I thought, oh, my God, he's having a stroke. And it scared me to death.
2: Welcome back. The panel is still here. Leanne, boy, so striking to hear the former First Lady talk about that disastrous debate performance. There's been a lot of blowback within the Democratic Party. What are you hearing?
1: This is exactly not what they wanted to hear about this.
2: Or when.
1: They don't want to relive this at all. They are trying to look forward. The Democratic Party has had a really tough year. Trump is now finally making their political lives a little bit easier. But, you know, they just came off a post presidential election where donors weren't giving, there was no leadership in the party, the DNC is in shambles, which it still is, and they are trying to put this party together and look forward to 2026 and then again to 2028, and they do not want to be talking about Joe Biden.
2: Congresswoman, what was your reaction to seeing that, and what kind of reaction are you hearing amongst your colleagues?
23: You know, I didn't know what happened either. I was surprised at the timing from the former First Lady. Mm. But the bottom line is, I believe that it was something, you know, a lot of people are asking, why would she do it now? I think it was something that was very heavy on her heart because of the attention that it received. It involves her husband. Just like I think the reason Melania Trump came out about the Epstein files is because it was something heavy on her heart that she wanted to talk about. First Lady said she didn't know what happened. She had never seen that behavior before. She thought he was having a stroke. She was scared to death. I believe her. Mm-hmm. She's not in the situation room with him. She's not in cabinet meetings with him. You know, and I think she needed to do this for her own satisfaction and to try to move forward. In terms of Democrats, Democrats have got to run their race in tough situations regardless of this moment. They need to run their race focusing on the issues in their states and in their districts. Move on.
2: Steve, you're shaking your head.
16: Yeah, I don't believe her for a second. I think she's lying. And I think
0: If you had a family member and you've been through this with somebody, you want to feel sympathy for Joe Biden, but you can't anymore because we had had at that point the Her report, which was 5 hours of recordings where Joe Biden was relentlessly confused, couldn't remember his when he served as vice president, couldn't remember when Beau Biden died, again and again and again. And this wasn't a surprise to Jill Biden. You had the White House staff revamping its schedule, scheduling the president at certain times to accommodate his problems. You had the speech writing team taking entirely different approaches to speeches because Joe Biden was so diminished. It's nonsense. And I think the problem is it's not just a reminder about Joe Biden. It's a reminder that Democrats broadly, the party, pulled one of the worst cover-ups in American history by pretending that Joe Biden was something that he wasn't.
16: I think the First Lady is different, though. This is not staff. This is not, you know, somebody in his cabinet. It is the First Lady, and I think it makes a difference.
2: Well, Garrett, as we're having this conversation, the president's health is in the spotlight, about to turn 80 years old. He just had another visit to Walter Reed. What were your takeaways from that report that came out?
17: Well, that was interesting. This was his third visit in about 13 months, which in and of itself is unusual, though he is a man now about to turn 80 years old. The report itself that came out from his physician was mostly fairly innocuous. It said he gained about 14 pounds in the last year, talked about some of the more visible kind of health issues he's had, the bruising on his hand, which it attributed to handshaking and his high dose of aspirin, which we've kind of known about, the swelling in his legs, which this report says have actually gone down. I mean, to me, the most interesting thing about this report was that they dropped it in the middle of the night going into a weekend. There's nothing in this that's particularly scandalous or even particularly interesting, but it shows the degree to which this White House does not want to be having this conversation about presidential health. The president likes to present himself as this, you know, incredibly robust, healthy figure. He loves to brag about the cognitive tests, which this report says he took again. But beyond that, they don't want to be talking about anything age or health related if they can avoid it.
2: Leanne, you're out on the trail talking to voters. Do voters care about the president's health, this president's health, or any president's health? How focused are they on that issue?
1: Well, with Joe Biden, they absolutely cared. It's a big reason why they didn't, elect Kamala Harris and why Democrats lost the election. They feel like they were lied to. And I think that ultimately, if the president's performance of the job is being impacted, then they absolutely care. This president, though, is still extremely active. He is in front of the press every single day. So if he is having health problems, he is not showing it to an extent that Biden did.
2: Steve, as you know, and Garrett referenced it, there have been the marks on his hands, the swelling. And the report did address that. But are there conversations inside Republican circles? Any concerns about those signs?
0: Yeah, I think there are concerns. I mean, look, I think the president, in an odd way, sort of gets the benefit of the doubt because he's been saying sort of crazy things and non sequiturs for more than a decade. So people hear him do that now and they don't say, oh, this is a sign of diminished mental acuity. Having said that, it's hard to know what to believe in the report because, as Garrett points out, it comes out in the middle of the night. They say that his swelling has improved since last year, but last year they said there was no swelling. So,
17: and that they weren't going to treat it, that they weren't going to follow the recommendations of the doctor.
2: Yeah. All right, guys, great conversation. Thank you all so much for being here. And finally, this Sunday morning, we are so excited to share some very big news here at Meet the Press. Next month, we're bringing Meet the Moment live to New York City, and we would like you to be there. On Monday, June 29th, I'll sit down with Academy Award-nominated actress, producer, and mental health advocate Taraji P. Henson at our venue sponsor, City Winery, for what promises to be a candid and inspiring conversation. We will talk about her journey from being a single mom to Hollywood star with unforgettable roles in Hustle and Flow and Hidden Figures and the hit series Empire. We'll also discuss her work to expand access to mental health care in underserved communities. Tickets are limited, so head to meetthepress.com now or scan the QR code on your screen. You see it right there to reserve your spot. We do hope you will join us. That is all for today. Thank you so much for watching. We'll be back next week because if it's Sunday, it's me.

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2: ABC News, I'm Wayne Cabot. Oil prices are pushing higher again as optimism fades about a U.S.-Iran deal to open the Strait of Hormuz. 2 days after President Trump met in the Situation Room to make a final determination, there is no deal, and Trump says, I'm in no hurry. Even if the Strait were to reopen tomorrow, analysts say it would take months for the markets to get back to pre-war prices and supplies. Kevin Hassett, director of the White House National Economic Council, telling ABC's This Week.
3: Energy prices are high. They're high around the world. Gas prices are high. That's extremely frustrating, and it's something that we're working on, doing lots of different things to minimize the disruption, and hopefully, again, that the problem in the Gulf will be over soon, and then things will go back to normal.
2: A United flight from Newark to Spain turned around mid-flight Saturday because...
4: They have security. Everyone's evacuating. Someone decided to name their Bluetooth device a certain four-letter word, so they're evacuating the aircraft.
2: This is ABC News. Last year's winner was Mike Pence. This year's Profile in Courage winner, announced tonight in Boston...
5: It is my honor to welcome former Chairman of the Federal Reserve, Jerome Powell, to the stage, the 2026 Profile in Courage winner.
2: Powell pushed back in the face of threats and insults against President Trump's demand that he lower interest rates. A hard rain is hampering efforts to rescue the last two miners trapped in a cave in Laos. And ABC's Britt Clenett says that's not all that's going wrong.
6: Rescue teams hit another setback after one of the pumps used to drain the caves broke down. Search teams are now preparing to push deeper into the cave beyond the area where the five men were found. Officials say the two missing men may be in a hard-to-reach chamber, possibly beyond a narrow crack leading to a deeper part of the cave system.
2: June arrives tomorrow, start of the Atlantic hurricane season, with no storms on the map for at least the next 7 days. I'm Wayne Cabot, ABC News.
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15: 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And you definitely want to be chosen. Most agencies make you pick just one. 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
1: What are your dreams telling you? 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And there's a lot of different people lined up right now. 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
1: 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Our guest tonight, a dream expert, Teresa Chung. And I forgot to mention this before we went to the break before. I know people like to, you know, connect with you on social media, maybe look at some of your books. Did you say you had over 100 books, Teresa?
4: Yeah, I've been writing forever in this area. I've been around for decades. It's only actually in the last 5-6 years. I used to be a very sort of invisible author in this area. It's only in the last 6 years because of the national phone ins here in the UK and BBC. And also, I have my own radio show now on UK Health Radio every week, where I actually co-host with a dream doctor from the US, to Kelly Sullivan Walden, and we have great fun talking about dreams live every week. So if people want more dream talk, do check that out. But my best way to contact me is at the Teresa Chung on Instagram, and also my website, www.teresachung.com. I do make a point when people email me about their dreams to always get back to them. It does take a while, but I just feel so honored and privileged that people are sharing their nocturnal, their night vision with me, and I want to give them some tools to help them decode it. And you have a wealth of books. I've written many books, but my most well-known book about dream work is The Dream Dictionary A to Z, which is in Barnes and Noble's on Amazon. And also a book, Dreaming of Your Future, because I co-authored a book called The Premonition Code with Dr. Julia Mossbridge, who was the science director on the telepathy tapes and was recently on Mr. Rogan's podcast for several hours talking about the reality of precognition. And yeah. I write a lot about precognitive dreaming, and it is becoming a reality.
1: That's one of the cultural differences, A to Z versus A to Z,
4: when it comes to titling. Well, that's the funny thing with my co-host Kelly. We always, a part of it is us making fun of each other, and talking about the pronunciation, because she's very, very, she's based in LA too, and we have great fun. It's the banter as well. The special relationship is strong, and I love that UK Health Radio is actually for physical and mental well-being. It was founded 12 years ago for that, so there's psychologists and doctors, and it was only recently that the founder decided that soul is so important and is bringing shows like mine in about dream work. And I think that's a real positive step for the UK, because we are a bit slow sometimes to embrace spirit.
1: I think we steal more from the BBC than the BBC to us, so when it comes to entertainment. Well, are you ready to take some more calls?
4: I am. I love this. I'm like a dream vampire. Feed me.
1: All right. Let's go west of the Rockies. And Zay is in Orange County, California. You're on Coast to Coast AM with Teresa Chung. Go ahead. Zay, are you there?
5: Oh.
1: Zay, hello? We might have to put Zay back on hold. That looks like an interesting call there.
4: I can hear something.
1: I did hear the phone in the background.
4: I can hear someone.
5: Hello?
4: I can hear someone. Yeah, I can hear someone. Hello?
1: Yep. Go ahead, Zay. You're on Coast to Coast.
5: We just had a quick question. We recently had a dream that God itself was crying on the earth, and everybody was so enlightened about it, but scared at the same time, and we just wanted to get the dream to explain what was that happening.
4: Oh my goodness, Zay, that's a beautiful name, Zay. Is that Z-A-Y?
5: Yes.
4: Love that. Yeah. Well, thank you, Zay. What a profound night vision. The power of that dream. Please write it down, frame it. It's like a night poem. I mean, with God, this is the highest values. It's your conscious. It's the sense of meaning. But the next symbol is crying. Of course, that's emotional release and grief, or awareness that something important in your life urgently needs attention. I mean, your dreaming mind has gone, couldn't get higher. It's bringing in God, him or herself. So really, your dreaming mind has really, really got a powerful message for you. Earth is about the practical reality of your everyday life, relationships, work and responsibilities. But you mentioned that there was also fear. So that's anxiety about change. So putting that all together, if you were like coming to me with that dream and we were having a conversation, I would say that a part of you, say, connected to your deepest core values, feels deeply distressed right now about something happening in your real life. But as Earth is in there, it could also be what's going on in the world right now. I think it's an invitation to examine where your actions, your words, your priorities, or your circumstances right now might be out of sync with what you believe is truly important. There's some mismatch here. And you urgently need to respond to yourself first with compassion rather than avoidance. Yourself first, say, with compassion rather than avoidance of whatever is mismatched in your life. And then start looking at what's going on in the world around you and what is causing you distress. But before you go out and heal the world, heal yourself. Compassion for yourself, please. The dreaming mind's not, I mean, I would say that, you know, I have files and files of dream data of people who write to me, God dreams, and I'm looking through now, So you would make four. This is incredibly rare. Incredibly rare.
1: Well, let me ask
4: rare.
1: This real. So it's the way that you're answering this is a very personal experience, but sometimes when people have these type of dreams, they may look at it as prophetic and it's meant to be something bigger to share with other people. Mm-hmm. So the way you're approaching it is more on a macro level, as in this was a personal thing for you. The message was for just.
4: But it's Ryan, it's become something now that is shared with a wider audience. This dream was meant to be shared. The dreaming mind used that symbol of God, the highest values, the highest ethics, the soul, spirit, conscience, for a reason. I believe that your dreaming mind knew you were going to call in for this so that people are listening and they can get the message. This dream is actually, it is about you and healing your life, but it's about everyone who's listening right now hearing the message of this dream. This dream is about you, but it's also much bigger than you.
1: Okay. Let's go to the first time caller line, and Angela is in British Columbia. Angela, you're on Coast to Coast AM with Teresa Chung. Go ahead.
6: Hi, thanks for taking my call. Glad to get through. Nice to meet you. So I've got just a couple scenarios. I think I've decoded one. And then I have a question about another type of dream, the type of dreams I can have sometimes, and what they do during my waking time. Because they come through, the dreams will come through as I'm going about my day. And it's uncontrollable. It just comes in all of a sudden, right? So it's kind of like intrusive, but I don't want to put a negative on that because it's not always, because it's a bad dream. So those are my two things. But I just thought I wanted to see what you would have to say, Teresa, about decoding this, that I had a dream. Because my father died when I was young. I was 8 years old. And I've dreamt about him, right? You know, more than once. But I had one very, very significant dream at the age of 36. I mean, I'm much older than that now. But like I said, I lost him at 8. And we, each of us in the family, had our own journeys with that loss because it was sudden. And he was young. He passed at 48 years old, right? So at 36, I had this dream that... because I'll just go back to how he died, because when he died, he wasn't with us. He was out fishing on the coast. He's a commercial fisherman. So we didn't see him. He phoned us the day before it happened, which was unusual. So I think he knew he was going to die.

0: in BC here, and he had faked his death and was remarried and had four more children. And talk about the power in how that affected me. I couldn't go to work for 3 days, and physiologically, when I woke up, I was in a sweat. I mean, I was just, I was so, there. Talk about one end of the spectrum, because he was apologizing, and after, in my dream, being so, it was so vivid, and so, I couldn't shake it in my waking time. But, I mean, in the dream, we got through it, and he, we, I forgave him, so it went from one end of the spectrum for what, like, that I was so upset, and then it went to where it was forgiving, and that eventually we kind of incorporated the families together.
1: Yeah. Okay. Just, well, oh, you know, for wow. That's very interesting. Thank you, Angela. Teresa, what do you think about that?
2: Well, bless your soul, Angela. And I love Coast to Coast AM. How did you manage this? The first caller was Zed, and now we go to A. And I believe in synchronicities and patterns. And Angela, your name, of course, means angel. It's almost like these people were meant to call in. Let's go back to your father died. I'm so sorry about that. When you were a child, 8. And then you had a dream when you were 36, because let's look at the number patterns here. That's 9. This is all these symbolism and all these patterns, because if you add 6 and 3, it's 9. So it's definitely a dream helping you revisit the past, obviously, because this is a deep trauma. You know, when a child loses a beloved father in such an unexpected way, you're going to spend a lot of your adult life tending to your inner child. Your inner child is screaming for some comfort from that deep, deep trauma. But what I feel this dream is doing, and I know it made you feel bad, and I hope what I say will change that. It's actually seeing him live a full life on the other side is a way for your father to show you that he, in spirit, is moving on. He is living a rich and full and busy life there, because whenever I've worked with mediums or people who believe they can communicate to the other side, it doesn't stop. They don't stop. They do move on. They're living their life to the full. And your father in spirit now feels you are ready to do the same in your life. I mean, it doesn't actually mean that he's married in spirit or someone else. It's just using the symbol of a marriage and children. Think of them symbolically, not literally. Children are new possibilities and new beginnings, new chapters. And your father is sending you this powerful symbol. He knows in spirit that this is going to cause you a lot of thought, a lot of confusion, but he's doing this because it's like the shock treatment. He wants you to know he is fine. He is watching over you. He's never left you. He's alive in your heart. His life in spirit is rich and full, because by all accounts in spirit, the learning goes on. Our learning doesn't stop with this life. It goes on and on and on. And he wants exactly the same for you. He wants you to just carry that sense of new chapters, new beginnings, new possibility and joy and celebration into your life right now. That isn't easy, because you still got this deep hurt to process from being a child. But I do think he waited until we reached the figure 9. You add them together, 6 and 3, yeah, to show move on, the next chapter. Okay. I want that for you, Angela, because you are an earth angel. That's the name he gave you, him and your mother, angel. He's an angel now in spirit. You need to be an angel on earth and live your life, your precious life, to the full.
1: Okay. Let's see if we can get another caller in. Ramona is in Tacoma, Washington. Ramona, you're on with Teresa Chung on Coast to Coast AM. Go ahead.
3: Hi, Ryan and Teresa. Thank you for taking my call. So the first question, I'll make it really quick. So the first question is, lately I've been having very vivid dreams to the point where when I'm waking up from those dreams, I'm feeling like it's actually happening, but I can't remember them throughout the day. What's the best thing? Is it to write it down, like right as I wake up, or?
2: Oh, I love this, because I also love the symbolism of names and your name. I'm sure if you studied it, you know, go to the symbolic roots of your names. We means counsel, protector, wise protector. And I love that you phoned in.

0: Ramon. I'm just loving the names here, Zay, Angela, Ramona. But you are having vivid dreams, but you wake up and you can't remember them. Is that what you're saying?
1: Like I can think, I can, remember and recount that, but like say like an hour later, I can't recall anything because it's just, I have three
0: Right.
1: children, so
0: Okay.
1: two of them
0: Okay.
1: are.
0: What you need to do, this is just basic dream work 101. The moment you wake up in the morning, can you please not leap straight out of bed? Can you just keep still for about 90 seconds? Absolutely still in the position you woke up in with your eyes closed. Because even opening your eyes, research shows that opening your eyes blinking even redirects the brain to the waking world and conscious activity. Because remember, you're between worlds in that early morning state. You are leaving the world of the unconscious, which is the world of your intuition, your soul, if you believe in that, and you are transitioning into the waking world, which is all about ego, activity, doing, practicality. But that precious liminal state when you wake up, it's possible that immediately when you wake up, first of all, your thoughts are going to the day ahead and what you have to do. Many of us are guilty of that, myself included. I have to train myself not to. And I tell people that first minute when you wake up is absolutely crucial, not just for dream recall, but actually for setting the tone for your day, because your brain is really moldable and receptive then. So if you do wake up, as well as recalling your dreams, flood your heart and your mind and your body with feelings of gratitude and love for yourself and excitement about the day ahead. Try and get over this default negative wiring we have of waking up a bit paranoid and anxious. So how you're waking up could be a problem. And also, if you use an alarm clock, that is the enemy of dream recall. And actually it is, because it's too sudden a transition. We need to linger a bit more in that delicious liminal state, because that's when most dream recall comes. But your dreamy mind, knowing Ramona with your name, wisdom, during the day, your dreamy mind is going to filter through because it's got a lot it wants to tell you and it's a bit frustrated. That's why it pops in through the day. It'll probably pop in through the day. It's trying to get the message across to you. Please write down your dreams on waking. Please
1: All
0: write them
1: right.
0: down. They have important things to say. So immediately when dream memory comes in the morning, write it down. You will forget. Trust me, you will forget. Dreams are too fragile and delicate. They can't survive the real world. They need to be written down immediately. So stay still on waking. Avoid an alarm
1: There we
0: clock.
1: go.
0: And your
1: Well,
0: dream
1: just real
0: recall will
1: quick.
0: improve.
1: I know we don't have time to take another call right now, but just one quick email. Someone wants to know if they go to sleep with the TV or radio on, does that mess with your dreams?
0: Well, actually, it can. It depends on the person you are. If you're very highly sensitive, it can lead to nightmares if what you've watched is very disturbing. But actually, your
1: Ah,
0: dreamy
1: okay.
0: mind will sometimes use what's on the TV and feed it into your dreams. But I would not advise that, because if you watch screens at night, it will stop you sleeping healthily.
1: Oh,
0: And you
1: okay.
0: do need a good night's sleep to dream. Often it keeps you awake having screens on. You know,
1: Well,
0: that's causes
1: let's
0: insomnia.
1: take
0: So.
1: some more calls after the break, and I know we're coming up to it. Teresa Chung is our guest, and we'll take some more calls, your calls about dreams, next on Coast to Coast AM.

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1: My name is Will Thompson, and this is your KFGO news and weather update. Tonight, a chance of rain and thundershowers. We'll get your full weather forecast after this news update. The North Dakota Department of Health and Human Services announced $40 million in new grants for updating clinical equipment for rural hospitals through the Rural Transformation Program. The new grants must go to rural critical access, emergency hospitals, or outpatient care units in rural areas. The funding can be used to purchase equipment that specializes in advanced imaging, emergency stabilization tools, and surgical obstetric and oncology. The department says it anticipates dividing the funds into 20 awards of about $2 million each. Interim Health and Human Service Commissioner Pat Trainer says the awards will allow local healthcare units to provide better service closer to people's homes. Applications for the new grants are due June 30th. A West Fargo man who was reported missing in Otter Tail County was found safe. The Otter Tail County Sheriff's Office says that around 9:15 Thursday evening, a woman reported that a 20-year-old man was missing along the Otter Tail River northwest of Battle Lake. The man was tubing on the river when he was separated from his group. They searched for him for about 10 minutes before reporting it to the sheriff's office. The man was located unharmed, walking along a county highway. He was issued a citation for minor consumption of alcohol and returned to his group. Amy Klobuchar received the Democratic endorsement for the Minnesota governor's race this weekend. She won the endorsement at 12:40 a.m. on Saturday in Rochester. During her 15-minute pitch to delegates, Klobuchar said that she sees a transformed Minnesota under her leadership as governor, with life being more affordable, government services delivered seamlessly, and the state holding Trump officials accountable. Klobuchar's pick for lieutenant governor, former Fergus Falls Mayor Ben Shire, was also endorsed by DFL representatives.
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1: That was your news update. Now let's get your full Weather Center forecast. Monday, mostly cloudy. Chance of showers and thunderstorms in the afternoon, high of 83. Tuesday, mostly sunny, high of 86. Wednesday, mostly cloudy. Showers and thunderstorms are likely, high of 84. My name is Will Thompson, and this has been your KFGO News and Weather Update.
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1: So happy to be with you, and we're going to try to get through as many phone calls as we can. 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By the way, we're coming up on an Emerging Artist Weekend, the first Sunday of every month. 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All right, Teresa Chung is our guest, and she is a dream expert. And let's talk more dreams with her next on Coast to Coast AM.
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1: 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Teresa Chung is our guest here tonight, and we're talking dreams. We got a lot of people waiting to talk to you, so let's try to get through a few more phone calls, Teresa, if you're ready to take those.
6: Absolutely. And Ryan, did you know it's blue moon as well at the moment? So it's perfect time for a call in, isn't it? Because the blue moon is all about heightened intuition, and it's a powerful time for manifesting and to reset your life and let go of old habits. Couldn't be a better time to talk about dream work.
1: Oh, interesting. Okay. Let's go east of the Rockies, and Nancy is in Boston. You're on Coast to Coast AM with Teresa Chung. Go ahead.
7: Hi, thank you. I've had one precognitive dream in my life when I was about 15. I dreamt a neighbor had fallen in a small space and couldn't get up, and when I called the house the next day, that's what had happened. He had fallen in the bathroom, couldn't get up. But I used to dream an awful lot when I was a kid, and I used to dream I could hover, not fly. I would hover. Mm-hmm. And then I stopped dreaming for a long, long time, about 15 years, and I just started again. But the dream I had recently was very depressing. I kept dreaming about a plane crashing into the ocean. I couldn't shake the idea of it. So I just don't understand what I'm doing with my dreams.
6: I do. May I jump in? May I have your name again? Sorry, I didn't catch it.
7: Nancy.
6: Nancy, beautiful name. I love the power of a name. Sometimes, you know, messages are hidden in our names, so go and research the symbolism of your name. Ryan, I believe yours is noble intention.
1: Oh.
6: King.
1: Okay.
6: But anyway, Nancy, first of all, your precognitive dream, thank you for highlighting that, because dreams are potentially precognitive. And I would urge anyone who has a dream about a neighbor or a friend or a loved one falling or anything like that happening to maybe just message them the next day and say, hey, I dreamt about you. Are you OK? There's no harm done. There's no harm done at all. And actually, people feel very flattered when you say that they dreamt about you. It could be something symbolic, that, you know, a change of mindset. It could not be literal. But occasionally, as I said, dreams are so mysterious, they defy a hardcore set of rules. So I love the fact that you have had a potentially precognitive dream that actually did play out. Treasure that. And I love the fact also that you are dreaming again after hovering for many years. You are flying again in your dreams, quite literally with a plane. Now, let's look at the symbolism of that. A plane is all about ambitions and the direction your life is heading in. Actually, this is a dream decoding tip. Anytime a vehicle like a car or a plane or a train appears in your dreams, it's about the direction you're taking in life and where you're heading. So look at the direction of the dream vehicle. But you're in the sky. This is flight. This is aspiration, transition, and progress. I'm not sure why such a dream should panic you. Of course, you will say, well, the plane crashes. It crashes into the sea. And crashes in dreams are always fear of failure, imposter syndrome, loss of control, disappointment, and the fear of change. But change in life is the only thing that doesn't change. It's the only constant. We should, all of us fear change so much, but actually we should celebrate it, because change is life. But your plane is crashing into the ocean. That's wonderful, because the ocean is a symbol of creativity, mystery, wild intuition. So your change of direction is actually you're diving deep beneath the surface for deeper meaning. I would actually be very happy about this dream. I want you to close your eyes at some point today, revisit that dream, and when your plane, and go back into the dream in your mind's eye, when the plane goes in the ocean, I want you to imagine that you grow fins and you're swimming in the ocean, and it's joyful experience. Rescripting your dreams actually in the waking daydream state is very, very powerful thing to do. A lot of people don't realize that, and I would encourage children who have nightmares, parents who are worried about their children waking up with nightmares, to get their children to do that in their waking life, to go back into the nightmare scenario and then sit in the director's seat and re-script the dream, because this will show you a very important truth. Dreams don't happen to you. They are created by you. They are all about you, and they are for you. And if you understand that you can actually direct your dreams, we didn't touch on lucid dreaming, which is the way to do that. You can actually direct your dreams. This dream isn't happening to you. It's happening for you because it has a message. You are crashing into the ocean for a reason in that dream, because the ocean, what lies beneath, the mystery there in the darkness, because the darkness is where everything grows, is what you need to embrace. And please, Nancy, don't fear change. Change, as I say, is the only thing in life that doesn't change. And a lot of us try to cling on to situations, relationships, mindsets that have been fine when they happened, but they've now outgrown their purpose. You need to shed skins. Change is very important for your personal and spiritual growth. And your name, Nancy, I just looked it up as I was talking. It means grace. It means favored. So you are the favored one. Just go and celebrate your name. What a beautiful name to be called grace and favor. Yeah?
1: It's wonderful. Let's take another call on the wild card line. Jim is in Alberta, Canada. Jim, you're on Coast to Coast AM. Go ahead.
8: Hey, Ryan, Teresa. Yeah, it's Tim in Alberta. Boy, Teresa, I hope you're sitting down because synchronicity just hit. Two callers ago, died with a fisherman. The lady, the last caller, plane crashing in the ocean. A year and a half ago, on Coast to Coast, Nick Begich from Alaska was on the show, and his dad went missing. It was a senator who went missing on a flight from Anchorage to Juneau in 1972, and it was never found. So it was either in the mountains or the ocean, crashed in one of those places. But so that night, before I went to bed, I wrote a little note on my bedroom wall beside my pillow. I just said, I identified the aircraft number, people aboard. I said, ask simply, is this aircraft in the water or is it on land? And I had a dream that night. I don't have to close my eyes a year and a half ago. I was standing on the ocean, looking around. I saw some features and a creek and some stuff. And I'm just saying stuff for now. I know what it was because I actually worked with that stuff. But anyways, because of that stuff, I did a Google search with a question. The question said yes. And then I looked through Google Earth and OMG, I zoomed in, and I saw exactly where I was standing, beside the creek, the mountain, all of this. So I guess that's an answer to my dream, but maybe this summer we can get some Alaskans. I don't want to disclose the location and coast to coast, and maybe we can just look in that area.
6: Oh, my word. I mean, I'm just homing in on the symbol of the creek as well, because that's not like an ocean, which is more sort of overwhelming. It tends towards to pour more patience and gradual healing, I would suggest. Learning to go with the flow rather than forcing outcomes, but the synchronicities. And is your name Jim or Tim? I couldn't quite hear.
8: It's Timothy. Tim.
6: Timothy. Oh, I'm Tim. So glad. That means valued by God. Again, look to your name. It means valued by on high. Again, I believe you were meant to call in, and I love the synchronicity of the ocean dream that you're mentioning. You are clearly highly precognitive, highly visionary. Please write down your dreams. Please keep believing in their power to heal you from the inside out and point you in the right direction. The only thing with your dream that is immediately coming out to me is that this is more a slow burn thing rather than a sudden revelation. I would say patience, more gradual, moving from one phase of life to another, with more consideration and more diligence and just more slow. Be the tortoise, not the hare, if you know that fable. The tortoise won the race in the end. Everyone thought the hare would win, but the tortoise took it slow and got to smell the roses along the way. That's what's coming across to me. I hope that's helpful.
1: Okay, very good. Let's go to the first-time caller line. And Terry is in Ontario, Canada. We have a lot of Canadian callers into the show tonight. Terry, you're on Coast to Coast AM. Go ahead.
9: Hi, I was calling. This is my first time calling, long-time listener. But tonight, just really touched base. The dream that I keep having, it really upsets me. I have a dream that, like a close family member, somebody is, I walk up and I can see them that they have passed on, like they'll be in the casket and stuff laid out. And this person would still be alive at the time, but within 1 to 2 weeks from me having these dreams, that family member or close friend does pass away. And it's always really bothered me, and I don't know why I have these dreams and why it's like as a prerequisite of something that is going to happen.
6: Oh, Terry, I'm so glad you called in. And also, I love, again, the synchronicity, because I'm Teresa and they share the same name root. And we are the workers, the harvesters. We bring things to harvest. And you are closing this call in a sublime way, talking about your precognitive dreaming mind. I know this scares you. So you're thinking, if I have a dream, it's going to play out. But I want you to know that there's nothing you can do. This is not your fault if the dream of someone you care about in a casket plays out. All you can do is be aware that this is a potential future. I mean, it is a potential future for all of us, you know, being in a casket one day. So please don't fear that. Don't think there's anything wrong with you. Actually, there's everything right with you. Your dreaming mind is super sensitive, super telepathic, super empathetic. You are a dreaming being having a human experience. So please don't fear these dreams. I know they may make you sad sometimes, but death is as much a part of life as everything else. We all must pass. This too must pass. But please write down your dreams and actually see when they haven't been precognitive, because sometimes you'll have had a dream and it hasn't played out. I want you to start working like a dream detective and to go through your dream journal and actually see when it played out, because you've probably honing in on those times when it did. But I'm sure you've had other dreams of people who've passed on and they didn't in waking life, or things happening and they didn't play out. And you've just homed in on the sort of like the psychic hits, as it were. And I'd like you to try and see if you can find some common factors, some common symbols that appear, and start becoming a dream detective for your own dreams. It's fascinating. You will realize how endlessly fascinating your dreaming mind is. And everyone listening, I would love that everybody could think of themselves as a detective of their own dreams. Dreams are kind of like a mystery waiting for you to go in there and find the hidden clues, the emotional breadcrumbs, the symbolic DNA, and be like a detective. And when you have that approach to your dreams, this sort of magical, curious, self-aware, compassionate approach to your dreams, guess what happens? It has a knock-on effect in your waking life, because you suddenly start, and I found that actually in my waking life, I start interpreting everything like a dream. You've probably heard with these call-ins, I'm looking for patterns and synchronicities and symbols, meanings behind names. And you start applying that magical approach to life, to your dream work, to your waking life, and you begin to realize that we are in a kind of a waking dream and both are real. Both have so much to show us and reveal to us night after night, day after day. And we are a soul 24/7. People think sometimes when they fall asleep and dream that they switch off, stop being you. You don't. You carry on being you. You're just in a different state of consciousness. And the problem with dream work is a lot of people don't understand the language of their unconscious. So I would urge everyone, check out my Dream Dictionary A to Z if you're interested in dream decoding, where you will start to learn the universal archetypal language of dream work. But an important caveat here, and I must say this, your personal response to a dream symbol matters more than the universal. I can only give you the universal and my perspective archetypal from my decades of dream research. And that's good for kickstarting symbolic thinking. But the best dream decoder and the best dream book you will ever read is the one you write yourself every night, that dream journal. It's magic. Put it beside your bed tonight or when you go to sleep, everyone listening, so that it's the last thing you see. That's like a subliminal clue. And then it's the first thing you see when you wake up, and write down whatever's on your mind. And if no symbols or stories appear, and they don't always do, poor dream recall happens to us all, write down how you feel, because emotion is the language of dreams. And how you feel actually will have been the result of a dream you've had. It will have been the emotional backdrop.
1: Okay, well, we only have a couple more minutes here. I don't know if we have time for another call. If we make this super quick.
6: Did you want to talk about AI dreams? Valley. Sorry.
1: Oh, you know what? That's an interesting thing, because the whole AI thing, I meant to talk to you about the AI.
6: AI,
1: they say AI dreams. It's a weird thing. Maybe in a minute here, what's your thought on AI?
6: AI, well, it's mirroring us. It's mirroring our creativity. It's learning from us all the time. But the big question is, can machines dream? Well, they don't have emotions, so they can't yet. They're learning how to mimic emotions. They can only dream in data because they're mirroring our state, you know. So don't panic. But, who knows? One day, if they do learn how to dream, that means they've kind of unlocked the mystery and the secret of life.
1: But that's the telltale sign.
6: With AI, there's a lot of fear. Actually, what AI is doing is it's pushing us to be more human because we're trying to differentiate ourselves. It's a bit like a race because AI is so clever and so logical and learning from us. But what it's actually doing at the same time, it's pushing us to find, well, what would be the really human content here? What is something that an AI couldn't put in that only a human can? And I think that's positive because it's making us dig deep right to our soul and our heart and invest in whatever we do in our work. The human factor, we're really thinking more about what it is to be human, to differentiate ourselves. So for me, that's positive. And of course, dreams are very human.
1: I'll tell you, these nights, they go by so fast, and I feel like we can keep going. But Teresa Jung, thank you so much for joining us. Again, what's the website address?
6: www.teresachung.com, at the Teresa Chung on Instagram, and you can also hear me weekly live on UK Health Radio, The Healing Power of Your Dreams.
1: Thank you so much. I know there's a lot of listeners that got a lot out of this. I got a lot out of this. Teresa, thank you so much again, and I'm sure people will be messaging you. And we got a lot of people that called in that didn't get a chance, and I understand, and I'm sorry, but go look her up online, and maybe you'll get another chance here in the future. Well, so many people to thank, and Adam Thompson, Gina Salvetti, Stephanie Smith, Michael Cosio, Donna Walker, Dan Galanti, Tom Danheiser, Sue Trakis, Bill May, Sean Lottasewer, Lex Lonehood, my mentor, Phil Tower, and of course, the legends that make this all possible, George Norrie, Art Bell, and you for listening. I'm Ryan Recker for Coast to Coast AM. I hope to talk to you again tomorrow night. We'll see you soon.

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7: ABC News, I'm Wayne Cabot. Oil prices rising as a U.S.-Iran deal proves elusive. Crude has been up 2% and more after falling much of last week when President Trump said that a deal was close, but he also says he is in no rush. Israel making its deepest push in decades deep into the territory of its enemy neighbor. ABC's Ian Pannell reports.
8: The IDF taking control of a 12th century crusader castle in southern Lebanon. Israeli flag raised atop Beaufort Castle. This is the deepest Israeli forces have been inside Lebanon in 26 years. The IDF saying it's rooting out Iranian-backed militia Hezbollah inside Lebanon.
7: It is not a cure, but it's a pill that seems to help people with advanced pancreatic cancer survive nearly twice as long. It blocks a mutated protein that feeds tumors in 90% of pancreatic cancer cases. Once in a blue moon is now. The full moon, the last day of May, the second in a month, may seem a little tinier because it is. This is ABC News. President Trump says he will be the show now that most artists who were billed to play at his Freedom 250 bailed when they learned it would be partisan.
9: The majority of musicians billed for the event now pulling out. Trump saying he'll step in, announcing a rally on the National Mall on June 24th, and floating the idea of scrapping the entire 16-day event for a Make America Great Again rally, rather than, in his words, having overpriced singers who nobody wants to hear. But Freedom 250 says they aren't canceling the event, instead adding an opening ceremony for the president to speak at.
7: ABC's Lena Wang. Now some respect for the lowly pigeon. Studies of their migration show they've got an internal compass. German scientists finding a magnetic-like material in their liver.
10: Our study also contains evidence that all these macrophages, all these immune cells in the liver are connected to nerves.
7: And it guides them exactly where the birds need to go using the Earth's magnetic field. Wayne Cabot, ABC News.
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0: from the Great Lakes on the other side of Erie. I'm Ryan Renker, your host tonight on Coast to Coast AM, and we have a big show for you. Michelle Freed is a remote viewer, connects to the beyond with her remote viewing. She can look at past lives. That'll be an interesting one. I'm curious how the open lines will go in the second half of the interview. Also on the show tonight is Teresa Chung. We'll talk about dreams and nightmares and the signs of the afterlife. We have a lot to get to. And if you want to reach me at any time, feel free to give me an email, ryanrenker@coasttocoastam.com. And there's so many things going on in the world today. It's been a few weeks since I posted, and there's been a lot of news since then. NASA's going to be building a moon base. How do I sign up to be the first broadcaster on the moon? If they set up a moon radio station, don't you think Coast to Coast AM should be the show that it broadcasts? I think it should be. Anyone else experience these shockwaves this week? South Carolina on Thursday nights, I think, was the first I heard of it. And it would have been maybe 5 p.m. local time there on Thursday. And everyone said, what were those booms? Where did they come from? Why are we hearing them? And then today I go on social media on Twitter. I'm on there at Ryan Renker if you want to look me up. And they're saying in the Boston area, Rhode Island, there's more booms. What was that shaking? It doesn't seem like an explosion. What is going on? And to have just within a couple of days, a couple of these shockwaves hit, and they're talking about meteors, something probably breaking up in the atmosphere. I get it, and that's a very likely scenario. Maybe the takeaway that I have is that if there was a big one, we're talking Armageddon style coming down, and they knew about it, they wouldn't tell you. It just makes me wonder, how did they not know if something is that big and can get into our atmosphere? Someone had to have noticed something and said nothing. So if the big one is coming, you're going to, how are you going to find out about it? After it hits, that's when you're going to find out about it, unfortunately. Michelle Freed is our guest. She's a remote viewer. I'm looking forward to having a conversation with her on Coast to Coast AM. Don't go anywhere.
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0: And welcome back to Coast AM. I'm Ryan Recker. Joining us now is a remote viewer and an instructor, Michelle Freed. Welcome to the show.
3: Thank you. It's good to be here. Hi, Ryan. One thing I wanted to bring up is if there is a moon base and you will be the first host, I want to be the first guest.
0: Great. Okay. If we're putting in the request now, because I think we may have to notify NASA we're interested. It takes a long time for the government to do anything. So
3: yeah, I agree.
0: I think Coast to Coast will be around by the time it finally is made. And I hope I'm still around by the time it's still made. Michelle, I have to guess when you tell people you're a remote viewer, people find out you're a remote viewer. A lot of people probably have the same reaction, which is, how come you just don't go out and solve all the mysteries of the world? Can't you just solve crimes all day, help people out? And I know it's not how it works, but I got to imagine that's like the first thing people want to know.
3: Yeah, that's very true. And I had a discussion with Joe McMonagle. I'm sure you've heard of him.
0: Sure.
3: And he said to me, if you want to be a world-class remote viewer, then you have to give up what it is to be human. And I was just like, what? What are you saying? And basically what he meant by that was that if we have our left brain and our right brain operating in our heads, and the left brain is looking at all the patterns and is associated with perception and how we see the world and how different people wear different glasses and see it from a different perspective. And the right brain, which I call the subconscious, is responsible for basically feeling around the world, which that doesn't get dirty because you feel what you feel and it's most accurate. And most of us cannot balance the left and the right because we need the left to exist. So in my classes that I teach, we have a little exercise where we imagine a gauge and we, you know, use like a visualization of a gauge. And what we do is like turn the knob to down the left brain when we're going to remote view and turn up the right brain. And then like if you're doing your taxes, you turn up your left brain and turn down your right brain. And that seems to help a lot of people kind of, you know, do that. But we still have not perfected it. But I think over time, our minds will be more open. Our minds will learn communication between the left and the right brain and be able to be more accurate. But if you look at ARV, associative remote viewing, where they're looking at binary targets, that they are starting to collect statistics on it, and they are doing really well. They could be up to 90%, 72% hit rate on things. And by the way, before we move on, I just wanted to, we lost a remote viewer, Marty Rosenblatt, and he had contributed so much to the remote viewing world, and he passed away last night. And it's just, you know, kind of sad to lose these guys, and because they really laid the foundation for us. So I just wanted to say that.
0: I'm sorry to hear that. I'm glad that we're able to give him some recognition here tonight. So ButterflyEffectCenter.com, and you mentioned some of your classes and things like that. When you talk about remote viewing, what are you accessing? Because some people wonder, is it a real-time thing? Are you able to look at something as it's happening anywhere in the world? Some people would say in the universe. But are you able to do that, or is it more or less you're getting a sense of something that could have happened or could happen in the future?
3: Well, everything is set up in a protocol. So there's a kind of remote viewing that I unofficially named intuitive remote viewing. And then the other remote viewing, which I do, which was I guess, started through the military, and it's more of a protocol, and you go through phases, and you have pen and paper and things like that. The intuitive remote viewing would be, for example, if somebody said, oh, I wonder what my sister is doing right now. And then they kind of tune in and they can kind of report what images they're getting or what hits in their mind that they're getting. In remote viewing or controlled remote viewing, we have a process that we follow. And part of that process is that we set it up almost like a scientific project. It comes from the military, of course. So everything has to be, you know, T's crossed and I's dotted. And so we start with an intention or the secret question, which is something that the viewer has no clue what it is. And that's mm-hmm. when you put a specific cue for them. So for example, say we're looking for a missing person. The secret question would be sketch and describe the current location of so-and-so, or sketch and describe the current condition of so-and-so. And that way you're talking about current. So when they're sitting and doing their session, they're tuning into the current time. But you can also do other things where you can say, go back to the past and on a specific date or something like that, and describe the pyramids or just about anything. So you can actually move back and forward in time. We also use a timeline. So if we're looking at a specific event, we can look at before the event, the actual event, and then after the event.
0: Okay. I don't want you to take this the wrong way. Are drugs ever involved in, I can say this on different levels. You can look at it as coffee, for example. If you're heavily caffeinated, does that help? Mm-hmm. Or does it go even further because you hear about some of the government programs and how they may have induced some viewers to try to get more vivid reaction? So when you do it, or the people that you know do it, are you trying to be completely sober of the body and mind, or do you need a little bit of a stimulant perhaps to get things going?
3: Yeah, so I will tell you with this kind of a little story or an experiment. I love to experiment. I'll come up with an idea in my mind and go, hey, let's try it. So I was actually at Monroe Institute, and I don't know if you've ever been there or know anything about it, but they're basically teaching you outer body experiences and things like that. It's a week course, and I felt very lightheaded all the time. I had a feeling that, you know, when you're in a new place, you just feel like you're kind of out of it a little bit because everything's overwhelming. I'm sure you felt like that before. And I wondered, when you remote view, are you grounded or are you out of your body when you're remote viewing? So we had a person there that did, something called muscle testing, which I'm a little skeptical about it, but I wasn't really sure much about it. But what she did was we decided to set up an experiment where she tests our muscles before and after we do a session. And so she had us lay down on the ground, and she did her thing, and she said, yeah, you're out of your body. And we're like, okay. So we go and we do our thing, and then we go and lay down again, and she's like, oh, you guys are grounded. And I was really surprised, because I thought for sure when you're remote viewing, you would be out of your body, because sometimes we're bilocating, you know, we're

0: experience, I would never want to take anything. I want to be grounded.
1: Okay. What about like in the TV show Stranger Things, where she goes into a pod with salt water? So can the atmosphere really heavily help you or hurt you, depending on where you are?
0: Well, the idea of it was that it's a deprivation tank. So,
1: Right.
0: I've been part of an experiment at Virginia State where, they put those caps on your head and they're testing your brain while you're remote viewing. And
1: Sure.
0: they put us in a Faraday cage. And so what they're doing is they want you in a, like, if you can be in the purest state, where there's no noise coming in, plus your training is actually teaching you not to get in your own way. Because like I said in the beginning, our left brain wants to pull us in a familiar direction. And we have to kind of retrain the way our brain works and focus on what do things feel like? What do I sense? And so a lot of times throughout the session, we train our students to say, what do I hear? What do I taste? What do I smell? What does this feel like? And so when you have no light and no, everything, sound and everything is gone, I think you can focus better.
1: Okay. Michelle Fried is our guest here. What kind of success stories have you had remote viewing? Do any come to mind that you'd like to share, as in, wow, that is what you would like to accomplish every time?
0: I do actually have something that happened recently. And it is, it just reinforces my mission, I want the police department and detectives and everyone to call us first, not as a last resort. And, I think police departments are starting to become a little more open, 'cause I know that they won't advertise it, but I do know that they hire psychics and things like that. And recently I was in Oklahoma with some friends, that are ex-state troopers and, one is ex-SWAT. And they are also remote viewers. And they asked us if we wanted to, get certified in, statement analysis, which I thought would be a really good skill to have with remote viewing. So we were really happy to do that. And the cops, we were learning along with the cops. And they asked if we could, come in the next day and tell us a little bit about remote viewing. So I put together a really quick 1-hour PowerPoint, and I had to make sure that when I speak with them, I speak in their language because I didn't want them to get turned off by me saying, psychic or woo-woo or anything like that. So I just kind of spoke in terms of, your gut feeling or your intuition, because they could relate to that, and it was a good way for us to be on the same page. So they took to it real well, and we did a little fun game, and they did great. And so recently we were there, and we were just visiting these friends, and we get a phone call, emergency phone call from the police department, saying we have a missing person. And so we all just dropped what we were doing and got to work, grabbed paper. We didn't know anything. We just knew it was a missing person. And so we did our thing, handed in all our sessions, and our sessions actually helped them find this guy who had written a suicide note, and we found him just in time. They had to That he was a fellow, I think he was in the military at some point, so it may have been connected to PTSD or something. And so the police were able to kind of talk him down, and we we feel like we had in some small way helped to save his life, and now he can get the help he needs. So we do that lots of times. It's not just a one-time thing, but a lot of times we help, and a lot of times, to me, it is a success if we find, you know, unfortunate

0: definitely a body because it brings closure to people.
1: Wow. So in instances like that, the police will come to you with information, and you were mentioning it before. They don't give you a lot of details. They want to try to see if what you're doing is honest. Are they kind of testing you in a way when they come to you?
0: Sometimes they do, and this is an area that a lot of remote viewers go back and forth on, whether you should be completely blind to the target or not. And I am kind of in the middle of that because, number one, I'm from the belief that everybody can remote view and that we don't need to prove that we're psychic or this is really happening because we have so much evidence written in paper, dated. We have a ton of evidence. So in my opinion, we don't really need to, prove it anymore. What I think is important is that we, understand that other people do need that. But a lot of the police and detectives, they need this information as quick as possible. And sometimes remote viewing, we would be stuck describing something that they already know about the case. And so taking a shortcut to the parts that they don't know, a very well-trained remote viewer that can separate their biases would do really well with that because then they're not wasting time describing something they already know.
1: Wow. So you think I could even remote view if I tried?
0: Absolutely. Absolutely.
1: Really? Well, I'm sure there's people here. Well, maybe after the break you can teach me a technique to test it out. I think there's a lot of people here that may have tried and failed. Maybe they were doing it wrong. Maybe they just didn't try hard enough. Maybe they didn't try long enough. Maybe if they would have kept going down that path. Our guest here is Michelle Freed. And if you have a question for Michelle, she'll take some of your questions in the next hour. But if you want to email me, ryanrecker@coasttocoastam.com. Michelle Freed, you can find her online, butterflyeffectcenter.com. Perhaps maybe you want to learn some techniques for yourself or take a class. That'd be a good place to start. I'm Ryan Recker. This is Coast to Coast AM. Don't go anywhere.

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2: My name is Will Thompson, and this is your KFGO news and weather update. Tonight, a chance of rain and thundershowers. We'll get your full weather forecast after this news update. 9 people escaped serious injury after 2 separate rollover crashes on Interstate 94 east of Valley City on Friday. The first rollover was reported shortly after 9 Friday morning in the westbound lane of I-94 when a vehicle hauling a camper blew a tire and rolled near mile marker 300. All 4 occupants escaped serious injury and were treated for cuts and bruises. The second rollover was reported just before 2 p.m. Friday afternoon in the eastbound lane of I-94 near the Oriska rest stop. The 5 people in the vehicle suffered non-life-threatening injuries following the rollover. The crash is being investigated by the Highway Patrol. The Valley City Rural Fire Department assisted with the Highway Patrol along with the Barnes County Sheriff's Office and Barnes County Ambulance, all of which responded to both scenes to help. Former Navy SEAL Adam Schwarzy has been given the Republican endorsement for the U.S. Senate race in Minnesota. Schwarzy won on the 6th ballot with 62% of the vote. Former sports broadcaster Michelle Tafoya finished second. The Senate race also is to fill the seat vacated by the retiring DFL Senator Tina Smith. Republicans also endorsed Tad Jude for Secretary of State and Nate George for State Auditor. GOP selected Kendrell Qualls as their candidate for governor at their convention in Duluth. Qualls defeated current House Speaker Lisa Daymuth for the endorsement. A federal immigration agent wanted for shooting a Venezuelan man during the Trump administration's Minnesota crackdown has been arrested in Texas. Christian Castro of the Immigration and Customs Enforcement Agency was arrested days after Minneapolis prosecutors charged him with assault and falsely reporting a crime in the January 14th non-fatal shooting of Julio Sosa Celis. The Bureau of Criminal Apprehension said it found the 52-year-old Castro in Texas and worked with agents from the Department of Homeland Security's Inspector General's Office and the Texas Rangers to arrest him. A Wilmar, Minnesota man is now charged with DUI, fleeing, and reckless driving after leading police on a chase in Richland County. The Sheriff's Office says Wahpeton police tried to stop a vehicle driven by 25-year-old Trenton Melvin, but he drove off. Police followed Melvin west on Highway 13 and then onto Interstate 29, where sheriff's deputies joined the chase. The chase reached speeds of up to 115 miles an hour. The sheriff's office says Melvin was arrested after his vehicle left the interstate and crashed into a slough.
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2: That was your news update. Now let's get your full Weather Center forecast. Monday, mostly cloudy, chance of showers and thunderstorms in the afternoon, high of 83. Tuesday, mostly sunny, high of 86. Wednesday, mostly cloudy, showers and thunderstorms are likely, high of 84. My name is Will Thompson, and this has been your KFGO News and Weather Update.
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1: 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Remote viewer and instructor Michelle Freed is our guest here, and if you would like to ask Michelle a question, feel free to do that next hour by calling in, or if you want to email me, you can do it that way too. And she said that anyone can remote view. How can I remote view? How could you remote view? Maybe we'll ask Michelle about that if she can give me some tips. I don't know if I'll be successful. It's worth a try. The problem I run into is that I am not committed to it. So I'm guessing there is a certain amount of commitment where you just have to keep going, keep trying until you can figure it out. And I don't know if I have that in me, honestly. So maybe there's some shortcuts, which I'm guessing there's not, but we'll talk to Michelle about that. 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

0: And welcome back to Coast AM. I'm Ryan Recker. If you want to email me, ryanrecker at coasttocoastam.com. Remote viewer and instructor, Michelle Freed, joining us. And Michelle, before the break, you said anyone can remote view. How can I remote view? And let's just say this. If you were to give me some tips and ways to see if I'm capable of doing this, how could you tell someone listening tonight wouldn't use those same tips for evil as opposed to good, as in they would use it to invade someone's privacy or learn secrets that weren't meant for them? So it seems like if anyone can do it, it also opens up the door for anyone to do it wrong.
1: Oh, that's a good point. So in my class, we talk a lot about the ethics of it, just like any other kind of psychic modalities or even Reiki or anything. You always need to ask permission, things like that. But there are exceptions to that, like if it's somebody in the public eye or something like that, you know, there's a little leeway for that. In terms of like tips, the one thing that I will say, because it's actually a 6-week course and it gets very into things, but a couple things that I can tell you is the first thing is that when people come to my class, their expectation is that if I tell them that you're going to remote view a photo that I'm going to show you after you're done with your session, and they are going to expect to see that actual photo. So it doesn't work that way. It comes in bits and pieces, because what we're doing is breaking down information into, because we want to separate from that perception or subjectiveness. Is that a word? I don't know, but subjective. I make up words all the time. So basically we want to steer away from that. And again, that's when Joe said it's giving up, you know, what it is to be human. And so on our way doing that, it's like a martial art. A lot of people use that. It's, you keep practicing. And when you get your feedback, you learn, oh, I see where my mind was trying to direct me in a different way. And I'll give you an example. In 2019, we were hired by Homeland Security, and they, we didn't know, number one, that it was Homeland Security, and number two, we didn't know what the target was. But I can tell you now, because now I know. But so it was Homeland Security, and they wanted to know the top threats of the 2020 Olympics. So we were looking at this a whole year before. So we were reaching into the future. So again, this answers your question that you can go into the future. And we were doing a session and following our protocol. And when I first jumped into the session, I was kind of getting a land and water face, land and water together, interface. And then I was getting some kind of, it didn't feel like an explosion or anything like that. It just seemed like chaos, like debris everywhere, and maybe it was weather. I didn't know. I didn't want to make an assumption or anything. So I just kind of reported what was coming to me. And that's one of the, another skill that, I would tell you is that when you get into the zone, that you keep your analytical mind away and you just report whatever comes to you, even if it's the craziest, wackiest thing, you just put it on paper. People start filtering these things out because they're like, no, I wouldn't be that. No, you don't want to do that at all. You just want to report everything. My session started going into another direction where it was talking about computers and a computer virus and all that stuff. And so the next years. Oh, so we turned in our sessions because it was a year before we wouldn't get feedback, right? So we just waited. And then in 20, probably 2021, I was in the kitchen doing my dishes and I was like, wait, whatever happened with that session on the Olympics? And then I realized, wait a minute. I said in my session, it was a computer virus, but one of the things that held up the Olympics was a virus. It just wasn't a computer virus. And so I learned, like, I made an assumption because it was the furthest thing from my mind. Who would have thought in 2019 that there would be, you know, a virus or something like that?
0: A pandemic, yeah.
1: Exactly.
0: You know, when you mentioned too analytic, that's the problem I think I would run into, because I'm a very analytic mind, and it's to a fault where someone will say, what's your favorite food? And I'll have to think, okay, now I need to really sit down and figure this out. Right. As opposed to just saying whatever comes top of mind. So trying to get this out, as in put the analytic side away and just let it flow. I don't know if that barrier is so high that it would take me too long to write down anything productive. I feel like this would almost be a non-starter for me. So how long does it normally take? Like, when you get into this zone, you get into this process, you have a pen and paper, and you're trying to focus on something, do you just immediately start writing things down, or does it take some time to get into it?
1: Yeah, because the way that it's set up, it's set up in a way where you have to write something down. The first thing I wanted to address with the analytical mind is, welcome to my world. When I first learned, right now I call myself a recovering perfectionist, because everything always had to be perfect, and everybody in the remote viewing world would like make fun of me and said, oh, Michelle has to have a nice little bow on her sessions, and, you know, and because it just had to be perfect and I had to be right. My very first session that I worked on took me 6 hours because I couldn't get over it. But I was very motivated and I really felt like this is something I could do. And I like the idea that we're blind. So it feels very, it feels, you know, authentic because you can prove it. You know what I mean? Because you have pictures, you have this, you have other people. I don't want to like go lean into the fact that it's scientific totally, but it has a lot of scientific qualities to it because you're blind. And then let's see, you asked about, what was the other half of the question that you asked?
0: Well, you talk about how long it takes and the barriers that are up, and I find that it would almost be a non-starter for me. So even if I were to sit down and try to do this, and how would I even know I'm right? If I were to just blindly go into this and saying, okay, I want to find Nancy Guthrie's mom, how would I even know what to do with that information, or if any of it was right?
1: Well, you would find out after you're done with your session. So, if you were tasked, you know, somebody said, okay, we want you to work on a missing person case. Already you're going to know, like, I think it's very ethical to make sure people know, because they could see things or witness or, you know, experience things that are not comfortable. So I definitely want them to know, but that's really all they would know. And there's a billion missing people, right? So, you would just follow what the procedure is. And, it's really the way that each page is set up takes you, it's designed to take you deeper and deeper, and everything, all the information, it starts out fragmented. And then as you progress through your session, things start to coalesce and make sense. And then at the very end, you write a summary and then you get your feedback. And then once you get your feedback and you're like, oh, and then you can line things up with what you collected, the data that you collected from your session. Does that
0: And I kind of misspoke when I said Nancy Guthrie's mom. It's Savannah Guthrie's mom, Nancy Guthrie.
1: Right.
0: That's a very,
1: I knew that
0: a famous case. And I think that's what a lot of people say. They say, okay, how could there be so many remote viewers and this giant mystery that everyone's trying to solve is still unsolved? And people look at that and they doubt. They say, well, maybe you can't. Maybe this thing is, not as powerful. And I think one of the very first things that you said as we started the interview is that we're still trying to learn how to use this. And there's still a lot to be learned when it comes to remote mm-hmm. viewing.
1: Right, exactly. And another thing is you're assuming, you're AOLing what we call analytical overlay. You're assuming that people are not using remote viewers. There could be people using remote viewers and they're just not telling anybody, which is a very common thing. You'd be very surprised how many people mm-hmm. are using remote viewers that you would never imagine. So I don't mean you, but whoever is feeling that way, it is an assumption that, they're not using it. I think that, we worked on, do you remember the Murdaugh case?
0: Sure. That was another very popular one.
1: Yeah. So we worked on that one. In fact, a lady named Rebecca Pittman wrote a book. It's a huge book on it. She went to every trial, every court date, everything, and wrote a book. And then she was so fascinated with what we got that she added a chapter. And I put a compilation of all our student sessions in that book. So I forgot the name of it. Murdaugh, I don't know, but it's by Rebecca Pittman. And there's a whole chapter in there with the information that we got. So that was cool. And then we also worked, I have a team that I work with and we worked on, the Moscow, Idaho, right? Moscow, mm-hmm. Idaho with the college students got murdered. Remember that one?
0: Oh yeah. That's another big case.
1: Yeah, so we worked on that one too. So we have worked on those, but like nobody told anybody that, remote viewers were helping them. And then I don't know if you're aware that another gentleman named Stefan Schwartz, he helped locate Saddam Hussein.
0: And oh, I don't, okay.
1: Yeah, so I don't know, it's not ready for.
0: Well, that was the spider hole, Saddam Hussein, where the final spot where they found him.
1: Right. Right.
0: Oh, okay. So that's a whole different type of remote viewing, which is very fascinating that, when I think about the government's involvement, and I know you can look at it broadly and say local police stations, sure, but when you're talking about remote viewing targets like Saddam Hussein, are they still using remote viewing in that way? Do you think military is using it today to try to find leaders in Iran or, things like that before they perhaps strike a target?
1: I don't know, but if I were to make a guess, I believe, in my opinion, that they've moved on to surpass remote viewing using technology, because technology seems to be coming into play right now. We have there is a conference that's coming up called CyGames International. Mm-hmm. And I'm not sure if you were able to interview anybody there, but there is something called MindSight, where people are wearing a mask and they're trained to be able to see. And that I first saw that and I thought for sure that there's a hole in there and they can't see. But then I took some training and I'm like, oh, I understand how this works now. I'm still skeptical on some of the stuff, like how they can actually read a piece of paper. But picking up a color or some kind of sensory thing makes sense to me now that I kind of looked at it. But they're also looking at telepathy and psychokinesis and all that stuff. And a lot of it has technology associated with it to kind of boost what we already have.
0: Okay. Does smells and taste come into play here, or is it just all visual?
1: Absolutely. It's hardly visual. We are engaging our bodies into the target. So for example, and this is really, I know I'm talking a lot about crime, true crime, but we do pretty much everything. But it's the easiest example to give you. So if you perceive water at the target, and we're looking for a missing person, you want to ask yourself, what does the water taste like? And, you know, lick the water, taste the water, because we want to know, is the water salty like the ocean? Is it sweet like, you know, something in Colorado? Is it rivery? Is it minerals? You know, we want to know. That will help us figure out where, you know, a place would be where this missing person could be. It'll narrow down. So yes, yeah, smells are, they come into play. You know, if something smells toxic or, burnt or something like that, that can tell us a lot of stuff.
0: Okay. Can you connect to past lives?
1: Yes. Yes. That's, so I, with my students, what I've done in the past is, and they didn't know this, but I told them, for a homework assignment to go to a past life and bring back, a skill from that life that will help you become a better remote viewer. And that was cool.
0: Interesting.
1: Yeah. Very cool.
0: So I know that, we have to go to break here, but there's going to be people with all kinds of questions. What kind of questions would you like? I know sometimes people have specific questions. Would you take those, or really, what are you looking for?
1: Well, I don't do readings because it doesn't work like that. But anything that they want to know about what I teach, how they can learn, or some of the cases we worked on. And if they ask something I can't answer, I'll tell the truth. So okay. I'll just can't answer it.
0: Well, if anyone has a question for Michelle Freed, give us a call. We'll start to line those up. We're going to do that in the next hour. If you want to email me, I do keep my email open and active. RyanRecker at coasttocoastam.com. That is how you can reach me on there. Looking forward to spending another hour with Michelle Freed coming up after the break. I'm Ryan Recker. This is Coast to Coast AM. Don't go anywhere.

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9: ABC News, I'm Wayne Cabot with no news about an Iran deal. Oil markets are uneasy, pushing crude higher again, up around 2%. Gas Buddy says without a deal soon, we should expect higher pump prices. Kevin Hassett, director of the White House National Economic Council, tells ABC's This Week prices aren't increasing as much as they could have.
10: Well, look, in the end, people look at their wallets and they decide how to vote. And if they look at their wallets and look at how much money they have after, you know, the increase in prices, they're going to find that they have a lot more money.
9: Israeli flags now fly over a captured castle in Lebanon, Israel's deepest incursion into Lebanon in 26 years. Defense Secretary Hegseth wants more AI in the armed forces. Special Ops Admiral Frank Bradley sees a future where AI determines what targets get hit. Humans would have to make sure it's done right. Total blackouts in St. Thomas and St. John in the U.S. territories. This is ABC News. The top two movies at the box office this weekend come from directors who got their start on YouTube. 20-year-old Kane Parsons with Backrooms and 27-year-old Curry Barker with Obsession.
11: Maze, it just goes on and on.
12: Topping the box office this weekend was Backrooms, taking in $81 million. That makes it the biggest opening ever for distributor A24.
13: I love it!
12: The number two slot went to another low-budget horror film, Obsession, with over $26 million. It's Obsession's third consecutive weekend of growth, making it the first non-Christmas release to do that since Jaws in 1975. In third place, The Mandalorian and Grogu raked in about $24 million, a 70% drop from its debut last weekend. Mike DeBusky, ABC News.
9: June is dawning, started the Atlantic hurricane season. No storms on the map for at least the next 7 days. June is also the start of the annual dog bite awareness campaign by guess who? Your mail carrier. Wayne Cabot, ABC News.
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0: from the Great Lakes. On the other side of Erie, I'm Ryan Recker, your host tonight on Coast to Coast AM. Looking forward to spending time with you on this Sunday night. On the show, Suzanne Giesman is a spiritual teacher and medium, served in the U.S. Navy as a commander. We'll talk about life after death, among other things. I wonder what she can pick up on, because I always like, in the second half of the interviews, when people call in and you can tell immediately they pick up on something. So we'll have a good time with Suzanne the first half of the show. And Jeff Bullinger is an expert on the unexplained. Latest work on the strange things happening in New England. What are some of the stories and tales there? As this year is America's 250th anniversary. When you talk about New England, there's a lot of history there. How does that play into things? Two great guests on the show tonight. If you want to email me, Ryan Recker at coasttocoastam.com. And there's a lot of great articles that you can find on the website, coasttocoastam.com. And this week, aliens.gov dropped, and it was not what I think a lot of people here were expecting. It felt like a bait and switch. I was really hoping that the website would have more revelations, because for a while you saw the domain was parked and they thought, here we go, we're disclosing UFOs, we're posting videos, we're releasing audio from the astronauts, here's some classified documents. It was pretty exciting time to see all of these different government sources come together and say, we need disclosure. And all of a sudden, aliens.gov pops up, and it's not what you think it was. It was about immigration. So I think we're going to have to wait more for the Department of War to post files. Maybe we'll get lucky, and they'll post something that they didn't mean to post, perhaps, and it will allude to or give direct evidence that maybe there were some other beings that were caught. That's a big thing there. But you can find that story at coasttocoastam.com. I always like to check the website and see what the very latest is. Our web team does a fantastic job putting those stories together. Suzanne Giesman is our first guest, a spiritual teacher, a medium. We're going to open up the phone lines in the second half, and we know that's always great on a Sunday night and a Monday morning, opening up the phone lines to a medium. So don't go anywhere. 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

0: Hey, welcome back to Coast AM. I'm Ryan Recker. If you want to email me during the show, ryanrecker@coasttocoastam.com. Joining us now is a spiritual teacher, a medium, once served in the U.S. Navy as a commander and aide to the chairman of the Joint Chiefs of Staff. And joining us now, Suzanne Giesman. Thank you for coming on to Coast AM.
1: Hey, Ryan. Always a pleasure to be here. Thank you.
0: I love stories that start like yours, which is you weren't a believer. You were a skeptic. Things like this were foreign to you. And then something happens. I love when stories start like that. And I feel in a lot of ways, they're very genuine stories. Tell me about yours. You were someone that was very skeptical of mediums, psychics, things like that. What changed?
1: Well, I still am, Ryan. What changed is that my stepdaughter, Susan, who was a sergeant in the Marine Corps, was struck by lightning while crossing the flight line at her squadron hangar and was killed along with her unborn child. And suddenly I needed to know if things that I'd heard about the afterlife were true. So I set out to discover if I could connect with her myself. But I also had a reading with a medium who completely changed my worldview in 1 hour because I was that skeptical person. But the evidence that she brought through that our Susan was right there in the room with us was something she couldn't have known. The skeptic in me said, these are things you're not going to find online. I hadn't given her my last name. And that was the start of a journey that has just picked up speed over the last 20 years.
0: Yeah. And I think what you just said there, this is information you can't find online. So you went into that reading saying, okay, I want to give as little information as possible because that's the only way I'll be able to confirm this is real or not.
1: That's right, because it's very important that people understand I haven't seen spirits my whole life. I still don't see them, but I feel them, hear them, see images that they put in my awareness. So I'm not what people call a born medium, and yet I teach people that we all can learn to get the kind of evidence that changes people's lives. And so why I said that I'm still skeptical is because to me, the evidence is everything. It backs up the beautiful messages that those across the veil want to share with us. So it's good to be skeptical, but open-minded, please.
0: So what do you see then? So in your process, when you are doing this for yourself and you've had some level of success with it, what do you see if it's not kind of what we would think of as you're watching almost like a movie screen and things are playing out in your mind and you can see things clearly? You're making it sound like it's not like that.
1: Oh, it is for many people. And for me, I do see things on the screen of my mind. I just don't see the spirits' faces or their bodies. I see gestures as if I'm playing charades. It's in my mind's eye. I'll see a hand sweep out with a closed fist if someone was abusive. I'll see the motion of a head hanging down if somebody has an apology. So they're symbolic, like gestures that come with a knowing what that means. They'll pop in my mind a picture of a turtle that's decorative, and I'll know that this person has that in their yard. So lots of imagery, but just not the spirits themselves. And Ryan, this has turned out to be a really great gift for me, because instead of saying, oh yeah, this person had brown hair and brown eyes, I have to really tune into them and capture their essence. I can tell you what a loved one was like, down to likes and dislikes and what they were like at work, and real personality traits that leave people saying, oh my God, that's my loved one.
0: You talk about symbols, images. Are those things universal, or can it change from person to person, what you see and how it's interpreted?
1: That's both. There are many symbols that are universal, like the time a spirit across the veil showed me a caduceus. And I described to my client that I was seeing a caduceus. And before I could say, and that to me feels like he was a doctor, she just nodded and said, oh, yeah, he was a doctor. So that would be a universal one. But for anybody that learns to tune in, things will come into our awareness in a way that we know what it means. So I might see symbols that are only meaningful to me because of something that happened in my own life, but somebody else might not understand that. The spirits know that, and they'll give us what we need so that we understand them.
0: Caduceus? I don't think I've ever heard that word.
1: Oh, yeah, that's the symbol of a doctor. It's like a snake on a pole.
0: Oh, I didn't know that's what that was called.
1: Yeah.
0: Well, good luck trying to spell it without autocorrect popping on. So you start to get these symbols, you get these images in your mind. Do they just come to you naturally? Do you have to work for it? Meaning, can you just cold get imagery from people you walk by on the street? Or do you have to sit down and get into a mindset?
1: The latter. It's not like that for me. It's when it's normally I sit down to do a reading, I will have gotten my energy field nice and in a nice coherent state. I'm calm and I set a clear intention that what I bring through is helpful to the person I'm going to sit with. And then I invite the spirit to step in. So in all honesty, doing readings on radio is totally outside my wheelhouse, as we say in the Navy. But I just trust spirit so much that it's kind of like, well, we'll see what happens. But you sit me down for half an hour to an hour with somebody who doesn't need to tell me who they want to hear from, but I know that they're hurting. And it's just stunning what comes through.
0: Well, I know we have the second hour of the interview, and people can call in, ask you questions. So you want to do some readings in the second hour?
1: Well, I'll answer questions, and should loved ones pop in, I'll certainly make their presence known. Yeah.
0: Okay. Well, do you ever find it where loved ones don't want to pop in? So you can sit down with someone, you can try, they're just not receptive to making themselves known.
1: There are times when I cannot perceive the specific person someone may want to hear from. Other people will come in that same sitting, and that way I'll know it's not me, I'm not out of tune. But I don't ever know why they don't come in. So to say that they don't want to is an interpretation that may be false. There's usually a greater reason, something going on, a lesson that's to be learned by the fact that we didn't make a connection. So it's just a matter of trusting what happens.
0: Do the things that spirits want to talk about is the same as what they wanted to talk about on Earth? I mean, do they make small talk? Or are they more, let's say, profound in their speaking? What's it like talking to a spirit?
1: What's so rewarding to me is that we set the intention that whatever they get through is what they really need to say to get something, to clear the air, to make apologies, to give thanks. And that is what happens. And what's really fun is at the end of a session when somebody will hold up a piece of paper and say, they answered all my questions. So there are some just chit chatty things, but often it's things like, talking about the families fighting over the money I left behind. They know about that. It's stunning.
0: It's interesting. You would think if it was you, like, let's say it was you on the other side. What you would care about there versus what you care about here seems like it may be different. I think about myself as a person. When you leave this world, all of the things of the world don't matter much to you at that point. You're just wanting to enjoy the afterlife.
1: That's
0: your reward in that sense. So if someone were to call on me and say, okay, I need you to settle this dispute of money, I don't know how interested I would be in that. Like to call me back and to answer those questions. But
1: I'll give you an example.
0: That happens.
1: One of the very first sessions I did was exactly that. This woman says, does my mother know what's going on with the family? That's all she said. I tuned in and I said, your mother says, if I had known what that money would do, I would have burned it before I left. So there you go. It doesn't matter across the veil. What matters is that they see how important loving each other is, being kind to each other, and that's what they want to get across.
0: Your book came out, Always Connected, and what you do is look at sort of separations of people who have passed. It's kind of interesting. And by the way, maybe we should mention, how can people find your book, Always Connected?
1: Well, this is actually great timing that you're doing this show tonight, Ryan, because the book actually launches Tuesday. So anybody listening has two more days to claim the special pre-order bonuses from SuzanneGiesman.com. We have some gifts that we're giving away if people order it, and it'll be delivered this week anyway. So it's really great timing.
0: Okay. How connected are we to other people that we don't know? So, for example, as a medium, can you connect with someone, let's say, a celebrity who has passed away, things like that?
1: Oh, yeah.
0: Can you just cold call someone?
1: I have connected with celebrities who have passed.

0: physics better.
1: There's no doubt that he can, but there's only so much those across the veil are going to share with us now, because first of all, they're not all knowing. There's only so much they know, but also we're here to learn through our own choices. So they're not going to tell us all the answers. Like the one woman that not a celebrity case, but she said, "Suzanne, you gave me a reading a year ago and I'd like another one." And I said, "Okay, well, tell me why." And she said, "Well, because you said my husband said he wants me to be happy and it's okay to get married again. And I have two men that I want to marry and I don't know which one. So I want him to tell me." And I said, "You know, I'm not going to do that reading because he's not going to tell you. That's one of those major life decisions that's going to determine how the rest of your life goes. And he knows that he can't tell you that kind of thing."
0: Yeah. When you start to talk to people and the things that they want to know, do you ever find a common thread? Is it always, you know, closure from a past loved one? Is it, you know, related to their future? What kind of things do people want to know?
1: It's funny that when you sit with somebody who has the ability to talk to your loved ones who have died, it really makes me kind of smile when people say, "Well, I've had a couple of people say, Ryan, well, I really don't want to talk to my loved ones. I want to know about me." And the most common thing they want to know is, "Am I on the right path?" That's really, really common.
0: Yeah. That's kind of a tough one to answer, because it's almost like in your life, no matter what quote unquote path you're on, you'll find a way. Like it somehow it always works out.
1: It's
0: hard to explain. It just does. So even if you appear that you may be, you know, struggling at the time, your path corrects itself. I find that happens a lot in life.
1: Well, it's because we're guided, because we are always connected, like the title of my book. And it flows even better when we realize that. And before we make decisions, we pause, we take a deep breath, slow down, and we ask, "What's the best step for me to take now?" I call that living the awakened way. That's one of my other books, The Awakened Way. And it's all about realizing we're not only human. We are souls that are all connected at a deeper level right now. And it's part of this big web that connects everything. And that's why things eventually work out and work out better when we pay attention to the breadcrumbs dropped in our path.
0: What if we don't want to be connected to everyone? What if we look at the craziness of the world and you say, "Man, it's better I'm not associated with that"? What if you want to disconnect?
1: That's absolutely the way we're in the situation we're in right now, because people don't realize we're connected. It's all about me and my group and not about us. And how can we all get through this better together? And I understand that mentality, because like attracts like. But if we could understand that at the very basic level of us, we do all share those common human traits and we suffer the same. And that's what I like about mediumship. It shows us a way to a better way of living. It shows us that we're not as separate as we think we are, and a way to find the peace that's already here.
0: Is there a such thing as a medium Q line? So let's say Albert Einstein, for example. You try to connect and you realize, okay, there's like three mediums in front of me trying to get some of Albert's time. Does it work like that, or is it more or less? No, it doesn't work like that.
1: It doesn't. Consciousness is really unlimited. It's very limited and restricted in the way we perceive it here. But the higher you're able to raise your consciousness, the more you can tap into. But imagine the beings that aren't in a body, that have been around the block a few times. They can communicate with multiple people and higher beings such as Jesus or archangels, which I didn't used to believe in, but I've had incredible evidence that I do believe in them now. They can communicate with millions at once.
0: When you mentioned the consciousness side of it, does it cement itself in after death, meaning when everything that you know on this world, it just transfers over with you and then it's done? or do they continue to learn after death? Can you change after death?
1: Oh, the learning and growth is eternal. It absolutely continues. We just go onward and upward. I've

0: I find that very exciting. It's tiring at the human level, but there are different rule sets once you're no longer in a body, and learning takes place differently.
1: Yeah, what that almost seems at a certain point, let's say you have no barrier to learning, wouldn't a lot of the consciousness start to become the same? Meaning, if you have an unlimited ability to learn everything, yeah, that you would almost be like it blended in so much together that you would lose your own personal identity after a certain point.
0: You may, but then the one consciousness that guides us all decides to have a new experience and narrows its awareness on purpose. And here we are in human form.
1: Yeah. It's so fascinating, some of the different things, because I am not one that has any experience, or have I ever thought to myself, I can connect or tap into this type of world. So it's fun that you're entertaining my ideas to learn more about this. If people wanted to find your book that's coming out, Always Connected, where can they go?
0: Go to first to SuzanneGiesman.com, right to the home page, and scroll down to highlights. That'll take you to our bonus page, and then that'll ultimately take you to any of the online booksellers.
1: Yeah. I like that we're going to open up the phone lines in the second hour, so we still have more to get to Coast to Coast AM. And I do want to talk more about some of the different feelings you have, maybe some of the misconceptions, some of the other maybe stories of readings that you've had. I love hearing about some of these different stories of people you've helped. So Suzanne Giesman will continue with her coming up after the break. If you want to reach me, Ryan Recker at coasttocoastam.com, just send me an email. Don't go anywhere.

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1: My name is Will Thompson, and this is your KFGO news and weather update. Tonight, a chance of rain and thundershowers. We'll get your full weather forecast after this news update. The North Dakota Department of Health and Human Services announced $40 million in new grants for updating clinical equipment for rural hospitals through the Rural Transformation Program. The new grants must go to rural critical access, emergency hospitals, or outpatient care units in rural areas. The funding can be used to purchase equipment that specializes in advanced imaging, emergency stabilization tools, and surgical obstetric and oncology. The department says it anticipates dividing the funds into 20 awards of about $2 million each. Interim Health and Human Service Commissioner Pat Trainer says the awards will allow local healthcare units to provide better service closer to people's homes. Applications for the new grants are due June 30th. A West Fargo man who was reported missing in Otter Tail County was found safe. The Otter Tail County Sheriff's Office says that around 9:15 Thursday evening, a woman reported that a 20-year-old man was missing along the Otter Tail River northwest of Battle Lake. The man was tubing on the river when he was separated from his group. They searched for him for about 10 minutes before reporting it to the sheriff's office. The man was located, unharmed, walking along a county highway. He was issued a citation for minor consumption of alcohol and returned to his group. Amy Klobuchar received the Democratic endorsement for the Minnesota governor's race this weekend. She won the endorsement at 12:40 a.m. on Saturday in Rochester. During her 15-minute pitch to delegates, Klobuchar said that she sees a transformed Minnesota under her leadership as governor, with life being more affordable, government services delivered seamlessly, and the state holding Trump officials accountable. Klobuchar's pick for lieutenant governor, former Fergus Falls mayor Ben Shire, was also endorsed by DFL representatives.
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1: That was your news update. Now let's get your full Weather Center forecast. Monday, mostly cloudy, chance of showers and thunderstorms in the afternoon, high of 83. Tuesday, mostly sunny, high of 86. Wednesday, mostly cloudy, showers and thunderstorms are likely, high of 84. My name is Will Thompson, and this has been your KFGO News and Weather Update.
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1: And welcome back. If you wanted to email me, I got a couple of good emails, questions for our guest, a spiritual teacher in medium, Suzanne Giesman. She's had quite the journey. Maybe you're on your own journey right now, and I'm looking at some of these questions. Hey, can you ask Suzanne about this or that? And I got a couple of them lined up. If you want to email me, you can. Ryan Recker at coasttocoastam.com is my email. In next hour, we'll start taking your phone calls. So it's a little bit early to be lining up now, but, you know, towards the end of this hour, getting into the next one, that'll be the right time to do it. If you haven't been to coasttocoastam.com in a while, there's some great stories on there. But while you're there, look for the YouTube link right up top. 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They even have some old Art Bell stuff on there, George Norrie's interviews. 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
1: And welcome back to Coast AM. I'm Ryan Recker. Joining us now is a spiritual teacher, a medium, Suzanne Giesman. And Suzanne, I think sometimes people wonder what are the limitations of a medium, a psychic, and the things you can and cannot do. And I think one of the first things that always comes up, working on cases, for example, missing person cases. And, you know, we talked about this on the show a little bit yesterday, but so many people have been following the Nancy Guthrie case. Are you able to try to connect with her to find out if she's alive or not? Does it work like that?
4: Anybody's able to try, but the challenge, as I've learned, especially when the Nancy Guthrie case came up and I was living very, very near to where she disappeared, is that if the person who's missing is not in a coherent state, dead or alive, it's going to be very challenging for them to communicate. there really needs to be some kind of relationship between the medium and their the missing person's loved one. There's mediumship is relational, and resonance is very important. So that's a challenge. Plus, the human nervous system does not translate details such as exact positions. A person who's been kidnapped probably doesn't know where they are. They can't get through an address, right? A specific address. Names are challenging to get often. So the way information comes through makes missing persons cases extremely challenging. Some people specialize in that, but the majority of mediums get things symbolically and by tuning in with resonance to the sitter, the client, the recipient, and their loved one who has passed or is missing.
1: Yeah, and I think some people, they just want to take that first step, which is they want to know if she's alive or not. And I know police, I'm guessing, do you think the FBI, do you think the police are working with mediums on a case like this?
4: That would depend on how open the specific agents are. Some people have worked with mediums who have shown them this is valuable. We can give you helpful information. And others come in with the skepticism that they don't even go that route. But you know, one thing that I learned from my research into this, like I sensed something. I sensed a feeling when I passed by her house. And yet I couldn't be sure what that feeling meant. And my number one rule in mediumship is do no harm. So I'm not going to make an assumption or a guess based on a feeling. I would need to get actual evidence that I was connecting with someone before I could even say, am I talking to your soul that's still in a body or you've passed? So it's a very challenging way to connect with people if they're missing.
1: Yeah. You would think if you're Nancy, you would throw up the lifeline and I want people to know. Like you would think you'd be open, but not being in the right state of mind, then you don't exactly know what she would be thinking. But what about instances where there's discrepancies in how mediums assess a situation? One says one thing, one says another. How do you know which one's right? How can you tell?
4: That's why I'm what I call an evidence-based medium, and I teach people get the verifiable information that you could not possibly know. And then we go like a court of law for the preponderance of the evidence. I don't know of any medium that's 100% accurate, but if you can say, I know this and this and this, and they say, well, I know you're talking to my loved one because nobody else knows that. You wanted some stories, Ryan, and I have one that'll show you what I'm talking about with evidence.
1: Okay.
4: Yeah. Okay.
1: Let's hear it.
4: This was years ago, and it's what really kept me on this path. The healing ability of mediumship. A woman came to me. I didn't know anything about her. This one was in person. And I said, well, you have a husband in spirit, because he's telling me that he passed from a heart attack. He's standing right where a partner would stand. And she looked at me and she said, well, that's why I'm here. My husband died of a heart attack. And I said, well, he wants you to know that he's proud of you, that you're doing well. And he's showing me you're traveling for the first time that he passed. You're going overseas to England. Her eyes got really big. She says, how do you know that? And I said, because he's standing right here. And then Ryan, this man said to me clear as day, tell my wife, don't you dare take those pills in your purse. And her eyes got really wide. And she said, what nobody knows is my doctor sent me to you because she didn't know what else to do for me. I've been so depressed over my husband passing. And on the way here to this session, I stopped at the drugstore and got enough pills to do myself in if I didn't hear from him. And you can't deny that this voice that she's hearing coming from me says, don't you dare take those pills in your purse. Well, I met her a year later and she was doing much better, smiling and interacting with people again. So that's the healing ability of evidential mediumship.
1: Wow. Well, when you hear about stories like that, and when you hear about that, the first thing that you think of is, and I'll just tell you as someone that, you know, I'm a skeptical guy. So okay. I would think, okay, this is if I were to guess, I would say, okay, you went on the internet, you found these things out, you did this, you did some research, you knew who you were talking to. But in this case, you're saying you went in cold and you didn't know any of this information ahead of time. It came to you. And
4: that's right.
1: Do you think some mediums fake it Do you think there's some in the field that do the research?
4: I know that some do, and it's very discouraging, and that's why we hold the goal of teaching people to be ethical and have integrity and push themselves to get the good evidence. Don't give up with just surface level stuff. Say, I told the spirits, I'm not going to do this work unless you give me really good. I call it NOE, no other explanation evidence. I give you another one.
1: Yeah.
4: If you don't mind, because this one shows again, I'm not reading my sitter's mind. This woman came to me. I didn't know why. My assistant signed her up. I didn't have her name. I didn't have her phone number. She shows up at my house and I said, you have a son who died. She said, yes, I do. Starts crying right away. I said, well, he's showing me he's apologizing because he took his own life. Yes, he did. And then it got so detailed. He said he jumped off a bridge. She said, yeah, do you want to know where? And I said, no, wait. He says it was the Verrazano Bridge. That's specific, Ryan. He showed me that he was a musician. He loved his mom's new tattoo. She rolled up her sleeves, showed me the tattoo. He was a guitar player in a band that he told me. But I realized as we drew to a close that there was one thing I didn't discern about him. So silently, so that his mom wouldn't think the answer and I might pick it up from her, I silently said to him, what kind of work did you do? Because that's good evidence. And Ryan, in my mind's eye, I saw his hand sweep out and he pointed out the window behind his mom sitting in front of me. And he said, I did what your husband's doing right now. And my husband was kneeling down at the hitch on our RV, cutting wires, like connecting wires from the hitch. I said, your son just told me he was an electrician. And she said, yes, he was. Now, explain that away. You can't explain that away. She couldn't see her son. She didn't know what I asked. I didn't know anything about her. And he can see what my husband was doing. That's creative. That's clever. That's real time, two way communication with somebody who is not dead and gone. They're here and they want us to know I am alive and I'm still part of your life.
1: Some of the things that you've learned how to do. And, you know, I'm assuming you can fine tune it after a while, meaning you start to learn certain techniques in the sense that, you know, when someone's trying to move you in a certain direction, you know, and maybe, you know, them pointing out the window, those are things that you can pick up on with some experience. Can anyone do that? Can anyone learn these things like you've learned it? Or do you have to have something special in you?
4: Anybody can learn it because we are all souls and this is soul to soul communication. We all have different nervous systems and the way they act, but we can tune our nervous system, learn to become coherent through deep breathing and sitting in stillness every day. That's what I did when I wanted to connect with Susan, my stepdaughter who died. I just began every day, not knowing what I was doing at the time, just getting quiet and saying, Susan, reveal yourself to me. And I sat and I looked with my eyes closed and I listened for whatever would come up in awareness. And that was the training ground. I didn't realize it at the time, but people have breakthroughs at their own pace. Some people connect with a loved one right away. I teach methods. They're all on my YouTube channel and the gifts page of my website. I like to, you know, give away the tools that work. And like I have the 7 steps to connecting with higher consciousness. I sat down and I said, what is it I do? And it's the process. There are systems we can learn to communicate with non-physical beings.
1: Do you ever talk to them what happens at the time of death?
4: I do. And what is really comforting, and it's not Pollyanna, I see it over and over and over, is if someone passed suddenly in a trauma, they show me the same symbol every time. They show me that their soul was just kind of launched out of the body and they watched the whole thing. Which for somebody who realizes their loved one passed in a car accident or in a fire or they drowned, that can cause us to suffer thinking that our loved one suffers. But me not knowing how they passed, when I see that symbol, I know it was a sudden traumatic passing and that they were fine. And they want to tell their loved one, I didn't suffer. And then to a soul, they tell me it's so much bigger, greater, more loving where they find themselves now, in the state they find themselves, no matter what their religious belief or no religious belief. Their beliefs were all limited compared to what it's really like across the veil.
1: So do you find that most of them are at peace, or do some of them grieve the way that they died, or are they upset where they're at?
4: I have yet, I'm testing, I have yet to find anybody who was upset. Now, that could be that I only get those who are ready to talk about how well they're doing, but this is thousands of readings, and they're all so aware that they're surrounded by love, and that it's all about love, that that's what they want to let us know.
1: So when you do something like this, are you meditating? What's going on through your mind? Are you just asking questions? I'm just kind of curious the process that you go through.
4: Well, I set up those systems. It's what I learned from my mentors 18 years ago. And I say, this is how I'd like the readings to go. If a spirit's going to come to me, I want you to tell me certain bits of evidence so that when you give your important messages that we can't validate, such as, I love you very much, or it's beautiful here, that it's backed up by the evidence, and you can trust that it's just not something I'm saying to make people feel good. And so you set that up in advance, and then I have a process to quiet my mind and to raise my vibration. Mostly it has to do with gratitude and loving feelings. And then I say, okay, let's dance, is what I say to the spirits, because it really is this flow of energy and information, this consciousness. And I say, here we go. Who's here first? Who's going first? And then the system just falls into place. The information hopefully flows. You know, I'm, of course, like any medium, I'm sharing some of my best and most wow examples here. And there are some times when the connection just doesn't happen. And I'll either reschedule or say, I'm not the right medium for you. You need to try somebody else. So it's all about the resonance in any one moment. And just like the weather, every one of us is in a different mood every day. We're feeling good or we're not feeling good. So hopefully when you sit to do a reading, you're on top of your game. The spirit's here. The loved one that's receiving it is open and not closed off. That's really important. And everything clicks.
1: Yeah. You gave the example in the first half of the interview where, you know, if I would have known this money would rip the family apart, I would have burnt the money. So there's a little bit of regret, unfinished business. Do they ever, let's say when you're doing a reading, have this unfinished business that they try to communicate to you that they want you to finish for them?
4: There are messages that they didn't get through a lot. Again, it comes back to love, Ryan. Like, I never said I love you. That's evidential in itself, right? And, you know, like, this is your dad. He never said I loved you. And he really wants to make sure you know he did. That kind of thing. And it's a different kind of feeling than they don't sit across the veil suffering and regretting. It's more of an urgency that's more of a feeling, a push, a nudge, different than the human suffering. It's a, oh boy, my loved one's sitting with a medium. Now I can let him know, you know. But we can all learn to tune into our own loved ones.
1: So let's say you have loved ones, and let's say you have parents, and both your parents have passed. Do your parents stay together? Do you connect with other loved ones after you pass, or are you all individuals?
4: If they want to, they do. Usually we're part of a soul family, and we're all souls, and the roles that we play, we'll continue to play them if it serves a purpose, but the souls all get along. I can tell in a reading if mom and dad were married or separated, or if they had a platonic relationship or best friends. Those things, you just feel it.
1: Yeah. You think about the way we connect here on Earth, and you have certain connections. Like, let's say husband and wife have a certain connection, but, you know, parents and children have their own connections. But at a certain point, the kids become adults. They start their own families, and their own families are their own thing. So you wonder, how does that work? You visit each other? Does your spirit go and like, okay, we're going to go spend the weekend at mom and dad's? Or are they always just connected and there's no need for that?
4: Always connected. It's very different across the veil. You think of someone and you're with them. And that's how it is with the way they visit us here. They feel us thinking about them. Boom. They're present in awareness. It's not geographical like it is here. They don't have to travel to see us. It's really more like a different channel, and they just tune in. You just shift your attention, and here we are. And so they focus their attention on whoever they want to interact with across the veil. And it's happening.
1: Is it this idea? So let's say, you know, heaven and hell. Do you ever find you try to connect to someone and they're just, you can't connect with them because they've been separated eternally?
4: Again, like I said in the first part of this show, I don't get the reason why somebody doesn't show up, but it's rare that they don't. I've only had two cases where people were not in a separate place that we would call hell, but they were not really allowed to interact with others until they changed their consciousness enough that it wouldn't, I want to kind of use the word, infect others. Now, it wouldn't rub off on others. They had to learn to love and to get forgiveness for their truly evil acts.
1: Okay. Suzanne Giesman is our guest, and you said that you'll take some calls from listeners. They may have some questions for you. Like you said, you don't know if over the radio works that well, but you said you'll give it a shot if people do have questions.
4: You bet.
1: Let's do it. All right. The book's coming out, Always Connected. Go look at her website, SuzanneGiesman.com. I'm Ryan Recker, and we'll see how this goes. We know that we have a full hour of your phone calls coming up. And if you want to email me, I'll try to read some of those too. Ryan Recker at coasttocoastam.com. Don't go anywhere.

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6: ABC News, I'm Wayne Cabot. Oil prices rising as a U.S.-Iran deal proves elusive. Crude has been up 2% and more after falling much of last week when President Trump said that a deal was close, but he also says he is in no rush. Israel making its deepest push in decades deep into the territory of its enemy neighbor. ABC's Ian Pannell reports.
7: The IDF taking control of a 12th century crusader castle in southern Lebanon. Israeli flag raised atop Beaufort Castle. This is the deepest Israeli forces have been inside Lebanon in 26 years. The IDF saying it's rooting out Iranian-backed militia Hezbollah inside Lebanon.
6: It is not a cure, but it's a pill that seems to help people with advanced pancreatic cancer survive nearly twice as long. It blocks a mutated protein that feeds tumors in 90% of pancreatic cancer cases. Once in a blue moon is now. The full moon, the last day of May, the second in a month, may seem a little tinier because it is. This is ABC News. President Trump says he will be the show now that most artists who were billed to play at his Freedom 250 bailed when they learned it would be partisan.
8: The majority of musicians billed for the event now pulling out. Trump saying he'll step in, announcing a rally on the National Mall on June 24th, and floating the idea of scrapping the entire 16-day event for a Make America Great Again rally, rather than, in his words, having overpriced singers who nobody wants to hear. But Freedom 250 says they aren't canceling the event, instead adding an opening ceremony for the president to speak at.
6: ABC's Lena Wang. Now some respect for the lowly pigeon. Studies of their migration show they've got an internal compass. German scientists finding a magnetic-like material in their liver.
9: Our study also contains evidence that all these macrophages, all these immune cells in the liver are connected to nerves.
6: And it guides them exactly where the birds need to go using the Earth's magnetic field. Wayne Cabot, ABC News.
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1: And our guest this hour is Suzanne Giesman, and I really enjoyed our first half of the interview. The second half is really for you. If you want to call in and talk to her, she is a medium, and I'm getting all kinds of email requests. Hey, ask Suzanne this question. I get it, and it looks like our phone lines may be full already, which means that if you call and you get a busy signal, you may have to wait and try calling back. If you want to look up Suzanne online, she's got a new book coming out this week, Always Connected. You can find information about that or maybe get the pre-order going. I think she's running a deal on it. So SuzanneGiesman.com. One of the nice things is when you get it before the book's actually released, normally there's some sort of special pricing on it. As she was mentioning, you can find that on her website. Let's take some of your calls coming up right after the break. I'm looking forward to that, and I'll go through some of your emails too. If you want to email me, Ryan Recker at coasttocoastam.com. 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
1: 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Our guest here is someone that's been through quite the journey, spiritual teacher, medium, Suzanne Giesman. Are you ready to take some calls from listeners?
6: I sure am.
1: All right. We got a full lineup of people. Let's see. Where should we start? Let's go to the wild card line. And Deborah is calling in from Fort Lauderdale, Florida. Deborah, you're on Coast to Coast AM with Suzanne Giesman. Go ahead.
7: Hello. I'm so happy. Thank you. I want to thank Suzanne for her service in the Navy. And I don't know, Ryan, if you've had service, but I thank you for being our host.
1: Okay. Nope, go ahead.
7: What I wanted to ask Suzanne, I used to be able to connect with loved ones in my dreams so easily, and I haven't been able to get messages in a while, and I just didn't know if there's any around that have some messages to give me that you pick up on.
6: Immediately, I hear we're around you all the time, but your dream state makes it harder or easier for them to access you. They can see how your energy field changes moment by moment and will drop in on you. But they said that it's no longer really necessary because you already know that they're around. So just keep talking to them and know that they hear you.
7: Is there anyone specific or any message other than the general, which I do appreciate?
6: Yeah, let's see. There's somebody that has a fatherly feel here. He's beating on a drum as if to say, you don't have to call us so loudly. We're around you. But the drum, for some reason, is significant. This man was a businessman because he's carrying a briefcase. That's one of my symbols. And he was able to show his affection and would have been a hugger. Do you recognize him?
7: That can describe a few different people, but the drum has me thrown a little bit too.
6: That's symbolic. That was definitely symbolic. Like, you don't have to beat a drum to call us. That was just his way of right. Getting in the door here. Yeah.
7: And I do agree. I do know they're around me all the time. I'm not picking up specific messages. Like I don't see them in my dreams like I used to. But okay. Thank you very much. And yes, I mean, that sounds like a couple people, so I'm not going to try to, I'm going to
6: ask them. This man in particular was the one with he's making a motion as if he had false teeth or bad teeth, or the teeth were a big deal for him. Okay.
7: Okay. I think I know who that's someone very special that I appreciate that. Thank you.
6: Okay. You got it.
1: All right. Thank you, Deborah. Very nice. Okay. All right. Let's go west of the Rockies, and Danny is in Nevada. Danny, you're on Coast to Coast AM with Suzanne Giesman. Go ahead.
8: Hello, Richard. Great show, by the way.
1: Yep. And, go ahead, Danny.
8: I just wanted to my father, in 2019, he passed away, and he was a Pentecostal preacher, and I really miss him, and I just wanted to find out if he's doing all right, and also, what do you see?
6: What was the last part of that question, Danny?
8: What do you see about my father? He was a Pentecostal preacher,
6: yeah.
8: And he was really good.
6: You know, what's lovely is when I tune into that energy, I see arms going wide, very, of course, very passionate about his spiritual beliefs. But what I feel as I tune into this now is it's so much more than I thought. And I had a Pentecostal minister who actually took one of my classes, and many of his parishioners said, isn't mediumship wrong? And he said, mediumship is Christianity with the walls blown out of it. And as I tune into your dad, There's a bit of an apology coming through for being so focused on his work, but just he knows that he let everybody in the family know they're loved. So he's doing fine. But once you know you're doing okay, don't worry that you didn't do enough. Hope that's meaningful to you.
8: Yeah, it is. Okay. And he's taken from me tragically in Stockton, California. Mm-hmm. And I just really miss him.
6: Well, just keep talking to him. That's the one message I tell people over and over. We don't realize that they hear us. You don't have to talk out loud for them to receive your messages. It just draws them near. It's like a doorbell goes off for them.
1: Oh, it's a beacon in some ways. They're drawn to when they're being called or talked about. You know, my kids are like that in a way where like I'm talking to my wife and they come up for some reason, they always know we're talking about them. So they want to eavesdrop on the conversation all of a sudden. Is it like that?
6: Good example. It's very much like that. Yeah.
1: Right. You know, we had an email question and one person said, with all the talk about disclosure, can you talk to aliens, other beings, things that are non-human?
6: It's so funny when I was listening to all the ads on the station, Ryan, and all about the aliens and disclosure. That is absolutely one area that I have not gone into, and I've had no evidence at all of it. So I'm not the one to talk to about
1: okay.
6: that.
1: Okay. That was an email from Don, was curious about that. Let's go to the first time caller line, and Michael is in Denver, Colorado. Michael, you're on Coast to Coast AM with Suzanne Giesman.
9: Yes. Hi. Thank you. Hi, Suzanne.
6: Hi, Michael.
9: I haven't spoken to my brother in the last 3 years. All my friends, all my family, he would disappear every now and then, you know, for a few weeks, maybe even a month or so. But about 3 years ago, we just can't find him. We've tried everything, and I talk to him in my prayers. I try to talk to him every night, but I'm just not feeling anything. I was wondering if you could help me. I don't know if he's alive.
6: Well, again, this is one thing I will absolutely not say to somebody unless I'm going to sit with you for an hour and get so much evidence that I'm absolutely convinced I'm talking to your brother, and then ask him, are you still in a body or not? But in a situation like this, it's too important, Michael, to ask. But I do sense, and this could be, again, whether he's alive or not, that he had an issue with anger. And it feels like he's almost was afraid of himself and having outbursts. Does that resonate with you?
9: He was an alcoholic. I know that. So he had swings. Yeah.
6: Yeah. Yeah. I mean, there's a sense of his presence here. But what's really interesting, and a very famous psychic got in trouble for telling somebody, oh, your daughter has passed, when in fact the young girl had been kidnapped and was still alive. I'm not saying your brother's in that situation at all, but what she sensed was just silence when she tuned into this girl, and she interpreted that as death. And so that, to me, put me on warning. Don't share important information like that unless you're absolutely sure. And we can't be in this case. I do sense a bit of the personality there. I sense an apology with him. I sense a bit of a hug here that he feels he was a bit of the black sheep in the family, but he has like a hangdog look, like he, kind of like there's a sensitivity and a shyness to him that he feels like people didn't understand him. Do you recognize that?
9: Yeah, I do.
6: Mm-hmm.
9: Can you point me in any direction? I'd love to sit down with somebody, yourself or whoever, just to go a little bit deeper if I could. And I thank you so much for all the information you've given me tonight. It just makes me feel so much better.
6: There's an organization called Very Soul, where they take mediums in training and they take them through various levels of training, and they actually give free readings to people the first time, and then they get to have a reading with somebody who's actually already verified. So Very Soul, I don't know if it's .com or org, but it's a very reputable organization that's goal is to let people know that mediumship is real and you can trust it. So check out Very Soul, VerySoul, and take it from there.
1: All right. Yeah, the one case you were mentioning, so I lived in St. Louis for a while, so the Sean Hornbeck case, there was, so the medium, I think, was on Montel Williams, and gave some advice to the family that was wrong, and what a story.
6: Huh.
1: And for people listening, if you want to look up the Sean Hornbeck story, they were on Montel. The parents were trying to find some answers. I think it was Sylvia Brown. It was a very popular psychic. But
6: well, Ryan, I think you're mixing stories, because it was Sylvia Brown and she was on Montel Williams, but this was a young girl named Amanda who was kidnapped. Or I think her name was Amanda. I know it was a young girl, not Sean Hornbeck. I'm not familiar with that story.
1: Oh, the Sean Hornbeck said, what a story. So he was grabbed and missing, and they got some advice that was wrong. And then later, another kid goes missing. They find the kid, and how about it? Sean Hornbeck's in the house, too. And it was just one of those things that it was unrelated to a kidnapping, but he happened to be there, and they were able to rescue him. It's definitely worth looking up. Let's take some more calls.

0: already do. It's like, I see you a little hesitant to step off a cliff, but you're not quite satisfied where you are right now. And this deck of cards, this hand that you're dealt right now, not real happy with the hand you're dealt, but you're kind of ready to take a risk. So go for it.
1: Okay.
2: Very good.
1: Any particular spirit coming through?
0: Not at the moment. If you give me a relationship, might make it a bit easier on this radio show reading.
1: Did you see my dad at all?
0: Your dad. Is that what you said?
1: Yes.
0: Let me see. Jeff and his dad. Can't tell you if this is your dad, but there's a man here who's acting like Groucho Marx, like a comedian, like he liked to make people laugh. Let me see.
1: It doesn't really ring a bell, but...
0: Okay, and my heart is palpitating, so this man definitely had a heart issue.
1: Yeah, that'd be my dad, yeah.
0: Yeah, I trust the physical symptoms, but I do need to ask him why he's acting like Groucho Marx. So there's a connection there. If he wasn't the comedian, there's something with that era or enjoying the show. Let me get another thing from him. He's showing me tools, so I know he worked with his hands, a hammer. I feel like he would be good at putting things together. It doesn't feel like a construction worker, but he's tipping a hat. Oh, he also just saluted me like there's some brief military service there. Was your dad in the service?
1: No, maybe it might be a coworker or something.
0: I don't like to make things fit, but the tipping of the hat definitely feels like let him know I'm okay. The heart palpitations, that's the giveaway for me.
1: Okay. Thank you so much.
0: Okay, you're welcome.
2: Suzanne, let's try to do a couple of emails here. One said, this is from Jason in Maryland. I've been having a reoccurring dream about my deceased grandmother, my estranged mother, and ex-wife being together. Could you please ask Suzanne my grandmother is trying to deliver a message.
0: Actual visits from loved ones across the veil are always positive. They have a sense of solidity to them. You don't forget them when you wake up. So generally, when we have repeated visits from loved ones, when they have that real quality to them, the message is we're still with you, we're here, and just know that we're around you.
2: Okay. One person, I think it was Martin, asked your thoughts on reincarnation.
0: I'm laughing because I have a weekly podcast. Generally, it's live. And today I did the live show and it was all about reincarnation. So people can find that on my YouTube channel. But absolutely, reincarnation, I know it's real. And the biggest question people ask, Ryan, is what if my loved one reincarnates before I pass and I don't get to see them? Don't worry about that. That's not how it works. We are eternal beings, but we're not limited to one body at a time. The soul is much bigger than that. And that role that your loved one played here is going to continue across the veil, even if that soul is continuing in another life. So don't be afraid of that.
2: Okay, let's go to the wild card line. And Penny is in Los Angeles. Penny, you're on Coast to Coast AM with Suzanne Giesman. Go ahead.
3: Oh, wow. Hi. Hello. How are you? Thank you for letting me through. I'm a big fan of yours, Suzanne. And anyway, I've had a crazy, crazy last 5 years after a crazy 15 years. But the last five was really, really awful. And just wonder if there's any perspective on that. Also, my cat passed away 2 years ago, which has been devastating in the middle of that nightmare. And then also if my parents come through and have anything to say about my extended family.
0: Well, it's interesting that the first thing I pinged on there was the cat, because cats have souls too. All pets have souls, and they're around us more than our family members are. Our family members are busy on the other side, but our pets just love to be with us and spend all of their time with us. I don't have cats. I haven't had many cats, but I just see I'm supposed to say mouser, as if your cat was at times an outdoor cat, or there was a funny experience where it brought you a mouse. Does that ring a bell?
3: No. She wasn't. Her name was Lily. She wasn't outside. Actually, well, I mean, I rescued her when she was a baby, so.
0: Okay. Well, let me just see here.

0: I am. This is why I don't like radio readings. I need to get still, and I'm so hyped up for this. This is funny. Let me see. I am honestly not sensing your parents, Penny, and that's the thing about this. I can't make anything up, and I won't make anything up, so I don't sense them right now. But I can tell you that what I've learned from mediumship is that those years that you've gotten through, they were just making you all the more strong now. And it truly is true that every challenge is an opportunity. And I know when you look back, you'll see that where you end up is there because of those challenges that you weathered. Okay?
1: Great. Hey, thank you, Penny. We need to go to break, and we'll take some more of your calls coming up after with Suzanne Giesman. You can look her up online. And the new book that comes out this week, Always Connected, SuzanneGiesman.com. You can find her right there. I'm Ryan Recker. If you want to email a question, Ryan Recker at coasttocoastam.com. Don't go anywhere.

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1: My name is Will Thompson, and this is your KFGO news and weather update. Tonight, a chance of rain and thundershowers. We'll get your full weather forecast after this news update. The North Dakota Department of Health and Human Services announced $40 million in new grants for updating clinical equipment for rural hospitals through the Rural Transformation Program. The new grants must go to rural critical access, emergency hospitals, or outpatient care units in rural areas. The funding can be used to purchase equipment that specializes in advanced imaging, emergency stabilization tools, and surgical obstetric and oncology. The department says it anticipates dividing the funds into 20 awards of about $2 million each. Interim Health and Human Service Commissioner Pat Trainer says the awards will allow local healthcare units to provide better service closer to people's homes. Applications for the new grants are due June 30th. A West Fargo man who was reported missing in Otter Tail County was found safe. The Otter Tail County Sheriff's Office says that around 9:15 Thursday evening, a woman reported that a 20-year-old man was missing along the Otter Tail River northwest of Battle Lake. The man was tubing on the river when he was separated from his group. They searched for him for about 10 minutes before reporting it to the sheriff's office. The man was located, unharmed, walking along a county highway. He was issued a citation for minor consumption of alcohol and returned to his group. Amy Klobuchar received the Democratic endorsement for the Minnesota governor's race this weekend. She won the endorsement at 12:40 a.m. on Saturday in Rochester. During her 15-minute pitch to delegates, Klobuchar said that she sees a transformed Minnesota under her leadership as governor, with life being more affordable, government services delivered seamlessly, and the state holding Trump officials accountable. Klobuchar's pick for lieutenant governor, former Fergus Falls mayor Ben Shire, was also endorsed by DFL representatives.
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1: That was your news update. Now let's get your full Weather Center forecast. Monday, mostly cloudy. Chance of showers and thunderstorms in the afternoon. High of 83. Tuesday, mostly sunny. High of 86. Wednesday, mostly cloudy. Showers and thunderstorms are likely. High of 84. My name is Will Thompson, and this has been your KFGO News and Weather Update.
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1: We have so many people lined up to talk to our guest here, and we have another half hour with medium Suzanne Giesman. 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All right. We're going to continue with our guest, Suzanne Giesman, coming up after the break. 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
1: And welcome back to Coast AM. I'm Ryan Recker. If you would like to talk to our guest, a spiritual teacher, a medium, Suzanne Giesman, we're going to take your calls for the next 20 minutes or so. Suzanne, you ready to talk to some more listeners?
4: Sure, it's fun.
1: 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Go ahead, you're on Coast to Coast AM.
5: Hello, everybody. Hello, Suzanne. Hello, Ryan.
4: Hi, Thomas.
1: Hello, hello.
5: So, my father died when I was 4 years old. That was like 1981. And I was wondering if he comes and try to send something to me, but he doesn't speak English. Can you still communicate with people who don't speak English?
4: Yes, it's fascinating because the information that's coming through is consciousness, and it comes through the medium's energy field and as a vibration, and it is translated into whatever language the medium speaks. So if the father spoke Russian, it doesn't matter if he never spoke English. The medium would hear it in English.
5: Like, I don't remember even him coming to my dreams. I really, like, know something from him. Do you have anything to tell me?
4: Let me tune in. But you don't know anything about your dad?
5: I was 4 years old when he died, so yeah. I only know what family told me.
4: It feels like the symbols that I'm seeing represent trauma instead of an illness. So I don't know if this is your dad, but there is a gentleman here who passed suddenly, and I see some kind of impact. There is also some a little bit more drinking with this man than was healthy. A bit of a quiet man, kind of reserved in his emotions, and didn't read too much. There's a problem with reading. So that's what I'm picking up on, but I don't know if you can validate any of that. But he's giving me the symbol of looking in on you, even though you were separated over the years.
5: Yeah, my father was a semi-truck driver, and he died in an accident.
4: Okay, there we go. Yeah, the impact, the trauma. Mm-hmm. So
1: okay.
4: I would just encourage you to speak to him as if he's still here with you, which it truly feels like he is, and ask him what he has to tell you, and be sure to tell him the things that you think he might have missed. But trust me, he didn't miss these things.
1: All right. Thank you, Thomas. Appreciate it. Let's go to the wild card line. And Nancy is in Bedford, Massachusetts. Nancy, you're on with Suzanne Giesman. Go ahead.
6: Hi. I have felt, for lack of a better term, responsible for someone's passing. And I don't know if this person can be reached. And the other thing is, I often wake up and I feel like there's somebody in the house with me that has passed, but nothing ever goes back beyond that point.
4: Okay. As I tune into this one, a person you feel responsible for, there's an apology that this person knew what they were doing, was capable of making their own choices. You couldn't have stopped this. They were already on a downward spiral, and they know that you cared. You couldn't be everywhere at once, is what I'm sensing.
6: Okay. Well, it happened when I was young, and I felt responsible when my grandfather fell over a railing.
4: And you've carried that your whole life. Oh, my goodness. I hope you can let go of that. Let me see as I tune in. I'm not even aware of what just came through with me. Did that resonate? Did that make sense to you in this circumstance?
6: Well, when you say downward spiral, somebody else said he was having a stroke and you didn't know it.
4: I see this motion going around as if that would make sense, the falling down, but literally going downward. So let's see. You couldn't have changed this, is what I hear over and over.
1: Okay. Wow. Well, thank you, Nancy. And, sometimes, Suzanne, when you get these type of feelings, people come with you with some pretty big burdens and some guilt that they don't necessarily have to feel.
4: Absolutely. That's one of the main goals of mediumship, which is why a 30-second contact is often, to me, very dissatisfying. Because, like I said, in a longer session, which is what we train people to do, you can truly tune in, truly trust that connection, get the details of what was going on, and it can be healing on both sides of the veil.
1: Yeah. Let's go to Greg, who's on the wild card line in Burbank, California. Greg, you're on Coast to Coast AM. Go ahead.
7: Good evening. For Suzanne, I wonder if you sense something. I started to think about money, or if it's tied to work, but sometimes money comes into a picture without work. Or if somebody's guiding me and bringing me to something good with money at this point.
4: I'm not sure what you're saying, Greg. That what is the issue with money that you're trying to find out?
7: Well, if it's going to get any better for me financially. I had a shakeup at work where I have to restructure things and get back on track with what I do.
4: Okay. What I see is a hand going out in a straight line. Like, don't worry, it's not falling down. It's going straight and steady for a while. But then I see a 90-degree turn that you're going to be offered a position that you weren't expecting or a new opportunity that's off to the side, but not completely different from what you're doing right now. And then once that settles in, a bit of an uptick, but not huge in abundance all at once, but nothing to worry about.
7: A spirit, like you say, that might be around me, either guiding me or things to come?
4: This is the thing I've come to learn. We all have spirits around us guiding us. So I encourage everybody. I have this practice called it's a 3-minute practice where you sit in peace. Just watch one of my videos on the sip of the divine, and you learn to trust that that guidance is truly there. So sit and say, whoever's guiding me, what is it I need to know right now? I'd much rather teach you to do this on your own than to get a drop-in message right now. Do you understand?
7: Yeah, I also had a question. I didn't write it in. Maybe you can answer this. I've never heard, at least in recent times, any psychics or mediums say they're going to contact some other prominent people other than like presidents and all that. I've never heard them say, let's find out whatever happened to Billy Graham or Pat Robertson and if anything new came to them in the afterlife.
4: All honesty, I have never heard that. I haven't even heard of anybody connecting with the president. We talked about celebrities in the last hour. And again, if it serves a greater good or there's a message for humanity, we're going to get that. But regarding those you've talked about, I haven't heard that at all.
1: Okay. Well, thank you very much, Greg. Appreciate it. Let's go to the first-time caller line, and Donna is in Joshua Tree, California. You're on Coast to Coast AM. Go ahead.
8: Hi. Thank you very much for taking my call. You guys are awesome, and I'm very grateful. I lost my best friend a couple years ago. She was only 47, and I'm 63. She was a blessing, and if there's a message for me, she surely will come to you and tell me.
4: Well, if the name Penny isn't significant, then she's leaving you pennies, because that just pops up like a billboard in my mind. There's a feeling of a sickness like cancer that goes through. I feel it in my body. Let's see what else we get here. This is somebody who was, I'm seeing the symbol of sun and sunshine, who was like a bright light to everybody that they came in contact with. And continues to do and be like that across the veil. Let me see if there's a sense of being a teacher. If that wasn't her profession, she was actually a teacher to others. But I also feel a lot of gratitude for the relationship that you enjoyed.
8: Yeah. So the cancer was a dog bite, and she had mold in her body. Close enough.
1: No, so
4: definitely an illness that when I see a hand sweeping down the front and there's this feeling of darkness within the body, that's an illness that just spread throughout the system. So, but trust me, they're fine now. This is the one thing people who had dementia, they show me all clear now. And people who had a body that was just burdened with illness, they just feel light and free. And it's very much a relief to us to know that instantly they are aware that they still exist, that life goes on, and that's one of the main messages they want us to know.
1: Great. Thank you, Donna. Let's go back to the wildcard line, and Laura is in Cincinnati. You're on Coast to Coast AM with Suzanne Giesman. Go ahead, Laura.
9: Hi. I was just going to ask if there was, well, because my life's a mess anyway, but if there was anything coming through, you know, from my parents or a relative or anyone.
4: Okay, let's see, Laura, as I tune into you. It's interesting, I see dishes piled up and somebody that just couldn't get around to taking care of things. There was just a feeling like being dragged down by depression, but all is clear now. Family was everything. This is a woman that I'm tuning into now. Family was everything. There's just an awful lot of love. And I never say that just because I feel somebody who feels motherly. This is somebody who had a miscarriage or lost a child when they were just a baby, and that they've been reunited, and that's bringing her great joy. Okay. Mary is around her, or the name Mary is significant, a very common name, but she's given me that. And this is somebody who didn't need much, didn't have much. But again, so glad that the family knows that she cared about them. It was all about the family. So know that this woman, who feels very motherly to me, again, is just doing fine and wishes she could have been around longer. Why is that? For the grandchildren. Okay?
9: Yeah. Okay. All right. Thank you.
4: You're welcome.
1: All right. Thank you. All right. Let's go west of the Rockies, and John is in South Dakota. You're on Coast to Coast AM. Go ahead, John.
10: Well, my name is John, and I'm going through some really bad issues right now, both unexplained health issues, no matter what the doctors are doing, some financial. I feel there's a lot of presence around me. I just can't identify who, what, when, or where. I'm seeming to have dreams that overlap people that I've never met. And I'm just wondering if you might have any guidance of who's trying to get a hold of me.
4: You know, John, what I've come to learn through this work is that web that connects us all is ultimately from one consciousness. My book, Always Connected, talks about how we come to know that it ultimately doesn't matter who that presence is, that when we tap into it and say, I feel I don't have all the answers here, but whoever has that answer for me, please guide me. Please send me a sign that shows me I'm not alone. When we just trust that instead of needing to know who it is, then the guidance drops in, then things start to flow again. So I can tell that you know there's something more. If you can let go of the need to know exactly who it is and say, thank you for guiding me. Please guide me more closely. This is a time in my life when I truly need to know that I'm not alone. I guarantee you, you're going to get that guidance you're looking for, all right?
10: Okay. I appreciate the guidance.
1: Okay. All right. Thank you very much for that. Let's go back to the wild card line. And Paula is in Pahrump, Nevada, a very special place. Paula, you're on Coast to Coast AM. Go ahead.
11: Oh, thank you for taking my call. My daughter, Christy, passed away in November. And, of course, I'm grief-stricken.
4: Yes, indeed. I'm so sorry.
11: I know. Her had so much to live for. Her son, Michael, got married just in April, and her daughter had a new grandchild for her first one in March, and she was looking so forward to those things, and I just am worried Christy is upset about leaving. Uh-huh. I don't know. It's like,
4: you know, Paula, if there's one thing I can guarantee you is that your daughter Christy has not missed any of those things. From reading after reading after reading I've done for people, and they show me things going on in the family's life now, I have no doubt that they attend their own funerals. They are present at the births, the graduations. They know all about the kids who passed. So trust that, know that. Like the time that I did a reading for a woman, and I said, your loved one is showing me a plant. It's a lily in a pot. And she said, I don't know what that is. And you just learn to trust, because when that session was over, the woman called me back and she said, while we were doing the session, the florist delivered a lily to my front porch, but I didn't want to answer the doorbell. What does that tell us? They see these things going on. So our own fears that they miss things, our own fears that they're suffering, cause us to suffer. When you start hearing the stories that mediums share, when you have a reading, that when you make a really good connection with your daughter, you will find out that she knows all about these things and is moving forward with you, not without you, okay?
11: I would love to get one with you, but I don't quite know how to do that.
4: Well, this is, let me see. Somehow through the producer of the show, we're going to connect you, and I'm going to connect you with Chris. They'll connect you with me, and I'll connect you with Christy, all right?
11: That's my gift.
4: All right? We'll make it happen.
11: Thank you.
1: Yeah, and people listening here, your website, people can go to that too, and they can find your book. Maybe good to mention that SuzanneGiesman.com is the best website for that.
4: Yeah, and unfortunately, Ryan, there's so many people that want readings, and I don't do any more than maybe 3 or 4 a week because of the writing and the teaching and the traveling. But so I have a lottery system. So I think Paula just won the lottery.
1: Let's see if we can fit another one in here. East of the Rockies, Andrea's in Connecticut. Andrea, we can try to get you in real quick, though.
12: Okay. Hi, Ryan and Suzanne. I just wanted to ask really about, I have two brothers that passed on. One was only 64, and we don't know. He didn't have an autopsy. He was found deceased. And I just wondered if you could tell me anything at all, or if there's any messages from him. Maybe he wants to get a message through to me. We were close.
4: I sense a man who is very jovial, very outgoing, loved everybody and everybody loved him. And what I'm hearing is toxic, something toxic in the system, but he's absolutely fine now. Something just that he ingested, it reacted badly in his body, but he's absolutely fine. So don't worry about him.
1: All right. Suzanne Giesman. Wow. These last 2 hours went by so quick. People can find you online. Thank you so much. And your new book out this week, Always Connected. People can check it out on your website, SuzanneGiesman.com. Thank you, Suzanne. We appreciate it.
4: Been a pleasure.
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7: ABC News, I'm Wayne Cabot with no news about an Iran deal. Oil markets are uneasy, pushing crude higher again, up around 2%. Gas Buddy says without a deal soon, we should expect higher pump prices. Kevin Hassett, director of the White House National Economic Council, tells ABC's This Week prices aren't increasing as much as they could have.
8: Well, look, in the end, people look at their wallets and they decide how to vote. And if they look at their wallets and look at how much money they have after, you know, the increase in prices, they're going to find that they have a lot more money.
7: Israeli flags now fly over a captured castle in Lebanon, Israel's deepest incursion into Lebanon in 26 years. Defense Secretary Hegseth wants more AI in the armed forces. Special Ops Admiral Frank Bradley sees a future where AI determines what targets get hit. Humans would have to make sure it's done right. Total blackouts in St. Thomas and St. John in the U.S. territories. This is ABC News. The top two movies at the box office this weekend come from directors who got their start on YouTube. 20-year-old Kane Parsons with Backrooms and 27-year-old Curry Barker with Obsession.
9: Maze, it just goes on and on.
10: Topping the box office this weekend was Backrooms, taking in $81 million. That makes it the biggest opening ever for distributor A24.
11: I love it!
10: The number two slot went to another low-budget horror film, Obsession, with over $26 million. It's Obsession's third consecutive weekend of growth, making it the first non-Christmas release to do that since Jaws in 1975. In third place, The Mandalorian and Grogu raked in about $24 million, a 70% drop from its debut last weekend. Mike Dubusky, ABC News.
7: June is dawning, start of the Atlantic hurricane season. No storms on the map for at least the next 7 days. June is also the start of the annual dog bite awareness campaign by guess who? Your mail carrier. Wayne Cabot, ABC News.
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0: 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Now, here's your guest host, Ryan Recker.
1: Wow, these nights go by so fast, they really do. And I had a lot of great emails, and I have to say for Suzanne, I wish I had more time to read some of those emails. But sometimes I would see a common thread in, you know, speaking of pets, for example. So if you email me a question, sometimes they get answered in other ways. We just didn't have time to go through all of them, but I do read all your emails. Thank you for that. Ryan Recker at coasttocoastam.com. If you like roadside oddities, this is going to be the guest for you. Wicked Strange is the latest book that came out just last year from Jeff Bullinger. And I think Jeff is someone that is pretty well known through his work in TV and podcasting. When you start to talk about the unexplained of the world, the monsters, the UFOs, I think this is going to be a fun couple of hours. And maybe there's some things in the New England area and you want to bring it to Jeff's attention. We can do that in the second half of the interview. We always open up the phone lines. And Jeff Bullinger is going to join us after the break. I'm Ryan Recker. This is Coast to Coast AM.
2: His name, Robert Diaguero. Now, you had a health challenge some time ago. You were describing it as even to the point of losing consciousness. Like you said, a lot of people heard of carnivore. They've read about it in Ty Bollinger's book, Cancer Step Outside the Box. Now, how did you take it? Did you take the liquid, the capsules? What did you do?
3: Oh, the capsules.
2: Okay.
3: I started off taking it three times a day for the 6 days. But I'd say within the first week, week and a half, I noticed an amazing difference. No more of those queasy feelings of the anticipation of knowing that I was going to go into. They were gone. Absolutely gone. I'm just, my mind is blown on this stuff.
2: Well, would your wife corroborate your story? Usually that she would say, oh, honey, you're exaggerating.
3: Oh, yeah.
2: Or, no, you actually did recover that fast.
3: Oh, yeah. Oh, yeah, she'd corroborate. She was there one time when I was doing the gig and I lost consciousness.
2: Oh, my.
3: That just freaked her out.
2: So you're taking the carnivore week to week and a half. You're getting some results there. Obviously, your body is the testing ground, ultimately, and I'd say if you see something, you feel it, you know it, and if you're not having the symptoms anymore, that's pretty significant.
3: I'm so excited about this stuff, I will tell you. 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
1: And welcome back to Coast AM. I'm Ryan Recker. Joining us now, the author and explorer of the unexplained in the New England states. Wicked Strange is the name of the book. He was a guest not that long ago with George Norrie back in late last year. But the thing is, when you have a show like Coast to Coast talking about your stories, I'm guessing there's a lot of new ones that pop in. Jeff Bullinger, thank you so much for coming on to Coast again.
7: Ryan, nice to meet you. I pronounce it Bullinger. But
1: Bullinger.
7: Okay.
1: I apologize. Bullinger.
7: No, none taken. Just don't call me late to dinner.
1: I'm guessing after doing Coast to Coast, you probably have more people messaging you with stories, new folklore. There's always something in the New England area. What is it with that area that makes it so special to attract strange things?
7: So my friend J.W. Oker, who's an author as well, he once called New England the creepy attic of America. It's where you keep all the strange stuff up here. And I think that sort of checks out. There's something about our culture where we preserve That's one part of it where, you know, you drive down our main streets of our small towns and that's what it looked like 150, 200 years ago. Just a few more Dunkin' Donuts right now than we used to have back then. And and so we have this nature of preservation, and we also have some pretty brutal winters, which forces us to hibernate and share stories. So I think it's kind of a perfect storm of we preserve our history, we talk about it, we get locked in for months at a time as it snows and things like that. And we sort of share these tales. Things stick around here in New England, whether it's our ghosts, our UFOs, our monsters. And there's this sort of pragmatic approach to it where it doesn't have to be a big discussion or even a fight when you say, well, that building over there is haunted, but the one next to it is not. You just shrug and say, okay, but is the food any good?
1: Well, you make it sound like if we were better with our oral history, sharing stories of our own communities, we'd all have stories like this in our towns we live in. But I think there's something uniquely special about the New England area and the history of America. We're coming up on 250 years. We're celebrating it. There has to be something that goes into the early history of the founding of our country that maybe becomes part of the folklore and why there's so many stories.
7: You know, absolutely. And you know, what folklore is it's a valid form of communication, right? It's the past coming to the present. It's a person sharing with the person next to them, you know, a story that the recipient of the story finds it believable enough that they internalize it and they pass it along. If you didn't find it believable, mm-hmm. you'd never repeat it. It would just be dead on arrival. You know, one example I think is great. You've obviously heard of Plymouth Rock, right?
1: Sure.
7: Mm-hmm. Have you ever had the pleasure of going?
1: No. Well, okay. I don't know. Many people that say they've seen it don't necessarily call it a pleasure.
7: That's perfect. Okay. There's 2,600 national landmarks, give or take, in the United States. Of all of them, Ryan, every single one, Plymouth Rock is the nation's number one, hands down, undisputed, most underwhelming national landmark. Nobody can take that from us. It's ours. You can try. The first time I went there, it's one of those things when you live here, you're like, eh, it'll always be there, right? But it was years ago when I was working on a different book, and I finally got to go with a friend. And Plymouth is this adorable harborside town, old New England boats, you know, lobster shacks and seafood restaurants and historic homes and cemeteries. And then there's these Washington, D.C., you know, Grecian columns that jut up into the air. I mean, flashing neon couldn't be more gaudy in this setting, right? And then, mm-hmm. you know, I walked up with my buddy, you know, who had been before, and I looked down into this pit, and there's this rock, maybe the size of like a car hood, you know, like the front of a car. And I just went, that's it? And he said, yeah, that's it. And I went, huh. And I started taking pictures. And as, you know, I'm taking pictures, a few more people walk in, and I hear someone go, that's it? And someone else goes, yeah, that's it. And they went, huh. This rock, the amazing thing about this rock, it says 1620 on it. It's been broken in half. The story behind it is incredible. It's really a 90-something-year-old man that heard in the 1700s that Plymouth wanted to build a wharf over this one area. And he had people carry him down to the wharf, to the side of the ocean in a chair, and said, look, my dad, who, by the way, was not on the Mayflower, but came like 3 years later, said, this is where they landed. And this rock's important to me. And he gives this impassioned speech, and they say, fine, we're going to move the wharf. We'll just move it down a little bit. And that started a chain of events, right? And then when the revolution was beginning, they said, this rock is symbolic of our breaking away from England. And they bring a team of ox down, and they try to pull it out of the ground, and it breaks in half. And they said, oh, that's okay. That's us breaking from England. And then they move it into town, and it becomes this thing. Then they move it again, and it falls off the cart, and it breaks again, and they put it together, and people are chiseling off pieces of it. This is over the span of, you know, decades and centuries. And it all comes down to an old man saying, yeah, this is where they landed. Ryan, how much experience do you have piloting a boat?
1: Oh, none.
7: Okay, perfect. If it's your very first day and I'm the captain and we get into a little rowboat and we're going to row for land, and I say, Ryan, you've never, ever been in charge of a boat before. You're in charge of this one. Would you aim for the sandy beach or the rocks?
1: I would say the sandy beach would give a little bit of a softer landing.
7: And you're no professional. Can I verify that?
1: Yes, yeah,
7: exactly.
1: Absolutely.
7: Exactly. So there's this rock that's just a legend based on something a really old guy said, and you know, it just got passed around and passed around. But damn it, if you create a thing out of something, right? And forgive my use of the word thing. I don't have a better word for you, right? It's our rock. And we have made it sacred over the span of centuries, even though none of the pilgrims ever said there's a rock right here and we stood there and we prayed and this was it. It was never in any of the journals. It was something that many decades later someone said was important. Maybe he had his first kiss right there. I don't know. But this rock is now so symbolic. And I think it speaks to the way New England just says, like, yeah, I know it's underwhelming. I know it's just a rock, but damn it, it's ours. And yeah, it's symbolic of something bigger. And now we believe in it. And if you believe in something that, I mean, think about it. That was the original roadside oddity of New England. Right? Now it's sacred.
1: Well, yeah. How about this? What do you think is more important, historical accuracy or a good story?
7: The story. No question. Story is the most powerful force in the universe. Story can change the course of history going forward because it's a thing we collectively believe in. And what makes it more powerful is when you share it with somebody. And when you talk about Plymouth Rock, I could stand there in front of this rock and tell you the story. It's not going to change a thing. That landmark is still there. The rock is still there. And it does connect us through the story and through the rock back, you know, centuries now, you know, four centuries plus. And that's kind of an incredible thing. People who came before us, all of us are a product of not just where we were raised and who raised us, but the community around that, because every piece of that is like an ingredient in a stew or a chowder, if you're up here anyway.
1: Chowder. Yeah.
7: Chowder.
1: Oh, so you have a lot of different stories.
7: Say
1: I was
7: it
1: talking
7: right
1: to my producer before we went on. He said, oh, I hope he has a thick Boston accent.
7: Oh, and only when I have a few beers.
1: I see. The ghosts, the monsters, the UFOs, the roadside oddities. There's a lot of different tales that are told. Do you have a favorite?
7: Oh, God. It's impossible. It's like if you have multiple children, which one's your favorite? And the answer is, of course, Plymouth Rock. No. how about one more roadside oddity? Because this sort of sums it up, too. I have been fortunate. I have been to Stonehenge in England. It's a beautiful place. It's an incredible ancient mystery. It dates back over, you know, 4,500 years ago. It seems to be an ancient calendar, and there's burial grounds there. I've been to America's Stonehenge in Salem, New Hampshire, which is the southern part of New Hampshire. And when you go to Stonehenge in England, you look at this site and you go, how in the world did they do this? When you go to Stonehenge in New Hampshire, you say, why in the world did they do this? But either way, it also seems to be an ancient calendar. On top of this small hill, there's these alignment stones. No, I mean, stones big enough that like two or three people could pretty easily arrange them. They're not massive. But when you stand in a certain point, like which would be your alignment, these stones mark astronomical events like solstices, equinoxes, but also the half holidays between each. So you stand there and when the sun rises or sets on certain rocks, that'll tell you this is the spring equinox or the winter solstice, that kind of thing. And it also has these chambers, these old stone chambers around the middle that weren't big enough to live in, not really big enough for storage. They seem to have sort of ceremonial ties to them. And the site appears to be like 4,000 years old. The Native Americans up here didn't really work much with rocks. That just kind of wasn't their way. They didn't leave a lot of stone structures everywhere. And some people believe this was Celtic in origin or European in some way, which would predate the Vikings, predate Columbus by, you know, potentially millennia. So if you think about this, farming is the most important innovation in human history, no doubt, right? If we're gonna stop hunting and gathering, if we're gonna stay put, then you gotta farm. But if you're going to farm successfully, the second most important innovation in human history would be the calendar, because you gotta plant at the right time, you've gotta harvest at the right time, you gotta hunt certain animals at the right time. That would be dictated season after season, year after year, generation after generation by the stars above, right? By the sun, by the movement of the planets. Because if you get farming wrong, you die. Not just you. You know, your family dies, your community dies. So it became a sacred site because we know sometimes you follow all the rules and things still go wrong. And there's this one they call it the sacrificial table. It's a large stone, large enough for a large animal, large enough for a human, with a groove carved in it to collect blood. And it appears to be a place where if you followed the rules and things went wrong, it would make sense. You would go to your sacred calendar site and you would make some kind of sacrifice to try to set things right. And it's one of those places that's just, I mean, you scratch your head and say, this was something. And even to this day, you can still visit it. You can scratch your own head. And pagan groups still hold rituals at solstices and equinoxes.
1: No sacrifices, though.
7: Oh, the sacrifice. Here's the most troubling thing you're going to hear today, Ryan. If you ever hold a human sacrifice because, let's say, there's a drought, it works. It works 100% of the time.
1: It doesn't work.
7: Yes, it does. If I killed, you know, if we killed Bill today, the rains will come back. I mean, it could take weeks or months or even years, but the rains do come back. And oh, thank God we killed Bill, you know?
1: So you're advocating in case that when things get tough, human sacrifice is the way out of it?
7: I'm just saying there is a cause and effectality to this whole thing. Okay, wait. Before we go, one more Stonehenge to tell you about in New England.

0: dropping them off. No rules, no nothing, no signs. And then after a year or so, there was like 40 and then 50 and then 60, just child rocking horses. And this is now like a thing, and it's been going strong since 2010, and there's dozens of them. And every time they have to move them all to cut the grass, they put them back in a different configuration. And all I could think of is, if they make it, you know, thousands of years, what will future archaeologists think of Ponyhenge?
1: Our guests here, the latest book, by the way, Wicked Strange, and I'm guessing there's probably things that you could, if you did an updated edition, add in that you've learned after the book. Jeff Bollinger, am I saying it
0: Bollinger,
1: right?
0: You're so close.
1: Bollinger,
0: right? Rucker.
1: Yeah, I know.
0: Rucker.
1: You know what? I think that everyone pronounced my name wrong growing up, so I totally
0: Rucker? How'd they mess that up?
1: Bollinger, yeah.
0: Right,
1: Bollinger.
0: You nailed it. Yeah.
1: Well, I want to know about some of these different stories, and there's one that stands out to me, is that strange tomb of Dr. Timothy Clark Smith. That is an interesting attraction, in a way. I guess you can call it an attraction.
0: Yes, the grave of Timothy Clark Smith draws sometimes 12 and 13 tourists a year to the town of New Haven, Vermont. The traffic is brutal. New Haven, Vermont, not to be confused with New Haven, Connecticut, where Yale is. New Haven, Vermont is a little bigger than a football field. I mean, it is a tiny little town. Timothy Clark Smith, medical doctor Timothy Clark Smith, is a man who had a debilitating case of taphophobia. And taphophobia is the fear of being buried alive. Mm. And what Timothy Clark Smith did to make sure he would not be buried alive is just incredible. So first of all, he insisted on having a glass-topped coffin, and that coffin, that wasn't all. In his hands, he wanted a hammer placed in one hand and a chisel placed in the other. So if God forbid, if God forbid you didn't, you weren't around when he tapped on the glass, he could chisel his way out. Now, he died in 1893, which is not the Stone Age, right? But there was a time where people were scared of being buried alive. There were various patents filed for devices to keep you from being buried alive. So he had the glass top coffin, and I've seen a photo of him in it, like dead in his coffin. But at the cemetery, he's got a grave, and it's not marked. You got to know what to look for. And it's easy because it's a small cemetery with like one hill in it. And that hill is his grave. There's two stones. One was sort of marking where the entrance was, and on top of the hill is another one. It looks almost like a chimney, but if you look down, there's a glass window with a chimney that goes down 6 feet to his glass-topped coffin. And so people have been looking down there since he was buried in 1893, trying to see his grave. And if you go there today, you can see this, you know, the glass is, it's, you know, over, you know, 130 years old at this point, but it's got some moisture underneath it. And so I went there, and I'd read newspaper accounts from like the 1940s and 50s that said people come here and claim they can see him, but the superintendent of the cemetery said, "I've never seen anything but darkness." But I had two things that superintendent didn't have. I had an iPhone with a nice flat little camera that you could set on the glass and move around and between the bubbles. And I had a 2000 lumens flashlight that could turn, you know, turn like darkness into daylight. And I set that on the glass. I set it on the glass, the flashlight, the iPhone, and then I covered the whole thing with my sweatshirt. So I blocked the sunlight out and I took a picture, and there's so much moss growing in every direction that unfortunately you can only see down maybe 3 or 4 feet. But I imagine that just enough light got down to Timothy Clark Smith where he thought, you know what, they're finally checking on me, and I appreciate that.
1: Yeah, you see the stories about how they had like the rope and bell attached.
0: Yeah.
1: But you're right.
0: Dead
1: this
0: ringer.
1: Is the late 1800s. Yeah. Early
0: That's
1: 1900s.
0: Right.
1: But you still hear stories about that in the world where they wake up in the morgue. You know, sometimes that happens still to this day in some countries. We're going to take a break, and if anyone has any questions, if you'd like to talk to our guest and maybe talk about some wicked, strange things that have happened to you, I will take some of your calls later, but you can email me, RyanRecker at coasttocoastam.com. 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
2: My name is Will Thompson, and this is your KFGO news and weather update. Tonight, a chance of rain and thundershowers. We'll get your full weather forecast after this news update. The North Dakota Department of Health and Human Services announced $40 million in new grants for updating clinical equipment for rural hospitals through the Rural Transformation Program. The new grants must go to rural critical access, emergency hospitals, or outpatient care units in rural areas. The funding can be used to purchase equipment that specializes in advanced imaging, emergency stabilization tools, and surgical obstetric and oncology. The department says it anticipates dividing the funds into 20 awards of about $2 million each. Interim Health and Human Service Commissioner Pat Trainer says the awards will allow local healthcare units to provide better service closer to people's homes. Applications for the new grants are due June 30th. A West Fargo man who was reported missing in Otter Tail County was found safe. The Otter Tail County Sheriff's Office says that around 9:15 Thursday evening, a woman reported that a 20-year-old man was missing along the Otter Tail River northwest of Battle Lake. The man was tubing on the river when he was separated from his group. They searched for him for about 10 minutes before reporting it to the sheriff's office. The man was located, unharmed, walking along a county highway. He was issued a citation for minor consumption of alcohol and returned to his group. Amy Klobuchar received the Democratic endorsement for the Minnesota governor's race this weekend. She won the endorsement at 12:40 a.m. on Saturday in Rochester. During her 15-minute pitch to delegates, Klobuchar said that she sees a transformed Minnesota under her leadership as governor, with life being more affordable, government services delivered seamlessly, and the state holding Trump officials accountable. Klobuchar's pick for lieutenant governor, former Fergus Falls mayor Ben Shire, was also endorsed by DFL representatives.
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2: That was your news update. Now let's get your full Weather Center forecast. Monday, mostly cloudy. Chance of showers and thunderstorms in the afternoon. High of 83. Tuesday, mostly sunny. High of 86. Wednesday, mostly cloudy. Showers and thunderstorms are likely. High of 84. My name is Will Thompson, and this has been your KFGO News and Weather Update.
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1: And our guest is Jeff Belanger. He is an author and explorer, and Wicked Strange is the name of his book. And there's so many strange stories in the New England area that Jeff has experienced and researched himself, but it seems like there's a lot of other stories that maybe he hasn't heard about. So in the next half hour, let's say about 30 minutes from now, we'll start taking some of your phone calls, and maybe you'll be able to stump him with one he hasn't heard before. But there's so many different stories of roadside oddities and monsters and ghosts and UFOs in the New England area. I want to learn more about that with Jeff coming up after the break. Looking forward to continuing. You know, next weekend, by the way, is an Emerging Artist Weekend. 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All right, we're going to continue with our guest, Jeff Belanger, next on Coast to Coast AM.
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1: Hey, welcome back to Coast to Coast AM. I'm your host, Ryan Recker. I want to say hi to Deborah, who's listening on KFI. And I'm getting all kinds of great emails. RyanRecker@coasttocoastam.com if you want to message me on there. One person was upset. I didn't get a chance to read all the emails from our last guest. I do apologize, but we had so many people call in that sometimes it's just not possible. So let me use that as a preface. I try to get to as many questions, and if you have a question for our guest, email me, RyanRecker@coasttocoastam.com. We'll take some of your calls in the next hour. Joining us here is someone that explores the strange and unexplained. His book is Wicked Strange. You can look it up online. Jeff Belanger, thank you so much again for joining us on Coast to Coast AM.
4: Good to be with you, Ryan.
1: There's a lot of strange things out there. Is there anything that's too strange for you? Have you ever come across something that said, oh boy, this is a little bit much for me?
4: No, that's the short answer. If some story endures, like the, you know, I have a journalistic background, right? So if a story is enduring, that means it's a force to be reckoned with in some way. If it's stuck around, you know, I mean, if someone makes something up, like, you know, you've got your own BS meter that you listen to and you go, I don't know, that doesn't sound like it's quite true to me. And then I might pass on it. But if it's endured in some way, I at least have to ask why. And if nothing else, even if you don't believe in aliens or monsters or ghosts or the hereafter or whatever, you still have to ask yourself, why does the story stick around, even if it defies logic? And what's the reason? What purpose does it serve? Because the story itself can become a living, breathing thing. I mean, it's a legend is something that literally exists. And the only way a legend dies is if we stop talking about it. And that's not one person's decision. That's a collective decision. So if one person mm-hmm. says, hey, I went to the Lizzie Borden house in Fall River. I didn't see a ghost. Therefore, it's not haunted. Well, that's like saying, I went outside today. Lightning didn't strike. Therefore, there's no such thing as lightning. Well, you got lucky today. You know, there was no storm in the sky. But sometimes lightning strikes and we talk about it. And sometimes lightning strikes again, even in the same place. Even though the expression tells us otherwise, we know that's just not true. So why? And so whether it's stories of ghosts, monsters, demons, what have you, even true crime takes on a life of its own. You know, these are real horrors that happened. And then the thing becomes bigger than whatever the original event was.
1: So do you ever find yourself researching, and it sounds like you do a good amount of research, and it completely kills the story, and you're disappointed? You thought, oh, man, I wish I wouldn't have researched this.
4: No, because that's still a value. There are phantom hitchhikers all over the world and have been since long before there were cars, by the way, right? I mean, there's ghosts of highwaymen and robbers and victims and so on that are on wagon trails and you know, footpaths and things like that. But the notion of the phantom hitchhiker is you know, pretty well established, especially in the United States. There's one in Massachusetts, the red-headed hitchhiker of Route 44, which Route 44 is a pretty good stretch of road. I believe the speed limit is about 50 miles an hour. So we're not talking about a backcountry road. It used to be the main route between like Boston going down to Providence. And along this road, right on the Rehoboth-Seekonk line, people have reported, especially in December, a disheveled red-haired man wearing a flannel shirt standing by the side of the road, thumbing a ride, and then he disappears. Or maybe you pull over to offer him a ride. He gets to the car and disappears. He gets in the car driving along, and then he disappears. I mean, every version of the phantom hitchhiker story you can imagine has happened right here. I did something for the History Channel there like 12, 13 years ago, and we talked to some local Rehoboth police officers. And I remember him saying, like, you know, the day I see the redheaded hitchhiker is the day I turn in my badge. And I said, but the redheaded hitchhiker is a police issue. It's a police, you know, it's a situation that the police have to deal with. And he goes, what are you talking about? Mm-hmm. I said, how many times have you gone out there? Because there's people looking for his ghost parked along the side of the road. And that in itself is dangerous. He's like, yeah, that's fair. Plenty. You know, I've had to pull over and say, hey, move along. I got into all the newspaper archives. And the story is always like, back in the 40s or 50s, this guy was hit and killed by a car, and he haunts the road ever since. There is no accident report. There is nothing in the newspaper about a person dying here. Nothing whatsoever. Nothing. But the story still endures. And I, you know, why is that? Even though I can't find, forget a smoking gun, I can't find a regular gun, right? There's nothing back there to suggest it. But the story still endures. And I was thinking about this too. You know, you've ever been driving along the highway late at night and you're getting a little bit sleepy and you pass a cross on the side of the road that someone had put up, you know, where someone died.
1: Sure. Right.
4: And that cross forces you to maybe put the window down, turn up Coast to Coast AM a little bit louder, slap your face a little bit because you realize whoever that was died doing exactly what you're doing right now, just traveling down the road. And I think the cross on the side of the road, the phantom hitchhiker, even if you don't believe in ghosts, it's a reminder that we don't always reach our destination alive. And so we sort of tell these stories because if nothing else, they serve as a warning, you know, that the road can indeed be dangerous. Even if someone didn't die right there, someone has died hitchhiking, someone has died changing a tire and so on. And maybe it forces us to be a little more careful.
1: Well, you know, we're coming up to the end of a show called The Curse of Oak Island, and I think they're filming the final season right now. And one of the
4: things, my
1: something? Dad watches the show.
4: Don't ruin
1: it. Well, that's the thing. My dad watches the show, and he always tells me it's like it's the same thing. They allude to them finding something, and they never find anything. So that begs the question, I guess, in Massachusetts, there's some people that believe the Knights Templar visited there. Is that right?
4: Oh, yeah. So there's two stones in Westford, Massachusetts, and there's a stone called the Westford Knight. And so when I first started looking into it years ago, it required some imagination. Picture of a very nice Boston commuter community, not far from Ponyhenge, by the way. With a nice main street, and then there's this flat stone right off the side of the road, and it really takes some imagination at this point, but it looks like the carving of almost a knight who's lying on his back, holding a shield, holding a sword, but I'm being very generous in my description, right? I mean, it's just scratches in a rock, and some people believe that was a Knight Templar, Sir James Gunn, who was on Prince Henry's expedition to North America in 1399. And he did indeed pass away. So the implication is, were there Knights Templars here? If so, what were they doing? And then we start making leaps, right? Did they bring the Holy Grail? Did they hide it in Westford, Massachusetts? once you see one thing, it just keeps going and going. The stone was sort of discovered in the 1800s. And then there's also something they call the Ship Stone, which is on display in the local library, which is a short walk up the road from this stone on the side of the road. And the Ship Stone is basically got, like, imagine a 5-year-old or me at my age drawing on a piece of paper as best he can a ship with like a triangle sail and a boat and an arrow. You know, I mean, it's about as good of art as I could do today, and I'm no artist. But it's carved into a rock, and it was believed, could this been a marker when this expedition came in? Now, if you go there today, this stone slab has turned into an actual landmark that's now fenced in. There's a bronze statue that requires no imagination. It's clearly a knight lying on his back holding a shield. They've put plexiglass over it, which is starting to weather, so it's getting difficult to see through the plexiglass. And there's signs, with various books and things saying, could this be a connection to the Knights Templar right here? So 10 years ago, it would just be the rock and you'd have to do your own head scratching. Today, you see that bronze statue and assume that guy is buried. Look, if you were on an expedition in 1399 and had only crude instruments, you're not going to bury someone under a stone slab that's in the ground. It's impossible. You couldn't do it. I mean, if you handed me a shovel, I couldn't do it today, right? You wouldn't need excavators. But is it possible he's buried nearby and is under the current road or sidewalk or school next door? I don't know. But that rock made us scratch our heads. And the story's been told enough times that we start going, you remember that rock in Plymouth we talked about not that long ago? The same mechanisms are still at work. Now, maybe it was. Maybe it was some ancient graffiti, honoring this Knights Templar. Maybe he was here, but would they have brought the Grail to this brave new world? I don't know.
1: I like that you're setting up the end of every Oak Island episode. Could this be the final landing site? Could this be the Knights Templar?
4: It was probably aliens, let's be honest.
1: That's another one of those memes. Could be aliens. You ever find evidence of aliens in your search in New England?
4: Absolutely. So the Betty and Barney Hill case is probably one of the most best known UFO cases ever. And when you're driving down Route 3 in New Hampshire, there's a state historic marker that says right here, this was the place where Betty and Barney Hill were allegedly abducted. It's made it to like an official state sign. But what some people don't realize is that there's another story that I got to look into, which was amazing. There's an old Cold War era radar base in Vermont, in northern Vermont. Today it's just a shell. It's long been abandoned. But on September 19th, 1961, everything stopped because they saw some strange lights in the sky. This is Vermont, right? September 19th, 1961. They see these strange lights. It's picked up on the radar. Pretty quickly, they're pretty sure it's not a missile or anything like that, but it's also nothing they recognize. And the men on duty at this North Concord Air Force Station watched this light for, they said, upwards of like 30 minutes until it was just gone. And then very soon after that, and we're only talking about, I don't know, 150 miles as the crow flies, Betty and Barney Hill have their experience same night in New Hampshire. And it's the prequel to the story that people don't talk about enough. And Betty and Barney Hill, like that case really, you know, her dress is still stored at the one of the local universities. We got to go there and photograph it. You can see squares have been cut out of it where they were testing it for various things. There's a bust of the alien they claim they saw. This was an interracial couple in 1961 driving from Montreal, Canada, back to their home in Portsmouth, New Hampshire, driving at night because they're an interracial couple and don't want to draw attention to themselves. And this is a time when that was illegal in some states. New Hampshire was not one of them, but still, you know, they don't want the attention. But they saw this light in the sky. They stopped the car, and according to Barney, this craft comes down and is less than a football field away, and he sees this entity, you know, looking at him, this being looking at him. And the next thing they know, hours have passed, and they're 30 miles away from where they were just what they thought was a moment ago. And they reported it to the local Air Force base. Eventually, of course, it ended up in Fuller's book, and the case propelled them to fame, whether they liked it or not. And when I pick that one apart, and I don't put a ton of stock in regression therapy and hypnosis, but I still find the rest of it compelling enough that I am willing to say I believe something happened to them, something profound that they couldn't explain. And obviously, I mean, if you've ever listened to Coast, you know they're not the first nor the last, and nor are they alone. But I think something happened. And especially when you combine it with that radar base in Vermont having their own sighting, something was in the sky that night, and these guys reported it too.
1: Wow. I wanted to ask you about the New Jersey Devil. When I was a kid...
4: Not part of New England, but I can do it.
1: I guess that's true, not part of it,
4: no,
1: but it's,
4: no,
1: you know,
4: do it.
1: Roughly the same area, a little bit south,
4: sure.
1: I guess, but when you look at, well, would it be, I think about New Jersey. When I was growing up, we had family in New Jersey. We'd always travel out there. Every summer we'd drive to visit family, and my dad would tell me about the New Jersey Devil, and then I would go to school, and I would tell other kids about it, and then the teacher called my parents and said, stop talking about the New Jersey Devil. So I remember at a very young age, kind of, you know, not really getting in trouble, but scolded a little bit because of it. So I don't know. When did this interest start with you? Were you young and, I guess, branching off of the idea of the New Jersey Devil? Do you like stories like that?
4: I do. So I can bring this all together in a nice, neat package for you. So all over America, especially here in New England, the devil comes up a lot. He is omnipresent. You know, he's, we have devil's footprints where the devil allegedly left his hoof print. We've got countless stories of the devil throwing rocks, deals with the devil, that kind of thing. Part of that is our puritanical roots where we have to keep talking about the devil, the ultimate scapegoat, someone we can blame anything on. You know, I've been trying to eat better, and the other night I had an extra cookie after dinner, and, I'm going to go ahead and blame the devil for that and not my own weakness, right? But so we tell these stories because we want to keep the devil on our radar. And what could be worse than the Jersey Devil, where a woman told her husband, I would rather have the devil's baby than another one of yours. And allegedly that's the moment where she gets pregnant with the devil's baby, and then this demon flies out, and then, you know, this story endures and you get in trouble in school, but... Man, Ryan, you missed an opportunity. You could just be like, oh, no, I was talking about the hockey team, the Jersey Devil, right? And the hockey team, by the way, I don't care if you believe in devils or if this woman got pregnant by the devil. I assure you, the hockey team's real. They're playing. Look them up. You know, they have a full schedule next season, right?
1: So yeah, I wasn't that bright at that age. I'll say
4: right?
1: that.
4: You had a layup. Just take the shot, man. So that legend, believe it or not, has turned into the mascot of a major hockey team in New Jersey. And I adore that. So we've got stories up here. We need to keep the devil on our radar. Maybe it helps us with our moral path. You know, if being good for goodness sake doesn't do it for you, then you better be good because there's this monster out there hunting us. And so I think we see that all over where how many devil name places there are in the United States, right? Devil's Footprints, Devil's Half Acre, Satan's Kingdom, you know, Hell's Half Acre. Like we use the name constantly. And that's just not in the Northeast. That's all over the country because we sort of need to keep him on our radar in some way.
1: Right. Well, I know you've heard probably every story, but there may be people listening right now that's would think to themselves, you haven't heard this one. Do you want to hear some good stories maybe next hour?
4: I would love that.
1: Okay. And maybe people have questions about monsters or cryptids or UFOs or whatever. They can just call and ask you. Do you any particular thing you'd like to talk about next hour?
4: I'm open to any and all things. I've been doing this a long time and love talking about it.
1: All right, this will be fun then. So if you're listening here, give us a call, and we'll start lining up some phone calls for our guest, which you can find online, jeffbelanger.com, Wicked Strange, a book that came out that talks about the oddities and urban legends in the New England area. I think this will be a lot of fun next hour. I'm getting some email questions, too, I'm going to try to get to. Ryan Recker at coasttocoastam.com is where you find that. Now, I mean, we've only scratched the surface of some of these different legends and folklores. If there's one particular you'd like to talk about, give us a call on Coast to Coast AM.

0: 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Did Joel Heitkamp say something wild again? Maybe It Takes Two is doing another tournament and you have the winning answer. Or maybe I said something on Afternoons Live you didn't agree with. 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
3: ABC News, I'm Wayne Cabot. Oil prices rising as a U.S.-Iran deal proves elusive. Crude has been up 2% and more after falling much of last week when President Trump said that a deal was close, but he also says he is in no rush. Israel making its deepest push in decades deep into the territory of its enemy neighbor. ABC's Ian Pannell reports.
4: The IDF taking control of a 12th century crusader castle in southern Lebanon. Israeli flag raised atop Beaufort Castle. This is the deepest Israeli forces have been inside Lebanon in 26 years. The IDF saying it's rooting out Iranian-backed militia Hezbollah inside Lebanon.
3: It is not a cure, but it's a pill that seems to help people with advanced pancreatic cancer survive nearly twice as long. It blocks a mutated protein that feeds tumors in 90% of pancreatic cancer cases. Once in a blue moon is now. The full moon, the last day of May, the second in a month, may seem a little tinier because it is. This is ABC News. President Trump says he will be the show now that most artists who were billed to play at his Freedom 250 bailed when they learned it would be partisan.
5: The majority of musicians billed for the event now pulling out. Trump saying he'll step in, announcing a rally on the National Mall on June 24th, and floating the idea of scrapping the entire 16-day event for a Make America Great Again rally, rather than, in his words, having overpriced singers who nobody wants to hear. But Freedom 250 says they aren't canceling the event, instead adding an opening ceremony for the president to speak at.
3: ABC's Lena Wang. Now some respect for the lowly pigeon. Studies of their migration show they've got an internal compass, German scientists finding a magnetic-like material in their liver.
6: Our study also contains evidence that all these macrophages, all these immune cells in the liver are connected to nerves.
3: And it guides them exactly where the birds need to go using the Earth's magnetic field. Wayne Cabot, ABC News.
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1: Jeff Belanger is our guest, and if you have something you'd like to talk about, something strange, something in your neck of the woods, a UFO, a monster, a cryptid, a roadside oddity, something strange indeed, Jeff will take some of your calls here. And this could be fun as we start to get a few of those in. I'm getting some email questions, too, that I'm going to try to get to. Ryan Recker at coasttocoastam.com. There's one question from Lisa that wanted to know about his program that he used to give at libraries. And she had a follow-up question to that. So it looks like Lisa has seen Jeff in person. So maybe you have been around when he's presented something somewhere and you'd like to call in or maybe talk about one of his books. Feel free to do that. I'm Ryan Recker. If you want to email me, like I mentioned, RyanRecker at coasttocoastam.com. Jeff Belanger, we'll continue with him next on Coast to Coast AM.
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0: And welcome back to Coast AM. I'm Ryan Recker. If you want to email me, ryanrecker at coasttocoastam.com. You can find him online. You can find his books online, like Wicked Strange. He's a storyteller, an adventurer. I guess that works. He explores the unexplained, the strange, and boy, does he have some great stories. Jeff Belanger, thank you for joining us.
1: Good to be with you, Ryan.
0: All right. I had an email. I'll just read this email first from Lisa. She said, I would like to ask Jeff, a couple of years ago when he did a program at a library, we used to be able to connect to the library and get some information so we could see it on our iPads or iPhones. Does he still do that? I get the newsletter from him, but he doesn't state that anymore. I don't know what that means. Maybe you can help Lisa out.
1: Sure. Yeah. So during COVID, I do a story tour every fall. I currently have like 57 dates for just this fall alone, where I'll be all over, mainly the Northeast, but I've gone as far as Australia to do this. So I do these story tours. I do it in small theaters. I do it in libraries, sometimes colleges, universities, things like that. And most of them are open to the public. A lot of them are free and sponsored by the organization. Others have a ticket price. During COVID, I did it all on Zoom. And as a person who adores being in front of an audience, sharing these stories and showing pictures of some of these strange places, Zoom got us through. But I don't miss it, you know? So what she's asking is, these libraries used to host it via Zoom, and I don't really book those anymore. It's more in person. That request plenty, and we're working on it.
0: Okay. Let's take some calls. Let's start east of the Rockies. Nancy is in Philadelphia. Nancy, you're on Coast to Coast AM. Go ahead.
2: Hi, gentlemen. I have to say, I'm afraid I'm becoming a pest of a frequent caller. But it's stunning how virtually every time I turn on the radio, because I can't sleep at night because I have a lot of pain from having had cancer, the topic I can relate to. It's stunning. And Ryan, I just have to say, Ryan, your sense of humor is wicked awful, and I love it. I called because I'm your friendly Philadelphia lawyer, but my family had a second small home in all places, Newport, Rhode Island, and I consider that area my second home. I went there for many years, 25 years and more. I'm a native Newporter, basically. And we would go to Providence, Rhode Island, for different purposes while we were there all year round. And we would shop in Fall River for like discount clothing. It was wonderful. And so I've heard all these stories. And typically when there's a story about the devil, you know, people hold up a cross, like the cross is going to keep the devil away. And I'm born into a Jewish family, so I understand all of Jewish tradition and the Old Testament. I'm a student of the Old Testament. And during COVID, when every synagogue in my neighborhood closed their doors, I said, this is outrageous. I want to be with people of faith, regardless of whether there's a virus. And I went to a church that was open for 3 years every Sunday. And I got myself a real education about the New Testament, about which I knew nothing. And I learned there in the church that it's actually in the Bible. And I looked up while I'm on hold. It's the story of Job. This is in the Old Testament. And in the story of Job, it mentions Satan. And in Hebrew, the word is Satan, very clearly the word Satan. And when you are raised in Jewish tradition, you never have any conversation in a synagogue of any denomination about Satan. That's like, no, that's a Christian belief. We don't discuss that. And we don't discuss Jesus Christ because we don't believe he's the Messiah. And, you know, there's this wall between the people who believe in the Old Testament and the New Testament, and yet they're both related. And so I found it very interesting. And I don't know, when you hear stories about the devil, it's usually something, you know, something bad from like from the middle of the air, from somewhere else. And I don't know if you know, and most people know, that Satan, we know it's mentioned, Satan is mentioned in the New Testament, but most people don't know, and no Jews know, that it's mentioned in the story of Job, in the Old Testament, and that's where it comes from. It doesn't come from, you know, some ghost stories or, you know, weird happenings. It's actually Satan was mentioned in the Old Testament in the story of Job. where it is
0: okay.
2: God.
0: Yeah.
2: Fighting with Job. Yeah. I'm sorry, fighting with Satan.
0: Very good. Thank you very much for the call, Nancy. You know, so Nancy heard us. We were discussing the New Jersey Devil, and that was
1: sure.
0: you kind of gave some of the folklore behind it. It's kind of interesting, too. Are there any biblical-leaning demons, things like that, that come to mind that you've heard stories from in the New England area?
1: Yeah, absolutely. So I had mentioned there's plenty of other devil stories. So sometimes this comes down to a label, right? So if something is not... if something doesn't compute, we give it a word, right? Some wispy thing goes by, you feel cold, we'll call it a ghost. I don't have a better word. It could be something natural, could be something preternatural, could be something otherworldly, but I do my best. And that's all we have is what the witness claims. One of the problems I've always struggled with the devil in particular is that he's a catch-all. You know what I mean? If you're scared, I mean, think about it. During colonial times, there were various wars going on, like the Prince Philip War, which was the bloodiest battle in all of British or American history to this day per capita. The bloodiest war, rather. You had 80% plus of the indigenous people wiped out, 20% of the colonists. And so from the pulpit, you had preachers saying, These heathens, their words, not mine, please note, you know, that are with the devil. You know, God's on our side, obviously, and the devil's on our enemy's side, obviously, which you could say of any war ever. And so you had, it was sort of a way to other people. You know, we needed the devil as the opposer, as the thing that stands in the way of whatever is good and righteous according to us. And so calling locations after the devil, telling stories of, hey, the devil literally left his footprint right here in this rock. You can see it to this day. Sort of keeps him on our radar, but also keeps him at our service. And so one of the things I adore about talking about ghosts and monsters and aliens and everything else is that we get to strip out the dogmas of religion and just talk about weird stories and let those stories fall where they will. Let them do their noble work on you. You know, if we talk about aliens and you can get your head around that there's very likely life out there in the universe and maybe it's been here, then maybe you start to realize that you're a piece in a much bigger picture. If you believe in ghosts and spirits, which I do, I've had weird experiences I can't explain, then I have to come to grips with there is some form of an afterlife. Now, which brand of religion gets me there the best? I don't know. I'm no expert there, but I do know the stories endure, and each witness does their best to interpret what they experience, and then they give it a label, whether it was ghost, alien, monster, devil, Satan, angel, God, you know, demon, or what have you.
0: Got an email from Frank. Said he has your book, loves it. He's enjoying the conversation. He was laughing earlier. You're very entertaining to, I think, the listeners. I got a couple of emails that said they're really enjoying that side of it. One person emailed in, and this is Donna. I'm from New Jersey. I've lived in the area of it. And while we were young, we'd ride our bikes through the woods quickly so we didn't find the New Jersey Devil. Okay, I like that.
1: Yeah.
0: Thank you, Donna, for the email. Let's go to the wild card line. And Elaine is in Texas. Elaine, you're on Coast to Coast AM. Go ahead.
3: Hello. My story is about roadside rocks, interesting rocks. There's runestones in America.
0: Sure.
3: I've seen runestones in Scandinavia. I believe it was in Sweden. But there's a runestone in Minnesota, the Kensington Stone, which I have not seen. But I saw the roadside sign. And in Oklahoma, I drove up from Dallas to see what they had. And if you're willing to make a rugged walk down into kind of a hole, there's a state park in Oklahoma that has these runestones, and I thought it was worth a trip if you like that kind of thing. It's kind of a remote area outside of a little Oklahoma town I can't think of the name of, but it was pretty interesting.
0: Okay.
1: Yeah. We have the Narragansett runestone in Rhode Island, and there was this rock that was exposed after the hurricane, I think it was like 1920s, you know, the beach naturally erodes, and there was a rock that was visible at low tide in Narragansett Bay that had runes carved into it, clearly carved into it. And it would only get exposed at the lowest part of low tide. And then the strangest thing happened. This was a very highfalutin area, mansions and so on. The rock was stolen. It was stolen.
0: And
1: by the way, that's not you and me, Ryan, getting a six pack of Narragansett beer and saying, let's steal this thing. Like, this would be like, you know, we'd need earth movers. And it was missing for almost a year, and then it showed up again. Someone had turned it in. And thankfully, now it's on display on dry land right by the library, where you can go and you can see these runestones, which seem to absolutely predate Columbus. And it's become one of Rhode Island's most famous rocks. So, yes, I'm aware of the runestone in Minnesota. We've got one in Rhode Island. They're all over the place, and I adore. I mean, look, we know Vikings were in Martha's Vineyard off the coast of Massachusetts before Columbus. We're sure of it, right? And there's runestones out there, too. So someone left a mark long ago that sort of shakes up our history books, and I adore that.
0: Finding things that shake up the history books. That's exciting when you can do some research and you start to realize that maybe we don't have the full story. And you could discover something new that shakes up history at any given time, it seems like.
1: Absolutely. And we dismiss ghost stories. We dismiss folklore and legends because we don't necessarily have concrete proof. The eyewitness does, but like that doesn't mean other people will believe them. But those stories don't go away, and those stories are valid, and it's a way for us to connect, because when we share these stories, we're not just connecting with our past, we're connecting with our community. And when you share the story with another person, you're connecting with that person. So if I say I had a ghost experience in this particular location, if I'm even telling you that story, I'm also telling you I trust you. I'm trusting you with this thing that you're not going to laugh at me. You're not going to mock me. It's okay if you don't believe me, but can you at least believe that I had this experience? And, you know, I can't tell you how many times like I've met skeptics or whatever, and they're just like, oh, I don't believe in any of that stuff. And I say, yeah, it's okay. I don't take offense if you don't believe. It's okay. It's fine. And then they'll pull me aside later and go, you know, there was this one time.

0: everywhere. But Doug, you live in a wonderful town. Obviously, I hope you've at least looked out on the lake and seen Champ of Lake Champlain.
1: Have not seen Champ.
0: Come on.
1: I've seen Champ at the ballpark. We have the
0: yes.
1: Lake Monsters.
0: I have the hat. Yeah. So Champ, what Doug's talking about, there's a minor league baseball team, and they are the Lake Monsters. And Champ is the mascot. He comes out with a big green, you know, costume and so on. And if Doug can tell you, there's statues all over town and monuments. That is a big, beautiful lake, and a lot of people have had sightings. And of course, you've got your ghost there, too.
2: Awesome. All right. Yeah, minor league ball clubs, they really grab on to these type of mascots, these stories for mascots, rather. And I like that because that means you can wear the ball cap, you can get the jersey, and it's a fun way to do it. And I'm glad that a lot of these minor league clubs use things like the New Jersey Devil or these cryptids or whatever.
0: Yeah. We have a theme forming, right? We've got the Jersey Devil hockey team. We've got the Champ the Lake Monster baseball team. Let's keep going. We're gonna have like a whole coast-to-coast league of sports.
2: So like a fantasy league, we can put all of them in and see who gets the best record.
0: Who has the best monster or UFO or alien or ghost?
2: Right. Let's go to the first-time caller line, and Jared is in South Carolina. Go ahead. You're on coast-to-coast AM.
3: Hey, excellent. Happy to be on. Really enjoyed the show. Kind of discovered it about 7 years ago when I had to start working at 4 a.m. at my job. So it's been a great ride ever since. Wondering if the guy, I'm originally from New Hampshire, Henniker, New Hampshire, the story of Ocean Board Mary.
0: Sure.
3: I grew up right in that area, and that legend always went around where supposedly back in the 1700s, on a ship was taken over by pirates, and Mary's mother was on the ship pregnant with him, and the pirate said, if you name the baby Oceanborn, I'll spare everybody's life on the ship, which she did. And legend has it later on, I guess maybe I could be butchering the story, but later on in life, Mary ends up running into the pirate later on after she became a widow, and they have a house in Henniker, and supposedly there's pirate treasure buried on the land, and people see ghosts in that area. So, yeah, I was just curious about what your thoughts were on it.
0: Yeah, Jared, have you been to the house? You know, there's the Oceanborn Mary house.
3: I grew up all around there. It's a beautiful old house. Yep.
0: So that's actually her son's house, not hers. Later in life, when she was widowed, she had moved in with her son. So it's not a stretch to say it's her house. I mean, she did live there, but. But yeah, that was her son's house that's still standing there in Henniker, and they call it the Oceanborn Mary House. You told a pretty close version of the story. It varies depending on who tells it. The pirate element is always in there, and the missing treasure, which may or may not still be somewhere there in Henniker. Obviously, you didn't find it, Jared, or you wouldn't have to work at 4 a.m. But it's out there somewhere. Who knows? But yeah, that story also endures, and the house is still there. Private home, but you can drive by it.
2: Oh, Jeff, you just need to go on treasure hunts. And with all your knowledge and the research that you're doing, you had to have come across something that made you want to go out there with a metal detector to find it.
0: Oh, absolutely. Yeah, there's plenty of treasure stories.
2: All right. I have never come across a buried treasure. I did have someone that I knew that when they were digging to put a lake on their property, came across mastodon bones and donated it to the local university. That's about as close as I think I've found. We'll take some more of your calls. And by the way, Jeff, your book, Wicked Strange, and some of the other things, maybe your fall tour, if they want to keep up to date on that, jeffbelanger.com. That's the best place to go.
0: That's it.
2: Did I say it right this time? Did I say it? I hope I said it right. I had to, when I wrote your name down, I underlined Lan because I'm so embarrassed for saying it wrong before. Jeff Belanger is our guest, and you can find him online on Coast to Coast AM. Don't go anywhere.

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1: And our guest for the next half hour here will be taking your calls, Jeff Belanger. And you can find him online, jeffbelanger.com. Book is called Wicked Strange. Wonder if he's coming to a city near you. Check the website. That fall tour sounds cool. I'm going to have to go and see if he's going to be near me. I live in the Detroit area. Maybe Jeff will let me know. Become an insider. And one of the nice things about being an insider is when you have it on your phone, you got the app downloaded, it makes it easy to search. It makes it easy to find certain topics. It really does. Like, for example, John just emailed me and he said, I wanted to thank Jeff for his December 12, 2015 episode of Coast to Coast AM. He was discussing Krampus and other dark creatures of Christmas. He said he listens to it every December. Well, if you're an insider and you just go on there and you're like, okay, I wondered the last time Jeff was on. I'm really enjoying hearing this. That's easy. You type in his name, Jeff Belanger, and then you get to see the episodes where he's been on, and you click play and listen to it. It's as simple as that. Original news articles, show recaps, bios, ability to filter based on guests. Very easy. 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We'll take some more of your calls, and if you have any questions, perhaps by email, I'll take those too. 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
1: 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I'm your host, Ryan Recker. If you want to email me, ryanrecker@coasttocoastam.com. Our guest here taking your calls, Jeff Belanger. And I noticed you'll be in Sault Ste. Marie. That's probably the closest location you'll be to me as you travel with your live tour this year. And that's way up there in the UP.
7: So I've been to the UP a lot. It's a wonderful, beautiful area. You know what you call people like you, Ryan, who live below the bridge, right?
1: Well, I guess mitten people, I don't know. So,
7: no.
1: What would the name be?
7: It's trolls. That's what they
1: trolls
7: call
1: trolls on that side.
7: That's
1: of
7: what
1: the
7: they
1: bridge.
7: Call the U people in the UP call folks from south of the bridge there in Michigan. I love Michigan. UP. I'm there all the time.
1: Meaning Upper Peninsula, they're Youpers to us
7: Youpers.
1: Down here.
7: That's right.
1: Yeah.
7: They're Youpers to them up there too.
1: And you have a busy schedule. I hope that people come up to you and say they heard you on Coast to Coast AM.
7: Yeah, it happens. You know, I mean, it's great. You know, you had mentioned, you know, getting story leads. So I've done a podcast for 9 years called New England Legends, which started as a TV series on PBS that I hosted and produced and wrote. And what's so cool about doing what we do, not just the podcast, but also Coast to Coast, people like us become sort of like lightning rods. You know, when something weird happens, they find us and they say, oh, you know, I got to call Coast to Coast, or I'll email Jeff, or I'll find him and tell him a story. And so when people ask, like, where do you get your stories? Like, it's easy now. Thank you. Right? It's just crowdsourced. It's people sharing and calling in and saying, well, have you heard about this? And sometimes once in a while, I'll go, no, I haven't, but that could be next week's podcast. I'm on it.
1: Love it. You want to take some more calls?
7: Yeah, let's do it.
1: All right, let's go west of the Rockies. And Roberta is calling in from California. You're on Coast to Coast AM with Jeff Belanger. Go ahead.
5: Oh, are you talking to Roberta?
1: Yeah, that's right, Roberta. Go ahead.
5: Oh, I didn't hear that. So, yes, Jeff and Ryan, good oh dark 30, and this is great. I wish you had been on first. We used to call these camp stories growing up, and I would get books about the New England area. Stories such as we have out west, because my father grew up in the high Sierras and we had all the Indian legends that were very similar in the strange and unusual, and we can't explain it. So I would really want to get your book, because I tell these stories to my grandchildren. And now I'm having great-grandchildren, and they are just totally in awe. And I tell them, these are actually based on true stories. These are not made up, mostly. So, Jeff, is it American spelling or English spelling?
7: American, J-E-F-F. Thank you for asking.
5: And Belanger. It's Bolanger, correct?
7: It's Belanger. You can also, you know what, if it's social media is easier for you, you can find me at Exploring Legends.
5: I will do so.
7: Yeah.
5: Because my grandchildren and even my grown children, they listen to these stories and they're absolutely amazed. How do you know these things, Grandma? I've been interested in these type of unexplained things since I was a very small child.
7: Well, all Roberta, right. Thank Roberta. You for keeping those stories alive and sharing them. That's what they're meant to do, because, you know, to me, these legends are kind of like a sermon from our past, and you don't always know how a sermon will hit different people. Different people will interpret it, you know, their own unique way. One of my favorite southwestern legends is, actually, let me start in Maine. In Maine, Mount Katahdin, the highest mountain in Maine, has the legend of the Pomola. And the Pomola is like a half bird, half man, with the head of a moose, just to give it a Maine twist. But when he would flap his wings, it would be so loud that it was like a thunderbird. And he guards the top of the mountain, which is a dangerous place, by the way. There's nothing for you on top of a mountain. So it's this legend that's sort of endured. In the Southwest, you've got the thunderbird. Same thing, half man, half bird. Not the head of a moose, but, you know, in the Southwest, these thunderbird legends exist all around the country. Mothman. In Point Pleasant, West Virginia, arguably a thunderbird, right? I mean, this same sort of description comes up again and again. And you can say there's no such thing, but I don't know. The U.S. Air Force might disagree with you, because what's painted underneath their F-16s, right, in their fighter squadron, their PR fighter squadron, the Thunderbirds. So, you know, these stories endure for some reason. And even if we haven't decoded that yet, I think they're worth sharing, and it's important. So thank you, Roberta, for sharing them with your kids and your grandkids.
1: Yeah, and going back to sharing the message with the kids, what's a better introduction? The TV show Are You Afraid of the Dark from the 90s, or the Goosebumps books?
7: Oh, man. There's so many flavors. I'm a child of the 80s. I grew up on Ripley's Believe It or Not and Amazing Stories and In Search Of and, you know, all that stuff. So, you know what? Whatever works for you. Whatever gets people wondering that maybe we don't know everything about the way the world works around us is okay in my book.
1: All right. How about we take another call? Let's go to Ted on the wildcard line. Sounds like he's driving truck right now. Ted, you're on Coast to Coast AM. Go ahead.
8: Yeah, I'm trucking, heading near New Orleans. Good morning, Ryan, Jeff, and thanks, Donna. First of all, I want to thank all the Fordians out there. I hope to talk to some of you in Valhalla down the line. I've got two quick tales that I think are related, and if you can keep me on the line, I'm doing this through my phone. In 76 in San Francisco, I opened the first skateboard shop that had a skateboard team. Shout out to Tommy Guerrero. And one day this van pulls up in front of the place with a Utah plates, and these two really strange guys get out. One of them is albino. They come in, they want to buy 60 skateboard helmets for kids, but they knew nothing about skateboarding. They had nothing to do with it. And I overhear one of the guys talking about stalactites. Okay, that whole thing was weird. I ordered the helmets, got them, they showed up, they paid, gave them a great deal. But the whole thing was weird, okay? And what I think may be a related story, I'm hanging out at South Shore Tahoe with some buddies of mine. We were up there skiing. We're in a casino, and we're hanging out, throwing stuff down on the roulette table. And I see this albino guy, another albino guy, and he's standing about 20 feet off of the felt. And all of a sudden, he walks up, he throws down a black chip on a number, he hits, he slides it all to another number, and he hits again. So within 5 minutes, this guy turns a C note to about 130 large, and he walks out. And I'm like, oh, my God, what did I witness there? So I'm curious what your thoughts are on those two potentially related tales.
1: Okay.
7: I think, Ted, first of all, if you're in New Orleans, watch out for the Rogueroo, you know, the Cajun werewolf. I was just in New Orleans last month, so beautiful city, great area. Yeah, albinos are lucky. I don't know, is that the takeaway here? They get deals on helmets. And, the thing is, when anything sticks out, in this case, a person who's an albino, I guess, might stick out a little bit, we start to notice not only them, but what's happening around them. And then we start looking for connections. It's what we do. Is there something more to it? You know, I guess we can't help but try to make a connection, even if maybe it's just seemingly random.
1: Very interesting. I got an email comment here that said, next time you talk to George, ask about the man who wants to be buried with his cell phone in case he's buried alive. You know, I think there's probably people listening right here that would think that's not a bad idea, just in case.
7: It's been done. I mean, it's happened already, you know. I mean, we're so attached to these stupid things now that, might as well get buried with them. Then at least you know they're gone, right? Yeah.
1: I know. It would be, think about all the people grieving that tries to call you from the grave. I mean, that can't be healthy. But
7: yeah.
1: Then again, you know, as a backup, you're right. It's in our pockets at all times. It's in our hands at all times. I'm guessing

0: there's probably a lot of people that requested it to be with them in the grave. Let's go to the first time caller line, and Bruce is calling in from California. You're on Coast to Coast AM. Go ahead.
1: Yes. You know, there's a real purgatory. I used to live in Massachusetts, and there's a state park called Purgatory. It's just outside of Wittenville, between Providence and Worcester. And I'm telling you, it's a real scary place when you go there close to sunset. It's almost like a mini canyon with a big old boulders and rugged stuff and dark colors so I haven't been out there in over 50 years, so I don't know if it's still there, but it's called
2: Purgatory Chasm. It is still there. I was there last summer. Yeah.
1: Oh, were you? Okay.
2: Yeah.
1: I don't know if it's still there.
2: It's Purgatory Chasm.
1: And he took me out right around sunset, man. I said, I didn't want to stay long, you know.
2: Purgatory. A purgatory is also a term for a geological feature. In this case, when glaciers were moving through, it basically blew apart this giant rock, right? So you can walk through it. It's, I don't know, maybe a third of a mile in length, and there's these cliff faces around you that were formed when this ice just sort of shattered this rock apart. And there's the Devil's Corn Crib is in there and various features within it. People rock climb there and people die there. I think someone died there just a couple summers ago. So it's become a place of mystery. It's also a very popular tourist attraction. People hike through it. But also people get hurt there. And I think when events like that happen, it sort of leaves a mark. I mean, you don't have to be an expert to look around you and realize this place could be dangerous. I mean, if you take a wrong step, you could get hurt. In this case, you know, sometimes people die. So, yeah, I imagine at sunset that would be a pretty creepy place.
0: All right. We had an email request. They wanted to know your opinion or if you know the Bridgewater Triangle.
2: Yeah. I was in the documentary. So the Bridgewater Triangle is this area about 220 square miles south of Boston. But realistically, those of us that have studied it, you know, you could double the size of it to probably all the way up to like Plymouth on the, you know, right by the Cape, down into, you know, Providence, Rhode Island, out even into Connecticut, really. It's this area of a lot of strange experiences. Lauren Coleman, the cryptozoologist, first coined the term in the 1980s, where he noticed there was a strange number of hauntings, UFO sightings, cryptid sightings. There's been cult murders there. And that redheaded hitchhiker of Route 44 that I mentioned before, that's right about at the heart of it. We believe the underlying stain is the King Philip's War, America's Forgotten War, which the surrender of that war happened on Route 44, just a short distance up the road from Seekonk, Rehoboth, where it ended. And it's one of these things that we've forgotten about it, but history has a funny way of picking at us because it repeats and it haunts us if we don't pay enough attention.
0: Interesting. One person emailed in, Patricia, wanted to know, is short story writer Shirley Jackson's house in Bennington, Vermont, haunted?
2: I don't know. I don't know that one. Forgive me. I don't know.
0: Ooh, okay. Shirley Jackson's house, Bennington, Vermont. So there's finally someone got one to you that you weren't familiar with.
2: I'll write it down.
0: It seemed improbable, but here we are. It finally happened. Have you ever considered, and I don't want you to take this a bad way, have you ever considered trying to come up with a new story that's never been told to see if it catches on? You wanted to start your own folklore?
2: So I wouldn't do it because that would undermine my entire career. However, I am aware of like the notion of a tulpa. A thought form, which goes back to ancient Tibet. I believe in that. I think it's totally true. I know paranormal researchers that have done it, like transparently done it. It was a place in California, an old inn and hotel kind of place. And they basically invented a backstory of this woman who was murdered there. And they freely admit they weren't trying to pull one over on anyone. But they told the story enough that it did sort of catch on. I've also seen the effect of television shows. There's a haunt called Slater Mill, which is where the American Industrial Revolution was started in America, in Pawtucket, Rhode Island. And the show Ghost Hunters was there years ago. And they had talked about this ghost of a little boy, ghost of a little boy, ghost of a little boy. It kept coming up in the show. Nobody that had worked there at the time, because I live pretty close by, I know the folks, had ever seen or experienced this little boy. But ever since the show mentioned that, well, now people see it and report it all the time. So is it something that was there and was missed? I don't know. Is it something that was mislabeled? I don't know. But whatever it is, it's there now. And, you know, to take that what you will, a tulpa, a thought form, or, you know, our best guess at what it must have been like.
0: Well, Jeff, if people wanted to look you up online, maybe see some of your tour dates, maybe you're going to be close to them, where can they go?
2: They can go to my website, jeffbelanger.com, or it's at Exploring Legends on Facebook and Instagram, and I try to post my various adventures and things there as well.
0: jeffbelanger.com, Wicked Strange, I saw you have a link to the book there, independent bookstores, things like that. It's always nice to be able to purchase those things when you can go and have a conversation with someone about it. And then your live events, when you get to go talk to people, I love that people have all kinds of strange things. You must really enjoy what you do because it sounds like you're having a great time.
2: It beats a real job, Ryan. I got to tell you, I've had them. They're terrible. No, I've been fortunate and blessed to do this for over 20 years now. And I love the connections. I love connecting with people, with our history, with our stories, our legends and lore. And I'm just grateful to be able to share the journey with people like you and Coast to Coast listeners.
0: Great. Jeff Belanger, thank you so much. We appreciate the time, and I'm glad we were able to connect tonight.
2: Thanks, Ryan.
0: Well, that'll do it for Coast to Coast AM. 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So many people to thank. Adam Thompson, Gina Silvetti, Stephanie Smith, Michael Cosio, Donna Walker, Dan Galanti, Tom Danheiser, Sue Trakis, Bill May, Sean LaDesueur, Lex Lonehood, my mentor Phil Tower, and of course the legends that make it all possible, George Norrie and Art Bell, and you for listening all these years. I'm Ryan Recker for Coast to Coast AM. Hopefully we get to talk again soon.

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7: ABC News, I'm Wayne Cabot with no news about an Iran deal. Oil markets are uneasy, pushing crude higher again, up around 2%. Gas Buddy says without a deal soon, we should expect higher pump prices. Kevin Hassett, director of the White House National Economic Council, tells ABC's This Week prices aren't increasing as much as they could have.
8: Well, look, in the end, people look at their wallets and they decide how to vote. And if they look at their wallets and look at how much money they have after, you know, the increase in prices, they're going to find that they have a lot more money.
7: Israeli flags now fly over a captured castle in Lebanon, Israel's deepest incursion into Lebanon in 26 years. Defense Secretary Hegseth wants more AI in the Armed Forces. Special Ops Admiral Frank Bradley sees a future where AI determines what targets get hit. Humans would have to make sure it's done right. Total blackouts in St. Thomas and St. John in the U.S. territories. This is ABC News. The top two movies at the box office this weekend come from directors who got their start on YouTube. 20-year-old Kane Parsons with Backrooms and 27-year-old Curry Barker with Obsession.
9: Maze, it just goes on and on.
10: Topping the box office this weekend was Backrooms, taking in $81 million. That makes it the biggest opening ever for distributor A24.
11: I love it!
10: The number two slot went to another low-budget horror film, Obsession, with over $26 million. It's Obsession's third consecutive weekend of growth, making it the first non-Christmas release to do that since Jaws in 1975. In third place, The Mandalorian and Grogu raked in about $24 million, a 70% drop from its debut last weekend. Mike DeBusky, ABC News.
7: June is dawning, start of the Atlantic hurricane season. No storms on the map for at least the next 7 days. June is also the start of the annual dog bite awareness campaign by guess who? Your mail carrier. Wayne Cabot, ABC News.
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20: More finger pointing in the Mideast. Good morning, I'm Gordon Deal, along with Nicole Murray, on this Monday, June 1st. Glad you could be with us. Here's what we have for you this hour.
21: The U.S. and Iran have engaged in another military skirmish. Meanwhile, oil is higher this morning.
20: After days of violent protests, family visitations have resumed at an ICE detention center in New Jersey.
21: Is the U.S. prepared to respond to emerging disease outbreaks like Ebola? Here are the political divisions in Washington.
20: And why teenagers face such a lousy job market this summer.
22: Number of jobs or the available jobs has been pretty low. And employer, you know, enthusiasm for hiring just really hasn't been there. And so many of those like entry level jobs are ones that are kind of the first cut, if you will, when it comes to, you know, making those budget decisions.
20: Megan Lenhart at Barron's on the challenges to teen hiring this summer. The U.S. says it has again struck Iranian military sites, hitting what it describes as air defense radar and drone sites. After the weekend attacks, Iran's Revolutionary Guards said today it had targeted a U.S. base in response without identifying which one. However, the state news agency in Kuwait says air defenses there, where a major U.S. base is located, were intercepting missile and drone attacks today as sirens sounded across the country. President Trump on Fox News.
0: I'm in no hurry. I'd like to say I'm in a hurry because, you know, gasoline prices are going to come tumbling down. But if you're going to be in a hurry, you're not going to make a good deal. And slowly but surely, we're getting, I think, what we want. And if we don't get what we want, we're going to end it a different way.
20: The U.S. and Iran have sporadically exchanged strikes since their ceasefire took effect in early April. A similar exchange occurred just last Thursday. The most recent exchange of fire came as Washington and Tehran try to reach an agreement on winding down the fighting. Trump indicated a deal was close ahead of the weekend, but mediators have said issues like nuclear commitments remain unresolved. Oil prices are higher today after Israel ordered troops to push deeper into Lebanon, renewing concerns that clashes with the terrorist group Hezbollah, supported by Iran, could threaten a fragile ceasefire between Washington and Tehran. Brent crude is higher by more than 3% at around $94 a barrel. West Texas Intermediate rose more than 3.5%. White House Economic Advisor Kevin Hassett on ABC News.
8: We track inventories every day. We started out with billions of barrels of private and government inventories, and we still are in the billions. And so there's plenty of runway, but also, you know, there's a lot of pressure on Iran to finally agree to the president's terms.
20: The escalation in hostilities, which followed Israel-Lebanon talks in Washington on Friday, dampened hopes that Washington and Tehran were nearing an extension of their ceasefire agreement. Israeli Prime Minister Benjamin Netanyahu said yesterday that he instructed the Israeli Defense Forces to expand their maneuver in Lebanon. The order came despite a ceasefire declared in April. Family visitation at a New Jersey immigration detention center has resumed after being suspended amid days of protests, arrests, and clashes outside the facility. Governor Mikey Sherrill announced on social media that the Department of Homeland Security had agreed to restore visitation at Delaney Hall, an ICE detention facility in Newark that has become the focus of demonstrations over allegations of poor conditions.
1: As some of the reporting got worse in Delaney Hall, you had more and more protesters, and then ICE started to come out. They used batons, they used rubber bullets, and measures that we felt like were escalating in violence. We saw, I think, someone being beaten by an ICE agent.
20: Three people were arrested during clashes with police on Saturday night. The announcement came after a tense week in which New Jersey State Police established designated areas for protests in an effort to prevent further clashes. Protesters allege inadequate medical care, poor living conditions, and delays in legal proceedings, all of which DHS denies. By the way, if you've missed anything from today's show, there's an easy way to catch up. All you have to do is tell Alexa, Siri, or Google to play This Morning with Gordon Deal. 11 minutes after the hour, on This Morning, America's First News.
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20: Thanks for joining us. The Trump administration's shakeup of the United States public health apparatus in the wake of the COVID pandemic has public health experts concerned about the country's ability to respond to emerging disease outbreaks like hantavirus and Ebola, which has now killed at least 40 people in the Congo and Uganda. It's a story by Arielle Cohen, healthcare reporter at CQ Roll Call. Arielle, what about the shakeup you mentioned?
28: So in the past few years, there's been a lot of changes under the Trump administration when it comes to public health. We've seen sort of this shakeup at the CDC and the Department of Health and Human Services in general with the Trump administration's DOGE efforts, where they cut a lot of staff. We've seen the Trump administration pull money for mRNA vaccine development. There's just sort of been the general defunding and diminishing of state public health departments. The United States left the World Health Organization. And then on top of that, right now, there's no permanent director of the Centers for Disease Control and Prevention. So just a lot of changes within the U.S. public health apparatus under the Trump administration, and really not a lot of answers, as we see the rise of hantavirus, Ebola, now measles to a certain extent. It's a lot happening all at once.
20: Yeah. All right. So all this that you mentioned, does that mean we're prepared or not, or we can't say for something like Ebola or the hantavirus or measles?
28: Okay. Well, it really depends who you ask. A lot of public health experts who worked on the COVID response say the United States is not prepared. We don't have those international connections we used to have with the World Health Organization, all the staffing shortages at the CDC and other public health sector agencies are leaving us underprepared. But then you talk to Republicans on Capitol Hill, those within the Trump administration, they say, don't worry, it's low risk right now. We're doing just fine, which is true. The U.S. is at a very low risk of having another COVID-like outbreak, but what people are worried about is, you know, sort of these smaller disease outbreaks becoming a bigger deal than they need to be.
20: We're speaking with Arielle Cohen, healthcare reporter at CQ Roll Call. The story is called Hantavirus and Ebola Highlight Political Division Over Disease. This is going to be the thing from now on, it seems, right? These partisan divides over infectious disease?
28: Yeah, I mean, infectious disease and public health used to be a relatively bipartisan thing. Lawmakers didn't want their constituents getting sick, but we saw during the COVID-19 pandemic, it became a highly partisan political thing. Just, I'm sure your listeners experience in their own communities different views about the COVID-19 vaccine and whether the government was over or under responding to certain aspects of the virus. Really gave people very strong opinions when it comes to infectious disease, which used to be a relatively nerdy, niche kind of topic. Now yeah. everyone has a lot of personal experience with, right? So it's very easy for that personal experience to sort of dictate policy, which, especially when it comes to health and science, is usually a recipe for disaster.
20: Mm. You mentioned the expiration of that Pandemic and All Hazards Preparedness Act in 2023. What did that do?
28: Sure. So the Pandemic All Hazards Preparedness Act is a piece of congressional legislation that was first passed under the George W. Bush administration. It's actually a Republican bill that is meant to help the United States be prepared to respond to a pandemic or really any health threat that sort of comes out of nowhere. And it used to be a very bipartisan bill. Republicans, Democrats, they reauthorized it every time that came around. But in 2023, when it expired, that was right on the heels of the COVID-19 pandemic. And since then, Congress sort of quietly renewed some of its provisions through short-term extensions, kind of just piecemeal legislation. But at the end of 2025, so this past year, many of the provisions just sort of expired.
20: Thanks, Ariel. Ariel Cohen, healthcare reporter at Roll Call. 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
7: And now, the three big things you need to know. Number one.
12: The U.S. and Iran exchanged new attacks over the weekend. The United States says it targeted Tehran's military sites, while Iran's Revolutionary Guard added that it attacked a U.S. base in response. Delaware Senator Chris Coons on Fox News.
13: We're not succeeding in overthrowing this regime just by attacking them more and more. And we are paying the cost. In this last week that I've been at home in Delaware, the number one thing I hear from Delawareans is about the costs of gas and groceries.
12: The U.S. and Iran have sporadically exchanged strikes since their ceasefire took effect in early April.
7: Number two.
12: Family visitation at a New Jersey immigration center has resumed after being suspended amid days of protests outside the facility over allegations of poor conditions for detainees. Governor Mikey Sherrill.
1: We're making progress. ICE is behind the facility's gate and not on our streets. And we're maintaining our laser focus on pushing for better conditions and transparency.
12: Visitation at Delaney Hall in Newark resumed at noon yesterday.
7: Number three.
12: A Hawaii man arrested last week following a days-long manhunt has been charged with murder in connection with the killings of three men on the Big Island. Police Chief Reed Mahuna.
14: When we got there, it was not readily apparent that foul play was involved. So, of course, once the second body was located, then we determined that these were both probably connected and suspicious.
12: 36-year-old Jacob Baker is being charged with one count of first-degree murder and three counts of second-degree murder. Authorities have not disclosed a possible motive. The U.S. military said it has carried out another strike on a boat accused of smuggling drugs in the eastern Pacific Ocean, killing three men. Saturday's attack brings the death toll to 205 in a series of U.S. strikes that began in early September. Lawmakers are reportedly considering a bipartisan bill that would separate FEMA from the Department of Homeland Security. Florida Representative Jared Moskowitz on Fox News.
6: DHS has become too bureaucratic. FEMA needs to get faster, and the way to fix that is to get FEMA out of DHS to make it its own independent agency.
12: This news comes as FEMA is being criticized for its slow response to natural disasters.
15: All these rooms, this place builds them. It's like a maze. It just goes on and on.
12: Young audiences turned out in droves to movie theaters around the country this weekend. Backrooms, the new horror film based on an internet meme, stunned at the box office, grossing $81.5 million during its first 3 days in theaters.
20: All right, thank you, Nicole. 23 minutes now after the hour.
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22: Hey, it's Tyler Axness, host of After News Live. 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
3: Parents who want to start investing for their young children have a growing array of options, including soon Trump accounts. The rules and features of each are a lot. Here's Joe Pinsker at the Wall Street Journal. Joe, help us out.
4: My goal here was to structure this as simply as possible for parents who, may need some more sleep rather than try to think through what investment accounts they're going to put their money into. There are a bunch of places a parent can start investing for a baby if they want to. You might think about a 529 or a custodial investment account for your kid. There's also a new type of account called the Trump account or 530A account that launches this summer. And the very first step in this process is to open that last one I mentioned, the thing called a Trump account. You don't actually want to put your own money into it, but babies born between 2025 and 2028 are eligible to get a free $1,000 from the government, which is a hard thing to turn down.
3: Wow. All right. But you say open it, but don't kind of do anything with it right now.
4: Exactly. There are some higher priority places that you'd want to put your money just because of the tax advantages that exist for other accounts. And also thinking about, the sorts of things that you'd want to fund in your child's life that are closer on the horizon. A Trump account is sort of optimized in certain ways for retirement, and your kid's retirement is a ways off from now. There are things closer on the timeline, like college, that you might want to start funding for.
3: Jeez.
4: Instead.
3: Okay. What's the point about taking a look at your own finances?
4: Yes. A word of caution here is that before you start putting money into these accounts for your kid, as powerful as they are investing-wise, you do want to make sure your own finances are on track, that you're saving enough for retirement, that you don't have high-interest credit card debt, you have emergency savings. These are things that you'd want to take care of so that, you take care of your own needs so that someday, hopefully, you aren't dependent on your kid financially.
3: Yeah. Talk about 529s here and the advantages and what we need to think of.
4: Yeah, this is the first place. I interviewed several different financial advisors for this article, and this was the first place, the sort of consensus pick for where you should start putting your own dollars. A 529 is traditionally thought of as the place where you save money for your kid's college. Obviously, a very expensive thing. The nice thing about a 529 is that you can put money into it, and then it grows tax-free until you take it out. That is a really, really big benefit and can be more valuable than people even assume. So that is sort of the place that you start. A fear that some people have is like, what if my kid doesn't go to college? Or what if I think they're going to go to an expensive college and,
3: yeah,
4: in fact, they end up going and getting in-state tuition somewhere and it's much cheaper? There are a couple escape hatches here. One of them is that you can put up to $35,000 of unused money in a 529 into a Roth IRA, a retirement account for the child, later on. So that's sort of an alternative option. Also, you can spend 529 money on some K-12 expenses. You can put it towards trade school. So it's not just college, and it's a slightly more flexible account than people give it credit for.
3: Thanks, Joe. That is Joe Pinsker, reporter at the Wall Street Journal. 30 minutes now after the hour on This Morning, America's First News.
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14: Thanks for spending time with us. Welcome into Monday, June 1st. Gordon Deal with Nicole Murray. Some of our top stories and headlines. The latest skirmish unfolds between the U.S. and Iran. Family visits resume at an ICE jail in New Jersey following violent demonstrations. Nearly 1,000 workers at American Axle are on strike this morning in Michigan. They're a key General Motors truck supplier. If you missed it Friday, a court ruled the Kennedy Center for the Performing Arts must remove Trump's name from its building and branding. And the teenager from New York who battled cancer and chemo en route to a perfect GPA and a full scholarship. His story in about 20 minutes. Despite the overall labor market looking a bit stronger in recent months, the employment outlook for teenagers remains challenging, especially for this summer. Here's Megan Lenhart, senior economics reporter at Barron's. Megan, what's going on?
15: Well, it's one of
6: those, you know, common rites of passage, right? We all have those summer memories of sitting there and, you know, working at the local pool or maybe as a camp counselor, at the very least, you know, serving up some burgers and fries to regulars at the local hotspot. But unfortunately, so many of those jobs these days are not being done by teenagers. This feels like, you know, a little bit of a sad aspect of, you know, one of the trends within the labor market, but it has been really difficult over the last couple of years for younger workers to find jobs, even including those sort of part-time summer jobs that we've all come to rely on. And unfortunately, while we do see labor conditions starting to maybe have a bit better feel to them, we have the job placement agency Challenger, Gray & Christmas predicting that unfortunately for these youngest workers, this summer is not going to look any better and could, in fact, look a slightly worse for teenagers this summer when they're looking for jobs.
14: What gets the blame here, Megan?
6: Well, it's one of those complicated situations where a lot goes into it. Unfortunately, you know, we've had conditions where, you know, the number of jobs or the available jobs has been pretty low, and employer, you know, enthusiasm for hiring just really hasn't been there. And so many of those like entry level jobs are ones that are kind of the first cut, if you will, when it comes to, you know, making those budget decisions. Additionally, you know, this has been a long running trend. I think, you know, if we go back to even, you know, 10, 20, certainly, you know, 30, 40 years ago, we had much higher rates of teen labor participation than we do now. And that's been something that's been an ongoing decline and has kind of, you know, leveled out, you know, certainly pre-pandemic. And then, you know, obviously it's been a little bit choppy in the post-pandemic years. But, you know, it's one of those situations where you now have teenagers that, you know, really do have a lot of commitments when it comes to school and after school activities, sports, things like that. So trying to fit in that summer work can be a little bit more challenging for today's teenagers. Additionally, again, you just have a ton of competition. You have a lot of folks, especially, you know, those at the older end, retirees and whatnot, who are doing part-time work and, you know, can be perhaps a little bit more dependable in the eyes of the employers and sometimes secure those jobs over the teens.
14: We're speaking with Megan Linhart, senior economics reporter at Barron's. The story is called Why Teens Are Facing the Worst Summer Job Market on Record. However, one of the bright spots is in retail.
6: Yes. Unfortunately, you know, we've had a number of years where, you know, we really haven't seen a ton of teen employment in retail, especially in those summer months. But we did speak to Revelio Labs, which is a workforce and analytics platform and company. And they actually are predicting that about 9% of all summer jobs are expected to go to teenagers this year, and that's up from about 2.3% in 2025. Now, obviously, that's really a far cry from, you know, the sort of nearly half of teens that were employed in retail in, like, say, the early 2000s. But you have to remember that, you know, we're in a different era. Unfortunately, there are just fewer shopping malls, for example. And, you know, again, participation does remain lower across the board. So it is one of those situations where, you know, while it isn't a huge surge upward in terms of retail hiring, it is a little bit better looking than it was last year.
14: When we talk about the labor force participation for teenagers, is part of the factor here that some of them actually just don't want to work, or mommy and daddy say they don't have to?
6: I mean, I'm sure that, you know, that does happen, you know, obviously in certain families and certain circumstances. But I do actually think it's probably part of more of the broader trends. I mean, I do think that, you know, you do have a lot of teens who do want some spending money, or certainly, you know, some who are very industrious and already trying to save for college and are trying, you know, to get every dime they can for that kind of, you know, future savings that they do require. So I do actually think that it's more of the idea that, you know, while there may be some folks, some teenagers who just don't want to work on their summer, and I can't say I blame them, I do think that, you know, by and large, it is a little bit more of just a competitive market and a lot of those sort of labor trend forces that are kind of against them in this kind of environment.
14: Thanks, Megan. Megan Linhart, senior economics reporter at Barron's. 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Coming up next, a betta fish, a Taco Bell, and a naked customer. 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
14: Thanks for joining us. Welcome into Monday. It is time now for the mic drop with this morning's Mike Gavin.
24: Good morning. Well, the NBA Finals are now set after the San Antonio Spurs beat the Oklahoma City Thunder. And while Spurs fans are over the moon, many people in a city over 2,000 miles away were pretty happy, too, for what could be considered petty reasons at this point. After the Thunder were eliminated, video taken at T-Mobile Park in Seattle showed that the video of the Thunder being eliminated was played during a Mariners baseball game, much to the delight of fans in attendance. Now, for those who've forgotten, 18 years ago, the Seattle Supersonics NBA team moved to Oklahoma City and became the Thunder. Bitter Sonics fans haven't forgotten, hence the joy at seeing OKC come up short this time around. Social media commenters, for the most part, seem to agree with the Seattle still holding a grudge nearly two decades later, with one calling it a level of pettiness that I respect, and many still calling the Sonics bolting from Seattle a tragedy. Others pointed out how sweet it is that the Spurs coach Mitch Johnson was born in Seattle.
14: Oh.
24: Yeah, Seattle born and raised.
14: Didn't realize that.
24: To eliminate the Thunder. Good for him.
14: I think I probably would support this level of pettiness
24: myself.
14: Yeah. I'm pretty sure Pretty sure.
0: Yeah.
14: Pretty sure I wouldn't move on.
0: Yeah. Yeah. I mean, and again, there's a lot of complicated. I remember at the time there was a lot of complicated reasons why they wound up leaving. But, you know, that team, you know, was a really good team for a long time and really had a very, very strong fan base. So it wasn't like nobody was watching them. Nobody was going. They had no fans. They had, you know, they still have, you know, probably millions of fans.
14: Yeah. And those fans tell similar stories of others in other sports, football, baseball.
0: The owners happens. Follow the money for whatever reason. The money was better there. That's so most likely why the move happened.
14: It's money, not the fans, that are important.
0: Yes. And for whatever the reason, and there may not need to be one, we've seen an uptick in stories about folks in Florida exposing more than decency and the law would allow. For this, we take you to Flagler County, where the sheriff's office there said it received a call in the wee hours Thursday morning from Taco Bell employees reporting a man with his pants pulled down. Officers arrived to find just that, a 28-year-old with his private parts exposed, and if that wasn't enough, he was traveling with a live betta fish swimming inside a container in his backpack. The fish was nicknamed Baja Blast by the deputies and was handed over to the County Humane Society for care. The man was charged with unlawful exposure of sexual organs.
14: Oh, very specific.
0: That is very specific. Yeah, we usually hear it sort of spelled out just like that.
14: Yeah, normally it's just indecent exposure.
0: Yeah, right.
14: But this is like specifically
0: sexual
14: organs.
0: Perhaps in Florida, you got to get more specific with these things. Again, we've seen a lot of these stories lately, so maybe you got to get it down to the letter.
14: I thought, by the way, when you referenced then the law would allow, you were going to bust out your Waylon Jennings Dukes of Hazzard there.
0: You know that's where I got
14: that
0: from.
14: Just a little bit more. Right?
0: Yes, yes.
14: Didn't we all sing that last week?
0: We did. I don't remember why, but we were all singing it because that's a song that needs to be sung.
14: And thank goodness it was not recorded at the time.
0: That is true.
14: Thanks, Mike. 13 minutes now in front of the hour. 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
14: Glad you're with us. Data from the CDC shows emergency department visits for tick bites have climbed to their highest rate in nearly 10 years. Ticks can carry and cause serious diseases, including Lyme disease, Rocky Mountain spotted fever, and tularemia, also known as rabbit fever. More species of disease-carrying ticks are spreading across the U.S., such as the Asian longhorn tick. The latest CDC data, updated yesterday, shows 105 of every 100,000 emergency department visits recorded in April were related to tick bites. The Northeast, from Maine to Virginia, has recorded the highest incident rate. The second busiest tick bite region was the Midwest, including Nebraska, Kansas, Minnesota, Iowa, Missouri, Wisconsin, Illinois, Michigan, Indiana, and Ohio. The Southeast and West regions are also experiencing their highest ever rates. Tick activity typically peaks in May until a smaller spike in the fall. 8 minutes now in front of the hour on This Morning. Once again, here's Nicole Murray.
7: And now, the three big things you need to know. Number one.
8: Iran's Revolutionary Guard said this morning it has targeted a U.S. base after the United States said it struck Iranian military sites over the weekend. President Trump regarding plans against Iran.
9: We wipe out their military. We wipe out their Navy, their Air Force, their anti-aircraft. We wipe out everything. We wipe out their leadership, and then we wipe out their leadership a second time. And then at 2.5 time, we're dealing with the other half. And by the way, they're much more reasonable, and you could say that's regime change.
8: Iran did not say which U.S. military base it targeted.
7: Number two.
8: Oil prices are up by at least 3% this morning after Israel ordered troops to push deeper into Lebanon, renewing concerns of new clashes with the Iran-backed Hezbollah group. Treasury Secretary Scott Bessent on Fox News claims prices will come down once a peace deal is reached.
10: There is a disturbance here that it's uncomfortable for people, but we're going to get to the other side of that. And I think on the other side, the oil market is going to be very well supplied.
7: Number three.
8: A North Carolina police officer has been fired after viral doorbell camera video shows him repeatedly punching a woman during an arrest, which has sparked protests. Gregory Moore, the father of the victim.
12: We just want the right thing done. And I think the first right thing is that he be charged. Once he's charged, then we can move forward. We really need prayer. We're really hurting here.
8: Shelby Police Chief Brad Frazier said the officer, whose name has not been released, had previously been placed on administrative suspension. A bus driver involved in a highway crash in Stafford County, Virginia, that killed at least 5 people and injured nearly 4 dozen others, has been charged with involuntary manslaughter. Police have identified the driver as 48-year-old Jing Dong of Staten Island, New York. Las Vegas police say they have arrested a teenage girl after receiving a report that 3 horses were stabbed at the site of a barrel racing competition this weekend. Police said the injuries to the horses were not life-threatening. Rescue workers in Laos said heavy rain is threatening the search for 2 remaining gold miners trapped in a flooded cave. 5 miners have already been rescued. The group of 7 entered the caves 10 days ago. The days of wanting to climb the corporate ladder seem to be gone. A new KIK resume study says that burned out and stressed employees are turning down higher paying promotions because they do not want to deal with the added stress and anxiety that comes with it.
14: When you say burned out, stressed employees, do you mean wimpy young workers turning down higher pay promotions? Or is that code?
8: It's not wimpy. It's very hard out there these days. You don't agree? You don't see it?
14: No, I don't.
8: What? You don't get not wanting maybe to manage more people or have more responsibility?
14: Take the promotion.
8: Always?
14: Grow.
8: All right.
14: Grow your career. 6 minutes in front of the hour.
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14: Thanks for being with us. A New York teenager diagnosed with cancer right before he started high school is set to graduate with a perfect GPA and a scholarship worth $125,000. 17-year-old Ryan Martino of Long Island's Nassau County, diagnosed with stage 2 Hodgkin's lymphoma at the end of 8th grade. People.com says he began high school while recovering from chemo, and his compromised immune system frequently forced him to stay home. 4 years later, he's expected to graduate with a 4.0. Martino, who's been caddying at the Nassau Country Club, also recently learned he's one of nearly 400 students nationwide to receive the Western Golf Association's Chick Evans Scholarship this year. It will cover all college expenses for the next 4 years. He will begin college this fall at the University of Delaware. That'll do it for this hour. For Nicole Murray and Mike Gavin, I'm Gordon Deal. Thanks for listening to This Morning, America's First News.

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4: ABC News. I'm Sherry Preston. The U.S. and Iran exchanging fire overnight while that fragile ceasefire hangs in the balance. ABC's Olivia Rubin with more.
5: A week after President Trump said a deal with Iran was largely negotiated, no announcement has been made. President Trump is demanding Iran reopen the Strait of Hormuz, agree to never develop a nuclear weapon, and allow the U.S. to remove its highly enriched uranium. American and Iranian negotiators believe the agreement is expected to extend the ceasefire and open the strait, but not end the conflict entirely. But Iran says its nuclear program, the issue at the heart of this conflict, isn't part of the negotiations.
4: As investors watch and wait for a resolution, gas prices have been falling. They're now averaging $4.33 a gallon nationwide. President Trump now says he has no interest in continuing the overhaul of the Kennedy Center he started after putting his name on the Performing Arts Center. A judge ordered his name taken off. This is ABC News. The United Auto Workers are on strike against a major parts supplier for GM. About 1,000 union members at the America Axle plant in Three Rivers, Michigan are walking out over a contract dispute. The plant builds parts for the Chevy Silverado and GMC Sierra. A race against time in the ongoing cave rescue in the Southeast Asian country of Laos. 5 miners have made it out so far, but 2 remain missing. Okay, it's time we give some respect to the lowly pigeon.
6: Studies of pigeon migration show that they have an internal compass. German scientists finding a magnetic-like material in their liver that aligns with the Earth's magnetic field. University of Bonn researcher Christian Kurtz.
7: Our study also contains evidence all these macrophages in the liver are connected to nerves. They all go to the brain.
6: Wild species migrate seasonally up to 1,200 miles. The common city pigeon just kind of hangs around within a mile or two. Wayne Cabot, ABC News.
4: And I'm Sherry Preston, ABC News.
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10: Good morning.
11: Good morning.
12: Good morning. Greet the day, smile, and say,
13: good morning, city!
11: And good morning. It's your KFGO Morning Crew. It's Doug and Robbie. Welcome to it. Happy Monday. How you feeling there, Doug Lear?
12: Let's see here. A little bit clammy. I think my hands are clammy. That's how I'm feeling today. Clammy.
11: Why?
12: I don't know. I'm feeling...
11: Are you damp from the rain this morning?
12: I think it could be. You know, Dad's farm, as of one of my cousin's kids texted me, over 3 inches of rain.
11: Holy smokes.
12: That's by Kintyre and Braddock.
11: I was just going to say
12: south of Steele.
11: I saw Kintyre had like 2.5 or something like that.
12: Oh, did you?
11: Yeah.
12: Yep.
11: Holy smokes.
12: Yeah, I didn't even look at my rain gauge. It's just been sputtering the last couple of days. spit here, spit there.
11: I was just happy I didn't have to actually water the flowers.
12: Oh.
11: There you go.
12: Nice.
11: Yeah.
12: Yep.
11: There you go.
10: Isn't that an enjoyable part of your day, though?
11: Watering the flowers?
10: Yeah.
11: Kind of, sort of. But, yeah, whatever. No, because I got to drag the hose all the way over to where I have them.
14: There's one way out of that. Just don't plant flowers.
10: Exactly.
11: No.
15: Dandelions grow without needing water.
11: Yeah, we got plenty of those, too.
10: They're so pretty.
11: Yeah, they are, actually. I don't mind the dandelions. I mean, when we were kids, did our parents do what people do nowadays?
12: No.
14: My five-year-old granddaughter picked me a bunch of dandelions at a baseball game recently.
12: Aww.
14: Yes. I told her, I thanked her. I said, those are lovely.
12: Right.
11: Yeah. They're not weeds, they're God's flowers.
12: Amen.
11: There you go.
10: There you are.
12: They got a purpose.
14: By the way, it's the best day of the week. Everyone's so happy on Monday. The Monday morning parade was like nothing I've ever seen.
12: Name 11 people.
14: Huh?
12: Name 11 people that are happy that it's Monday.
14: Do you know people in a parade?
11: 11, huh?
14: It was 11 strong, man.
12: Oh, it was.
10: Had to have been at least that many.
14: There's at least it was a multiple of 11.
10: Why are you such a doubter?
14: I mean.
12: Who? No, that was just verify.
14: You take the wrong route.
11: Who's doubting?
10: Can you name 11 people that are not happy about it?
14: There you go.
12: Me, myself, and I, Robbie and Rick, Michelle, Kate, Grace, Joe, Tabitha, Eli, Haley.
11: And this is weird for me because this is the last two Mondays I wasn't here. So this is my first Monday back.
14: That's why you're so happy because you have been denied.
11: I feel well rested.
10: Yep.
11: Weird.
14: You're just going through Monday withdrawal. Yeah.
11: Well, once again, if you can't get out of it, you might as well get into it.
10: Yep.
11: There you go.
15: Well, let's do it.
11: Okay.
15: Let's get into it.
11: Let's
15: it
11: roll.
15: Is 5:06 on Monday morning. It is the 1st of June, and you're listening to the KF Joe Morning Crew. She's Robbie Daniels. I'm Doug Lear. That's Two Tall Tom Szymanski in the KF Joe Weather Cave. We've got Sarah Hennick, Jack Michaels, Nate Cohn, and Ryan Jenke's KFGO News is next.
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10: Good morning. It is 5:06, 63 degrees, mostly cloudy. We have scattered showers and thunder showers. I'm Ryan Jenke. Democratic delegates endorsed Minnesota Lieutenant Governor Peggy Flanagan for U.S. Senate Saturday, solidifying her support among party activists going into a competitive primary election in August against Congresswoman Angie Craig. Flanagan says Minnesotans are tired of Democrats surrendering to Republicans, and they deserve a fighter representing them in D.C. Despite solidifying the endorsement, Flanagan has a long road before securing the nomination. Craig has a history of winning close, tough races and has four times the cash on hand as Flanagan. Craig did not show up to the convention in Rochester, saying she'd forego the endorsement in the face of all but certain defeat. Kendall Qualls won the Republican endorsement for governor at the party's convention in Duluth over the weekend.
16: Minnesota Republicans have endorsed the former health executive and veteran for governor after a long, glitch-filled convention. Voting issues with electronic clickers sparked concerns from some candidates about the process. Qualls secured the endorsement on the 10th ballot, clearing the 60% threshold in a head-to-head race against House Speaker Lisa Daymuth, becoming the first black candidate to win a major party endorsement for governor in Minnesota. The race may not be settled yet. MyPillow CEO Mike Lindell and possibly Daymuth are considering primary runs in August.
10: That's KFGO News correspondent Sean Maloney. A northern North Dakota man is dead after he lost control of his pickup and hit a tree northwest of Dunseith. The crash happened around 2 Saturday morning. The Highway Patrol says 49-year-old David St. Clair was not wearing a seatbelt and he died at the scene. 63, mostly cloudy with scattered showers and thundershowers. 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
17: Write yourself a note to tune in to It Takes Two this Wednesday at 11:10 for our special new segment, Down to the Lakes. 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Yeehaw! It's a tradition that dates back to 1960. Tune in to hear what's new and how to get your tickets. Missing the Down to the Lakes segment with Gretchen Kirchman this Wednesday at 11:10 on It Takes Two is like showing up with a cooler with no ice. 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
10: 63, you're listening to KFGO News. A motorcycle rider from Nietzsche, North Dakota, is at Sanford Medical Center in Fargo after hitting broken pavement and rolling his bike. That crash happened just before 6 Saturday evening on Highway 15, about 11 miles northwest of McHenry in eastern North Dakota. The 58-year-old man was not wearing a helmet, and he has serious injuries. He was flown to Fargo. Senator Amy Klobuchar is the Democratic nominee for Minnesota governor. She received the endorsement Saturday morning at the Democratic convention in Rochester.
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20: The endorsement comes not long after Klobuchar named Ben Shire as her running mate. Klobuchar has been the presumptive Democratic choice for governor after Tim Walz announced he would not seek a third term.
10: That's reporter Al Schock. A United Airlines flight bound for Minneapolis was diverted to Wisconsin Friday night after reports of an unruly passenger. The United flight from Chicago to Minneapolis landed safely in Madison to address a security concern with that unruly passenger. The plane had 147 passengers and 6 crew aboard. There were no injuries. The flight eventually landed in Minneapolis early Saturday morning. We head now into the KFGO Weather Center with Chief Meteorologist Tom Szymanski. 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And some thunder showers out there this morning, Tom. I see off to our north, I guess.
14: And to our south. Yep, they're around. And nothing to be afraid of. We will live and survive. I'm here for you. Otherwise, they'll be around mainly this morning, hit and miss fashion. Not everybody will get hit. A lot of folks will get missed. But scattered showers and thunder showers here and there this morning ending. And then it turns partly sunny, and the clouds, for the most part, will hold the temps down 80. We had 76 yesterday. Yesterday was extremely cold. South-southeast winds anywhere from 6 to 16. Partly cloudy tonight, down to 60. Southeast winds under 10. Tomorrow, partly sunny, breezy. Slight chance for showers and thunderstorms later on in the afternoon. High temperature finally getting up to respectability, right around 86. South-southeast winds at 15 to 30. And then Wednesday, potentially wet. Right now the models are suggesting and the trends are indicating areas of showers and thunderstorms, mostly cloudy, low 63, high 78. Partly to mostly cloudy on Thursday, low 59, high near 84. And then Friday looks to be partly to mostly cloudy, a chance for showers and thunderstorms, low 58 with a high of 78. And Saturday and Sunday, right now the weekend looks partly sunny, 85 to 90 as it warms up quite nicely. At that time, we have hit and miss showers and thunder showers randomly scattered around at about southeast winds at 12, 63 in Moorhead and the airport, currently also 63 at the KFGO Weather Cave.
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0: 6:15, it's your morning crew. It's Doug and Robbie back at it. Here we go. June 1st.
1: Yeah, I know.
0: Holy smokes. June just sort of slapped us in the face. Here it is, right?
2: Goodbye to May.
0: Yeah.
3: By the way, that's one of the greatest songs ever because it's about Monday.
0: Of course it is. I did it just for you.
3: It is. It's an underrated song.
2: Only thing it would have been better if you'd have played the Tiny Tim version.
0: Oh.
3: No. They did the Tiny their version of the Tiny Tim original. They covered Tiny Tim. Everybody covered. Even the Beatles covered Tiny Tim.
2: Yeah.
3: Robbie didn't know that.
2: No.
0: Well, yes, I did. Do you know how I knew it? Because you guys have been telling me that for about 3 years now.
3: And Admiral Stockdale was his agent.
2: Who am I?
3: What am I doing here?
0: Hey, Too Tall Tom. Hey. I see you had a little bit of fun at a golf tournament this weekend.
3: On Sunday, yes. Yeah. Yesterday we had a parent-child tournament that's an annual out at the golf course. And you can also do grandparent-grandchild. And we went out with Janelle, had our eldest grandchild, Kaysen, who's soon to be 14.
2: Yeah.
3: And they finished, I believe, 8th in their division, or 7th. We, Kendall, his younger sister, age 9, finished 5th in our division.
0: Okay.
2: Hey.
0: Yes.
2: Yeah.
3: She was my secret weapon.
0: Did you, get gift cards or a free cheeseburger or something for that?
3: Well, what they do is they have like clubhouse credit. You know, you can get so much money you can use in the clubhouse.
0: Sure.
3: So
2: nice.
3: I said, you go back there and see what you want. She says, I don't like anything right now. Just give me some food.
0: Yeah. Oh, there you go.
3: So, give me a hot dog, she said. So we did that.
0: That's cool.
3: We had fun. Yeah, she's very fun to play with. She had a great time.
2: She carried Grandpa?
3: She carried Grandpa, plus she got to drive the golf cart, which was a big thrill.
0: Big deal.
2: Nice. How's
3: Grandpa,
2: your
3: you're not going to make me walk, she said.
2: Yeah.
3: I said, no, you're going to drive the cart. Okay, anyway.
0: Well, it was kind of a rainy day, so it's a good thing you did.
3: Yeah, it wasn't the best day.
0: Yeah. No. But hey, fifth, that's pretty good.
2: Yeah.
3: We did okay.
2: Robbie D, how was your weekend?
0: Good. Pretty uneventful.
2: Good. That's good.
0: Yeah.
2: You didn't get food poisoning. Rick didn't get food poisoning.
3: No wood ticks.
0: No wood ticks, nothing. I mean, and, you know, honestly, the two of us are both like, do you want to eat that? I don't know if I want to eat that. Do you want to eat that?
2: Right.
0: Are those eggs old? I mean, everything we eat now, we're like, I don't want to eat that. Do you want to? How old is that?
2: That does it to you.
0: It does. Definitely does. So, no, it was pretty uneventful.
2: That's good. We ended up, my youngest wanted to go check out but a year later, just about a year later from the Enderlin tornadoes.
0: Oh, sure.
2: So we drove down 46 to look at some of that, and then up through Catherine to look at the rebuild there going on, because it's, you know.
0: Can you still tell?
2: Oh, 100%.
3: Yeah. It still looks kind of rough there, huh?
0: It takes a while to come back.
2: Oh, and the trees wiped out. I mean, there's a stretch where, so we had to pull up the history on that. And at one point, that tornado, and I'm not sure if they measured tornadoes, Tom, from the top. They said it was a mile wide. On the bottom, it looked like there was a stretch that was at least a quarter to a half mile wide of trees.
3: Oof. Oh, yeah.
2: Probably. Shredded.
3: Yeah. Right. I'm not surprised.
0: So they do? They measure from the top? Is that how they say the width of
2: the mile wide?
3: No. The when they say the width of the tornado is, you know, half mile, mile, or quarter mile, or whatever, it's measured by the damage path.
0: The
3: damage path, yeah.
2: Yeah. But obviously, we know the rebuild continues. Then we stopped for a burger in Valley City, and a big thank you to Dave, who paid it forward for me and Grace.
0: Well, that's sweet.
2: Old friend of mine ran into him, and I go up there, and I'm like, we didn't get the check yet. And I'm telling Grace, hey, let's just pay at the front, and we'll just head on out. And the server says, hey, remember that guy you were talking to? I go, yeah, Dave. He paid it forward.
0: Oh, tag, so, you're it.
2: Yeah, right. Right. So now I'm looking around. What can I pay forward?
0: Are you hungry, Tom? Should we have breakfast this morning?
2: Yeah.
3: Yeah, let's go, man. Come on. I'm right here.
0: Yeah, right?
2: Right. So here we go on a Monday morning, our first Monday.
0: Yeah,
2: without
0: June.
2: Paul Juergens.
0: Yeah.
2: Retired on Friday.
0: Mm-hmm.
2: Congratulations to him. But we welcome Darren Selvig.
0: That's right. The new guy starts
2: on the clock
0: today.
2: Where is he? It's 5:18. Where is he?
0: Yeah.
3: He's probably going to work Juergens shift, I'm going to imagine, right?
0: I think to start, he's probably coming in a little earlier so he can kind of get learn the ropes.
2: Yeah. Right. So he can buy breakfast.
0: I mean, he's a news guy. How hard is it?
2: Yeah.
0: You know? Yeah, yeah, he can buy breakfast. Did anybody tell him that's the rule?
2: And sing the national anthem.
0: Yeah,
3: right?
0: There you go.
3: And sing the It's Monday, Monday, Monday song.
0: There you go.
2: But he doesn't have to do that.
3: Well, come on, man.
2: Okay. Okay.
0: You talk to him about that. I'm not going to.
3: Hey, we used to work together. I run it by him.
0: Oh, cool.
3: Yeah,
0: that's
3: back
0: fun.
3: At the old KTHI days.
0: Oh, nice.
2: Looking forward to Darren Selvig joining us here on KFGO. It's 519. Robbie Daniels, Doug Lear, Too Tall Tom Szymanski. Here comes your question of the day.
0: Well, today, first of all, I want to mention is National Say Something Nice Day.
2: Oh.
0: So if you see someone, say something nice.
2: Happy birthday, Andy Griffith.
0: There you go.
3: So that's the question?
0: No.
3: Oh.
0: I'm just telling you.
2: I'm going to wish Andy Griffith and Marilyn Monroe both would have been 100 today.
0: All right. Look up to the sky and wish them happy birthday.
2: Happy birthday. Send them a card.
0: There you go. But it's also National Game Show Day.
2: Oh.
0: What's your favorite game show?
3: Doesn't matter.
0: Which one did you really like and get into?
3: Okay.
0: Yeah.
3: I don't watch them anymore, so I'm talking about back when I used to watch them.
0: Same. Yeah. We don't really either, but
2: we'll see them on someplace.
0: Yeah.
2: And you'll see Jeopardy or Wheel of Fortune and go, oh, I had no idea that Drew Carey hosts
0: Price is Right.
2: Price is Right?
0: Mm-hmm.
2: Yeah.
0: Mm-hmm.
2: We watched game shows, but I was like, press your luck because it took no talent or skill. Just no whammies. Stop.
0: Yeah, there you go. Huh. And every now and then we'll get sucked into Wheel of Fortune. Every now and then. But the kids like watching it these days. My bonus son, they're in their 30s. They like watching Wheel of Fortune.
2: My problem with Wheel of Fortune is they don't get to like spend their money and buy stuff. Isn't that what Wheel of Fortune used to be? You'd get all your money and then you could like buy this and buy that?
0: No.
2: Okay, that's not Wheel of Fortune.
0: No, they either won the money, the trips, or the prizes were on the wheel.
2: Okay.
0: Mm-hmm.
2: Okay.
0: Yeah. You need to become a wheel watcher. So I don't know.
2: Aren't
3: you talking about the prices, right? Or I don't know. Am I?
0: To buy stuff?
3: Yeah.
2: Is that what it was? Yeah, that was because they'd have those scantily clad ladies.
3: Well, a lot of those shows did.
0: They weren't scantily clad.
3: Carol Merrill, right? Remember Carol Merrill?
0: They were wearing nice dresses and stuff.
3: She was the original Vanna White. It was Carol Merrill.
0: Carol Merrill?
3: Google it. She was the prototypical game show beauty.
0: I'm going to have to look her up.
3: I don't know exactly how to spell it, but maybe M-E-R-R. I don't know. Carol Merrill.
0: Oh, interesting.
3: Back in the 60s and 70s.
2: So I was thinking of another game show that Dad watched like on at 6:30. Was it The Joker's Wild? Joker!
0: Oh, yeah.
2: The Joker's Wild.
0: I mean, there was some good ones out there.
2: Yeah.
0: You know. But, I mean, what's out there these days for a game show other than The Price is Right and Wheel of Fortune?
2: In Wheel of Fortune, Vanna doesn't even spin the letters anymore. She just like walks by them and they light up now.
0: Yeah, because, well, thanks to...
3: It's not Vanna anymore, is it?
0: Yeah, she's still doing it.
3: Oh, I thought she retired.
0: No, the other guy did. Sajak.
2: Bob Barker? Oh, yeah, Pat Sajak.
0: Bob Barker.
2: He's dead.
0: Rest his soul, yeah. You know what, though? I think Drew Carey took over for him. He had retired.
2: Oh, so he didn't...
0: I don't think so.
2: Like die in the showcase showdown.
0: I'm sure we have the greatest listeners in the world. They'll let us know.
2: Helping us out.
0: 352-70. Yeah.
2: That is our KFGO Morning Crew question of the day. National Game Show Day. What is your favorite game show? We'd love you to text into us at 352-70.
0: All right. Moving on to your song of the day. Simon and Garfunkel. It was on this date back in 1968. They went to number one. With Mrs. Robinson.
2: Oh, yeah, yeah.
0: Featured in the movie with Dustin Hoffman and Anne Bancroft, the song earned the duo a Grammy Award for the Record of the Year in 1969. Paul Simon began writing this song as Mrs. Roosevelt.
2: Hmm.
0: And just had the line, "Here's to you, Mrs. Roosevelt," when he changed it to Mrs. Robinson for The Graduate. Eleanor Roosevelt was likely the influence of the song because if you listen closely to the lyrics, they support this theory. Regarding the famous line, "Where have you gone, Joe DiMaggio?" Simon was using him to represent heroes of the past. DiMaggio, though, was a little miffed about this when he heard it because he was still very much alive even though he retired from baseball. He realized that he had become a new icon now, though, with the baby boomer generation due to the success of this song. Your Morning Crew song of the day, Simon and Garfunkel, it's Mrs. Robinson.

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8: Good morning.
9: All right, question of the day, because it's National Game Show Day. What's your favorite game show?
10: Oh, I used to always like The Price is Right.
9: Mm-hmm.
10: Now I like to watch Family Feud.
9: Oh, you still do?
10: Yeah, Steve Harvey makes me chuckle.
9: Yeah, he is kind of funny.
10: Yeah.
9: He's fairly good.
10: Yeah, yeah.
8: So Richard Dawson used to make me cringe.
9: Well, he was a creeper.
8: I mean, that, you I look mean, at it now.

0: I know.
1: Yeah.
0: Yeah.
2: It was a different time.
0: Yeah.
3: It was fine to just go up to random people that I've met before and
0: give them a big schmooch.
3: Give them a kiss.
2: Yeah. You watch that old stuff and you're like, ooh. Boy, yeah. How'd those husbands allow that?
3: Walk over and knock his block off.
2: Yeah,
0: Richard Dawson. That's how they let it happen.
2: What if they had to sign something ahead of time? You will not punch Richard Dawson.
0: Right?
2: At any point.
0: Maybe.
2: Tonight.
3: Kicking and slapping, that's okay.
2: Yeah, why would I have to sign this?
3: I know.
2: Yeah, so there you go. Didn't have to worry about that on Price is Right. Well, I guess you kind of did.
0: Yeah,
2: not as bad.
0: I don't
2: bad.
0: Know if Bob Barker was too creepy at all.
2: Not as bad. Yeah.
0: Yeah.
2: So. Mostly cloudy. We have scattered showers and thunder showers at 63 Fargo-Moorhead. A 49-year-old Dunseith man is dead after a crash in northern North Dakota Saturday morning. The Highway Patrol says David St. Clair was driving northwest of Dunseith just before 2 when he lost control of his pickup around a curve. The pickup hit a tree. St. Clair was not wearing a seatbelt. He died at the scene. The Republican and Democrat state conventions were held over the weekend. Democrats endorsed Senator Amy Klobuchar for governor and Lieutenant Governor Peggy Flanagan for Senate. Flanagan on the ticket.
4: Means that a lot of people can see themselves, you know, reflected in this DFL party. And my hope is what it also means is that people feel excited to show up in this primary, but then also in the general. I think we are in a unique position for folks who stayed home in 2024 to activate them and get them back out there.
2: Republicans endorsed Kendall Qualls for governor and Adam Schwartzy for U.S. Senate. 63, mostly cloudy. 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
2: 63, you're listening to KFGO News. A motorcycle rider from Nietzsche, North Dakota, is at Sanford Medical Center in Fargo after hitting broken pavement and rolling his bike. That crash happened just before 6 Saturday evening on Highway 15, about 11 miles northwest of McHenry in eastern North Dakota. The 58-year-old man was not wearing a helmet and has serious injuries. He was flown to Fargo. A petition filed with the Minnesota Supreme Court would allow the city of Oak Grove in Anoka County to use paper voter registration lists in the November election. Nick Nelson of the Upper Midwest Law Center says the county and Secretary of State's office are not cooperating.
8: They had a contract with Anoka County where Anoka County would help them run elections within their city limits. And Anoka County said, well, we want to use electronic rosters. But most recently, the Oak Grove City Council took another look at this and said, we'd like to actually reassert our control over our own elections. We want to use paper voter rosters.
2: Nelson says all voter rosters used to be paper and the legislature changed the law allowing cities and counties to choose whether to use electronic or paper voter rolls. It was a night to honor those from the Twin Cities who peacefully resisted federal immigration enforcement this past winter.
9: Ambassador Caroline Kennedy, the last surviving child of President John F. Kennedy, presented the JFK Library Profile and Courage Award to the people of the Twin Cities for their reaction to Operation Metro Surge.
10: Their compassion and unwavering commitment to the ideals that sustain our democracy inspired communities across this country and forced the federal government to back down.
9: Kennedy also honored Renee Good and Alex Preddy, who were both shot and killed by ICE agents. Appearing in a recorded message was Bruce Springsteen.
11: He assured us that Alex Preddy and Renee Good's deaths were not in vain. When America needed you, You were there.
9: The Profile and Courage Award, first given out in 1990, honors public servants who make courageous decisions of conscience.
1: The actions of those people during Operation Metro Surge inspired Springsteen to record the song Streets of Minneapolis. The awards were held last night in Boston. Heading into the KFGO Weather Center with Chief Meteorologist Tom Szymanski, the KFGO Weather Center is powered by Acme Tools. 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Not a bad weekend, Tom. Had some showers here and there, but there were some evenings when it was pretty nice out.
12: It was extremely cold yesterday, I thought.
1: I bet you did.
12: Bitter and brutal. I was wearing layers on the golf course and very cold. But at least today it's going to be a few degrees warmer. And then getting more reasonable as we move into tomorrow. Another setback Wednesday, and then warming up again Thursday. So back and forth we're going to go. There will be opportunities for showers and thunderstorms most days this week, but it does not mean it's going to constantly rain from sunup to sundown every day, everywhere. That's not the case. 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So, yeah, we do have on the radar a few scattered showers and thunder showers. Nothing severe, obviously. Nothing really heavy out as well. Moving through, they'll be around and ending this morning from southwest to northeast. And then partly sunny sky takes over. 80 the high, south-southeast wind 6 to 16. But tonight, looking partly cloudy down to about 60. Southeast wind under 10. Then for tomorrow, partly sunny and breezy. A slight chance for showers and thunderstorms later on during the afternoon. Look for a high right around 86. And south-southeast winds 15 to 30. I do think that the bulk of the activity or the potential tomorrow will be west of the valley. And then Wednesday, we'll probably have a better chance for coverage of showers and thunderstorms with a high of 78. More on that and a look into the weekend with the Cape Call coming up soon. And right now, we do have a wind out of the south-southeast at around 10 miles per hour. 63 in Moorhead and the airport. Also 63 at the KFGO Weather Cave.
13: KFGO presents America's Minute. Highlights in history celebrating the 250th anniversary of the founding of the United States.
14: Established in 1850 by Alan Pinkerton, the Pinkerton Agency, during its height in the 1870s to 1890s, was the largest private law enforcement organization in the world. Pinkerton himself became famous when he claimed to have foiled the Baltimore plot to assassinate President-elect Abraham Lincoln in 1861. Later, Lincoln's General-in-Chief George B. McClellan hired Pinkerton to conduct espionage against the Confederacy and provide Confederate troop estimates during the American Civil War. As such, Pinkerton and his agency are sometimes seen as the forerunners of the United States Secret Service. Following the Civil War, the Pinkertons began conducting operations against organized labor. During the labor strikes of the late 19th and early 20th centuries, businesses hired the Pinkerton agency to infiltrate unions, supply guards, keep strikers and suspected unionists out of factories, and recruit goon squads to intimidate workers. During the Homestead Strike of 1892, Pinkerton agents were called to reinforce the strike-breaking measures of industrialist Henry Clay Frick, who was acting on behalf of Andrew Carnegie, the head of Carnegie Steel. Tensions between the steel workers and strike breakers erupted into violence, which led to the deaths of 3 Pinkerton agents and 9 steel workers. During the late 19th century, the Pinkertons were also hired as guards in coal, iron, and lumber disputes. Moving into the 20th century, the Pinkertons rebranded themselves as a personal security and risk management firm. The company has continued to exist in various forms to the present day. It is now a division of a Swedish security company, Securitas AB. At almost 180 years old, at one point, the mere threat of involving the Pinkerton agency in disputes would make even the most powerful criminals sweat. KFGO presents America's Minute, brought to you by Star Fireworks.
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3: Our KFGO Morning Crew question of the day on National Game Show Day, what's your favorite game show to tell Tom Szymanski?
12: Hey, man, have you Googled Carol Merrill yet?
0: Oh, you know what, I forgot.
12: Well, you'll see that she was on the original Price is Right with Monty Hall.
0: Okay? Oh, okay.
12: And I can remember that clearly. Go to Grandma's house for, you know, when she had to look after us when Mom and Dad were busy making sandwiches in the kitchen. Carpet. She had a carpeted kitchen, by the way, I remember.
15: Oh, yeah.
12: Yeah, and she had a little portable TV on a little roller in the kitchen. It was like a 12-inch TV, and this was in the 1960s, and she had Monty Hall and The Price is Right on all the time, and we were told not to say a word. We had to eat and watch the show or go out and play because Grandma never missed The Price is Right. So that's my first memory of a game show. I liked the show. It was fine, but my favorite, I can go back to, how about The Gong Show?
3: Yes!
12: Gong Show!
0: I forgot about that one.
12: That was hilarious. I used to love The Gong Show. You know, and how about the old Password?
0: Yeah, Password was good, too.
12: Hollywood Squares.
3: Mm-hmm.
12: I used to love Paul Lynde. He sat in the middle. He always gave a weird, sarcastic answer to the question before he gave his real... Remember Paul Lynde?
3: Yeah.
12: Gene Rayburn, The Match Game?
3: Yep.
12: Remember that one?
3: Yep, I do.
12: Oh, those were good shows. So those are my... I go back to the older shows like that. I would still say, though, if you're talking about long-lasting shows... It's one that really makes you think, and you find out how stupid you are. It's Watch Jeopardy.
3: Yeah.
0: Oh, my.
3: Yep.
12: I would never.
3: No.
12: I could do good at some categories on that show, but a lot of those, you know, really weird categories, I wouldn't have a chance.
3: Nope.
0: I don't even have a, I don't even try.
12: Those people are extremely intelligent.
0: Well, and they're fast, so right. You got to be the fastest in, and I can't. I'm what was the question again?
3: Can I phone a friend?
0: Yeah.
12: Yeah.
0: Exactly.
3: How about you, Robin E?
0: I'm going to go with Price is Right. That was a big one for me. My sisters back in the summers of, I don't know, the summers when we were left home to clean the house and eating ice cream in our pajamas watching The Price is Right with Bob Barker. So that was always a good one. But, game shows just were kind of fun.
3: Yeah.
0: Even after school, you could watch game shows. I feel like they were on all the time.
12: Who does The Price is Right now?
0: Drew Carey.
12: Okay.
3: Oh, yeah. Does he? Okay.
0: Yeah.
12: Is there a new Let's Make a Deal on, too?
3: Probably.
0: That was always a good one, too.
12: No, I mean, that's the old one. I mean, the one I told Mike. Did I say that my grandma watched The Price is Right? I meant the Let's Make a Deal. That's where
0: Carol went.
12: That's, I got those mixed up. But I thought there was a new Let's Make a Deal, too.
3: Well, they do that because John texted in about Supermarket Sweep. And there was an old Supermarket Sweep, and there's a new Supermarket Sweep now.
12: Okay.
0: Yeah.
3: So they do that, yeah.
12: Door number one, door number two, door number three. Anyway, what was yours, Douglas?
0: Yeah.
3: It has very little to do with talent and skill. Hollywood Squares.
0: Oh, yeah.
12: Yeah, that's one of mine. I love that show.
0: Mm-hmm. Yep. That's a good one, too. Although you are correct, sir, Doug Lear, so says the Adventure RV Text Club. Doug is right. Wheel of Fortune used to have super expensive prizes the contestants could buy after guessing the puzzle.
3: And that's what I was thinking, because then it was like, boy, that's a ripoff.
0: Yeah.
3: Because this thing would rotate around, and you're like, I'll buy the sofa for, like, no, you're way overpriced. My uncle can get it for you wholesale.
0: Do you remember those ceramic dogs they would have? Like, they were like probably as tall as I am. I'm like, who wants that?
3: Right. Right.
12: My grandma had a lot of ceramic things. Not like that, but a lot of ceramic. Did you remember ceramic?
3: Yep. Yep, my grandma had those too.
0: Mm-hmm.
3: Lots of little ceramic
0: little
3: knickknacks.
0: Tchotchkes. Yeah, not knickknacks.
3: And then you break them and try to super glue them back together.
0: Yeah,
3: or
0: and
3: scotch tape them.
0: Will they ever know it?
3: Never worked. Never worked. Having some fun, the KF Joe Morning Crew. Robbie Daniels, Doug Lear, Too Tall Tom Szymanski, Sir Heinick's Farm and Ranch News, Nate Cohn, Ryan Janke in the KF Joe News Center, Derek Hansen's Sports. We've got an early look at your KF Joe Sports, and it's coming up next.
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3: Game show time is 5:45 with an early look at your KF Joe Sports. We'll start off with the Minnesota Twins playing in Pittsburgh. And, boy, the Twins' bats were struggling yesterday. They struck out 11 times. One guy who didn't, that was Brooks Lee. He didn't hit one home run. He hit two.
16: 2-2 pitch. Swung on and hit well for Brooks Lee. Get up over that wall and get out of here. It's gone for Brooks Lee. Two-run homer over the Clemente wall for Brooks Lee. Brooks has his seventh long ball of the year, and the Twins
17: Yeah, just not good day for the Minnesota Twins. They get swept by Pittsburgh. They lose yesterday by a score of 9-3. Zebby Matthews made it 4 1/3, struck out 7, but gave up 7 runs. Even more bad news for the Minnesota Twins.
0: What's that?
17: Bailey Ober joins the 15-day injured list with inflammation of the ERA. No, wait, that's right elbow inflammation. They're just, you know, Simeon Woods Richardson isn't pitching very well. They designated him for assignment. Bailey Ober now injured. And the Minnesota Twins, their starting pitching, which was one of their strengths and full of depth, now, boy, they are just looking for any arm, any arm. Twins will take on the White Sox coming up next. Joe Ryan getting the start for the Minnesota Twins. Meanwhile, late yesterday afternoon, FM Red Sox in Sioux Falls, and Jose Sermol leads the American Association in home runs, and he hit another one yesterday.
18: He's 2 for 3 with a couple of runs batted in, and Sermo sends one high and deep to right field. Way back, it's out of the complex. Marge struck it down. Jose Sermo, career home run number 149 and his league-leading 8th of the season.
17: Yeah.
18: And the Red Hawks have taken a 6-4 lead.
17: Sorry, Jack. The FM Red Hawks win by a score of 8-4. Let's head over to the scoreboard here because it was a busy, busy weekend. State championships crowned all over the place. The North Dakota State Class B softball champion, the Central Cass Squirrels, they beat Kindred 10-2. Class A softball, Williston wins another championship. They are one better than Dickinson, 8-7. Class A baseball, congratulations going to Fargo South. They win a state championship. They beat West Fargo Cheyenne 6-1. South's first state title in baseball in 15 years.
0: Good for them.
17: Yeah, absolutely. Yeah. Kindred comes up short in the Class B baseball championship. They lose to Park River 9-2 in Class A girls soccer. The title goes to Shanley. They blank Mandan 3-0. And some of the awards. A wonderful guy, a wonderful neighbor, Quinn Irie, named the Class A Baseball Coach of the Year. He coaches for Horace. Class B Baseball Coach of the Year is from Kindred. That's Scott Milbrent. Softball Coach of the Year is from Central Cass. That is Scott Cost. Scott Cost named the Softball Coach of the Year. So it was a busy weekend in sports, and we'll start things off today with a little Minnesota Twins baseball. The Twins playing versus the White Sox today. Our coverage begins at 6 o'clock. 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
12: What?
17: Call Tom Szymanski. Wow. We did get a text message in.
12: Huh.
17: Could you ask Tom why all the weather systems lately are moving to the northwest instead of west to east.
12: Well, the systems themselves are not, but the surface flow is out of the southeast, upper level low. It's really not that uncommon. In fact, it's very common. You get the rotation around an upper level low counterclockwise and then toward the center. And if the upper level low and the surface low is located to the south and east of us, or south and west of us, systems will come in from the southeast. And that's actually quite common. It's just that we are all, of course, under the assumption that everything has to go from west to east. In the large scale, a lot of times that is the case, but at the surface sometimes it isn't.
17: I will say, man, that wind on Saturday when I was driving back from Valley City, that kind of a southeast wind, yeah. I watched my old gas gauge. And thankfully, gas is not even $4 a gallon anymore. But it's going, yeah. Oh, man, why didn't I take the van?
0: I know. And Saturday being at the lake, it wasn't even a good day to be on the lake.
17: Right.
0: Do you know what I mean? So it's like you can sit outside, but to be on the lake, it's all white capping everywhere.
12: Yeah, she was well, I would say overall the weekend, we've had better, you know.
17: But you know what can start Monday off?
12: It was 76 yesterday. Saturday was better. It was at least 86 on Saturday.
17: So it's a new day. It's a new week. It's a new month. It's a new haiku. This is not a repeat. This is not recycled haiku. This is a brand new haiku for you.
12: Well,
17: at 5:52.
12: As long as you're asking, You're in this one, so you know.
17: Really?
12: You know, some people have posters made of them. Some people have bobbleheads. Other people have, books written about them. Doug is a subject of haikus sometimes.
17: Not worthy, Tom.
12: You know you've made
17: not
12: it.
17: Not worthy.
12: You've made it.
17: Not worthy. I'll kiss
12: you
17: the
12: ready?
17: Ring.
12: Yep. You might not after this one. I don't know.
17: Uh-oh.
12: Here we go. Of course, people who listen all the time would realize that a lot of this is probably true. Here we go. Doug wants you to know. Mm-hmm. 1 month closer to winter. What's wrong with you, man?
17: 20 days until we start losing daylight.
0: Stop it.
12: We're a month closer to winter, Douglas wants everyone
0: to
12: know.
0: Stop it.
17: 34 days away from July 5th. Summer is over. Okay. Back to school begins.
0: Wait a minute. This is funny because you laugh gleefully at him, Tom.
12: I do because I know he represents the counterculture.
17: Something like that.
0: Stop.
17: Ain't going to call me no long-haired hippie, for sure.
12: They do walk amongst us. I do walk amongst. I hear people on the golf course and other areas that are counting down till winter.
17: Yep.
0: Yep. Oh, yeah, I've seen people say that, too. Mm-hmm. Oh, I know you people who like the hot weather. But
12: I know. I'll have to do a little, one of these days I'll give numerical proof of how many days we go below zero versus how many days we go above 90.
0: And yeah, they get more.
12: They get way, way more. So you people out there who don't like summer weather, as you would tell me in the winter when I complain about the cold, move!
0: Get over it, man! There you go.
12: All right, well, today the temperature is going to struggle to get up to 80. In case you're wondering, averages are 75 and 51 right now. Records are 97. 3 years ago in 28, way back in 1888. Now, today, we're going to try for about 80 for the high, partly to mostly cloudy by the midday and afternoon. Probably more sun in the afternoon. Hit and miss showers and thunder showers ending this morning. The wind, not a big deal. South-southeast at 6 to 16. Partly cloudy, 60 tonight. Tomorrow, partly sunny, breezy. Slight chance for showers and thunderstorms late in the afternoon. About 86. Best chance tomorrow, west of the valley. I think better chances tomorrow night and Wednesday as we have areas of showers and thunderstorms rolling on through. Not going to rain on every spot constantly and never end, but there will be areas of showers and thunderstorms nonetheless during that period of Tuesday night through Wednesday evening. 63 the low Wednesday morning, the high 78. And then Thursday, we get a break again. We're looking at partly to mostly cloudy sky, low 59, high 84. Friday, another system moves in, bringing a chance for showers and thunderstorms, partly to mostly cloudy, high 78. And right now, the weekend, not look too bad. Partly sunny, 70 or 85 to about 90 for the highs. Temperature is mostly in the 60s out there. Right now, the radar showing some spotty activity. Some of it trying to move into the Fargo-Moorhead area from the south, but it's nothing serious. Hit and miss activity out there. Southeast winds at 8, 63 in Moorhead and the airport, also 63 at the KFGO Weather Cave.
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5: Good morning. A 49-year-old Dunseith man is dead after a crash in northern North Dakota Saturday morning.
1: The Republican and Democratic state conventions were held over the weekend. Democrats endorsed Senator Amy Klobuchar for governor and Lieutenant Governor Peggy Flanagan for Senate. And a petition filed with the Minnesota Supreme Court would allow the city of Oak Grove and Anoka County to use paper voter registration lists in the November election. Those are some of the stories we're following. 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
17: Thank you very much, Ryan. 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Good morning.
5: With your ag news, I'm Farm and Ranch Director Sarah Heinrich. John Deere has agreed to a $99 million settlement in a class action lawsuit regarding its right to repair policies, which allegedly restricted farmers' access to necessary diagnostic tools and software for equipment repairs. Austin Pfeiffer, an attorney with Ag and Business Legal Strategies in Iowa, says this agreement now gives farmers options.
6: I keep getting emails saying, Google settled this class action and you're entitled to a small amount of money, or Facebook settled that class action and you're entitled to a small amount of money. Well, this is the same idea, but it's going to be a smaller class, so a lot bigger dollars per class member. So check your spam filter. You might see something. It's actually the notice of how you make a claim in this.
5: Pfeiffer notes that this class action was brought about under antitrust law.
6: The settlement includes 10 years of access to certain John Deere tools and technologies that were previously restricted. And so the hope is that will allow farmers and independent repair shops to repair these John Deere tractors and combines and other equipment effectively and bring competition into the market.
5: He acknowledges that the right to actually repair your own equipment is the headline here, but adds there is the monetary element as well.
6: The theory is that by restricting these repair tools, John Deere has been able to charge more than it would have in a competitive market. It's been monopolizing these tools and charging monopoly rents. And just like in the board game, when you have a monopoly, you charge more and you make more money. So that's the theory here.
5: Again, that's Austin Pfeiffer of Ag and Business Legal Strategies. The Dairy Checkoff is using National Cheese Day on June 4th to promote cheese as a high-protein snack option through a new campaign aimed at younger, fitness-focused consumers. Dairy Management Incorporated launched the Body by Cheese campaign through its Dairy Does More platform, highlighting cheese as a convenient protein source for active lifestyles. Central to the campaign is the Parm Bar, a 2-ounce block of Parmesan packaged like a protein bar, to spotlight cheese's nutritional benefits. The Parm Bar will not be sold in stores and instead will be distributed through influencer giveaways and social media promotions tied to National Cheese Day. DMI says Parmesan contains about 9 grams of protein per ounce and hopes the campaign encourages consumers to view cheese as a snack food option. With your egg news from the Enterprise Sales Egg Studio, I'm Farm and Ranch Director Sarah Heinrich. 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
0: Good morning. Just before 6 o'clock, it's the morning crew. It's Doug and Robbie. So summer pretty much kicked off in DL, and there's a lot going on this year. So at about 7:40, we're going to be talking to Amy Stearns, the executive director of Project 12 for summer in Detroit Lakes.
17: Looking forward to that. Looking forward to that. We do have 63 degrees right now. Too Tall Tom Schmanski says today scattered showers and thunder showers ending this morning, then partly sunny, heading for a high of 80, winds southeast 6 to 16. Tonight, partly cloudy, a low of 60. Winds light under 10 miles per hour tomorrow, partly sunny and breezy. A slight chance for showers and thunderstorms later in the afternoon. Your Tuesday, heading for a high 86.
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7: ABC News, I'm Sherry Preston. The U.S. and Iran trading attacks over the weekend, testing the ceasefire that had already been on shaky ground.
19: President Trump posted on social media overnight saying Iran really wants to come to a deal, urging his critics to sit back and relax, promising it will all work out in the end.
7: ABC's Karen Waugh, the judge who oversaw President Trump's IRS settlement, has essentially reopened the decision, including the $1.8 billion fund set up to benefit those who feel they've been wronged by by the government. 35 former federal judges wrote to the judge who decided on the decision asking for another investigation into President Trump's dismissal, saying it was an abuse of the federal court system. Curfew at an ICE detention center in Newark, New Jersey has now been lifted. There have been protests going on outside. Some family members allege inhumane conditions inside. In Laos, 5 miners have been brought out to safety from that flooded out cave. 2 are still missing. This is ABC News. The mandatory curfew that had been put in place for just outside the Delaney Hall ICE Detention Center in Newark has been lifted for the morning. ABC's Krista McNally has more on another rally that was held there on Sunday.
2: Governor Mikey Sherrill sent in state police to bring order outside of Delaney Hall. This all began over a week ago when detainees at the ICE facility started a hunger strike, claiming there is poor living conditions inside. That is when protesters began gathering outside, many supporting the detainees and some in favor of the United States Immigration and Customs Enforcement agents.
7: Families have now been allowed visits with those inside, which had previously been banned. Malaysia is the latest country to implement a social media ban for children younger than 16. The rules require social media platforms like Facebook, YouTube, TikTok, Instagram to implement age verification systems. Kids will have a month to download or transfer their data before the restrictions take place. I'm Sherry Preston, ABC News.
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0: Good morning, Ryan Jenke.
20: Good morning.
0: Okay, did you guys hear about that big sonic boom over Massachusetts, over like Boston area on Saturday?
20: I heard something about it, yeah.
0: Yeah.
20: Ba-boom.
0: Apparently it was a huge meteor.
20: Yeah.
0: Exploding, and it released the energy equivalent of 300 tons of TNT.
20: Woo!
0: That's a big one.
20: Yeah, that's a kaboomer.
0: Yeah. You know, I was thinking when I was a kid, I feel like we heard more sonic booms, and I don't know if it was where I lived.
20: Oh.
0: Because we weren't far from the Minot Air Force Base.
20: Yeah, I don't think it mattered where you lived. We heard them a lot in Wishick.
0: Yeah, don't you think that when we were younger? Yeah.
20: Yeah, I don't know this, but I'm guessing that it became an issue, and they were, I don't know if it's policy or if they're just advised, unless it's absolutely necessary, do not do that anymore. Because, I mean, the trailer home that we lived in, it would rattle the whole place. I'm sure it shattered windows.
0: Well,
20: and some.
0: I feel like, too, back in the days, the Minot radio stations were talking about, like, cows dropping and stuff because it would shock them so much.
20: It was a real deal, yeah.
0: Yeah.
20: Yep.
0: And so, what exactly is it that does that?
20: It's breaking the sound barrier.
0: With and it was the jets, right?
20: Uh-huh.
0: Doing it at the time, yeah.
17: Yep. That's what they want you to believe.
20: Maybe. Huh? Yeah. See what George has to say
17: about
20: it tonight.
17: Okay. That's right. Be
0: All
17: listening.
0: Right. Right.
20: I will. It is 63 degrees, mostly cloudy. There's scattered showers, Fargo, Moorhead. We are expecting scattered showers and thunder showers to end this morning. Then a partly sunny day with a high of 80. Coming up, we'll hear from Chief Meteorologist Tom Szymanski. Army veteran and former healthcare executive Kendall Qualls won the endorsement for Minnesota governor at the Republican State Convention Saturday, beating House Speaker Lisa Damith after 10 rounds of voting. Senator Amy Klobuchar was endorsed by Democrats over the weekend. During his speech, Qualls called for unity. He then framed the race as a spiritual rather than an electoral contest, closing out his remarks with a prayer. Damuth declined to comment on her future plans, despite having previously pledged to abide by the party endorsement. She seemed to leave the possibility of continuing on to the August 11th primary open. Fellow Republican MyPillow CEO Mike Lindell and others are questioning the voting process after electronic failures forced nearly 2,000 delegates to wait for long periods of time Saturday night.
3: Same as all voting machines. I mean, they all have back doors. They're all vulnerable. They're just like any other thing. Isn't it funny? This has been the third day in a row now with these vulnerabilities or what's ever going on. They need to go to paper ballots hand counted. I mean, here it would be easy.
20: Lindell was taken off the endorsement list after five ballots because of lack of support. He's urging his followers to support Qualls. Democratic delegates endorsed Minnesota Lieutenant Governor Peggy Flanagan for U.S. Senate Saturday, solidifying her support among party activists going into a competitive primary election in August against Congresswoman Angie Craig. Flanagan says Minnesotans are tired of Democrats surrendering to Republicans, and they deserve a fighter representing them in D.C. Despite solidifying the endorsement, Flanagan has a long road before securing the nomination. Craig has a history of winning close, tough races and has four times the cash on hand as Flanagan. Craig did not show up to the convention in Rochester, saying she'd forego the endorsement in the face of all but certain defeat. 63, mostly cloudy. 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
20: 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A northern North Dakota man is dead after he lost control of his pickup and hit a tree northwest of Dunseith. The crash happened around 2 Saturday morning. The Highway Patrol says 49-year-old David St. Clair was not wearing a seatbelt and died at the scene. A United Airlines flight bound for Minneapolis was diverted to Wisconsin Friday night after reports of an unruly passenger. The United flight from Chicago to Minneapolis landed safely in Madison. The plane had 147 passengers and six crew aboard. There were no injuries. The flight eventually landed in Minneapolis early Saturday morning. It was a night to honor those from the Twin Cities who peacefully resisted federal immigration enforcement this past winter.
16: Ambassador Caroline Kennedy, the last surviving child of President John F. Kennedy, presented the JFK Library Profile and Courage Award to the people of the Twin Cities for their reaction to Operation Metro Surge.
25: Their compassion and unwavering commitment to the ideals that sustain our democracy inspired communities across this country and forced the federal government to back down.
16: Kennedy also honored Renee Good and Alex Preddy, who were both shot and killed by ICE agents. Appearing in a recorded message was Bruce Springsteen.
26: He assured us that Alex Preddy and Renee Good's deaths were not in vain. When America needed you, you were there.
16: The Profile and Courage Award, first given out in 1990, honors public servants who make courageous decisions of conscience.
20: The actions of those people during Operation Metro Surge inspired Springsteen to record the song Streets of Minneapolis. The awards were held last night in Boston. Heading into the KFGO Weather Center with Chief Meteorologist Tom Shemansky. 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I might get a little bit of sun later today, Tom, but temperatures not as warm as last week.
12: Not to start the week off, probably not, no, but yeah, you're right, we'll probably get a little sun as the day wears on. More on that in a moment. 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Radar shows a few showers still scattered around and about, very light. A few rumbles of thunder to the south and east of us. Nothing to really get all excited about. These will be pushing north and east and ending this morning, and then that should yield to a partly sunny sky as we move forward. And that sun, at least partial sunshine, should boost that mercury up to about 80 degrees for a daytime high. South-southeast winds, not a big deal. Anywhere from around 6 to 16 miles per hour. Overnight tonight, we drop down to about 60. And expecting partly cloudy sky, light southeast breeze tomorrow, partly sunny. The breeze picks up, south southeast 15 to 30, and a slight chance for showers and thunderstorms later on in the afternoon. High temperature tomorrow, 86, with Wednesday featuring mostly cloudy sky, areas of showers and thunderstorms, low 63, high near 78. So Wednesday, I think, out of this entire work week is the day that features the best coverage potential of showers and thunderstorms. Low 63, high near 78. People ask, will there be severe weather? The answer is perhaps. I mean, in the summertime, you can almost always have a chance for a strong thunderstorm with every system that moves on through. But if I say that every day, it's going to become white noise. But yeah, there could be some heftier thunder showers pushing on through and maybe a muscular thunderstorm or two. But it's not going to be everywhere all the time, constantly. On Thursday, partly to mostly cloudy, low 59, high 84. Friday, partly to mostly cloudy, a chance for showers and thunderstorms, low 58, high 78. Right now, the weekend looks dry, partly sunny, both days highs from 85 to about 90 degrees. Something to look forward to there. Right now, hit-miss showers right around the area, light southeast breeze, 63 in Moorhead and the airport, also 63 at the KFGO Weather Cave.
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28: With your ag news, I'm Farm and Ranch Director Sarah Heinrich. USDA meteorologist Brad Rippey notes a mix of temperatures and precipitation across the nation for the period of June 3rd through the 9th.
29: And it does look like the new pattern that developed in the week before Memorial Day will stick around in some form for the next couple of weeks. And to that end, we do expect a cooler and wetter pattern affecting much of the deep south. That wetness and cooler than normal conditions will extend as far west as central and southern sections of the Rockies and High Plains. In other words, very similar to what we see in the current weather picture. Meanwhile, we do expect near or below normal precipitation across much of the western and northern United States states. That does include the Midwest, and we also expect above normal temperatures to dominate much of that same region, generally the western and northern U.S. So kind of a static pattern for the next couple of weeks. We may start to see some concerns for drying soils in parts of the northern plains and upper Midwest, but we'll cross that bridge when we come to it with this fledgling pattern that is featuring wetter conditions primarily in the southern United States.
28: Once again, that was USDA meteorologist Brad Rippey. 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
17: 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Good morning, DH.
0: Good morning. You know, I was listening to your question of the day about the game shows, and one I was always addicted to. I don't know why I was always caught up in it. I loved Card Sharks. I love to guess higher or lower.
17: Yeah.
0: You know, I always thought that was a lot. I don't know why that intrigued me or whatever. Yeah. But I mean, that could maybe be something that got me addicted to gambling. Luckily, when I got old enough, I'm really bad at gambling, so I never got that rush that everyone talks about to get the addiction to it.
2: Yeah.
0: Because thank goodness, because I have an addictive personality. That would not be good for me. But I was always fascinated by the Family Feud, because I don't think this day and age you could get away with kissing everyone like Richard Dawson
2: did.
0: Oh,
2: no.
0: Can you imagine?
2: And who told him, here's your shtick, do this?
0: I don't know, but it was
2: this will be a good.
0: Yeah.
17: And the thing that I struggled with is because I remembered him from Hogan's Heroes. And he wasn't, I mean, then to go into Family Feud where he's, you know, kissing everything that, I was like, what are you doing?
0: Yeah, he was a totally different character. But it was such a good, unique show and fun.
2: Absolutely.
0: You know? Yeah, I love
2: Family
0: Feud.
2: And it still kind of is.
0: Yeah,
2: in
0: its
2: own way.
0: Steve Harvey's done a good job with it. I mean, it's not an easy thing to replace someone who's that iconic.
17: Right.
0: He's kind of made it his own, which I think it was kind of what you have to do.
2: Yep. I think so, too.
0: You know, I think the mistake that you kind of have with, what is it, Ryan Seacrest doing Wheel of Fortune, is you're just trying to be that guy again, but I think Steve Harvey's kind of made it his own thing.
2: Right.
0: Though, which
2: is, I honestly don't think I've seen Wheel of Fortune since the other guys.
0: Oh, I don't think I have either, but it's appointment TV for much of my family, trust me.
2: Of course. What is it, 6:30?
0: Yeah. No.
2: Yeah.
0: Going back to my grandparents, some of my best memories. I mean, Grandpa get home 5 o'clock so he catch Jeopardy, and then same thing with Wheel of Fortune.
2: I think that generation, they loved their game shows.
0: Oh,
2: worked. They
0: once
2: did.
0: The game show network came around, that was on my grandma's TV at the assisted living or at Serenity quite a bit. That's for sure. That I'd plan my twins' games around her as well. So many times we go and listen to them though because a little warm in there.
2: Just so
0: you know, they like to keep the heat up a little bit. And July when it's 80s, so let's go for a drive, Grandma. Let's do that. So some great memories. Well, yesterday, we'll get to the Twins in just a bit, but it was nice to have the Red Hawks to be able to flip back and forth to because the Twins, they were done early, but the Red Hawks weren't. And the Red Hawks, they were scoring runs like crazy down in the Empire City.
5: He is pulled inside the line, down the third baseline. It's good for extra bases. Wilkerson rounding third. He's coming in to score. Aiden Byrne is coming in to score. It's a big two-run double for Andy Nelson. Tack on two more. And the Red Hawks have taken an 8-4 lead here in the eighth inning.
0: Yeah, some nice insurance runs there for the Red Hawks. And I think with the way that the American Association has been scoring runs this year, you want every one that you can get.
17: Yeah, there's no such thing as a safe lead.
0: No.
17: Nope.
0: And, boy, especially when Jose Serrano, what a day he had. 3 hits, 2 home runs. He has just been crushing the ball all season long. Worst part about that is you think, oh boy, who's going to grab him?
17: Because
0: when he's hitting the ball like that, then you're always worried about an organization grabbing him.
17: And it's so tough as a fan because Jake Dykoff, one of the greatest Red Hawks pitchers in history and a local connection and all that. And you're like, you want to keep him with the Red Hawks. But when the Baltimore Orioles call, you're like, well, good for him.
0: Oh, absolutely.
2: Yeah, absolutely.
0: Mean, well, and I think I did the Mount Rushmore of Red Hawks players a couple weeks ago on the Jack Michaels show. We do this thing on Friday, and right away Chris Coast came to mind. But we didn't want to lose Chris Coast, but, man, were we cheering for him, and what a story that was. So, yeah, to your point. I mean, this is what has been going on for years for your AAA cities. You know, you think about the Indianapolis, organization, the AAA affiliate for the Cleveland. You know, they've seen it for years, right? The Buffalo, was it Barons or whatever they have? It's one of their AAA affiliate too. That's their whole shtick is that they, you know, the Iowa Cubs out of Des Moines are they love the Cubs because they got to see them grow up in the AAA.
17: Right, you can sit there and go, wow, I watched Sean Dunstan when he was 18 years old playing in Des Moines, Iowa.
0: Yep, for sure. So that is kind of the thing with minor league baseball. You do cheer for them, that's for sure. The Twins, they play like minor leaguers over the weekend. Well, certainly yesterday.
17: Not just one day.
0: No, well, and I think what's frustrating is they've had all these they had a lead going into Friday night's game and the bullpen blew it for them. And then Bailey Ober, he's just not healthy right now.
17: Nope.
0: He tried to labor through it Saturday. He did. And then, then all of a sudden they put him on the injured list. Here's Derek Shelton talking about having to put Bailey Ober on the 15-day injured list.
3: Last night post-game, he came in and talked to Nick a little bit, and we wanted to see how it presented this morning. And then the way it presented this morning, Nick felt it was an IL.
0: Yeah, so inflammation is what they...
17: Inflammation of the ERA.
0: Yes, exactly. So
17: it's catchy.
0: It is tough. I mean, Zebby Matthews came in, gave up a few hits. They needed, a lot of innings from him, and they got it. It's just that they couldn't get the win, and he's shown promise.
17: For sure. Has anyone picked up... So if I understand the way Major League Baseball... Simeon Woods Richardson, he was out of minor league options, so the Twins couldn't just send him down to St. Paul. Every other team... Do I understand that right? Every other team can claim him?
0: Yeah, can claim him, and they got to give up something, but yeah.
17: Oh, they got to give up something to claim him.
0: Yep.
17: Would you give up something to claim him?
0: Well, I think the Twins made a mistake here. They found a role. I think what happened was Rojas got hurt, so then he had a start. And I just think he's found a role kind of being that fourth, fifth, sixth inning long relief guy.
17: See, and I thought so, too.
0: And then, so I don't know why they're releasing him on that. I don't understand that. Let him have that role. You need guys out of the bullpen anyway.
17: Right.
0: I
17: was perplexed as well because I thought
0: that's weird move. I think
17: he had a couple of nice relief appearances. Like, okay, they found a spot for him. This is how it's going to roll. And then they throw him in there. He gets shelled, and now
0: and he's gone. Yeah, he's gone. It's so strange. And so he might be able to come back. It might be not quite a big of a route as Mike Conley coming back to the Wolves after getting traded and then going to different teams and then coming back to the team
17: for nothing.
0: He might come back eventually, but. I think it's a foolish thing to give up on him when he showed he can have a role being out of the bullpen.
17: Yeah.
0: And it's an organization that's done it. I mean, Griffin Jack started off as a starter, got to the bullpen, found a career there. Louis Varland is probably the biggest case, and now he's with the Toronto Blue Jays closing games, and they're kind of on the
17: adore. Did LaTroy Hawkins start as a...
0: He was a starter. Yeah. Yep, for sure. Hawkins was a starter. Then they tried to put him as a closer. That didn't go... so well. Then he spent 14 years or so being a setup man, and that he made a great career out of that.
17: And it wasn't with the Twins that way, but Rick Aguilera had started off with the Mets as a starting
0: pitcher. He was a starter, then was a closer, tried starting again for the Twins, and then went back to being a closer. So he was kind of all over the place for sure. How about this weekend? We crowned a lot of state champions in North Dakota. I've thought about this when I saw the Class B softball championship. One thing that's really different between my state and your guys' state where you grew up, Robbie and Doug, is you can lose a state championship game to your rival, which doesn't happen in ours in Minnesota at all.
17: I know.
0: Because you're in different sections.
2: You're going to lose to a team you've never heard of.
0: Yes. Yeah. Usually that's how it goes.
2: Didn't even know that town existed.
0: Yeah. So Class B softball, I thought about this because... I think since the two towns have really grown, there's always a rivalry between Kindred and Central Cass, but now that they're like at the same level with enrollment and kind of going up a class from being labeled as a Class B school, it's really heated up. And Central Cass, they win the softball championship by defeating Kindred, so that would be a double dose for me. Like I got to have a lot of friends from the Heart Lake Conference, as you know, but. To your husband's alma mater, if I had to lose a state championship to Breckenridge, that would be too much. I mean,
2: it's crazy though that you guys were such rivals. Because was it the distance or what was?
0: Well, 25 miles. To be honest, throughout the late 70s, 80s, I mean, they were better. I mean, so we're just frustrated. It was more like a Yankees Red Sox thing going up to until 2004. Because I mean, they had some. I mean, I think about some of the guys that truck me as a kid, Bruce Yeager, Desjardins.
17: Bruce Yeager trucked a lot of people. That's not just exclusive club.
0: I think my
17: there
0: friends from Purim and all that could say the same thing. Manolman, sure.
17: He ended up trucking jackrabbits and coyotes and a lot of...
0: Exactly. But yeah, I mean, well, Desjardins wasn't much... there was a lot when I was playing. There was some dudes. Well, you think about some of the guys I played with. I mean, we weren't all that good, but I played against Charlie Nelson from Purim, who went on to play for the Gophers in baseball, and he was a multi-sport athlete. Jason Miller, who I never touched from the running back from Manoma who played for the Bison in the 90s.
17: Again, his jersey was clean, not just because of you.
0: No, he was good.
17: Weren't the only one that couldn't put grass stains on that.
0: I mean, we're talking about some dudes, you know. That was
17: maybe partly it was you that helped them become what they were.
0: Oh, I don't think so.
17: No?
2: Oh, that Derek Hansen. We got to stay away from him.
0: I didn't see the playing field enough to make a difference in those guys. Trust me on that one. No. But, I mean, that Heart Lakes Conference back then, that was a grind. Because Manoma was Class C, and they'd win everything. Yeah. And then Breckenridge and Frazee and Perm, they'd kind of be competing for a B title. Think about that.
17: No, and Manoma would like
0: – and they would beat everyone in our division, for sure, yes. Yeah, it was that was crazy
17: times. But when you say that about Central Cass and Kindred, one of the – I shouldn't say hard things, but one of the things for us – like you might live in West Fargo, and if it was Central Cass or Kindred playing against Crosby, Divide County
0: – yeah.
17: Or
0: you'd be
17: pulling for them. But when they're playing each other, you just go,
0: well, it's kind of hard.
17: Yeah.
0: Well, how about the Class A baseball championship? First time in 15 years, the Bruins win, Fargo South. Of course, they got a kid who's, you know, we might be talking about the major someday, the way things are going. But
17: for sure.
0: With Cade Nelson, I do believe. Yep. So he's going to Texas A&M.

0: the middle of the state of Minnesota, right on the Iowa line.
1: Oh.
2: Yeah. On the Iowa. Okay, so down like in a.
0: Yep. South of Marshall, kind of, yeah, that time of year. So,
2: okay.
0: Literally before, on the Iowa line.
2: Before we run out of time, one thing that hasn't gotten a lot of air around here yet is the Vikings got a general manager now. Your thoughts on
0: yeah,
2: the new...
0: Yeah, it's not official, but no, I think it's... and I haven't heard anything if they're going to do anything. Rob Brzezinski was kind of in the running, but I think they might make put him in an elevated role because they like what he does for the salary gap. Or whatever.
2: But how would that make Rob feel if he wanted to be GM and he doesn't get the job? And do you think the new GM wants him around?
0: I'm guessing the checks cash the same.
2: Money talks.
0: Whether you're the executive president of player personnel or general manager, every 2 weeks, if your checks, you know, the automatic deposit hits the bank account, I'm sure he's not too upset by it. I mean, I just haven't seen anything on it. It's just been reports from Adam Schefter and others. The Vikings have yet to sent a release, I think. So it's just these are the reports that the assistant general manager for the defending Super Bowl champions, the Seattle Seahawks, and what he might have said was, one thing I would do as general manager is not let Sam Darnold go.
2: I mean, the irony.
0: Hindsight being 20. Oh, that is the thing, right? Is that,
2: the irony no of doubt. Going and getting the guy for the Vikings that got Sam Darnold from the Vikings.
0: Yeah, and and I think the biggest thing, I don't think Sam Darnold going, because just the way things are going with contracts and everything, I think letting Daniel Jones get out of the building is what really cost Kwesi Adofo-Mensah his job. That's just kind of reading between the lines of what I've heard.
2: Not to mention his drafts.
0: Yeah,
2: well, that lack of.
0: Well, the first one really didn't get out to a good start here.
2: Nope.
0: Twins back in action, back at home finally after that long 10-game road trip. 6 o'clock is the pregame show tonight, the first of three against the Chicago White Sox right here on the Mighty 790, 104.7 KFGO.
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2: 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Ryan Jenkins, KFGO local news coming up after we get you an Outdoors Live update. Lots of photos coming into my text message and email about bears around and in North Dakota, and it's definitely much more common in the Minnesota side, becoming more frequent on the North Dakota side. One thing I will tell you is please cover your garbage cans. If you feed your pets outside, make sure you take the dog food in. And we'd like you also to report those bear sightings. The easiest way to do it is online on the Game and Fish Department website. We've got a wildlife reporting where you can snap a picture of it, upload the location, and all that other pertinent information. It works so slick because the nice thing about that is it goes to all the biologists that need to see it as quick as they possibly can. And it's the same thing whether you see, you know, otters or martens or different other kind of mountain lions, wolves, any kind of wildlife sightings that are a little bit more unique. So we'd ask you to please, please, if you can, send those reports in. More Outdoors News, blogs, and podcasts, just go to kfgo.com.
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2: 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It's Ryan Janke on duty on your Monday morning.
1: Good morning, Ryan Janke.
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1: All right, can you spell the word niece?
4: N-E-I-C-E.
1: No.
4: N-I-E-C-E.
1: Yes, it's the I. I
4: N-E-E-C-E.
1: Before E.
4: N-E-E-C-E.
1: Well, no, that's a former DJ in town here. But No, N-I-E-C-E. That's one of the most misspelled words in America.
4: I'd have to write it down. Then I'd know.
2: How about Warsh? Is that a misspelled word in any place other than Mantador?
4: I don't think so.
2: Warsh.
4: No, Warsh. Yeah. Warsh.
1: Because they put out a list, and this actually was before the National Spelling Bee last week, but a list of America's most misspelled words.
4: Yeah.
1: Niece is on the list. Favorite is on the list.
4: I don't have a problem with that one.
1: Let me hear it.
4: Favorite?
1: Yeah.
4: F-A-V-O-R-I-T-E.
1: There you go. I wonder if a lot of people maybe go O-U-R-T, because isn't that the kind of the Canadian way to spell it?
4: Or leave out the O, just go favorite.
1: Favorite, yeah, there's that too. Okay, how about ukulele?
4: Oh boy, U-K-E-L, it's like L-E-L-E-L-E-L-E-L-E, like that.
1: Kind of.
2: Hey, Vanna, can I buy a vowel?
1: That's the most misspelled word in Minnesota, ukulele. U-K-U-L-E-L-E.
4: Yeah, that's what I said.
1: Yes.
2: But why is everybody something in Minnesota like trying to spell ukulele anyway?
1: I don't know.
2: Are we missing something?
4: At Atonement, they got a ukulele band down there.
1: Oh, really? Do they? Mm-hmm.
4: Yeah, they play. Fun. They play every once in a while.
2: You got a bell choir, too. You got everything down there.
4: Yeah, musical bunch.
2: Got an accordion?
4: No. Yeah. But there is there's a woman down there who plays the accordion. Maybe I could get her to do that.
1: Recruit her.
4: Yeah.
1: Yes.
4: We should try that. All right. 63 degrees, mostly cloudy, Fargo, Moorhead, scattered showers. We are expecting a partly sunny day today.

0: Chief Meteorologist Tom Szymanski calling for a high of 80. He'll be along shortly with a full look at that forecast. Kendall Qualls won the Republican endorsement for governor at the party's convention in Duluth over the weekend.
1: Minnesota Republicans have endorsed the former health executive and veteran for governor after a long, glitch-filled convention. Voting issues with electronic clickers sparked concerns from some candidates about the process. Qualls secured the endorsement on the 10th ballot, clearing the 60% threshold in a head-to-head race against House Speaker Lisa Damith, becoming the first black candidate to win a major party endorsement for governor in Minnesota. The race may not be settled yet. MyPillow CEO Mike Lindell and possibly Damith are considering primary runs in August.
0: That's KFGO News correspondent Sean Maloney. A 49-year-old Dunseith man is dead after a crash in northern North Dakota Saturday morning. The Highway Patrol says David St. Clair was driving northwest of Dunseith just before 2 when he lost control of his pickup around a curve. The pickup hit a tree. St. Clair was not wearing a seatbelt and died at the scene. A motorcycle rider from Nietzsche, North Dakota, is at Sanford Medical Center in Fargo after hitting broken pavement and rolling his bike. That crash happened just before 6 Saturday evening on Highway 15, about 11 miles northwest of McHenry in eastern North Dakota. The 58-year-old man was not wearing a helmet and has serious injuries. He was flown to Fargo. 63, mostly cloudy with scattered showers. 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
2: 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This week, we'll be talking with Gretchen Kirchman about the Holly Rodeo going on this Friday and Saturday. Yeehaw! It's a tradition that dates back to 1960. Tune in to hear what's new and how to get your tickets. 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
0: 63, you're listening to KFGO News. The North Dakota Department of Health and Human Services announced $40 million in new grants for updating clinical equipment for rural hospitals through the Rural Health Transformation Program. The new grants must go to rural critical access emergency hospitals or outpatient care units in rural areas. The funding can be used to purchase equipment that specializes in advanced imaging, emergency stabilization tools, and surgical obstetric and oncology. The department says it anticipates dividing the funds into 20 awards of about $2 million each. Interim Health and Human Services Commissioner Pat Trainer says the awards will allow local health care units to provide better service closer to people's homes. Applications for the new grants are due June 30th. Attorney General Keith Ellison is criticizing Minnesota Republicans after party leaders held a moment of silence at their state convention for former Minneapolis police officer Derek Chauvin, who was convicted in George Floyd's murder.
4: Republican party leaders said the moment of silence was intended to recognize what they view as concerns about due process and fairness in Chauvin's prosecution, rather than to celebrate George Floyd's death. Ellison called the tribute heartbreaking and shocking, coming just days after the 6th anniversary of Floyd's murder. In a statement, Ellison said honoring Chauvin is hurtful to Floyd's family and undermines accountability under the law. He also argued the gesture disrespects law enforcement officers who serve honorably and damages public trust in the justice system.
0: That's KFGO News reporter Tasha Radel. A United Airlines flight bound for Minneapolis was diverted to Wisconsin Friday night after reports of an unruly passenger. The United flight from Chicago to Minneapolis landed safely in Madison. The plane had 147 passengers and 6 crew aboard. There were no injuries. The flight eventually landed in Minneapolis early Saturday morning. Heading into the KFGO Weather Center with Chief Meteorologist Tom Szymanski. 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
5: 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Tom, it's cooler than last week. Not quite as cool as this day in 1888, though.
6: Oh, good thing I wasn't around then.
5: 28 degrees.
6: Ridiculous, man. Simply ridiculous, I say. But I prefer 2 years or 3 years ago, where it was 97 degrees. That's more like it. Now, today, we're not going to be anywhere near any one of those numbers, but we will be pretty close to, if not just a few degrees above the average high, which is, oh, by the way, 75. There are a few lingering showers and very weak thunder showers pushing on through. They're scattered to isolated. They'll be gone pretty soon. Then a partly sunny sky takes over as we make it to about 80 for the daytime high, which is warmer than yesterday where we had a high of 76, and Saturday we had a high of 86. Now, for tonight, 60, partly cloudy, light southeasterly, and for tomorrow, I do expect a partly sunny sky, breezy, 86, south-southeast winds 15 to 30. There's a slight chance for showers and thunderstorms later on in the afternoon tomorrow, primarily west of the valley. I think better chances arrive for tomorrow night and Wednesday. I will detail that and more coming up at the Cave Call soon. Right now, though, we have a southeast wind at 8, 63 in Moorhead, the airport, and also here at the KFGO Weather Cave.
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13: Down home, where they know you by
14: name. Good morning. It's 6:40. The KFGO Morning Crew, Doug, Robbie, and Sarah Heinrich. Good morning, Sarah.
15: Good morning. Are you guys ready to save some deals?
14: Save some
15: money.
14: Yeah,
15: save some
14: always.
15: Money, get some deals, save some coupon codes.
16: Yes, yes, yes, yes, yes.
14: Do tell.
15: Apparently, this is the time to be doing it, you guys, because Memorial Day weekend is what breaks the deal drought.
14: Really?
15: I don't really get this, and I don't really understand why, because I don't really feel like things are that much cheaper in the summertime. But apparently, it's a real thing nationwide that we're seeing roughly nearly, not quite, a 40% increase in the number of online discounts.
14: Because I feel like Memorial Day is all about sheets and furniture.
15: Same. Yeah, that's a great way to put it, right? Or if you have kids that, like, there's some of those, like, weird things that college kids take, right? There's of those things that are on sale. Some of that dorm roomy stuff, right?
14: Yeah.
15: But that's a good way to put it.
14: It
15: sheets
14: is.
15: And furniture is a great way to put it. Mattresses.
14: Right.
15: Okay, so this is all through tracking and verification as far as, like, looking at 75 million verified coupon codes, okay, to determine the best and the worst times to shop if you want to maximize your savings. What is the best month? This one I don't believe at all.
16: Okay.
15: December. Where consumers see 60% more deals Well, maybe compared it to like 20%.
14: Is it because it's the holidays, so they're giving everything all kinds of deals? You know,
15: I always feel like December everything is a little bit more expensive because you're after that Black Friday holiday. You're after, you know, the Cyber Monday. So December, I really struggle with this. And now you need to remember, this is looking at online coupon codes. This is not looking at in-store deals. This is looking at, you know, the codes and the promo codes and what we're adding to our shopping carts online.
14: So what you're saying is we need to become better at it with our coupons and shopping online with the coupons.
15: Right. Okay. So the best month of the year is December. The best day of the week? This one I can see.
5: What?
15: Do you have a guess?
17: Best day of the week for deals. Tuesday.
15: No, you guys. No one's shopping on Tuesday.
17: Right.
15: I had a lot of conversations about nobody even likes Tuesday, right?
14: Really? See, I always shop on Tuesday because after the weekend, they got to restock everything, and by Tuesday, everything should be back in order.
15: But we're not back in store, Robbie. This is online.
14: Oh.
15: You got to change the mindset, peeps.
14: Okay.
15: Okay. Friday.
14: Friday.
5: Really?
15: So then the median discount is at 15% off versus 10% the rest of the week. And the worst day where the discount is just 10% off, would you like to know?
14: Of course.
15: Give another guess.
14: Come on, give me Sunday.
15: Oh, you're close.
14: Mm.
15: Come on, Doug. I told her she was close. This is not hard.
17: Monday.
15: Oh, you went the wrong way. Saturday.
17: Story of my life.
14: Saturday is the worst day?
15: Saturday is the worst day.
14: I do a lot of online shopping on Saturdays.
17: See, I think that, like Robbie, like you wake up on Saturday morning and you're puttering around. Like, oh, I got to get this and I got to get this. And that's,
14: Yeah.
15: But I think that that's maybe why it's the worst day, right? Because then they know that they've kind of, quote unquote, gotcha. Mm. Right? You're going to be purchasing anyway because that's when it's busy. And I don't know if my thoughts or my train or a train of thought on that is correct or not. December, I really struggle with because I don't feel like the online deals are that great. In December.
17: No.
15: But apparently that is the promo coupon code month of the year.
17: Huh. I get into those routines of, like Robbie said, when you know what you think you need and then you just do it, not realizing that if we waited a couple of days or shifted a day or two, we might be saving some money.
15: That's exactly right. And so I am very much the same way where it's like, it's entered my brain. I know that I need it. If I don't buy it now, I'll forget about it later. So I'm just going to purchase.
14: Well, and I feel like most of my online shopping is at the old Amazon store.
15: Oh, right.
14: I need to start my horizons need to
17: broaden your horizons.
15: Right. And that's exactly right. Because, I mean, this is looking at 75 million verified coupon codes from over 100,000 plus merchants.
14: Okay.
15: Every day of 2025. To determine the best and the worst times to shop if you want to maximize your savings.
14: Is there a place that we can find all these coupon codes, or do we just kind of say coupon code for blah, blah, blah?
15: Okay. That's what I do, is I'll just put in coupon code for wherever I'm shopping at, see if I can pull one up. You know, I used one just last week, right? Because I was looking for something and I was like, oh, great. They've got a coupon code online. I'll take it. I'll use it. So, I mean, and it saved me 25%, which is really significant.
14: Well, and a lot of times they will give you, I love the 10 to 15% because thank you. You just saved me shipping.
15: Right. That's a great way to put it. You just covered your shipping costs because we all know that that's one of the dreaded things that comes with online. I've also noticed that, you know, unless you're shopping at a big box store, a lot of people are now charging shipping. You know, some of those free shipping used to come along with the deals, and I feel like there's not as much free shipping as what there used to be.
14: Big time.
15: Also feel that there are more, a higher rate that you need to meet or a higher amount that you need to meet in order to get free shipping. Does anyone else feel that way?
14: Yeah. And a lot of times, too, like the last thing I ordered was a pair of summer shoes from this place, and they were too big. And so I thought, okay, I'm just going to return them. Well, the whole return process, they say right on the website, oh, easiest returns ever, blah, blah, blah, blah. Yeah, if you're exchanging. If you don't exchange, then you don't, you have to, okay, first of all, you paid for shipping in the first place to get it to you. Now you have to pay for shipping to send it back to them. And they had a restocking fee.
17: Whoa.
15: Oh, my.
14: Yeah, I was like, okay, I'll exchange.
15: So all of a sudden, those shoes become pretty spendy, right?
14: Mm-hmm.
17: Do you get, I get hesitant, and maybe it's just a me thing, of like finding coupon codes, wondering if it's legit or if it's going to like steal my information, or are you pretty comfortable with online coupon codes?
15: The online coupon code thing I'm pretty comfortable with.
17: Okay.
15: I guess, and maybe I should be more hesitant. That's actually a really good question. And I don't know if there is any way that they can access any of your information. I mean, I grab and I snag and I paste and I do all of the things that all the other Americans are doing out there.
18: Because it's basically a copy paste thing when you find the code, right?
15: Yeah. Right. Mm-hmm. But I mean, I guess I don't know if that's safe or not. I'm assuming that it is.
18: Yeah.
15: I'm assuming that it is, but I mean, you're right.
17: Anytime no, I trust you've been doing it. You've been doing that for a while. So I'm just kind of, well, am I gonna, is this code going to be expired or this code not going
18: to
17: work?
18: You. If you and try to use it, it'll tell you. Okay. Yeah.
15: That right. Code's and that nuts. Is annoying when people have, our businesses have coupon codes up and they're expired, right? Yeah. Like that stinks. It's like, let's take them down. Don't make me believe that I'm actually going to, save those money. That
18: yeah.
15: Money.
18: And I will say this for certain websites too, when they have the coupon codes scrolling across the top of their websites or whatever, mm-hmm. and you try to snag that coupon, just put the coupon code. Just automatically put it on there.
15: Agreed.
18: Don't make me copy and paste from your own website.
17: When I'm ordering a pizza,
18: yeah,
17: and they say, oh no, that deal's only good online. You have to go onto the website to get that deal. I'm like, oh.
18: Yeah. Just give me the coupon code.
15: That is our world that we live in, Doug. You hit the nail on the head when you said that. When it's like that deal is only good online.
17: Mm-hmm.
15: I can name a number. I can name five restaurants right off the top of my head, or five food places right now, where you can get a better deal if you buy it online versus if you call in your order.
17: Mm-hmm.
15: And that just drives me bananas, right?
18: I suppose you want more people at your website.
15: Right, right. You want more app traffic, I'm sure.
18: Mm-hmm.
17: That's why we love to spend Monday mornings in Medina, KFGO Farm and Ranch Director Sunshine Sarah Heinrich. We're going to catch up with you 7:25.
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6: What do you want?
17: Now, I'm not sure if you're going to follow me on this, there, big guy.
6: I can't follow you anyway, but
17: okay, well, try. One of the problems with that stretch of 90-plus degrees days that we had is it makes 75 and 80 feel so much colder.
6: Well, that, and also because the problem with that stretch of 90-degree weather is you can't have it all the time. So when it ends, you think that now it's freezing cold, like you said.
17: Yeah. I mean, this is, average normal temperature is 75 degrees, and we're going to...
6: brutal yesterday. Ugh.
17: Right.
6: Ugh, cold.
17: Yeah.
6: I know. I was shivering yesterday.
18: Well, you know, and cold is one thing, but then you add the rain to it, and it just is a kind of a damp mess.
6: Yeah, it did. It absolutely. It felt very damp out there yesterday, very cold. But, you know, this week will feature, you know, both chilly days, the days that the rain is in the forecast, versus warm days where we get a break in the action. So that's good news for you, Douglas.
17: Baskin-Robbins.
6: Oh, Baskin-Robbins.
17: 31 flavors. A little something for everyone.
6: When I was in college, me and my roommate used to go to Baskin's every Friday, and they had this pound and a half ice cream thing. We used to eat a pound and a half of ice cream every Friday night.
17: Oh, that sounds so good.
6: Oh, yeah. When you're 20 years old, you can do that, and you never gain an ounce, you know. If I did that now, I'd be 712 pounds, you know.
17: Speaking of 31 different flavors, have you been to those pop machines that have, like, a computer on there, and you can pick, like, 2,000 different flavors? I had a...
6: No, I haven't.
17: Barks, zero sugar... Red cream soda.
6: Really?
17: It's all purely by accident, I think. Because you start pressing buttons and they got a million different flavors on there.
18: Yep. There's one at the DQ on 52nd Avenue. My grandson loves it.
17: It is cool if you get the right thing out of there.
18: Yeah.
17: But it also makes a fool out of me because I'm like, how do I get ice? Oh, you just push the thing. Ah, okay.
6: You can do all the other stuff, but you can't get ice. Is that what you're saying?
17: Right. Right, you can get
6: it's the basics, my friend.
17: Yeah, just give me some ice, man.
6: It's the little things, it's the little things. All right, well, you know, today we're going to be warmer than yesterday. We had 76 yesterday, 86 on Saturday, and Friday ended a streak of five straight 90-degree days where we had 91 for a high on Friday. Now today, as I said, about 80 for the high. A few scattered showers and thundershowers are coming to an end from southwest to northeast, and then partly sunny conditions will be the rule. And south-southeast winds at 6 to 16. 60 tonight. Tomorrow, partly sunny and breezy. 86. The wind more prominent. South-southeast 15 to 30. Now, later on in the afternoon, I have a mention, a slight chance for showers and thunderstorms locally later on in the day, but the better chances, relatively speaking, will be west of the valley. And then the chances increase from west to east for tomorrow night and into Wednesday, with late Wednesday evening featuring the best chance for showers and thunderstorms to the east of the valley. So we will have another batch of rain potential moving in for tomorrow night and right on through Wednesday evening. Wednesday's high 78 degrees. Can't rule out both tomorrow and Wednesday a muscular thunderstorm here and there. It is that time of year when that could happen, but it's not going to be a major extreme outbreak or anything like that. At least I'm not seeing that. Thursday, partly to mostly cloudy, low 59, high 84. And then Friday, partly to mostly cloudy, a chance for showers and storms, high near 78. The weekend right now looks dry, partly sunny, 85 to 90. Both days coming up. Temperatures largely in the 60s across a good part of the region. In fact, pretty consistently from 59 to 64. Southeast winds at 8, and again, a few showers on the radar. 63 in Moorhead and the airport, 64 here at the KFGO Weather Cave.
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5: Good morning. The Republican and Democratic state conventions were held over the weekend. A motorcycle rider from Nietzsche, North Dakota, is at Sanford Medical Center in Fargo after hitting broken pavement and rolling his bike. And a petition filed with the Minnesota Supreme Court would allow the city of Oak Grove and Anoka County to use paper voter registration lists in the November election. Those are some of the stories we're following. 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
8: 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This week, we'll be talking with Gretchen Kirchman about the Holly Rodeo going on this Friday and Saturday. Yeehaw! It's a tradition that dates back to 1960. 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Missing the Down to the Lakes segment with Gretchen Kirchman this Wednesday at 11:10 on It Takes Two is like showing up with a cooler with no ice. 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
18: Good morning. Just before 7 o'clock, it's the Morning Crew. It's Doug and Robbie.
17: Do you believe that Ronnie Wood from the Rolling Stones is only 79 today?
18: It's his birthday today?
17: Yeah.
18: 79? Is he like the youngest Rolling Stone?
17: He sure seems like it.
18: Wow.
17: On the other side of it, though, Pat Boone is 92 today.
18: Oh, yeah. He's still going strong.
17: Shouldn't say that. 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
13: ABC News, I'm Sherry Preston. U.S. Central Command says it conducted self-defense strikes inside Iran over the weekend, saying it was in response to aggressive Iranian actions, including the shooting down of a U.S. drone over international waters. One big question, whether Israel's attacks on Lebanon are included in the overall ceasefire. Arrests outside the ICE detention center in Newark, where ABC's Phil Tate says an overnight curfew has just been lifted.
26: Police were in riot gear, the mountain unit on scene to enforce the curfew, ending with a few dozen arrests.
27: Having worked with New Jersey State Police and local law enforcement, I know how well trained they are. The best in the nation.
26: New Jersey Governor Sherrill, over the weekend, defended her decision to send in state police after they learned ICE was preparing to surge officers into the state to support the ongoing immigration crackdown.
13: Three Democratic senators introducing a bill that would halt President Trump's anti-weaponization fund and prevent taxpayer dollars from being used for it. This is ABC News. A Utah judge is set to decide today whether to bar reporters and the public from parts of a key upcoming hearing in the case of the man accused of killing Charlie Kirk. Tyler Robinson's defense has asked the judge to restrict access to the preliminary hearing on July 6th and to seal some evidence in the case. His defense team says the jury pool could be tainted. Growing excitement about a new treatment for pancreatic cancer that could open the door to other cancer treatments.
28: It's called daraxonrasib, and according to the results of a clinical trial, it can double a patient's survival time. In a trial of 500 patients with advanced pancreatic cancer, the drug reduced the overall risk of death by 60% compared to patients who had only chemotherapy. And those who took the drug lived substantially longer, for an average of 13 months, compared to about 6.5 months for those who only had chemo. Another benefit? It's a daily pill instead, with fewer side effects reported.
13: That's ABC's Sophie Flay. I'm Sherry Preston, ABC News.

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4: Into the news center, Ryan Jenke, good morning.
5: Good morning.
4: Hey, we got a world record, you guys.
5: What is it?
4: For the most fast food visits in 24 hours.
3: Yuck. Jack Michaels. No.
4: This is...
5: Eli Jenke.
3: Oh, really?
4: Well, this was a group of 8 runners in northern Utah. They set out to break a bizarre world record. They went to the most fast food restaurants all on foot.
5: Okay.
4: They mapped out a route across Salt Lake County, stopping at each location just long enough to buy a small item and collect a receipt. Now, the challenge required no driving, no repeat stops, and proof of every visit. And by the end, they pulled it off. They hit 176 restaurants, setting a new record, turning a long-distance run into a fast-food marathon.
5: Boy.
4: Okay, now we need some details on this, though. Group of 8.
5: So I don't know how many details I want.
4: But you know what I mean? Did they all spread out, or did they all go to each one together?
5: I don't know.
4: Yeah.
5: How many were there?
4: 8.
5: 8 of them.
4: A group of 8. Sure. And they did this in 24 hours.
5: Mm-hmm.
4: Yeah.
5: They probably needed some moral support after a while. I mean, what were they buying? That's my question.
4: They just bought a small item. So
5: I understand.
3: One chicken nugget?
5: One nugget. Yeah.
4: Or, you know, the small fry.
3: Ketchup, mm-hmm. please.
4: Small fry. Diet Coke.
5: Okay,
4: hey, they broke a record.
5: I guess, yeah.
4: I mean, there's got to be easier bizarre records, isn't there?
5: You would certainly think so.
4: Like the stacking of the M&Ms or something.
3: Right.
5: How many can you stack?
4: Well, I can probably do 3, 4.
5: What's the record on that, I wonder?
4: I'd have to look that one up, but there is a record on it.
3: I just go with 1 because I'm eating everything after
5: that.
4: Yeah, that'd be a tough one.
3: Stacking no M&Ms. I'm stacking them in my mouth.
5: Right.
3: That's where I'm stacking those bad boys.
5: Right down your gullet.
3: Yep, stack them in my tum-tum.
5: 64 degrees, mostly cloudy. We have scattered showers, Fargo, Morehead. Expecting a partly sunny day today with a high of 80. Coming up, we'll hear from Chief Meteorologist Tom Szymanski. The Republican and Democratic state conventions were held over the weekend. Democrats endorsed Senator Amy Klobuchar for governor and Lieutenant Governor Peggy Flanagan for Senate. Flanagan on the ticket.
6: Means that a lot of people can see themselves, you know, reflected in this DFL party. And my hope is what it also means is that people feel excited to show up in this primary, but then also in the general. I think we are in a unique position for folks who stayed home in 2024 to activate them and get them back out there.
5: Republicans endorse Kendall Qualls for governor with Adam Schwartze for U.S. Senate. A motorcycle rider from Nietzsche, North Dakota, is at Sanford Medical Center in Fargo after hitting broken pavement and rolling his bike. That crash happened just before 6 Saturday evening on Highway 15, about 11 miles northwest of McHenry in eastern North Dakota. The 58-year-old man was not wearing a helmet and has serious injuries. He was flown to Fargo. South Dakota's new law criminalizing the providing and advertising of abortion pills and other abortion-related items faces a lawsuit alleging the advertising prohibition is unconstitutional. A New York-based nonprofit and a Democratic former South Dakota lawmaker filed the lawsuit Friday in federal court against South Dakota's Republican governor and attorney general. The state's Republican-dominated legislature passed the bill in March, and Governor Larry Roden signed it into law that same month. It's scheduled to take effect July 1st. South Dakota already had a law that bans abortions except when necessary to preserve the life of the mother. The new law says no person may knowingly dispense, distribute, sell, or advertise an article or thing designed, adapted, or intended to produce an abortion. The ban also covers any article, instrument, substance, drug, medicine, or thing that is advertised or described in a manner calculated to lead another to use or apply it for producing an abortion. 64 and mostly cloudy. 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
5: 64, you're listening to KFGO News. A northern North Dakota man is dead after he lost control of his pickup and hit a tree northwest of Dunseith. The crash happened around 2 Saturday morning. The Highway Patrol says 49-year-old David St. Clair was not wearing a seatbelt and he died at the scene. A petition filed with the Minnesota Supreme Court would allow the city of Oak Grove in Anoka County to use paper voter registration lists in the November election. Nick Nelson of the Upper Midwest Law Center says the county and Secretary of State's office are not cooperating.
9: They had a contract with Anoka County where Anoka County would help them run elections within their city limits. And Anoka County said, well, we want to use electronic rosters. But most recently, the Oak Grove City Council took another look at this and said, we'd like to actually reassert our control over our own elections. We want to use paper voter rosters.
5: Nelson says all voter rosters used to be paper and the legislature changed the law allowing cities and counties to choose whether to use electronic or paper voter rolls. Prince Celebration 2026 events are planned all week to commemorate the 10-year anniversary of his death and his birthday, June 7th. Kevin Kurt of Meet Minneapolis says they moved the block party on Saturday from Paisley Park to the Prince mural near Target Center. He says there is a new Prince sing-along where they're hoping to get 10 to 15,000 people singing Prince's music and maybe setting a world record. Artists CeeLo Green and Chris Collins, who played Prince in the Broadway musical version of Purple Rain, will be performing at the free block party. A concert at First Avenue featuring Chaka Khan kicks off the events on Wednesday night. Members of Prince's bands New Power Generation and The Revolution are playing a concert Friday at the Armory with Morris Day and other artists. Into the KFGO Weather Center with Chief Meteorologist Tom Szymanski. 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Tom, some showers are going to move on out of here, though, in a little bit, it looks like to me, huh?
10: Yeah, they should. And they're not much anyway. If they do hit you, they'll be brief, very minimal, and no big deal. The lightning is over, so just a few scattered showers here and there. And then it should turn out to be a halfway decent day. 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Hit and miss showers ending this morning, pretty soon actually, and then turning partly sunny as we move forward. Close to 80, south-southeast wind 6 to 16, partly cloudy 60 tonight, a southeasterly under 10. And tomorrow looks partly sunny and breezy, a slight chance for showers and storms later on in the day with a high right around 86. That wind will be south-southeast at 15 to 30 miles per hour. And again, the better chances tomorrow would be west of the valley. I think our chances improve for tomorrow night and into Wednesday, mostly cloudy areas of showers and storms. Low 63 Wednesday with a high of 78. On Thursday, partly to mostly cloudy, low 59, high 84. And then Friday, our next chance for showers and thunderstorms, hit and miss, high 78. Saturday and Sunday, partly sunny, 85 to about 90 degrees. Right now, though, we do have a mostly cloudy sky, just a few light showers here and there. Currently 64 at the KFGO Weather Cave.
3: 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Call Tom, KFGO time 7:12. 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A reminder, the intersection of University Drive South and 32nd Avenue South, that is closed. Construction project cleaning. It looks like the short-term closure expected to be in place for about another 2.5 weeks. Right now, if you're traveling the metro, you see something, say something, give us a call. 701-237-5948.
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11: We're kind of getting closer to the old abyss of sports now, aren't we? Kind of, you know, we're wrapping up. The NBA finals are set. The Stanley Cup finals are set now. Carolina, Vegas, and we have the New York Knicks.
3: Carolina and Vegas, nothing says hockey like, you know, the old school Las Vegas against Carolina. I mean, that's really what hockey is all about.
11: Two areas that have Stanley Cup championship banners and the state of hockey doesn't. That's the thing that gets me. Aren't you used to it by now, though?
3: That, no.
11: Really?
4: Well, after Florida was in it, so how many times?
11: Right. Florida just won back-to-back. Tampa Bay's won 3. Get this. Think about this for a second. When you think of sports in the state of Florida, what do you think of? I said this to Joel last week. I think of football.
3: I do Miami Dolphins, right. Miami Hurricanes, Florida State. Yep.
11: There's more Stanley Cup champions in the state of Florida than there are Super Bowl champions. There's 2 for the Bucks, 2 for the Dolphins, and there's 5 between the Panthers and Lightning. Mm. That is weird to think about, isn't it?
4: When was the last time a Canadian team won the Cup?
11: 1993.
4: It's been a while.
11: 1993.
3: 33 years.
11: The Bill Clinton administration's first year.
4: Holy smokes.
11: That is amazing. It really is.
4: I mean, I kind of feel bad. I mean, you know, not really.
11: Montreal's a different thing because, I mean, there's a lot of people that in Quebec want to have their own, you know, nation.
4: Country.
11: They want to be at their, you know, we're going through that with Alberta right now, too. They're looking at to secede. So,
3: and if Winnipeg would make it to the Stanley Cup Finals, most of us
11: we'd
3: all be pulling for him.
11: For the late, great Travis Dunn, as much as anything, because he was really a fan. Yep. And a guy who used to work with us here, former UND champion in 1980. No, I mean, it would be great to see. I could pull for the Canadians, so that's like pulling for the Yankees. I mean, they got so many champions. No, I can't do it. No way. I could pull for the other Canadian teams, but not the Montreal Canadiens. No.
3: Well, can you pull for Las Vegas or Carolina?
11: Well, Las Vegas is hard because they're not even a decade old. But Carolina, I give them credit. They, you know, they went and they did the thing. They built the arena. They got the Hartford Whalers to move there, and they won a Stanley Cup champion with a championship with Matt Cullen. So I can kind of get it. You know, in that area of North Carolina, they've been in hockey area. I mean, they wanted to grow and diversify the game. You can't argue that getting into, you know, places like California, you know, Wayne Gretzky being traded to the Kings, it helped out the sport. It's as big as it's ever been.
4: Yeah, so that's true. The Canes, by the way, are favored for this.
11: I would be surprised if they don't win. I mean, because they are really good and they're heavy. And I'm going to pull for Jackson Blake, you know, Jason Blake's son,
4: Absolutely.
11: Former UND stars, both of them, father and son. So it's quite a story there. But no, and one thing you have to do, we cannot forget, and he's been this up-and-coming superstar for a while, and he was kind of lost in Buffalo for a time. Jack Eichel is really good.
3: Oh, yeah. Yeah.
11: He is really good. And I think when all the focus was the Avalanche and Nathan MacKinnon and all that, Eichel said, yeah, don't forget about me, because he really had a great conference finals against the Colorado Avalanche. So, yeah, that begins this week, along with think about this in February, too. Karl Anthony Towns, looking at that trade that the T-Wolves made, it almost looked like the Wolves in February. Oh, man, we got a much better deal than that.
3: Julius Randle,
11: Dante DiVincenzo. You get that first-round pick out of nowhere because Detroit became better than we thought, and you get Berenger out of France. Now Karl Anthony Towns, you want to talk about exercising some demons. Not since the year that I was born have the New York Knicks won a NBA Finals. That's 1973. So
3: you're going back 73. You're going back to like Walt Frazier?
11: Yes.
4: Ho-ho.
11: That's the last time they won this NBA championship.
3: Really?
11: So they're hungry for that. So
3: yeah, I suppose Ewing never... Did Ewing ever get a... Patrick Ewing, did he ever get an NBA
11: ring? He had a Michael Jordan problem.
3: Yeah.
11: He had a Michael Jordan, maybe a little bit of the Pistons at the end there.
3: Yeah, maybe had a little
11: Larry Bird.
3: Rick Mahorn.
11: Yeah, Larry Bird, I would say. You know, Dr. J towards the end. I mean, the East was a really tough conference. That was probably the tougher conference of the two back then because you had the Celtics and the Sixers and the Knicks, and it wasn't easy. And then the Pistons.
3: Even the Milwaukee Bucks at a time.
11: They had some runs there, for
3: Bob
11: sure.
3: Bob Lanier and Terry Cummings, yeah.
11: Yeah, so they was... tough to get through, and that's why, yeah, Patrick Ewing, probably one of the greatest NBA players, never have a championship either, along with Karl Malone and a handful, Charles Barkley and a handful
12: Malone
11: of others.
12: Malone never got one either. Did he go, I thought, he, didn't he go to the Lakers at
11: yeah,
12: the end?
11: Yeah, and then never... the Pistons, remember they had that super team with Gary Payton and Karl Malone and the Pistons, the year that the Wolves probably should have won, but they got hosed by the officials in the Western Conference Finals, and then in Game 5, certainly. And the Pistons came out of nowhere. Rip Hamilton, those guys beat him. So
12: you remember all that? Do you know where your phone is right now, Derek?
11: It's in my pocket.
12: Okay,
11: it's in my pocket right here.
4: And honestly, I got to tell you, Derek, and I've always said this about you: you are the one guy talking sports that I could listen to, even as not. I mean, I'm not really entrenched in sports that much, and I'm female and all that. But I can listen to you talk sports all the time.
11: What I try to do is kind of make it simple. This is the last time, you know, I remember these little things, you know, that you can, you know, not to get too wonky with it. But no, it's just it's weird. I can remember that stuff. I don't know if it's a curse or a gift or
4: whatever.
11: You're
4: like the Rain Man of sports.
11: Yeah. Wapner at four. That's for sure. How about this guy for the FM Redhawks right now? Is there a hotter bat in the American Association?
13: Batted in, and Sermo sends one high and deep to right field. Way back, it's out of the complex. Marge struck it down. Jose Sermo, career home run number 149 and his league-leading eighth of the season. And the Redhawks have taken a 6-4 lead.
11: Yeah, Sermo, three hits and just an unbelievable run that he has been on right now, driving in three runs in that 8-4 victory over the Sioux Falls Canaries, the division leader right now in the Western Division of the American Association. So they take 2 of 3 in Canary Land out in Sioux Falls. Now they head on this road trip going to Kansas City. And I don't know, the schedule makers, they go to Kansas City for three. Then I think they go to Milwaukee. That's what
12: really?
11: Like the
4: yeah,
11: milkman.
4: I think that's what Jack said, because, I was talking to him last week about it.
11: You get to see
4: it.
11: A lot of Iowa coming up on Thursday night into Friday. That is weird. And then the weird thing is, it's not even a getaway day. They have tomorrow night's a night game, Wednesday day game, and then Thursday night game, then go to Milwaukee. So that just to make it a little bit more interesting.
12: What kind of computer is generating that schedule? Commodore 64?
11: No idea, but yeah. Minnesota Twins swept by the Pittsburgh Pirates over the weekend, 9-3. Frustrating close losses on Friday and Saturday. Yesterday was just a mess. 9-3 they lose. And Bailey Ober, just to add to it, placed on the 15-day injured list. Luckily, Joe Ryan's going tonight. He's 3-3 in the season. Pitched much better. Of course, hasn't had a lot of help in some instances. But how about David Sandlin? He's going tonight. And then coming up tomorrow, Davis Martin, who's 8-1 in the season against Connor Prelip. So it's tough. White Sox playing well right now. Second place behind Cleveland in the American League Central. So let's see if they can gain any ground here. They're not really out of it, you know, as far as anything's concerned. You want to, I've always said, keep the Twins. Certainly, as long as they're not out of it totally by Memorial Day, stay relevant until we get to Egan and Vikings training camp.
12: Open. Yeah,
11: exactly. You see some of the kind of the interviews and stuff. We're going to do a lot of this coming up on Wednesday night on Couch Potato Radio, some Skull Sounds, because it's kind of interesting the dynamic with Kyler Murray and J.J. McCarthy. McCarthy, you can see, has a little bit of edge about having being challenged for the starting spot now, which might be a good thing.
12: Which is good, right.
11: I think so, too.
12: Yep.
11: People are looking at it as like drama. Oh, do we need this? I'm like, yeah, I think he wants some competitive juices with these guys.
12: Agree.
11: And my biggest thing, and I'm going to have another couch potato commentary on KFGO.com about this. I've said this time and time again. You can read into this all you want. More than anything, I wish one of these quarterbacks would say it. Part of the reason that they have Carson Wentz, Kyler Murray, and J.J. McCarthy in the quarterback room, along with the fourth guy, Max Brosmer, they might need to play them all because all these guys have been injured often throughout their careers.
12: We talked about this.
11: This is insurance, if nothing else. I mean, seriously.
12: I don't remember the number, but you and I talked about this a couple months ago, that last year there was only a handful of quarterbacks that played in all 17 regular season games. I mean, I want to say it was somewhere.
11: Darnold was one of them, yeah.
12: Between 10 and 15, somewhere else. So you might need, for sure, two quarterbacks and maybe three or four.
11: Well, in the years that Kevin O'Connell struggled, what has happened? Kirk Cousins gets hurt, and they have to put Jaren Hall in there, and, you know, Nick Mullins was hurt. So
12: where's the pastor not when you need
11: and
12: him?
11: And then 2023 was a mess, you know, because of that. And then last year, same situation. You know, your top two quarterbacks go down with Carson Wentz and J.J. McCarthy. Forget about the play. Just they both were injured. You have to throw Max Brosmer in there. Yeah. So it is something. You need depth in that quarterback room, and I think that's what this is as much as anything else. Kyler Murray can start, and who knows? He might get dinged up. J.J. McCarthy, That might be his, you know, Tom Brady, Drew Bledsoe moment. You just don't know how it's going to go. That's a lofty comparison, folks. Don't text in. I know. I'm just
12: Tom
11: saying.
12: Tom Brady,
11: yeah,
12: huh?
11: No, I'm not going that far. Okay. Congratulations over the weekend. We had the state championships going on in many sports in North Dakota. It's Class B softball champions. Hey, Squirrels, congratulations to you. You get the championship there. Class A softball, congratulations to Jack Michaels, Coyotes of Williston. They get the championship in Class A softball. Class A baseball, Fargo South, first time in 15 years.
12: Hey, way to go,
11: Bruins.
12: They won
11: a championship. So, yes, good to see.
12: And
11: Class B baseball, Park River area gets the championship. And Class A girls soccer, Shanley blanks Minot 3-0 for the championship there. Got some awards going on. Class A baseball coach of the year, Quinn Irie from Horace. Class B baseball coach, Scott Milbrandt from Kindred. And Class B softball coach of the year, Scott Cost out of Central Cass. So, some pretty good things
12: well
11: going
12: done.
11: On locally there. Minnesota side, good luck to the DGF Rebels. They are going on to the tournament going on for AA, so good luck to them. And then we got a whole bunch of stuff going on for baseball this week on that side of the river, too, for the section championships with a lot of local teams involved. So.
12: And according to ESPN, the Minnesota Vikings have hired Nolan Teasley as their general manager.
11: That's right.
12: 13 seasons with Seattle.
11: As the assistant GM, so pretty good track record. They've had some pretty good runs here, so yeah. We'll see how it goes. And we'll see what Rob Brzezinski happens. If I'm guessing executive vice president of football operations is how that goes.
12: Give him a title?
11: Well, yeah.
12: Give him a position?
11: Yeah, exactly.
12: Give him a paycheck?
11: Well, he's earned it. He's done a lot of things over the years. So I mean,
4: this is the first time we've heard of this guy's name. And Derek knows all about him. Mm-hmm. See what I mean?
12: Yep.
11: Well, he's been kind of rumbled about getting a lot of GM jobs over the years, and he finally gets one with the Minnesota Vikings, according to all the reports. I'll kind of wait for their release from the – I would guess sometime today the Vikings are going to release this on a Monday, you would think. But, yeah, so new GM coming to town for the Minnesota Vikings. And I think training camp starts, like, in July 20th something. So, like, it's like a month and a half away.
12: 45 days.
11: Yeah. Let's get the 4th of July first.
12: Okay.
11: Yes. Twins, White Sox tonight. First of three at Target Field right here on KFGO.
4: Thanks, Derek.
12: KFGO time, 7:25. She is the best in the business. Number one for a reason. Our KFGO Farm and Ranch Director, Sunshine. Summertime, Sarah Hennick. Good morning to you.
14: Good morning. And how are we doing on our Monday morning? We never even talked about that in the 6 o'clock hour.
4: I think we're smoking right along.
14: I do too.
4: I don't know why.
14: I feel like this Monday is absolutely just blowing by.
4: Yeah, it kind of is.
12: It's 7:25 on Monday.
14: I know.
12: We got a
14: long, you guys, there's a long way to go.
12: Long ways to go, yeah.
4: Yeah,
14: not
4: but we're
14: Robbie
4: halfway
14: Daniels.
4: Through.
14: Oh.
4: What do you mean if you're Robbie Daniels? What does that mean?
14: I mean, your work day is nearly done, right?
4: Well, I got some hours
14: early.
4: Left.
14: I'm giving credit where credit's due.
4: Okay,
14: not
4: thanks.
14: All of us are Mr. Doug Lear. You know, where we just go to work at 3 o'clock in the morning and we're still working at 5 o'clock at night.
4: Yeah.
12: Again, it's much easier to go to work at 3 a.m. than it is to find work at 3 a.m.
4: There you go.
14: That's very true.
4: Mm-hmm.
12: Here's Sarah Hynek with your Farm and Ranch news.
14: Farm bankruptcies are on the rise, and an ag attorney says it's a sign of growing financial stress. Austin Piper with Ag and Business Legal Strategies says the farm economy continues to decline.
15: We have a war in Iran that's affecting oil and fertilizer prices, and we still have weak commodity prices, and we don't have a full-fledged farm bill. So I hope I'm wrong, but I don't expect great improvements in the near future.
14: Piper says that the regular budget reviews could help farmers avoid loan defaults.
15: That's your balance sheet, your income statement, and those tools will help you figure out where you've been, where you are, and then hopefully where you want to go.
14: The Federal Trade Commission has opened an industry-wide investigation into fertilizer prices after sharp increases during spring planting. Reuters reported that FTC Chairman Andrew Ferguson said the agency is using civil investigative demands to gather documents and testimony. The probe comes as growers face higher fertilizer and fuel costs, droughts in parts of the plains, and another year of narrow margins. Reuters said urea prices have climbed 55% since shipping through the Strait of Hormuz was blocked, while another nitrogen fertilizer rose 33%, citing Kentucky Farm Bureau testimony. The USDA, cited by Reuters, said fertilizer has been the largest increase in farm input costs since 2020. The American Farm Bureau Federation

0: specific examples regarding new export opportunities for our nation's ethanol.
1: We have seen progress in Vietnam, Taiwan. We have seen a 50% increase of U.S. ethanol going into the United Kingdom. President Arevalo of Guatemala is implementing his own E10 blend mandate for the first time in Guatemalan history. And I led a Trump mission there just a few months ago. We're continuing to see tremendous progress on getting that E10 blend mandate implemented by June 30th of this summer. And it was great for President Arevalo and I to connect and make sure that we're staying on track for implementation of that particular agreement.
0: I'm Rod Bain reporting for the U.S. Department of Agriculture in Washington, D.C.
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8: Good morning.
7: How many pull-ups can you do?
8: Oh, 30, 35.
7: How about you, Doug?
9: Every year at the Red River Valley Fair, they have like the National Guard there.
7: Yeah,
9: you pull
7: I've
9: up to like get a T-shirt or anything like that.
7: Yeah.
9: And I'm happy to report that I attempt every year.
8: Yeah.
7: Did you get the T-shirt?
9: Oh, yeah. They feel sorry for the old man.
8: I'm glad that she didn't even question my 30 to 35.
9: She didn't ask for in a row.
8: No. Well, that's true.
9: I mean, how many can you do in a year, Ryan?
8: I don't know.
7: Well, I'm not going to outright call you a liar.
8: Well, I'm lying. In when I was younger, though, in high school, I could do like 20, 25 of them.
7: Oh.
9: In a row?
8: Yeah.
9: In a week.
7: Jeepers. Yeah. Well, how many, Doug?
9: I it's usually like five or six, somewhere in that.
7: Yeah.
9: It's tough.
8: Yeah,
9: it hurts.
8: If I could do two now, I'd be impressed with myself. I'd take myself out for a shake afterwards.
7: So neither one of you like the 22-year-old guy from Virginia who did pull-ups for 24 hours straight.
8: No, he did not.
7: He did.
9: Liar, liar, pants will fire.
7: 12,412 pull-ups.
9: Not a chance.
8: Where?
7: Started
8: no
7: on a Saturday morning, lasted till Sunday morning.
9: No.
7: Beat the current record by 67 reps.
8: On a video game? Did he do it with his Sims character?
7: He says it all started as a friendly competition with a buddy a few years ago, then turned into serious training to chase the record, and it's now a Guinness World Record. 12,412 pull-ups in 24 hours.
8: No way.
9: Yeah.
8: I don't believe it.
9: I challenge that.
8: It might be true, but I don't believe it.
7: It might be true, but you don't believe it.
8: Yeah.
7: Okay.
8: There's no way. 12,000?
9: What would George say?
7: 12,000. Well, 20 and 24 hours to do it.
9: There's no way.
8: I don't think so.
9: Humanly impossible.
8: No.
9: Maybe it was a hologram.
8: Yeah. If that happened, as soon as he got off the bar, both arms fell off.
9: AI generated.
8: Yep.
7: Oh, boy.
8: Well, I got to find video evidence.
9: Nope.
8: I wouldn't even believe that.
9: Not there?
8: No.
7: Okay.
8: 64 degrees, mostly cloudy. We have scattered showers, Fargo-Moorhead, expecting those to end this morning. Then a partly sunny day with a high of 80. Kendall Qualls won the Republican endorsement for governor at the party's convention in Duluth over the weekend.
10: Minnesota Republicans have endorsed the former health executive and veteran for governor after a long, glitch-filled convention. Voting issues with electronic clickers sparked concerns from some candidates about the process. Qualls secured the endorsement on the 10th ballot, clearing the 60% threshold in a head-to-head race against House Speaker Lisa Damith, becoming the first black candidate to win.

0: in a major party endorsement for governor in Minnesota. The race may not be settled yet. MyPillow CEO Mike Lindell and possibly Damoth are considering primary runs in August.
1: That's KFGO News correspondent Sean Maloney. Lindell is one of those questioning the voting process after electronic failures forced nearly 2,000 delegates to wait for long periods of time.
2: Same as all voting machines. I mean, they all have back doors. They're all vulnerable. They're just like any other thing. Isn't it funny? This has been the third day in a row now with these vulnerabilities or what's ever going on. They need to go to paper ballots hand counted. I mean, here it would be easy.
1: Lindell was taken off the endorsement list after five ballots because of a lack of support. He's urging his followers to support Qualls. Democratic delegates endorsed Minnesota Lieutenant Governor Peggy Flanigan for U.S. Senate on Saturday, solidifying her support among party activists going into a competitive primary election in August against Congresswoman Angie Craig. Flanigan says Minnesotans are tired of Democrats surrendering to Republicans and they deserve a fighter representing them in D.C. Despite solidifying the endorsement, Flanigan has a long road before securing the nomination. Craig has a history of winning close, tough races and has four times the cash on hand as Flanigan. Craig did not show up to the convention in Rochester, saying she'd forego the endorsement in the face of all but certain defeat. 64, mostly cloudy. 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
1: 64, you're listening to KFGO News. The owner of a southeastern Minnesota business is facing charges following a major drug bust in Red Wing. Red Wing police, federal agents, and members of the Minnesota Southeast Violent Crimes Task Force executed a search warrant at Red Wing Glass and a residence in Pierce County, Wisconsin. The owner, Sean Collette, was taken into custody on suspicion of drug sales and possession. Officers say they found 5 pounds of methamphetamine and a large amount of cash. Authorities in Kandy, Ojai County are investigating after human remains were uncovered during excavation work near Lake Lillian. The sheriff's office reported that a worker discovered several bones on Wednesday. The Minnesota Bureau of Criminal Apprehension helped investigators excavate the area and located additional remains believed to be from one person. The Minnesota Indian Affairs Council was notified and later responded to the site. Preliminary findings indicate the remains may be that of a Native American and archaeological. Governor Kelly Armstrong says the decision by Summit Carbon Solutions to not build its carbon dioxide pipeline in the Dakotas will not stop North Dakota from further work on using CO2 for enhanced oil recovery. The Summit project gathers CO2 from ethanol plants. The plan to have the CO2 in storage in North Dakota was shelved, in part because of opposition in South Dakota. But Armstrong says work continues on enhanced oil recovery in North Dakota.
6: We can figure out different options for CO2. We will continue to talk about that, and work their way through it. The one thing I have learned from my friends in the oil and gas business, if they've figured out how to get oil out of the ground, they'll figure out how to get what they need there to do it.
1: Armstrong says there are several projects underway in the state for enhanced oil recovery. He says the issue is the state does not have enough CO2 at this point. And we head now into the KFGO Weather Center with Chief Meteorologist Tom Szymanski. 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A little cooler early this week, Tom, but not too bad for temperatures later on.
7: No, actually, the temps will be better as we move forward. The days that feature the least opportunity for rain will be the warmest. Conversely, where there are better chances for rain, a little bit cooler. And pretty active weather pattern through the week. Not going to rain every day all the time, obviously. But we do have a few weak showers pushing on through right now. They'll end soon. Then it turns partly sunny eventually. High temperature close to 80. That wind south-southeast 6 to 16. A little cooler north and east where the clouds take longer to move out. Could be a couple degrees warmer south and west where the sun comes out sooner. Tonight, partly cloudy and 60. Tomorrow, breezy, partly sunny, 86. South-southeast wind 6 to 16. Or rather, 15 to 30, I should say, with a slight chance for showers and storms late in the afternoon, particularly to the west of the valley. And we'll discuss that and move into the rest of the week and the weekend with a Cape call coming up soon. Right now, 64 at the KFGO Weather Cave.
8: Thank you very much. Too Tall Time, KFGO Time, 7:39. Hey, let's start your Monday off the right way. A visit with our good friend, Wayne Sanders, Coach's Choice Corporate and Athletic Apparel. Good Monday morning, Wayne. How you doing there, my friend?
9: Better now, side by side with you, young man.
8: 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Hey, Wayne, I got to say, this is really something that you should be proud of, because if I'm hearing correctly, you are North Dakota's exclusive distributor and decorator of Unreal. 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
8: 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A reminder here that south of Horace, County Road 17, south of Horace, they had some issues arise, so that is being extended. That is being extended through June 12th. Right now, if you're traveling the metro, you see something, say something, give us a call. 701-237-5948.
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12: Hey, KFGO Time is 7:42. It's a KFGO Morning Crew. It's Doug and Robbie, and on the line with us here this morning is Amy Stearns, Executive Director of Project 412 in Detroit Lakes. Good morning, Amy. How are you?
13: Hey, good morning. I'm great. Thanks for the call this morning.
12: Absolutely. You sound pretty chipper for it being pretty early for you.
13: Well, you know, we got to get up early here in Lakes Country. There's lots to do down here.
12: You know, you guys just had a wonderful street fair over the weekend, but let's start where it kind of all begins. What is Project 412?
13: Sure. Well, Project 412 is a small nonprofit placemaking organization, which in essence just means we want to do all we can to make Detroit Lakes and our 412 lakes area just one of the most wonderful places in the world to live. And the 412, of course, is a nod to the history of Detroit Lakes. They used to always say that there were 412 lakes within 25 miles of DL. I kind of joke that Google ruined it, and there's really like 420 lakes, and they actually counted.
12: Sure.
13: But we are really trying to lean on the shoulders of people who made some great choices years and years ago, you know, saving the mile-long public beach, investing in great schools and medical facilities, and bringing back Detroit Mountain, our fabulous historic home theater and Detroit Lakes Community Cultural Center, all really great decisions that have made DL as special as it is. And we want to keep building on that and elevating our community.
12: You know, I like the way you say keep building on that, because I think forever, as long as anybody's ever really known about Detroit Lakes, you knew that it was a place to be in the summer.
13: Absolutely, yeah. So, the lakes are just, you know, this is what we wait all winter for, right?
12: Mm-hmm.
13: For those lakes to open up and to get out on them. And so, yeah, and so some of the things that we focus on, we kind of have really three pillars that we're working on. One is, how do we support the entrepreneurs in our area and support small business? And there's some great shops downtown and great restaurants and all that. How do we encourage that? And then how do we support outdoor recreation? Because that's super important in our area. Could we build more trails? Could we get more bike paths here? All of that sort of thing. And we've started something called the Becker County Trail Alliance. It's brought all the trail groups together, and they're working on some really neat projects. And then the third pillar is really, how do we make this just a beautiful place, even more beautiful, with public art and outdoor music? And so we do a lot of murals, utility box wraps. Of course, we're probably best known for bringing the trolls to Detroit Lakes, Thomas Dombo's giant trolls.
12: Yeah.
13: Have you seen them?
12: You know what? I have not, because my husband had a knee replacement and we wanted to wait until he's fully functional and good to go, because it's not a difficult hike, but there's some hiking involved.
13: There is some hiking involved, and I can tell you it is great therapy. I mean, so many people get outside and hike to see the trolls, and you live so close. You could do, you know, mm-hmm. two in one day and then take it easy. And the story of the trolls is fantastic. I mean, you start in our city park, and then you go out and explore some other wonderful areas, all within a short little region area of Detroit Lakes.
12: If a person was to see all of them in one day, and what did you say, there's five or six?
13: There are five trolls, three portals, and the elusive golden rabbit.
12: Okay.
13: Yeah.
12: If a person was to do it all in one day, what are you thinking? It's pretty much a day. Get started at 10. You should be done by 3?
13: Yeah. You'd probably be done close to 4 or 5.
12: Okay.
13: That's how long you take.
12: Okay.
13: Yeah. It's about a 5-6 hour thing. Olander Bus is doing a troll trek this summer, where they're actually helping people get to the trolls, which
12: is
13: pretty cool.
12: Yeah.
13: And, but it is easy to do. You can go to trollsdl.com, and there are three different ways to find the trolls. You can do that geocaching,
12: mm-hmm.
13: Which is a fun thing, especially for kids to do. There's a game that the artist Thomas Dombo created, that is like deciphering an alphabet.
12: Mm-hmm.
13: And then the third is you just click on the Google links.
12: Oh, there you go.
13: Right,
12: easy peasy. So, and he did kind of do a little bit of a nod to the trolls in other towns too, such as right here in Fargo, right?
13: Right. In Fargo, one of our portals is hidden in Roberts Alley downtown.
12: Mm-hmm.
13: And the idea behind the portals is that Alexa, who is the main troll in the city park, she is cooking up an elixir for a better life. And just like if you're reaching into a cupboard to add more chili powder or more oregano to a pot of chili that you're making, she is reaching out into a portal to get more birdhouses to add to her elixir. Because Thomas Dombo believes that where there are birds and where there are birdhouses, it's good for the little people. It's good for people like us.
12: That's such a neat thing for, I mean, young and old alike. It totally is.
13: And it's really fun. And each troll has a challenge for you to do, whether it's to make a stranger laugh or to plant a tree or whatever the challenge is. It's all about being better people, being kinder to each other, and treating the environment and our earth better.
12: All
13: That's
12: right.
13: The whole
12: very,
13: message.
12: Very nice. Okay. So yeah. I like the let's bring some live music too. So let's talk about trucks and tunes. And the first one gets started this Thursday night in Detroit Lakes. Mm-hmm. Tell us about that.
13: Absolutely. We kick off on Thursday, June 4th, in our city park. And the very first band that we've been starting with the past couple of years is, of course, Fargo's own Post-Traumatic Funk Syndrome, which you guys all know how
12: mm-hmm.
13: fun Russ and the crew are. And it will be lively down there in the city park. We have a bunch of food trucks that are coming. So there's all choices of food trucks. And there's our local brewery, Buck's Mill, is there. And There's ice cream trucks and there's just everything down there. And so that's fun. So that's a great place to go and eat. And then also to hang out and hear incredible live music. And we do this almost every Thursday in the summer. Not all of them, but almost every Thursday.
12: Enough. If you love music, you're going to love this for sure.
13: They're really fun. And we try to bring in groups that don't get to play as much in the Lakes area because they're bigger or maybe they're from the cities or they're from somewhere. So we're kicking off with post-traumatic funk. Then a great indie rock group called Sammy Jean Cohen. They're coming the following week, June 11th. And then Clayton Ryan and his band, and he's a really up-and-coming Americana artist.
12: Mm-hmm.
13: Amazing group. They are June 17th. So that's our lineup for June. And the food trucks at each of those. The night starts at 5 o'clock, goes till about 8 o'clock, and just is a fun night to meet community, meet new people, hang out, bring a lawn chair. It's really fun.
12: All right. So if anyone would like some information as to, well, first of all, they want to find out about trucks and tunes or anything going on in Detroit Lakes for this summer, where can we send them?
13: Definitely check out our website, project412mn.org is a great site to use. Also, for all the music at all the area restaurants and bars in town, if you love live music, check out our other website, which is musicindl.com.
12: All right, thanks.
13: And that's music all over.
12: Okay, thanks so much, Amy. You have a great day. We'll talk again soon.
13: Thank you, Robbie. Take care. Bye-bye.
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7: Yes.
12: So we got some, you know, typical summery kind of things going on, and I think we had our nice hot summer like a week ago.
7: I hope that's not a past tense statement.
12: No, but isn't that what happened last year?
7: Oh, man. You're correct. I hope that doesn't repeat itself.
12: Right.
7: You're right. We had a really nice stretch of weather last week, nice and hot out there. It cooled off, especially yesterday. And it's not going to be as warm overall this week as it was last week, but still, we're looking at temperatures to be fairly close to 80 or so almost every day. More on that in a moment. 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So hit-miss showers ending very soon, and then partly sunny today from southwest to northeast. We'll try for about 80. A little warmer southwest where the sun comes out sooner, a little cooler north and east where the clouds may hang around a little bit longer. The wind, not a big deal. Southeast 6 to 16, light southeast tonight, partly cloudy and 60 and tomorrow. Partly sunny, breezy, a slight chance for some hit-and-miss showers and storms late in the day, particularly to the west of the valley, high 86. That wind will be south-southeast at 15 to 30. Then improving chances for showers and thunderstorms for tomorrow night, Wednesday evening, region-wide. Not going to rain constantly 24-7 all over the place, but there will be areas of showers and thunderstorms. Low near 63 with a high near 78. Beginning tomorrow and right on through Wednesday evening, can't rule out a muscular thunderstorm here and there, but it's not going to be a total outbreak like every storm is going to be horrendous. That's not going to be the case. And then Thursday, partly to mostly cloudy, low 59, high 84. Partly to mostly cloudy Friday, chance for showers and storms, high 78. And then for Saturday and Sunday, partly sunny. Warming up 85 to 90 at that time. 60s across much of the region right now. Clouds hanging around, a few light showers in the area. Currently 64 in Moorhead, 65 at the airport, 64 at the KFGO Weather Cave.
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12: KFGO time, 7:57. The morning crew wrapping it up for the Monday. Back at it Tuesday. Hello to you there, Mr. Joel Heitkamp.
27: How you doing, Robbie?
12: I'm well. How are you?
27: Good. Good.
12: That's good. Good. Good weekend.
27: I got an issue, but with you and Doug,
12: what?
27: and mostly with Derek, quite frankly. But yeah, I'm doing good. Weekend was fine.
12: Wait a minute. You can't come out of the chute like that. What's your issue?
27: Why do you guys got to talk about the 4th of July? I mean,
12: okay,
27: I heard that on the way up.
12: you take that up with Mr. Doug Lear. He's always the guy pushing time.
27: Mr. Derek Hansen was talking about the 4th of July. Well, that is today's June.
12: I know. June 1st. Here we go.
27: It goes fast enough.
12: I know. I tell him that all the time to shut it.
27: Goodness. You know, and here's the other part. You know, we're at a different, they're talking about, well, we got to get to the weekend. I don't mind if it's slower. I don't have many more of these weeks. Life can slow down a little bit.
12: Yeah, absolutely. I don't like to wish away time at all.
27: Exactly. I only have so much left.
12: You know, and Doug, like, says he identifies as a baby boomer. Yeah. If he truly did, then he would get what we're saying.
27: He's not a baby boomer.
12: He's not, but he identifies as
27: If he truly was a baby boomer, he wouldn't be in such good shape.
12: Yeah, there's that, right?
27: Our generation, you know. But yeah.
12: Well, you know, our mothers didn't bring us up saying go for a walk, get some exercise.
27: Yeah, they said fix the yard, which I did, and then it rained for an inch.
12: Just the house, yeah, do something like that. Yeah. So, hey, it's National Game Show Day. What's your favorite game show?
27: Oh, Jeopardy.
12: Yeah?
27: Oh, yeah.
12: Even when you were younger?
27: Oh, no. No, no. When I was younger, it was the one with Bob Barker.
12: Price is Right.
27: Yeah. That was good. Okay. Newlywed Game was a blast.
12: Yeah, that was always something.
27: Yep.
12: Remember the dating game?
27: Yeah, the dating game didn't do it for me.
12: No, but that was a bizarre.
27: The Newlywed Game, because you always had this really dumb answer every now and then, which was like, oh boy, you are in so much trouble when you get home.
12: Right, but the one that we're thinking about that, you know, didn't actually happen.
27: Oh, didn't it?
12: No, I don't think so.
27: Well, you didn't have to tell me that. That just wrecked it. But I thought it happened.
12: Well, I better look it up just in case.
27: Oh, I hope you're wrong.
12: Just in case. All right.
27: I so hope you're wrong.
12: All right. We got news and views headed your way. It's coming up just after 8. The Morning Crew back at it tomorrow. Have a great day, everyone.
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1: ABC News, I'm Sherry Preston. The U.S. and Iran exchanging fire over the weekend, drawing into question the ceasefire talks that had been happening. The war now in its fourth month. And, says ABC's Rachel Scott,
4: the economic toll continues to hit Americans here at home with these high gas prices. But the president still insists he is in no rush to make a deal late overnight. He posted on social media telling critics to sit back and relax, saying it will all work out in the end.
1: Dozens of arrests now reported outside the ICE detention facility in Newark, New Jersey, a mandatory curfew put in place over the weekend following days of determinations. Another strike into an alleged drug boat in the Eastern Pacific. Three more killed, bringing the number killed since the U.S. strikes began to more than 200. President Trump says he will headline the opening ceremony at the Great American State Fair, marking the nation's 250th birthday. That announcement after most of the musicians who had agreed to perform pulled out, complaining it was too partisan. This is ABC News. A Hollywood legend would have turned 100 years old today. ABC's Danny New with more on how fans of Marilyn Monroe are celebrating.
5: Born Norma Jean Mortensen, the L.A. native landed her breakout role in 1953's Niagara.
6: Ooh, do you feel the breeze from the subway? Isn't it delicious?
5: With now classic films like The 7-Year Itch.
8: I wanna be loved by you.
5: And over the weekend, a record-breaking 1,037 lookalikes gathered in Palm Springs, dressed in her iconic getup from 7-Year Itch.
9: You say 100 years. I feel like she never left us.
5: It appears this 100-year itch will never be scratched.
1: Chipmaker NVIDIA unveiling a new chip that puts AI capabilities directly into laptops and desktops to be delivered this fall. NVIDIA CEO Jensen Huang saying it's part of a 3-year deal they've been working on with Microsoft that will, in his words, reinvent PCs for the AI era. I'm Sherry Preston, ABC News.
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17: Good morning. It's 8:03, 64 degrees, mostly cloudy, Fargo-Moorhead. I'm Ryan Janke. Army veteran and former healthcare executive Kendall Qualls won the endorsement for Minnesota governor at the Republican State Convention Saturday, beating House Speaker Lisa Damith after 10 rounds of voting. Senator Amy Klobuchar was endorsed by Democrats over the weekend. During his speech, Qualls called for unity. He then framed the race as a spiritual rather than an electoral contest, closing out his remarks with a prayer. Damith declined to comment on her future plans, despite having previously pledged to abide by the party endorsement. She seemed to leave open the possibility of continuing on to the August 11th primary. Attorney General Keith Ellison is criticizing Minnesota Republicans after party leaders held a moment of silence at their state convention for former Minneapolis police officer Derek Chauvin, who was convicted in George Floyd's murder.
18: Republican party leaders said the moment of silence was intended to recognize what they view as concerns about due process and fairness in Chauvin's prosecution, rather than to celebrate George Floyd's death. Ellison called the tribute heartbreaking and shocking, coming just days after the sixth anniversary of Floyd's murder. In a statement, Ellison said honoring Chauvin is hurtful to Floyd's family and undermines accountability under the law. He also argued the gesture disrespects law enforcement officers who serve honorably and damages public trust in the justice system.
17: That's KFGO News reporter Tasha Radel. A 49-year-old Dunseith man is dead after a crash in northern North Dakota Saturday morning. The Highway Patrol says David St. Clair was driving northwest of Dunseith just before 2 when he lost control of his pickup around a curve. The pickup hit a tree. St. Clair was not wearing a seatbelt and died at the scene. Scattered light showers, 64. 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
17: 64 with scattered light showers at 8:06. 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South Dakota's new law criminalizing the providing and advertising of abortion pills and other abortion-related items faces a lawsuit alleging the advertising prohibition is unconstitutional. A New York-based nonprofit and a Democratic former South Dakota lawmaker filed the lawsuit Friday in federal court against South Dakota's Republican governor and attorney general. The state's Republican-dominated legislature passed the bill in March, and Governor Larry Roden signed it into law that same month. It's scheduled to take effect July 1st. South Dakota already had a law that bans abortions except when necessary to preserve the life of the mother. The new law says no person may knowingly dispense, distribute, sell, or advertise an article or thing designed, adapted, or intended to produce an abortion. The ban also covers any article, instrument, substance, drug, medicine, or thing that is advertised or described in a manner calculated to lead another to use or apply it for producing an abortion. It was a night to honor those from the Twin Cities who peacefully resisted federal immigration enforcement this past winter.
28: Ambassador Caroline Kennedy, the last surviving child of President John F. Kennedy, presented the JFK Library Profile and Courage Award to the people of the Twin Cities for their reaction to Operation Metro Surge.
29: Their compassion and unwavering commitment to the ideals that sustain our democracy inspired communities across this country and forced the federal government to back down.
28: Kennedy also honored Renee Good and Alex Preti, who were both shot and killed by ICE agents. Appearing in a recorded message was Bruce Springsteen.
0: He assured us that Alex Preti and Renee Good's deaths were not in vain. When America needed you, you were there.
28: The Profile and Courage Award, first given out in 1990, honors public servants who make courageous decisions of conscience.
17: The actions of those people during Operation Metro Surge inspired Springsteen to record the song Streets of Minneapolis. The awards were held last night in Boston. A United Airlines flight bound for Minneapolis was diverted to Wisconsin Friday night after reports of an unruly passenger. The United flight from Chicago to Minneapolis landed safely in Madison. The plane had 147 passengers and 6 crew aboard. There were no injuries. The flight eventually landed in Minneapolis early Saturday morning. Heading into the KFGO Weather Center with Chief Meteorologist Tom Szymanski. 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Showers kind of moving out of here, Tom, and partly sunny day ahead.
2: Yeah. All that's left are a couple sprinkles. Just some very light showers left over. They should move out very quickly. And, increasing sunshine as we move forward. 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Yeah, hit-and-miss showers ending very soon, yielding to a partly sunny sky as we move forward. There'll be some clouds hanging around for a while. About 80 for the high. Mid to late afternoon, south-southeast wind at 6 to 16 with a partly cloudy sky tonight down to 60. Southeasterlies under 10 tomorrow. Breezy, partly sunny, slight chance for showers and thunderstorms later in the day with a high right around 86. That wind will be south to southeast at 15 to 30 miles per hour. Best chance for rain tomorrow west of the valley. And then for tomorrow night through Wednesday evening, mostly cloudy areas of showers and storms. Low 63, about 78 on Wednesday, with Thursday looking partly to mostly cloudy. A little break in the action. Low 59. High 84 Friday, partly to mostly cloudy. A chance for showers and storms. Low 58 with a high right around 78, and then for Saturday and Sunday, partly sunny with highs from 85 to about 90 degrees. So right now, early on, looks like a decent weekend ahead. Clouds hanging on right now, light south wind, a few sprinkles or very light showers dotting the landscape, but they should be gone very soon. 64 Moorhead, 65 at the airport, 64 at the KFGO Weather Cave.
3: News and views at Joel Heitkamp coming up in just a moment. First, though, we're talking about what's shaking at Steffes Group with Max Steffes. They've been selling land, farm equipment, livestock, and a whole lot more since 1960. Now, Max, you've got the TMG Industrial Equipment Auction closing at noon today, the bi-monthly opening on Wednesday, but a whole lot more going on, too. What's shaking today as we start off the new month?
7: That's right. So today we start June, of course, and 58 auction events to conduct in the month of June alone. So we start today with TMG Industrials, everything from a wood chipper to a greenhouse. You got to take a look at that auction closing today. I believe it's at noon, Rusty.
3: Yes, it is.
7: And okay, noon, good. I got my times right. 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We've also got the impound auction tomorrow, so it's going to be a busy week.
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7: That sounds great. Talk to you then.
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7: ya.
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23: And it's a Monday, ladies and gentlemen. Last night, I like to sleep with the curtain up, the whole window open kind of a thing. And it was a light show last night in the southern end of the valley. It was kaboom, and I was enjoying the heck out of it because it felt like the very start to summer. The start, June 1st, that's what it felt like, versus already talking about July 4th, but we'll get to that in just a second while we get to the voice of sports today. On the News and Views Radio Network, Derek Hansen.
4: Why are you so down about this?
23: Because I mean, it's you mentioned July 4th, and it's not even time to think about
4: it. It's
23: that.
4: A month away. I'm already thinking about potato days and getting ahead.
23: 3 months.
4: Yep.
23: Okay. No. You get 3 months of summer, it's you just took away one of them.
4: It's the fastest 3 months in the world, isn't it?
23: I agree.
4: It just goes by so fast. So
23: you got $100 in your wallet, and you're saying, let's think about the last 10. Yeah. No.
4: No, well, I mean, we got to get through it. What I miss the most about June 1st is that every day I go to, for the last, 15 so years, he's been now gone for almost 6 years. Bob Harris, right away, putting June Cleaver up. It's June today on Facebook. Yeah. That's what he did. Yeah. I know a lot of people have done it. I think our good friend Greg Kemple from Indac Market did that this morning. But I think of Bob. I mean, he must have done it at 11:59:50 on May 31st. Set
23: I
4: that.
23: Miss
4: and
23: Bob.
4: No, there's no question. Just one of the greatest of all time. But every June 1st, he would do that. And kind of the unofficial start of the summer months as we think of them anyway.
23: It feels a little bit like we get an extra week of summer because of the fact that Memorial Day was
4: early this year.
23: That's good.
4: Is it later last? And we have to look at that. Is it going to be just like the last days of May next year?
23: First Monday of May, right? So
4: the last Monday. What you'd think?
23: Or last Monday, I mean, of May. So
4: So probably right because it'll be the 31st next year.
23: Yeah, it can't possibly be sooner.
4: Yeah, so it's going to be very late next year, Memorial Day. So,
23: and you'll be saying, "Whoa, August.
4: Let's get ready for 4th of July. Let's go." Maybe I'm just excited for 4th of July.
23: No.
4: You know, the Twins play your Yankees at 5:30 and that Friday night of the 3rd, so we'll be able to get out of here a little bit earlier.
23: If they're playing the way they're playing now, it won't be pretty.
4: Rough weekend for the Minnesota Twins, swept by the Pittsburgh Pirates. You know, Friday night's game, heartbreaking. They're leading 5-4. They lose 6-5, and they're leading 5-4, and then they lose 6-5 on Friday night. That was a disappointing game. And then had some chances in that high-scoring affair on Saturday, lose 10-9. Yesterday, they just got whitewashed, 9-3. It wasn't even that close. It was tough. Zebby Matthews, who I really like, he pitched pretty well, just wasn't enough against the bats, and they couldn't get the bats going. Again, a very good young pitcher for the Pittsburgh Pirates, Brandon Ashcroft, just totally stymied them. 11 strikeouts yesterday in that game for the Pittsburgh Pirates. So, and then, of course, more bad news before the game. I listen to Inside Twins, and we have Bailey Ober placed on the 15-day injured list because, they have so many pitchers. That's what they need is more guys on the – it's one thing after another. And I was surprised that they DFA'd, put him for – designated for assignment or free agent with Simeon Woods Richardson. I mean, I know he hasn't pitched well, but they need somebody in there right now.
23: I've got him. You ready? I don't remember his last name. I apologize for that, but I watched him pitch the other night and go get the starting pitcher of Park River, Aggies, and send him up to the Twins because he shut Kindred down big time, and it was just fun to watch him.
4: He really did. Yeah, 9-2 was the final score there. So, the Park River area, they win the Class B championship by defeating the Vikings there. It's a tough weekend for the Vikings. The softball team, they have to lose their arch rival in softball in Class B. Yeah. Central Cass, congratulations, Squirrels. 10-2 victory there. Class A softball, Jack Michaels, his Coyotes, get it done. Williston, they win the softball championship. Class A baseball, Fargo South. What a story they are. First time that the Bruins have won the baseball title in 15 years. They defeated West Fargo Cheyenne 6-1. And the Shanley Deacons, they win the Class A girls soccer title. So there's so much state stuff going on this past weekend.
23: Yeah.
4: Really cool to see. And some nice awards going to some local coaches, too. Class A baseball coach of the year, Quinn Irie from Horace. And Class B coach of the year from Kindred, Scott Milbrandt. And the Class B softball coach of the year is Scott Koss, a Central Cass.
23: Where's Scott Milbrandt from?
4: I don't.
23: Really. I do. Yeah. Hankinson.
4: Is that right?
23: Yep. Played ball with his father at times.
4: He's a Pirate to
23: played
4: going
23: with
4: back
23: him
4: when,
23: at
4: huh?
23: times. Yeah, he's just a really, really nice person.
4: That's good. Well, and they had a great year. Even though they fell short, they had a great year.
23: You know something, Derek? You've been around sports all your life. You can tell the quality of someone by how they shake hands after the game.
4: Yeah.
23: And Scott Miller, I was watching him with the Park River team and their coach at the end. Mm-hmm. You know, I watched the whole game. And the way he embraced these kids and congratulated these kids, I thought, that's class.
4: Yeah, that is. I like
23: so,
4: that.
23: Scotty, if you're listening, way to go.
4: Well, one of my favorite handshakes, not really as much of that, was the year that Roger Thomas shook his hand and pointed at Rocky Hagar after.
23: That's the opposite of what I'm talking about.
4: Those are some moments. So what are some of the more interesting handshakes at the end of the games that you can think of where they're shaking, but yeah, there's a stern words being said between both?
23: It's the very reason they quit shaking hands after football games. But I was refereeing a game down at Morningside in Mankato, and a kid that got kicked out of the game was still on the field, which isn't our job, right?
4: Right.
23: He went through the line shaking hands, had his helmet on, and he butt-headed the other kid.
4: Oh, man.
23: Broke his teeth, broke his...
4: No kidding.
23: Yeah, and a fight broke out. And
4: man.
23: We're off the field, and then one of our guys decided he was going to be the WWF referee, and I was like, let's go! We're going to get killed here.
4: I've seen and heard some interesting ones after high school games. It might be... And many times it kind of comes after... You know, a situation like you have with a running up the score deal, you know what I mean? One coach accuses the other team of doing it, even though it's just some ninth grader trying to get in the end zone, right? I mean, so that can always be an awkward thing at high school for sure. Sometimes it can happen at a basketball line for the same thing. You know, when do you take your starters out? That's probably one of the ones you see most, but when you're reffing, right, is when they kind of get after
23: it. When they ride it too long.
4: Yeah, lopsided scores. Well, okay, so to that... What'd you think of the San Antonio Spurs? They're up by a couple buckets. I had no problem. Remember when Joker went and grabbed McDaniels, the player for the Wolves, after he had a late dunk in a blowout game? Well, the same thing happened. It wasn't a blowout game, but the Spurs dunked it with 0.8 seconds left. I didn't really have a problem with that. They're just kind of closing out. That was the explanation point on a great game seven.
23: Yeah. I did have a problem with it.
4: Yeah, you did?
23: I'm there, and I'm like, don't do it.
4: Yeah.
23: And then he does it. And I'm like, you know, I always think it's just so classy when the other team doesn't
4: dribble
23: even defend anymore.
4: Yeah.
23: And it's like, look, let's just acknowledge, let people head to the exits, you know.
4: Dribble it out. Yeah, it's going to be an interesting final. I think the Spurs, certainly game seven is going to be tough. And former Timberwolf.
23: Who are you cheering for?
4: Boy, this is tough. I always like Karl Anthony Towns, but then I have to pull for a New York team. And that seems icky to me. No offense.
23: But, you know, here's the thing. I go for the West.
4: Yeah. And
23: I do.
4: And I'm kind of pulling for the team that beat the Wolves, too. Victor Wembanyama is just something to watch, right? I mean, I guess I really don't have a dog in the fight other than the fact I'm just kind of curious how this is going to go, because the Knicks, they can exercise an over five-decade demon of not winning the World Championship, right? I mean, and the Spurs, they had that dynasty run with Tim Duncan. Can they resurrect it now with Victor? That's going to be the big story here. So, and as far as
23: he's going to be around for a long time.
4: I know.
23: Long
4: he's 22
23: time.
4: Years old.
23: I know.
4: I mean, and
23: what is he, 7'4"?
4: 7'4", yeah. And his wingspan's about as long. He's just amazing. So, yeah, we're going to have to deal with him for quite some time in the NBA, there's no doubt. And, well, the Stanley Cup Finals are set as well with Carolina taking on Las Vegas. I'm finding my self-poll for one of the teams that Matt Cullen won the Stanley Cup with, and also Jackson Blake, you know, former Jason Blake's son, former UND Stars, both of them, the father and the son. So that's kind of what I'm looking at anyway. So it's just weird to have Carolina and Vegas.
23: For the same reason you can't cheer for a New York team, I can't cheer for a team from Vegas.
4: It seems weird, doesn't it?
23: It seems weird.
4: He's got professional sports like yesterday.
23: Yeah.
4: And they already have a Stanley Cup championship.
23: Exactly. That number one. Number two, I always look at them as though they're on the take.
4: Unfortunately, I think that could happen in Portland for all we know. So,
23: well, I think we know that.
4: Yeah, exactly. So, no, that's how it goes. It's going to be interesting to see them eventually. They're probably going to be a four franchise market soon. They're going to get an NBA expansion team, most likely. Yeah. They already got a hockey team that's won a Stanley Cup. They have the Raiders now, and they're going to get the A's.
23: Nashville at?
4: Nashville's at two.
23: Right. Well,
4: they're at the one. They're with the Titans, and then they got the Predators. So
23: right. But it always surprises me. You know, when I think of Nashville, I don't think of professional athletics.
4: I would be surprised if someday Memphis doesn't end up there. You know, it'd be like the Tennessee Grizzlies instead of the Memphis Grizzlies, you know? Because one city's going one direction, the other one is going the other direction, if you know what I mean.
23: I do know what you mean.
4: As far as just everything, as far as their societal problems. I mean, Memphis is kind of going the way of Oakland right now, the way that's going. So, unfortunately for them. The Minnesota Twins, so they were swept over the weekend. They have a three-game series at home now at Target Field. And then they got a four-gamer against Kansas City starting Thursday. The FM Redhawks, man, one thing we know about this American Association so far is there are a lot of runs going on, a lot of scoring going on, no doubt about that. And the Redhawks put on the board quite a bit last night.
5: He is pulled inside the line, down the third baseline. It's good for extra bases. Wilkerson rounding third. He's coming in to score. Aiden Vern is coming in to score. It's a big two-run double for Andy Nelson. Tack on two more. And the Red Hawks have taken an 8-4 lead here in the eighth inning.
4: Yeah, and that was all they needed. 8-4 was the final score of that. So they take 2-3 against the division-leading Canaries. And next up, they have the night off before they head down for three games in Kansas City. And then they go from Kansas City to Milwaukee. Just a quick little trip.
23: Yeah, just a quick little trip. You know, how many Funyuns do you think he'll eat on the way? But here's the big question. You know, in the beginning of the season, I always thought that the advantage was to pitchers.
4: Right.
23: And if that's the case, then these scores in the American, it should be about 30 to what, 28 later on? I mean,
4: it has been amazing.
23: Pitching is not getting it done.
4: No, no, the hitting has been much better. There's no doubt, including Jose Sermo, the first baseman. He had a home run yesterday, his eighth of the year. He had three hits, three RBIs. He has just been amazing all season long for the FM Redhawks. He's worth the price of admission right there. So.
23: Well, and here's the thing. You know, the Redhawks are awful proud of their history of seeing players move up, go up.
4: We'll see if that happens for him for sure. So, yeah, so the Redhawks back in action tomorrow night. Again, Twins in action tonight. Right, well, again, right here on KFGO, the first of three against the Chicago White Sox. Coming up on a Wednesday night, that's my next Couch Potato Radio, and I have a bunch of stuff planned. Two things. We're going to talk about the possible of, you know, that right now the owners came out as after this year, the collective bargaining agreement's done for Major League Baseball. So they need to come to a labor agreement. The owners put out a proposal, $275 million salary cap, but they also want a floor, which is $175 million, that would mean that the Twins would have to spend over $50 million more than they're spending, along with a lot of teams. I don't think that the Players Association is going to go for a cap. They might go for more of a luxury tax with that. But the floor thing could really be interesting. And the owners also proposed more of revenue sharing for the TV market. So, like, the Yankees, yes, market would have to share more of their revenue. Dodgers, that's their big thing right now. They get, like, $300 million a year for their TV contract, for their local TV contract. The Twins, I think, get less than 40. So that's the big disparity.
23: They need this, though.
4: I think they do.
23: They do. They need this.
4: They need somewhat a little bit harder of a luxury tax. Okay. I don't think the players... The players are never going to agree on a cap, like a hard cap, like the NFL has. But if that's the first step of negotiation, hopefully we're going to get closer. Cause,
23: well, what they're doing is dividing and conquering with the players' union.
4: Yeah, well, right? They always try to. But
23: the young guys that want to see the floor go up, I know which way I'm going to vote.
4: Right. I think that's the big dangling carrot there for the players. Right. Like, finally, they're going to spend more money on the bottom end teams.
23: Exactly.
4: And that could be a good selling point. We'll see if the players' union right away said we aren't in favor of the work. Even if you just change the word cap, but the owners are coming at it from negotiating, and that's how they're going to negotiate, right? We're going to do a cap.
23: Is there a cap in the NBA?
4: Yes.
23: Is there a cap in the NHL?
4: Yes. But
23: is there a cap in the NFL?
4: But not all of them are the same. I mean, we're talking about there's more of a luxury tax in the NBA.
23: I know, but my point is Major League Baseball is so much the haves and have-nots.
4: The NBA and the Major League Baseball have a more similar situation. There's a luxury tax type of tier thing for the NBA, so it's kind of a bit more than
23: but
4: that.
23: But you mentioned the word cap, which is my point. I mean, the players in the NFL, and Major League Baseball needs a cap, and they definitely need a revenue share.
4: I disagree with that. They need a hard cap. They need more of a luxury tax that kind of, and then share the revenue within.
23: I'm okay with that.
4: Yeah,
23: but my point is, it's all haves and have-nots.
4: Well, I agree with you, but that's got to come with. That's the owners are fighting amongst themselves with that.
23: Yeah, exactly. Stick around. More coming your way here on News and Views.
6: Oh.
1: Joel Heitkamp.
23: I want to make sure you get to Ellingson Drainage and know the job that they get done. Their approach to drainage and water management is designed to increase farm productivity. And for many of you right now, you're driving by, you maybe got that crop in, you're looking at that field, and you're like, man, I could use this, or I should have done this. Well, now's a good time to contact them, right? I see a lot of work that Ellingson is getting done now. So if you've listened, you know it needs to be done. For some of you others, I would suggest you get in your pickup and drive around and check it out. I'm serious about that. Just take the township road and look and say, you know, why is Ted doing that? Well, because it works. That's why. And why is he using Ellingson? Because they're the best. That's why. Farmers receive that added value and improved drainage, and it provides immediate benefits and long-term investment. So, you know, make your land worth more. That's the key. Go to Ellingson Company.

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1: So, Big D, how often are you thinking of football these days?
2: Well, a little bit after seeing the sights and sounds of OTAs and kind of, you know, and listening to J.J. McCarthy's awkward conversation with the media about having Kyler Murray in camp. And
1: did you hear what the word from camp is that's filtering out? Mr. Murray is like
2: light years ahead of him.
1: Like night and day.
2: Yeah, it's kind of like, been boom. Looking, but we'll see. I mean, I think the biggest thing, and I've said this many times, is they're as often as those quarterbacks are injured, they may all have to three play, if not Brosmer.
1: Yeah,
2: I think it's all insurance for me. Yeah.
1: McCarthy, he's going to get his chance.
2: I think so, too.
1: Don't get me wrong, but, you know, you start with the best guy.
2: Yeah, I agree.
1: And if the best guy wins in camp, there's a reason you have camp.
2: Absolutely.
1: Yeah. Biggest,
2: be ready.
1: Yeah, exactly. So thanks, Derek. Thanks for pinch hitting here. We'll see you again tomorrow. All right, stick around. More coming your way on News and Views.
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5: KFGO News, it's cloudy, 64 degrees. I'm Nate Cohen. The Republican and Democratic state conventions were held over the weekend. Democrats endorsed Senator Amy Klobuchar for governor and Lieutenant Governor Peggy Flanagan for Senate. Flanagan on the ticket.
6: Means that a lot of people can see themselves, you know, reflected in this DFL party. And my hope is what it also means is that people feel excited to show up in this primary, but then also in the general. I think we are in a unique position for folks who stayed home in 2024 to activate them and get them back out there.
5: Kendall Qualls won the Republican endorsement for governor, beating out House Speaker Lisa Damith and MyPillow CEO Mike Lindell. Lindell and others are questioning the voting process after electronic failures forced nearly 2,000 delegates to wait for long periods of time on Saturday night.
7: Same as all voting machines. I mean, they all have back doors. They're all vulnerable. They're just like any other thing. Isn't it funny? This has been the third day in a row now with these vulnerabilities or what's ever going on. They need to go to paper ballots hand counted. I mean, here it would be easy.
5: Lindell was taken off the endorsement list after five ballots because of a lack of support. He's urging his followers to support Qualls. A motorcycle rider from Nietzsche, North Dakota, is at Sanford Medical Center in Fargo after hitting broken pavement and rolling his bike. That crash happened just before 6 Saturday evening on Highway 15, about 11 miles northwest of McHenry in eastern North Dakota. The 58-year-old man was not wearing a helmet, and he has serious injuries. He was flown to Fargo. 64 degrees, cloudy. 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
5: Cloudy Fargo Moorhead, KFGO News time is 8:33. Governor Kelly Armstrong says the decision by Summit Carbon Solutions to not build its carbon dioxide pipeline in the Dakotas will not stop North Dakota from further work on using CO2 for enhanced oil recovery. The Summit project gathers CO2 from ethanol plants. The plan to have the CO2 in storage in North Dakota was shelved, in part because of opposition in South Dakota. But Armstrong says work continues on enhanced oil recovery in North Dakota.
10: We can figure out different options for CO2. We will continue to talk about that.

0: that, I mean, and work their way through it. I mean, the one thing I have learned from my friends in the oil and gas business, if they've figured out how to get oil out of the ground, they'll figure out how to get what they need there to do it.
1: Armstrong says there are several projects underway in the state for enhanced oil recovery. He says the issue is the state doesn't have enough CO2 at this point. Prince celebrations in 2026 are planned all week to commemorate the 10-year anniversary of his death and his birthday on June 7th. Kevin Kurt of Meet Minneapolis says they moved the block party on Saturday from Paisley Park to the Prince mural near the Target Center. He says there is a new Prince sing-along where they're hoping to get 10 to 15,000 people singing Prince's music and possibly setting a world record. Artists CeeLo Green and Chris Collins, who played Prince in the Broadway musical version of Purple Rain, will be performing at the free block party. A concert at First Avenue featuring Chaka Khan kicks off the events on Wednesday night. Members of Prince's band's New Power Generation and The Revolution are playing a concert Friday at the Armory with Morris Day and other artists. It's 64 and cloudy. 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Here's KFGO meteorologist Tom Szymanski.
2: 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For the rest of the day, scattered showers in this morning, then turning partly sunny, high near 80, south-southeast wind at 6 to 16, partly cloudy, low near 60 tonight, southeast winds under 10, partly sunny, breezy, slight chance for showers and thunderstorms later on in the afternoon. For tomorrow, with a high of 86, wind south-southeast 15 to 30. Wednesday, mostly cloudy, areas of showers and thunderstorms, low 63, high near 78. Thursday, partly to mostly cloudy, low 59 with a high of 84. On Friday, partly to mostly cloudy, a chance for showers and thunderstorms, low near 58 with a high near 78. And then for Saturday and Sunday, partly sunny, highs from 85 to 90. I'm KFGO Chief Meteorologist Tom Szymanski.
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4: A mix in the grain and oil seed sector as the calendar turns to June. Growing weather for corn and soybeans in the Midwest will become a major fundamental focus for market traders. The weather outlook generally favorable through the middle of the month. In corn, the July contract up a quarter of a cent at 447, December steady at 475. Soybeans, July 4.25 higher, 1191, November up a nickel, 1195. Minneapolis spring wheat, September steady at 688.5. Livestock at the Merck and live cattle futures, August near unchanged at 239.07. Feeder cattle August down 20 cents at 348.22. Lean hog futures, a narrow mix, July contract 57 cents higher at $100.07 per hundredweight. 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I'm Rusty Halverson on behalf of the News and Views Radio Network.
5: Well, after 10 days away, the Twins are finally back at Target Field. Hey, everybody, it's Chris Atterbury. Join me alongside Dan Gladden as the Twins take on the White Sox minus Munetaki Murakami tonight at Target Field. 6 o'clock is our pregame lineup card. 6:40 first pitch, Joe Ryan versus Jared Sandlin in a rematch right here on your home for Twins baseball. 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It's deep. It's headed for the seats. Brooks Lee clears it into the back row of the grandstand for his second home run of the game.
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7: Every now and then you get to visit with somebody that's, very popular in what they do, but you know what? They're also running for office. Vicki Dawson is one of those, reelected for a second term in 2022, served on the park board since 2018. You don't do that unless people think you're doing a good job, obviously. But, currently, I believe, Vicki, you're the park board president right now, are you not?
8: That is true.
7: So, obviously, one more sign of what we're talking about. Okay, Fargo Parks. I don't like you guys for obvious reasons. You give me no controversy as a talk show host. You run quite smoothly. I mean, what's up with that?
8: Well, we've got... right now, we've got a great staff that's interested in doing good things for the community. We've worked really hard at getting community input and involving the community in the decisions we're making, which, of course, helps them love the parks that much more. We're looking for feedback. We try to serve all the residents, not just a certain part of town. And it's parks. What's not to love about parks,
7: yeah,
8: right?
7: Good
8: pools
7: point.
8: And playgrounds and places people can gather. And, you know, it's more than just the parks and the playgrounds. It's the social piece, too, the being around other people.
7: Yeah, it is really well run. I mean, it is. But it isn't as though you guys haven't taken your chances, too. I mean, you've taken some of the investment that people have put into you. And, you know, it's hard to talk about Fargo Parks. Parks without looking south of 52nd Avenue and looking at that. You know, a lot of people, you know, were like, is this going to work? Is it? The answer is, Vicki, it worked. I mean, this thing is working.
8: Yes. You know, it's, I'm hard pressed to have a day go by where someone doesn't tell me about the Fargo Park Sports Center and how they use it. And it's never what I always expect. I knew people would use it for walking, but there's more people walking than we could have ever imagined. It's almost like a train going around a track if you're out there. But I get grandparents and other community people that say, yeah, we get up in the morning, we go watch one grandkid play this sport, and then we grab a cup of coffee, and then we can go over and watch hockey, and then we can go over here and watch soccer. And
7: you just described my life.
8: And that, well, the beauty is you don't have to leave the community to do it. Your family doesn't have to get in the car and drive down the highway to go to stay in a hotel and be in restaurants. All those people are coming to us now. So we're built, obviously it's good for the community, it's good for commerce, but it's also good for all of us that want to watch our kids or want to participate ourselves, and it's all right there.
7: Yeah, Sue and I go to a lot of events that our grandkids are participating there.
8: Sure.
7: and just love it. I tried to compare it when somebody asks, you know, they come into town, you know, and they say, wow, that is one big facility. And they say, is that work, especially because of its proximity, you know, where you guys built it. And I said, if you built a business in Fargo and your biggest problem after you build it is you didn't build the parking lot big enough, it's a really good sign. Fair
8: yes.
7: to say?
8: Absolutely. We've added onto the parking lot already because we didn't have enough parking. That means people are coming. People are using it. People want to be there.
7: Yeah. So, you know, when you also look at, because in the studio with us is, you know, a walker, and she loves the Fargo Park walking paths. Is that safe to say, Abby?
9: Yeah, very safe to say.
7: Yeah. I mean, you know, you and she lives in North Fargo, and, you know, you talk about, you know, you have something for everyone. It doesn't have to be just indoors is what I'm building up to here, Vicki.
8: Absolutely. You know, we've worked really hard to make sure all of our paths connect between parks, between neighborhoods. And even when we add a new neighborhood or a new development comes to town, the first thing we're talking about with the developer is, where do we get our piece of land? What are you going to give to us so we can make sure that neighborhood has a park? And then the connectivity of all of those. But it's not even just summer. And I don't know, Abby, if you walk in the winter or get outside mm-hmm. in the winter, but, you know, we're still plowing those paths. We're still taking care of those trails. Our staff is grooming cross country. We have a great partnership with the trail builders for those people who want to bike and get a little bit off the beaten path. So it's not just indoors, and we have people who they like to saunter to the park and just sit and watch.
7: You know, we've
8: got primitive parks south of town that
7: you
8: very
7: mentioned
8: much
7: on our walk
8: parks.
7: In that the pools are opening.
8: Yep. Today's the day for Island Park Pool. Yep. June 1st. Super
7: There's gonna
8: exciting.
7: There's going to be some smiles.
8: Uh-huh.
7: Nothing like swimming in a rain.
8: Well, you know, the good news is if you go out today, you don't have to worry about that super sun and getting fried the first day, right? So if you swim today, we still got the warm weather. The temperature of the pool is remarkably warm. It's great, you know, and you don't have to be you can just stand in the big 50-meter pool, or you can go in the wave pool, the lazy river, or whatever you want to do.
7: It's
8: a lot of options.
7: It's all there. So you were able to find the lifeguards, because that's not always easy.
8: Well, Fargo Public Schools still has school for the next few days. They're done on Thursday, and so that's why only one park is opening today, so we can take the lifeguards we have that aren't Fargo Public School kids to lifeguard for this week. Well, we still have. But yes, lifeguards are always in hot demand. It's a tough job. You know, obviously they got to have some skill and training and certification. But it's a great job for a kid who wants it. And we definitely need a lot of them with all the pools we have.
7: Vicki, do you think that, by the way, we're visiting with Vicki Dawson. She's current president of the Fargo Park Board, and she wants a job again. She's running for the office again. But do you think that the people sometimes get the infrastructure it takes to do this? You know, you mentioned you're plowing paths in the winter. There's a lot of mowing, a lot of weed eating, a lot of, you know, I mean, I could start naming all the equipment it must take to do this, but I'm not sure the average person gets that.
8: Well, I think they probably don't, but I'd say that's a compliment to our staff and a compliment to Fargo Park. So if you don't notice that, oh, wow, they got to mow this and they got to plow this and they got to take care of this and I don't see any potholes here. If you don't notice it, it must be mean people are doing the right things. You know, a huge part of our planning and what goes on behind the scenes with the staff and the board is the future. And when is that roof going to need to be replaced? When do we need to make sure we're ready for that HVAC system so that we're budgeting ahead of time so we're not in a state of where's the money going to come for this? And so one of the things we've been working on for the past couple years is a park system master plan that covers the entire park district. So we are ready. When do we need more equipment? When do we need to replace this? But at the same time, you're still adding playgrounds and replacing playgrounds mm-hmm. and all the front-facing things that people love.
7: Yeah, instead of it all catching up to you at once.
8: Absolutely.
7: Some people sending in some questions for you. Joel, e-bikes on walking paths, ?
8: So this comes up a lot. There are rules. Pedal assist bikes are allowed. So one where you physically pedal, but it might give you a little bit of a boost if you need a little boost. Scooters, motorbikes, those things are not allowed on the paths. At the beginning of the trails and the paths, there will be signage that says no motorized vehicles. Unfortunately, we have a number of people who maybe don't comply with that or don't look at those and don't understand. We continue to try and, if we can and if we see them, stop them. You know, if someone sees a repeated offender, it's really, we might need to get the police involved to just kind of help educate. My guess is it's possibly younger people that don't know or think that it's fun to be on the trails, right?
7: But you're saying that as nice as you can.
8: Well, I'm trying because, you know, I mean, they don't always know and they don't realize that if someone's out walking or someone's biking slowly or someone has their dog, that it could end up in a bad situation.
7: Somebody said $10 is too high for the pools. Your thoughts on that?
8: Not every pool costs the same. You can actually go to Madison Pool. I actually brought the prices. Madison Pool is $4.25 and $5.25 for an adult. North Pool, Roger C. Gress Pool, is $5.25 or $6.25 for an adult. Southwest is $5.25 or $6.75 for an adult. Davies is $6.75 and $7.75 for an adult. And then we actually have tot time in the morning at Davies and Island Park Pool. It's $2.25.
7: So can you buy a season pass?
8: You can.
7: That, to me as a parent, would be really important because I wouldn't want every time they want to go swimming, you know, hey, Dad, give me $10.
8: Yep.
7: Give me, you know,
8: yep.
7: that type of thing.
8: And you can actually buy a pool pass for whichever pool you want. You don't have to buy them, buy one pass for the whole shebang. So
7: somebody said, Joel, if you want controversy with the Fargo Park Board and dared to ask her about the federal age discrimination lawsuit. I don't know what they're talking about. All I know is I dare to ask.
8: We have a ongoing suit with the past executive director that I'm
7: okay.
8: Can't comment on.
7: Right. Your lawyer said you can't comment.
8: Well, it would be of no sense to me to comment on.
7: Okay, got it.
8: I am more than happy to visit with any constituent whenever they'd like.
7: Okay. E-bikes are a city-wide problem that need to be addressed by police. Laws and enforcement have not kept up with technology. So that when you said e-bikes, I wondered about, you know, I thought of my friend, Mike Williams, who fought so hard for bike paths on the streets in town. And I can't imagine a scenario where e-bikes wouldn't be legal there. You know,
8: correct.
7: I mean, you're on a
8: yes.
7: street,
8: yes.
7: you know,
8: yes.
7: so it just surprises me. Another one, can we get community garden plots on the south side of town?
8: Well, if we have a place to put them, that's probably one of our biggest challenges always is, you know, we're limited with park stuff. One thing I would suggest is they reach out to Jack Wood with growing together community gardens. He's got gardens all over town, but and if somebody wants, I can connect him with him.
7: Okay. 237-5948, 1-800-880-5346. Before we go to a break, Vicki, if people want to know more about you, where do they go? What's your website? What's your Facebook page?
8: Facebook page is Dawson for Fargo Parks, and they can find contact information for me at fargoparks.com under the board information.
7: Okay. More than thus, happy if to they want to get in touch with you.
8: Absolutely.
7: Stick around. More coming your way here on News and Views. Jeremy Train is with us. He is the president and CEO of ShareHouse. Jeremy, what's the mission of ShareHouse?
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7: You know, Jeremy, what do you say to that someone? 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
7: What do you say to those community members, Jeremy? 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
7: Where do they go?
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0: Tiki Dawson is in the house, current president of the Fargo Park Board, running for the job again. Vicki, something made you get up in the morning and say, I want to serve on the park board. What was it?
1: Well, Joel, for many years, my kids, my husband and I raised our family here. We have participated in just about everything Fargo Parks has offered to us. And I just want to make sure that's available to everyone, whether they're a child, a youth, or an adult, or someone who says, you know what, I just want a place to be. And so serving the community, whether it was, you know, on a sports board or the PTA or volunteering at church, has always been part of who I am. And this was just another way that maybe I could step up and just continue to help our community be better long term into the future for everyone coming after us.
0: How well does the park board, or yourself for that matter, you just gave out your website and you just gave out your email. How well do you connect, or does the park board connect with the community, community input?
1: Well, over the last probably 4 years, when we started with the Island Park Master Plan, that was when we really started engaging in the community and reaching out. And really, that's one of the reasons I love this job so much. I love being on the park board so much, is I feel like people can come to me, they can tell me what they think, they can ask me, hey, why'd you guys do this over here? And I can explain it to them. And they go, oh, well, okay, that's not for me, but I really understand now. And so I think if we're not reaching out to the community and asking them what they want and what they think is important in their neighborhood, in the community, we're not going to be providing the right things for the right people. So it's really important. We're putting in 3 new playgrounds this year, replacing old playgrounds, and we reached out to the community. They could fill out a survey. They could say what features they like. They got to vote on the actual playgrounds. We did the same thing with the Island Park pool. If we had just said, hey, this is what we think we should replace Island Park pool with, we wouldn't have what we have today. Mm-hmm. What we have today is because people said, this is what we like, this is what we think is important, this is what we want to see.
0: How do you deal with the citizens, the residents, the, you know, whatever you want to call them, the people that live here versus the non-residents of Fargo?
1: Well, my obligation is to the Fargo residents. As a Fargo Park Board member, as a commissioner, my obligation is to the people who are paying the bills, who the taxpayer, the property taxpayer, the people who live here. And I am very engaged. I am very interested in us moving towards a resident and non-resident fees. We actually had a meeting last week. We've been talking about this for a few months right now, and talking about how can we make it so that the people who are helping pay for our parks and our facilities are maybe getting a break on their pool pass or their golf pass or something like that. Another way for us to do that is to give priority signing up. So if I want to sign my kids up for T-ball and I live in the city of Fargo, I maybe have a couple days head start.
0: Okay. Well, I can understand that. The only thing that I would say is just like most cities, if you bring them to town because of it, you're making money because you brought them to town.
1: Of course. Of course. Definitely economic development. And we're not going to deny anyone to come and use our facilities. Mm-hmm. You know, everyone can still enjoy the pools. Everyone can still enjoy the parks. They can still participate in our programs. It's just, we're just going to say, hey, Fargo residents, we realize you're the ones who help keep us going every day. How can we help you out?
0: Makes a lot of sense. I mean, Joel and Sue Heitkamp are not paying property tax in Fargo. Period. Vicki, one more time, where do people get to your Facebook page?
1: Facebook page is Dawson for Fargo Parks. Vicki Dawson, running for Fargo Park Board.
0: There you go. Thanks, Vicki. Appreciate it. 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
11: ABC News, I'm Sherry Preston. Arrests outside the ICE Detention Center in Newark, New Jersey, after police in riot gear pushed protesters back and set up a curfew. ABC's Phil Tate was there this morning.
12: The outskirts of the detention center has seen several protests, and last night marked the first night of a curfew that went into effect from 9 p.m. till 6 this morning for a half mile. Demonstrators rallied near the barricaded area outside Delaney Hall during the day. By dusk, protesters clashed with law enforcement for yet another night. Police were in riot gear, the mountain unit on scene to enforce the curfew, ending with a few dozen arrests.
11: In the Middle East, the U.S. and Iran exchanging even more fire, raising questions about where things stand with the ceasefire. Doctors in Central Africa saying they can't keep up with a flood of Ebola patients. 282 people are suspected to have died from it, but there are more than 1,000 suspected cases in the Democratic Republic of the Congo and Uganda. This is ABC News.

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3: KFGO News, it's cloudy, 65 Fargo-Moorhead, I'm Ryan Janke. Democratic delegates endorsed Minnesota Lieutenant Governor Peggy Flanagan for U.S. Senate Saturday, solidifying her support among party activists going into a competitive primary election in August against Congresswoman Angie Craig. Flanagan says Minnesotans are tired of Democrats surrendering to Republicans and they deserve a fighter representing them in D.C. Despite solidifying the endorsement, Flanagan has a long road before securing the nomination. Craig has a history of winning close, tough races and has 4 times the cash on hand as Flanagan. Craig did not show up to the convention in Rochester, saying she'd forego the endorsement in the face of all but certain defeat. A northern North Dakota man is dead after he lost control of his pickup and hit a tree northwest of Dunseith. The crash happened around 2 Saturday morning. The Highway Patrol says 49-year-old David St. Clair was not wearing a seatbelt and he died at the scene. A petition filed with the Minnesota Supreme Court would allow the city of Oak Grove in Anoka County to use paper voter registration lists in the November election. Nick Nelson of the Upper Midwest Law Center says the county and Secretary of State's office are not cooperating.
4: They had a contract with Anoka County where Anoka County would help them run elections within their city limits, and Anoka County said, well, we want to use electronic rosters. But most recently, the Oak Grove City Council took another look at this and said, we'd like to actually reassert our control over our own elections. We want to use paper voter rosters.
3: Nelson says all voter rosters used to be paper, and the legislature changed the law allowing cities and counties to choose whether to use electronic or paper voter rolls. Authorities in Candiohi County are investigating after human remains were uncovered during excavation work near Lake Lillian. The sheriff's office reported that a worker discovered several bones on Wednesday. The Minnesota Bureau of Criminal Apprehension helped investigators excavate the area and located additional remains believed to be from one person. The Minnesota Indian Affairs Council was notified and later responded to the site. Preliminary findings indicate the remains may be that of a Native American and archaeological. A United Airlines flight bound for Minneapolis was diverted to Wisconsin Friday night after reports of an unruly passenger. The United flight from Chicago to Minneapolis landed safely in Madison. The plane had 147 passengers and 6 crew aboard. There were no injuries. The flight eventually landed in Minneapolis early Saturday morning. KFGO weather, the rest of today becoming partly sunny, a high of 80. Tonight, partly cloudy with a low of 60. Right now, Fargo-Moorhead, it is cloudy and 65 degrees. 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
5: North Dakota conservative leaders are backing Jill Kringsted for public service commissioner. Governor Kelly Armstrong calls Jill Kringsted
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5: Senator John Hoeven adds,
7: Jill Kringsted is doing a great job as public service commissioner. She works harder than anyone I know.
5: Senator Kevin Kramer says about Jill,
8: she's brought her sharp pencil and her accounting mind to the job, and she's already helped bring North Dakota's utility rates to the lowest level of any state in the country.
5: And Congresswoman Julie Fedorchuk knows,
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13: Good to be with you on this Monday. Monday, ladies and gentlemen. Hope you're off to a great start. I don't know what it's doing in your area. Got a blast of rain last night, a little bit of thunder, a little bit of lightning. I'm supposed to say lightning and thunder, probably a little bit. But I will tell you this. It's just feeling more and more and smelling more like summer. That fresh smell you get when the grass is green and you go outside and there's leaves on the trees. And, you know, I guess I'm in a good mood because it's June, right? We're kicking off the summer and here we go. Kids in Fargo. I don't know if Fargo's the only public school system that has this. But if I'm wrong, text me. I shouldn't say if I'm wrong because I haven't said one way or another what I think. But text me if your school district is still in school because Fargo school system is still in school. And I think they've kind of woke up to that a little bit and they're not going to be next year. I think they're changing their schedule a little bit. But man, I cannot imagine being a kid and being in school in June. And then somebody pointed out to me that, well, okay, Joel, would you rather be in school on Memorial Day or Labor Day? And, you know, I guess I'd rather be in school on Memorial Day week than Labor Day week because the weather's usually really good on Labor Day week. That being said, here's a thought. Quit taking so many days off during the year. You know, quit taking a week recess or quit taking any of that type of stuff off and just get her done. Go to school during the year. I always wondered, here's where I get in trouble with teachers. You ready? I always wondered why you have to have in-service or a break for teachers during the school year, when in fact there's that time after the school year is over when it would seem to me that if you're going to have a teacher's convention, any of the things that we had when we were growing up, you know, that teachers should be able to attend then. In fact, attend longer. In fact, you know, but hey, like I said, here's where I get in trouble with teachers. Now, that being said, today Dave Pepcorn's going to join us. He is, let me do some memory work on this. We've had Michelle Turnberg. We've had, I think he's the last of our candidates to be mayor of Fargo to get on.
14: Well, we have Josh Boucher on tomorrow, and then we'll be done.
13: Okay. Well, the only reason I didn't think about Josh is because before all this, Josh was good enough to guest host for us.
14: Yeah.
13: So I knew he had been probably, in my mind hadn't gone to the fact where before he was even running for mayor, he had been sitting in this chair. So.
14: Well, and we've had them on kind of as they announced for their campaigns, but within May and now I guess technically June, but these weeks leading up to the election, we tried to give each candidate some love. So mm-hmm. we had Sekou on, and we had Michelle Turnberg, Josh Boucher is tomorrow, Dave Pepcorn, and then we had Denise Kolpak too.
13: And just for this whole network of radio stations, I'm glad you're patient with us on this. I would argue that the Fargo mayor's race, whoever wins this is about to be mayor of 140,000 people. And so it's significant in many ways all across the region. That being said, it is Fargo, and it isn't Dickinson. It isn't Williston. It isn't Watford City. It isn't Langdon. It isn't Grafton. I get that. I understand it. But we want to make sure we still do our job here at the home base as well. So we're doing some of that. Somebody texted in and said, spring of 1997, we went until June 12th. That sucked. Well, let me just put this forward. If I remember right, you probably went till then because it was a flood year. I don't know if that came from a Fargoan or a Grand Forks resident or, you know, an Oslo resident or who. I know this. It was a flood year, and so maybe that was why. Another one, school should be year-long with extended breaks throughout the year. The only reason it's not is because all of those kids' labor is needed. That's why it's not, is because we had this debate before, back when I was sitting in one of those chairs, and the one thing you realized was the local economy would go and it would tank because these kids are needed for work. It wasn't always that way. I can tell you in the 1980s, you begged for a summer job as a kid. I mean, you did. You begged for a job. In fact, going to the University of North Dakota, we were on semesters in Grand Forks or Fargo. NDSU was on quarters, and because of that, we were able to get out. I think a week, maybe 2 weeks, even ahead of NDSU, and so we were able to get the good jobs. You know, the jobs that paid a little bit more in the summer, and at least get a couple weeks worth of work in. So I don't know. I think that there's a lot of people right now looking for work, looking for, or not work, but helpers for that work. The individual that I asked whether or not he was from Fargo, he said yes. Sandbaggers most of those June days. Way to go. You know, first off, way to go. Way to give your time. That I was around in 97, had to get my sister and brother-in-law out of their house, went up there, got their two kids. They came down, moved in with my mother in Manador, went to school in Wahpeton at St. Mary's there. I think that's the private school in Wahpeton. And, you know, they stayed there until school was out. I mean, they did. They actually, I'm not sure they didn't stay there through till about Christmas. I mean, it was terrible for them. They lost their home in Grand Forks, as did a lot of people. I'm not trying to single them out. I'm just trying to talk with experience. And so, you know, I remember going with a boat and a outboard into my friend Lowell's place, my nephew. There's a famous picture of those two just trying to bring groceries in for that whole neighborhood. It was a terrible time. And so the kids, with all the sandbagging they did, they are a big part of what happened. That and the weather, I realize, you know, that when things cold down, but the kids, along with a lot of other people, but the kids saved Fargo, in my opinion. Kids should be learning, not working. I'm not trying to dispute it as much as what I'm trying to say, that what happened was, or what's happening is, they want them. And that develops the policy. Somebody said St. John's in Wahpeton, St. Mary's in Breckenridge. Well, they went in Wahpeton, so it's St. John's then. So thanks. Now, when we come back, what we're going to do is get to work on some of what happened in the news over the weekend before we get to Dave Pepcorn. So stick around. More coming your way. But first, we get to the Weather Cave and find Too Tall Tom Szymanski.
15: Good morning. Temperatures started off in the 40s, 50s, and 60s this morning, and daytime highs should recover to the 60s, 70s, and some spots reaching 80-plus during the day today, depending on cloud cover. There will be variable amounts of that, with a few showers and thundershowers creeping into Minnesota from the valley and then ending from southwest to northeast. Otherwise, out in the far west, there could be some afternoon showers and thunderstorms developing in the western Dakotas, and that chance for showers and thunderstorms moves eastward tonight into the central Dakotas as the system progresses slowly eastward across the central and northern plains. After that, showers and thunderstorms are possible across the western three-fourths of North Dakota during the daytime tomorrow. I think from the valley east, most areas should be dry most of the day. After lows in the 40s, 50s, and even some places around or slightly above 60 tonight, daytime highs tomorrow should be mainly in the 70s and 80s across the region. A couple of places could get close to 90 degrees. Showers and thunderstorms move eastward into the valley region in Minnesota for tomorrow night and also into and through Wednesday. Tom's Town of the Day, Halstead, Minnesota, predicted high 78. I'm meteorologist Tom Szymanski from the News and Views Regional Weather Cave.
13: Thank you, Tom. Appreciate that. 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I called my buddy Jim the other day. They're still good. And Darren, I might add, looking for a little advice. Pfeiffer's is auction is awesome at what they do. Broadband Association of North Dakota, you know, they're all over. I know I single out Red River a lot because they're really good. They're good everywhere. So stick around. More coming your way here on News and Views.

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5: I want to, I heard this over the weekend on Face the Nation, and it jumped out at me because we have heard time and time again from certain supporters of the president that the individuals should have been pardoned. When it comes to January 6th, that in fact it was Capitol Police's fault, that it was all their fault, and that there was individuals that have called into this show to justify a slush fund to pay those individuals for what happened on January 6th. Well, one of the most conservative people ever to serve in the United States government is Mike Pence, period. Mike Pence was vice president for Donald J. Trump. And this is what Mike Pence said on Face the Nation.
11: Last week, at the request of the Department of Justice, a federal appeals court threw out the convictions of four members of far-right extremist group, the Oath Keepers. That was a militia involved in January 6th. Do you think that the Trump administration is deliberately whitewashing that day?
12: Well, I've certainly seen evidence of that. Particularly, I was offended on the anniversary of January 6th when the White House put out a timeline that literally blamed Capitol Hill police for the riot that took place that day. Look, I'm very confident of the judgment of history in the years ahead, about our role, about all the Republicans and Democrats who returned that day after Capitol Police secured the Capitol. And we all did our duty under the Constitution. But there's clearly been an effort by some to rewrite that history, but I don't expect it'll work.
5: Our duty under the Constitution. I mean, Mike Pence and I, had I served in Congress with him, had I served in Congress when he was vice president, we would have been at odds over so many things. I mean, his philosophy, his you know, thoughts on governance, all of that. But that's what America is all about. Right. It's about people disagreeing. Those who have convinced the majority of people that they're right end up winning. That's what it's about. That's what it is going into this 250th birthday that we're going to have as a great country. You know, one of the greatest countries ever, period, if not the greatest country ever. That's what it's about. It's about doing what you're supposed to do under the Constitution of the United States of America. Now, let's go to that for just one second. Adhering to and living by the laws of the Constitution of the United States of America. The whole process of how you develop laws. You know, the Bill of Rights, that, I mean, you can keep going through everything that this nation did to set a foundation and a footprint to make sure that we are governed the way that the people want to be governed. Okay. And that doesn't include going up to the Capitol and starting to, you know, beat up and bludgeon police officers and then pardoning them and then paying them. Because that's what's being talked about here, is paying them for going up to that Capitol and attacking it and wiping their feces on the walls and grabbing the American flag and bludgeoning law enforcement officers and dragging them down the steps of the Capitol and crushing them indoors and making them question their very existence or their capabilities to the point where a number of them commit suicide afterwards. That's the individuals that were pardoned by this administration. That's the individuals that are now going to be paid by this administration. But it goes back to law, right? I mean, over the weekend, the courts ruled right before the weekend, or it might have came out, I think it was on Friday the ruling came out, that Trump doesn't just get to put his name on the Kennedy Center, that the Kennedy Center was put in place because of laws, because of what happened here in the United States of America. And Congress, post John F. Kennedy's assassination, actually said, you know what? We're going to have this showplace for the arts. John Kennedy and his wife were champions when it comes to the arts, and we're going to have this. And it's going to be called the Kennedy Center for the Performing Arts. And a federal judge basically said that you cannot put your name on it. You cannot name it after yourself. And you could say, oh, Joel, it was a board that did that. And he appointed the board. He put his chief of staff is on the board, so don't give me that. I mean, come on, you're more intelligent than to make that argument. The argument, I don't know what your argument is going to be made. What I do know is this, that artists don't want to play there anymore. They don't want to be associated with it anymore. They don't want to be around it anymore. And in fact, on our 250th birthday as a nation, the things that were put in place concerts that were put in place, music events that were to take place. The artists are saying we don't want to take part in it, to the point where they're canceling this events. They don't want to be part of it. Now, are you going to call them unpatriotic? Are you going to call them snooty? What are you going to call them? Are you going to call them individuals that are had it? They're tired of it. They originally said, yeah, I would play on that. And then they got so many calls over exactly what's happening that they said, no, I'm out of this. Not only do I not believe in this anymore, but I don't believe this is good for my career. And so there's a lot of that going on. So let me ask you this. This is a fair question. How many of you, because we are in June, and I was teasing before we were joined by the statewide audience, one of my coworkers, for even mentioning July yet, when we're just getting into being able to enjoy June. But the truth of the matter is some of the events are going to be happening in June. But we are coming up to our 250th birthday, July 4th. So let me ask you, are you thinking about it? Have you planned events around it? Is this something that you're going to make an event in your life? And most of the people I know in my generation are not. They're not thinking about the 250th. It doesn't mean they don't love their country. It just means that it isn't as big of an event as what I thought it would be. And so I asked Abby, you're a completely different generation than I am. Is anyone your generation talking about it?
13: No, other than in the same way that you have of, like, look at the artists that aren't performing. Or look at the White House lawn that's getting a UFC fighting rink set up on it. But no, not in the way of celebrating that we should.
5: Yeah, I mean, they're talking about the controversial side of it instead of the excitement
13: and the thing we should be celebrating.
5: Yeah, the buzz. And if we don't create the buzz between now and June 15th, I mean, we've got a window here to start getting fired up and to make sure that we enjoy that 250th birthday that we all share. It's all of our birthday as U.S. citizens. When we come back, he wants to be mayor of the great city of Fargo. Dave Pepcorn, current commissioner, right after this.
14: So she tells him she must go out for
15: there, just around.

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3: It's cloudy, 65 degrees. In the KFGO News Center, I'm Nate Cohn. Kendall Qualls won the Republican endorsement for governor at the party's convention in Duluth over the weekend.
4: Minnesota Republicans have endorsed the former health executive and veteran for governor after a long, glitch-filled convention. Voting issues with electronic clickers sparked concerns from some candidates about the process. Qualls secured the endorsement on the 10th ballot, clearing the 60% threshold in a head-to-head race against House Speaker Lisa Damith, becoming the first black candidate to win a major party endorsement for governor in Minnesota. The race may not be settled yet. MyPillow CEO Mike Lindell and possibly Damith are considering primary runs in August.
3: That's KFGO News correspondent Sean Maloney. It was a night to honor those from the Twin Cities who peacefully resisted federal immigration enforcement this past winter.
5: Ambassador Caroline Kennedy, the last surviving child of President John F. Kennedy, presented the JFK Library Profile and Courage Award to the people of the Twin Cities for their reaction to Operation Metro Surge.
6: Their compassion and unwavering commitment to the ideals that sustain our democracy inspired communities across this country and forced the federal government to back down.
5: Kennedy also honored Renee Good and Alex Preddy, who were both shot and killed by ICE agents. Appearing in a recorded message was Bruce Springsteen.
7: He assured us that Alex Preddy and Renee Good's deaths were not in vain. When America needed you, you were there.
5: The Profile and Courage Award, first given out in 1990, honors public servants who make courageous decisions of conscience.
3: The actions of those people during Operation Metro Surge inspired Springsteen to record his song, Streets of Minneapolis. The awards were held last night in Boston. Governor Kelly Armstrong says the decision by Summit Carbon Solutions to not build its carbon dioxide pipeline in the Dakotas will not stop North Dakota from further work on using CO2 for enhanced oil recovery. The Summit project gathers CO2 from ethanol plants. The plan to have the CO2 in storage in North Dakota was shelved in part because of opposition in South Dakota. But Armstrong says work will continue on enhanced oil recovery in North Dakota.
8: We can figure out different options for CO2. We will continue to talk about that, and work their way through it. The one thing I have learned from my friends in the oil and gas business, if they've figured out how to get oil out of the ground, they'll figure out how to get what they need there to do it.
3: Armstrong says there are several projects underway in the state for enhanced oil recovery. He says the issue is the state doesn't have enough CO2 at this point. KFGO Weather Center forecast. For the rest of today, becoming partly sunny conditions. KFGO meteorologist Tom Szymanski calling for a high of 80 overnight, partly cloudy, a low of 60. Right now it's 65 and cloudy. Nate Cohn, News Radio, KFGO.
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0: You know, there's certain candidates out there that, you know, through the years, I haven't been too afraid of physically. This one I am. Every time he comes to the studio, this former Bison football player who's built still like a brick whatever house, you know, Dave Pepcorn running for mayor of the city of Fargo. Commissioner, good to have you back on.
1: Joel, I'm not as fast as

0: as I used to be, but if I get my hands on you, then you got a problem.
1: Here's the thing. You're faster than I am. No, I promise you that.
0: But no one is going to pay to see that race. Yeah, no. I can tell you that.
1: That's fair to say. Coming off the Fargo Marathon, I don't think that's going to happen. What made you run for mayor?
0: So I am not allowed to run anymore as a city commissioner. You're three terms and then you're not allowed. And so then that was kind of my last option. And so I figured, well, what the heck? And Mayor Mahoney, he was the same thing. He wasn't allowed to run again, so it's an open seat. So I figured, hey, let's give it a shot.
1: Okay, then let me throw this at you, because a lot of people are saying that you are a conservative, that if there's any category they'd fit you into, it's as a Republican, and that when Turnberg decided to run, Michelle Turnberg, that she literally split or took away your chance of winning. Your thoughts on that?
0: Oh, it didn't take away my chance of winning. She split the votes without a doubt. But then the same thing is happening if you want to look at the other side of the equation. They're going to split the votes as well. So, but that's life. It is what it is.
1: Yeah, everybody gets a chance to run.
0: Yep.
1: Okay, so separator. You've got five people in this race, four that I might argue, and I'm not trying to be rude here, but four that have certainly got the public's attention. Out of those four, what separates you?
0: The main thing that I will do is I will lower your property tax bill by reducing the mills. I will lower your utility bill by reducing the utility fee that the city charges. And so those are two very important things. The other thing is I will be tough on crime. And so the next day after the election, I will meet with the city administrator and the police chief. And there's a long list of things that we have to do as a city to address crime, and especially downtown. And so that next day, we would start working on that. The chief already has a list for me to work on. Some of them are city commission things. Some of them are legislative things. And so that's the other thing. But the other thing is the half-cent sales tax, the differentiator, or actually it's a 1% sales tax. I oppose that. All the people that are running against me are in favor of that. So I would say those are the big differentiators are this, that I'm a fiscal conservative and we're going to start initiating fiscal discipline in the city of Fargo.
1: So you just told me you're going to get rid of specials and you told me you're going to get rid of 1% of the sales tax. How are you going to pay the bills?
0: So for our infrastructure, well, it's a couple of things there. So we have to reform our specials. Right now, the city of Fargo, all of our new developments, we are the taxpayers of Fargo are the bank, and we are funding for that infrastructure. That is a risk that we should not be taking. So the taxpayers are the bank, and if something bad happened, like in Williston, we are holding that, and we could lose a lot of money in a hurry. And so that needs to be changed. And if you don't mind, I'll just explain what you do is. In every other part of the country, when you buy a house lot, that infrastructure bill is on your price of your house lot. And so that's what we have to do. There's a lot of very wealthy developers who have made a lot of money that don't want this to change. It's been going on for 70 years, but we have to change it.
1: Yeah, I probably abuse this because I get to work with her every day. But, you know, Abby's knocking on the door of 30 years old and she doesn't own a home yet. And a big part of why she doesn't own a home is because of that
0: specials.
1: Well,
0: especially in South Fargo.
1: Yes and no, but it's because of the 20% down payment. Dave, when you and I were young, the first home you bought, and I know you've been a successful businessman since then, but you weren't walking around with money sticking out of your pockets. Fair?
0: I got turned down, Joel, multiple times for the first time I applied for a home loan.
1: Yep,
0: it was an eye opener.
1: And here's what I did. I borrowed money from a family member to get to my down payment. But the difference, Dave, is our down payments were 10%.
0: Yeah,
1: no, I don't know what yours was. Mine was 10%.
0: And also the price of houses now versus 40 years ago. Yeah.
1: And so she's looking at 20% and the price of houses are. So
0: I agree.
1: What I'm trying to get at is if you don't let her amateurize the specials and you put that onto the price of the home, the original home, how the hell is she going to make it?
0: No, I agree that there's going to be challenges, but it can't continue the way it is, Joel. That is a risk that the public money should not be involved in this period. That has to change, even if it's difficult. But I will say the one thing that I will help her with is If you're renting, your utility rates will go down. And if property taxes go down, your rentals go down for rentals as well. Do you get what I'm saying?
1: Okay. Well, I get what you're saying, but you haven't, to me, answered the question of how you got to pay for things. I mean, you got water, you got sewer, you got curb, you got gutter, you got, garbage trucks, you got everything that goes with it. And I realize garbage is a fee. I shouldn't have included that. But how do you pay for these things?
0: So that's the magic of the legacy fund. We have $13.6 billion, and that's not the state's money, that's not the legislators' money, that's the taxpayers' money. That, and all that money should be used for infrastructure.
1: Okay. Well, I would argue that only goes so far.
0: $13 billion only goes so far?
1: I mean, you're a big city. I mean, you're a really big city. In terms of what you're going to do with the money, you're going to have this bill and that bill and that bill and this bill through the years, right? A big water project easily gets you to look at you're a water guy. I mean, you've taken the lead when it comes to water management. That's $4 billion sitting out. Actually, how many billion is called a diversion here?
0: No, we're going on a lot of different directions, but I'm just telling
1: you. You're right. I took that in a lot of different directions. Let me put it to you this way. Money adds up. And the best example I can give you of money adding up is that diversion out there and the water coming to you from the Missouri River. Fair?
0: Absolutely.
1: Those are big projects.
0: I don't know if you knew this. So whoever's elected mayor, the next day you're the chair of the Diversion Authority and the LAWA. Did you know that?
1: Yeah, I did.
0: Well, the other candidates don't even know what LAWA is.
1: I can name it. Of course, I lived in that world too.
0: But no, I go to all the meetings. None of them have ever been at one.
1: No.
0: The other thing is the Red River Basin Commission. I'm the chair of that, and obviously you know what that is. That's a huge deal. So actually, we have a meeting in Winkler, Manitoba, on Wednesday. I'm the chair. Find out how that's doing financially compared to what the city of Fargo is.
1: Well, I'm a huge supporter of the Red River Basin Commission. I think that's being neighbors better than any other example you can have.
0: Who's the chair of that?
1: Well, I think it's you.
0: That's me.
1: Yeah, exactly.
0: And if you look at the financial performance of that the last few years, it's unbelievable. And I'm not saying it's just because of me, but I've been the chair. Ted Preister is the executive director, and now we're doing environmentally beneficial projects that will help flooding, will help soil from South Dakota all the way up to Lake Winnipeg.
1: If there's one thing from the outside looking in that I think Fargo Commission could do better, and I mentioned this to Tim Mahoney, so I'm not talking behind his back, is the relationship that you guys have with the schools. Because you talked about specials, and I'm not saying it's bad. I'm not trying to say it's bad. What I'm trying to say is when plans are laid out for taxpayer dollars, I'm not sure you're all in agreement on where that goes.
0: And also long-range planning. The other thing is to me, and it's also the Park District, all three of those, and really it's important that we all work together on all kinds of things. I totally agree with that. The other thing is NDSU. We have to have a better working relationship, the city of Fargo, with NDSU, because right now we do not. And I would say that's the other thing. If I'm elected, one of my first meetings will be with the new president.
1: Does NDSU pay property tax?
0: I don't believe they do.
1: I think that they do.
0: On some of the properties that they have off campus.
1: Right.
0: But the campus, I don't believe they pay property taxes.
1: See, and I think that the average person doesn't realize. Right. I believe that. I'm just going to throw a number out, okay? Let's use 60%, when I actually think it might be a little lower. But a huge percentage of your town, which is that 40%, they don't pay property taxes.
0: You're very correct there. And it adds up.
1: Yeah, exactly. And you still got curb, you got water, you got sewer, you got all the things that it takes to serve that.
0: Yep.
1: And so I think that when you have... For the people listening right now in Napoleon and Wishick and Hankinson and Watford City, pick a town, I don't give you, Tioga, Ray. For those people, yes, there's a huge financial benefit when NDSU and UND and Dickinson State and Williston State are in your community. I'm not trying to say that isn't the truth, but there's a cost that comes with that too.
0: For sure, for sure.
1: How's your race going? What are you hearing out there?
0: It's awesome. I think it's going to be very close because there's five candidates. it's going to be a low turnout election just because it's an off election. And so I think it's going to be very close, but I'm very optimistic.
1: Okay. In terms of what you've done as a candidate, many people have thought you've been very low key.
0: Absolutely.
1: That you've kind of checked out, that you're not running the same way that you normally have run. Is that true or not?
0: Absolutely not. I have billboards. I have a Facebook page. I have a Pepcorn for Mayor website. And so you're welcome to look at any of that stuff. I don't try to raise money from U.S. senators. I don't go after special interest group money. When people give you large sums of money, Joel, do you know what they expect? They expect to be able to call you up and tell you how to vote. And do you know how I do it? I do what's best for the city of Fargo, not special interests.
1: Well, you've never really hid what you mean when you say something. Did you just describe Michelle Turnberg?
0: No, I described myself.
1: Special interest money, U.S. senators. Are you referencing there?
0: The other thing I don't do, I don't read a script. When you look at me at the city commission, actually, I would encourage people to look at all the debates and look what I have in front of me. I don't have anything in front of me. No one tells me what to say. I know what to say. And do you know who my boss is? The taxpayers of Fargo.
1: When we come back, I want to know what the difference is, not monetarily. I mean, you've talked about that here. I want to know what the difference is between a Pepcorn administration and a Mahoney administration. Now, there isn't too often I give somebody a crib sheet on what I'm going to ask. So stick around, Dave. Dave Pepcorn. What's your website if they want to look at it, or
0: Pepcorn
1: Facebook?
0: Pepcorn for Mayor.
1: Okay. Stick around. More coming your way here on News and Views.

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0: The upside for everything else is that nobody can hear us talk on a break. Dave Pepcorn, Fargo City Commissioner. A lot of
1: there's passionate feelings.
0: That's right. And that's one of the reasons I've always loved whenever Dave Pepcorn, city commissioner, comes in the studio. We talk a lot, about things that are important. And the one thing, Commissioner, and I mean this with total sincerity, you say it. And it doesn't always make you popular, but you say it. And I will always respect that.
2: And it's true.
0: Okay.
2: I got to say, Joel, this is my hometown. I love my hometown. When people screw up my hometown, it makes me very upset. And we've got a lot of years of people screwing up Fargo, and I want to make it right.
0: What's the difference between you and the current administration?
2: Well, the main thing is fiscal responsibility. We had this Moody's downgrade. We had a warning and a downgrade. And instead of taking action, we've stepped on the gas. And so instead of reducing spending, we're spending more. And so that would be the main thing. But the other thing is we've been soft on crime for multiple years. And so that's had very difficult consequences for the whole city, but specifically the downtown.
0: You've been very critical of where downtown is at, where it physically is at, what's happening to it. To describe what you think is going on.
2: Well, it's a disaster. And the good news is the camping was eliminated. The Downtown Engagement Center is in the process of closing. So we're making...
0: For the average public, describe to them what the Engagement Center is.
2: It's just a place where people can come and you can be drunk, you can be high. We'll give you free everything, suntan lotion, water. And so right now, every day when it's nice out, there's drunk people and passed out people sleeping under the trees in front of City Hall every day.
0: So is it a recognition that most big metro areas, which you are, have a problem when it comes to that? And I've always said this, Dave, and I mean it. I think a lot of other towns put their problems on Fargo. By saying that, look, we don't have the services in my small town. You need to go live there, kind of a thing.
2: They actually bring them to Fargo. But I will tell you, on June 10th, the problem will disappear.
0: Are you going to make that disappear?
2: Because we're going to have a new leader who's going to be tough on crime. And so take an example.
0: But where are you going to deal with? I mean, these people are still going to deal with their addictions.
2: Okay. What happened to the people that were camping? Where did they go? They're not in Fargo.
0: Well, maybe they're under a bridge somewhere.
2: Fargo. They're not. And I'm just telling you, the Downtown Engagement Center, all this stuff, all the programs, first of all, the city of Fargo, we can't afford it. And so a lot of them are going to be ended. And we have to make some laws about drunk in public, about loitering, about panhandling, all those things. We eliminated everything. And so the word spreads fast. And so now our downtown is empty.
0: Well, be careful about drunk in public, because an old Bison football player, your tailgate, you might have to arrest a whole lot of people there. I want to ask you, since you're talking about downtown, you know, where you're at when it comes to the new convention center, because it's on you guys now.
2: So I don't know if you saw the last meeting, but anyway, we're in the process of evaluating the finances. And to me, that's the bottom line, not the location, because it has to be financially successful. So that's what we're working on right now. And I would say at this point, I would not eliminate the Fargo Dome site as well. To me, it still has...
0: Isn't the horse out of the barn on that?
2: Absolutely,
0: I mean,
2: not.
0: You're sitting there now with the whole fork. I realize you're one vote. You know, you got to realize you're one vote too.
2: Yep.
0: And the committee has came to you with two things, two possibilities.
2: That committee, I was on the committee. It's an advisory committee. They gave us advice. Our main job was to make the best financial
0: decision.
2: What
0: happened to the Fargo Dome that it didn't make the finals?
2: I would say there was things that happened behind the scenes where some of the past leadership did a very poor job. From the perspective of NDSU.
0: An example.
2: I can't get into specifics, but I would say if I'm elected mayor, one of my first meetings would be with the new president of NDSU, and we would have a face-to-face and a heart-to-heart about what's going on. Because as you know, NDSU is moving up, and the Fargo Dome needs needs a face. We need to put some money into the Fargo Dome.
0: So has it been run well, the Fargo Dome?
2: It's been run well, but it's a building that needs to be maintained. You have to keep up, because if you don't invest in it continuously, it's gonna decline, and then it will cost more, way more down the road.
0: You've never avoided these things. I've got about, I don't know, let's use the word, a pile of text messages here.
2: That's awesome.
0: Where people want to talk to you. You got more time, right?
2: Absolutely.
0: I'm here.
2: But you
0: make terrible ratings, Dave.
2: Can I just add one more thing?
0: Yeah.
2: So I'm a former NDSU football player as a captain. And so did you know at the end of this season, the Fargo Dome is holding a date for a home playoff game? Did you know that?
0: I didn't know that.
2: So if you win the conference, you get a home playoff game at the Fargo Dome. And do you know what happens if you win that home playoff game and then the NCAA approves us?
0: Mm-hmm.
2: We're in the big tournament.
0: Yeah, you're in the show when it comes. All right, stick around. A ton of text messages here. We'll get to them right after this.

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10: ABC News, I'm Sherry Preston. Questions about the ceasefire after the U.S. and Iran exchange fire. ABC's Tom Sophie Burridge with more from the region.
11: This is a pretty significant exchange of fire between the U.S. military in and around the Strait of Hormuz and the Iranians. I mean, the U.S. military said that they went after air defense radar sites and drone sites over the weekend in response to the Iranians also going after a Reaper drone, a U.S. Reaper drone in that area.
10: A federal judge has essentially reopened President Trump's lawsuit against the IRS investigating allegations of fraud surrounding that $1.8 billion settlement in the case. Another judge, meantime, has ruled that the president did not have the authority to rename the Kennedy Center after him. That only Congress has the authority to do, the judge giving the Trump administration 14 days to take down his name. Arrests outside an ICE facility in New Jersey last night. Demonstrators have been protesting conditions inside, which some say are inhumane. The private owners deny that. This is ABC News.

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3: KFGO News, it's 10:02, cloudy and 65, Fargo-Moorhead. I'm Ryan Janke. A 49-year-old Dunseith man is dead after a crash in northern North Dakota Saturday morning. The Highway Patrol says David St. Clair was driving northwest of Dunseith just before 2 when he lost control of his pickup around a curve. The pickup hit a tree. St. Clair was not wearing a seatbelt and he died at the scene. Attorney General Keith Ellison is criticizing Minnesota Republicans after party leaders held a moment of silence at their state convention for former Minneapolis police officer Derek Chauvin, who was convicted in George Floyd's murder.
4: Republican party leaders said the moment of silence was intended to recognize what they view as concerns about due process and fairness in Chauvin's prosecution, rather than to celebrate George Floyd's death. Ellison called the tribute heartbreaking and shocking, coming just days after the 6th anniversary of Floyd's murder. In a statement, Ellison said honoring Chauvin is hurtful to Floyd's family and undermines accountability under the law. He also argued the gesture disrespects law enforcement officers who serve honorably and damages public trust in the justice system.
3: That's KFGO News reporter Tasha Radel. The owner of a southeastern Minnesota business is facing drug charges following a major drug bust in Red Wing. Red Wing police, federal agents, and members of the Minnesota Southeast Violent Crimes Task Force executed a search warrant at Red Wing Glass and a residence in Pierce County, Wisconsin. The owner, Sean Collette, was taken into custody on suspicion of drug sales and possession. Officers say they found 5 pounds of methamphetamine and a large amount of cash. Prince Celebration 2026 events are planned all week to commemorate the 10-year anniversary of his death and his birthday on June 7th. Kevin Kurt of Meet Minneapolis says they moved the block party on Saturday from Paisley Park to the Prince mural near Target Center. He says there's a new Prince sing-along where they're hoping to get 10 to 15,000 people singing Prince's music and maybe setting a world record. Artists CeeLo Green and Chris Collins, who played Prince in the Broadway musical version of Purple Rain, will be performing at the free block party. A concert at First Avenue featuring Chaka Khan kicks off the events on Wednesday night. Members of Prince's bands New Power Generation and The Revolution are playing a concert Friday at the Armory with Morris Day and other artists. KFGO weather for the rest of today, becoming partly sunny, a high of 80. Tonight, partly cloudy with a low of 60. And for tomorrow, partly sunny, a slight chance for showers and thunderstorms and a high of 86. Right now, it's 65 and cloudy. 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
5: They say good fences make good neighbors.
6: And strong borders make strong nations.
7: That's why Julie Fedorchuk helped President Trump pass the toughest border security bill in history. $170 billion to keep our borders strong. Funding to finish Trump's wall, hire thousands of new border agents, stop the cartels, and deport criminal aliens. And it's why President Trump gives Julie Fedorchuk his complete and total endorsement. Take it from President Trump himself. Trump says Julie Fedorchuk is doing a fantastic job representing the great people of North Dakota. Julie Fedorchuk is working tirelessly to grow our economy, cut taxes, promote Made in the USA, support our amazing farmers and ranchers, and ensure American energy dominance. Julie Fedorchuk has Trump's complete and total endorsement because she'll never let you down.
6: Now that's a good neighbor.
8: I'm Julie Fedorchuk, and I approve this message.
7: Paid for by Fedorchuk for North Dakota.

0: Dave Pepcorn wants to be. He's the current Fargo City Commissioner, and he wants to be mayor of the city of Fargo. He said, let's go. And we're going to get through some of these questions. How come all I've heard today, Mr. Pepcorn, they didn't say Mr. Pepcorn, but they, I'm going to say that, is right-wing political ads. Your thoughts?
1: So my main thing is I'm a fiscal conservative, and that's what I do. If you look at my voting record, that's how I voted. And so that's I haven't changed one bit from the first day that I started in 2008. And so I am what I am.
0: Okay, another one. Okay, that's not to deal with you. In fact, I would have read that. I would have been fined on the FCC. Another one. I love my country. Okay, not yet timing for that. Let's get to here. Come on, Dave. I work downtown, and you're being very dramatic. Your thoughts on that?
1: Those are the exact facts. I was downtown. I'm downtown every day, and if you go in front of City Hall, there's trees there, and on a nice day in the shade, there's people either passed out, sleeping on those trees, and most of them have been consuming alcohol or consuming drugs. So
0: how do you help them, Dave?
1: So they're
0: human beings. How do you help them?
1: So the people, if you want to get help, which is the first thing, then we will get them into treatment, and we will, whether it's drug or alcohol, and if they need mental health help, then we will get them that. We will not continue enabling, and the main reason is we don't have the money to continue enabling.
0: But isn't a part of that getting them to come to the center so you get to know them, getting them to come to a place where collectively you can say, you know what, Joel, here's where you're going to find help. We'll find you that help. I mean, isn't that what this is about?
1: Absolutely not. And what's happening now in downtown, people just aren't going there that are customers. And if your customers aren't going there, your business closes. And so if you look at downtown Fargo right now, the majority of the business spaces are empty. And it's because every time you open the door, you get panhandled.
0: Yeah. Well, the one thing I'm not going to get in a debate with you over is whether or not some businesses have closed in downtown Fargo, because that's a statistic and it shows.
1: Yep.
0: It does. Another one. Stop. And they meant that for me, not you. His compassion is overwhelming. You must hear that out on the campaign trail a little bit.
1: My job is to work for the taxpayers of Fargo, and we are spending money that we don't have. To give an example, the Downtown Engagement Center is closing. This new center that they just had a grand opening for, it isn't funded. And so we voted actually at the city commission to not proceed unless we had full funding. And we didn't, and they proceeded anyway. And so if you look at the facts, it isn't sustainable, and it will eventually close.
0: Somebody said the U.S. Supreme Court says panhandling is a First Amendment-protected right.
1: Correct. Panhandling is protected, but there are lots of things that we can address. First, the legislature and the city as far as ordinances. So there's a lot of things we can do.
0: Someone, Dave, has been in city government for 2 decades. How are we supposed to believe he's going to be able to change anything if he hasn't done it already?
1: I have been city commissioner for 16 years, and I've been in the minority for probably almost all of it. The big difference is if I'm the mayor actually produces the budget. And so that's what we're working on right now. And so on June 10th, I would be meeting with the city administrator and finance director, and we would be, I would give them my direction as to what I would change on the budget.
0: I just want to warn you that DK is code for something bad for me. Okay. I don't know what it is right now. He said, ha, DK ad
2: it's
0: playing.
2: It's just a political ad for an opponent.
0: Oh, okay. I thought it was for me. Okay, good. See? With PP at the same time.
2: There's political ads all over, and it's, we play whoever gives us money.
0: That's called freedom of speech as well. What Dave Pepcorn played football for the Bison, I'm being sarcastic. He says it every time a microphone's in front of him.
1: I apologize for that. I'm actually pretty proud of that. And actually, NDSU football is probably one of the most visible things in the state of North Dakota. I think we had a pretty good track record. I graduated in 84. And the guys that are playing right now, I'm very proud of them.
0: Somebody said, Pepcorn, is he MAGA? They want to know.
1: I am not. I'm a fiscal conservative, but there's a lot of things that, like to tell you what to read or what we should have in our library or what you do in your own house, that's your business, not my business.
0: Somebody said rent is too high downtown for businesses.
1: I do agree with that. I do. It isn't just law enforcement and safety. It's also what's happened is that used to be a reasonable place to rent, and a lot of small businesses, which is what we want in the downtown, can't afford this. And so that's something that we need to work on.
0: Somebody said, make him address what happens to those people that use the downtown center. Truthfully, he doesn't care as long as they are not from Fargo.
1: Actually, what we really want to do is start helping these people and not enabling them. And the way you help people that are addicted is to get them into treatment. And if you don't get them into treatment, they're just going to continue on and bad things will happen.
0: Somebody says, keep saying previous leadership. Aren't all commissioners considered leaders?
1: Absolutely. But like I said, and you're experienced in that, when you're in the minority, you can only do so much. You do what you can. But I will say I've worked with all the other commissioners. To give you an example, John Strand and I, we work together. We agree on a lot of things. The one thing I would say, and if you asked Commissioner Strand, I know he's honest and I know he works hard. And I believe I fit that bill as well.
0: Let's go through this because I don't think it puts you in a position where you're bashing your opponent, but it gives you an opportunity to speak to your opponent. Okay. Let's go through what the difference is between you and Josh Boucher.
1: I'd rather not. I'll tell you what I am, but I think everybody knows what he is, and I'm a fiscal conservative, and we need to change the path we're on, and we've been led by liberal ideals for the past 16 years. And look where it's got us. We need to change our path. And if we don't, we're going to continue this downhill slide.
0: I asked Commissioner Turnberg this question, and I don't think it's fair to her to not ask you. Should you be injecting politics, the words conservative, liberal, into the conversation as much as what you are?
1: Absolutely. To me, if you're telling the truth and it's free speech, you should be able to say whatever you want. That's the American way.
0: Okay.
1: But I would say this is supposed to be a nonpartisan position, and we're supposed to work with everybody. And so I obviously try to do that. But to me, I am a fiscal conservative. So should I not say that? Or at least that's what I believe I am. And so I am what I am.
0: Okay. Is the Fargo City Commission now in a position where it's too divided to do anything?
1: Absolutely not. That's we're supposed to disagree. If we all agreed, then why would we need it? That's part of the. But I will say I'm looking forward to June 10th. And if we have a conservative majority, the direction of the city will change dramatically in a hurry.
0: Do you have a good new Fargo chief of police?
1: Excellent.
0: What took you so long?
1: I was calling for replacing him a long time ago, and not everybody listened, and that's okay. But the sad thing that happened was the past chief, our top 25% of leadership, has all left. And so our new chief is excellent, but it's going to take us years to recover and all the veteran leadership that was lost. And so that's the thing that concerns me the most.
0: Do you spend too much or not enough on your police force?
1: Oh, I think... especially with this new sales tax, we have lots of money. One of the funniest things, I would encourage people to go back and look. 2 months ago, Chief Cebulski said, we need to hurry up and pass. We spent $13 million on cameras and drones with this new tax money. Instead, we were promised it was going to go for police officers and their pay. And instead, we spent it on that. And so that shouldn't surprise anyone.
0: So you mentioned all the time on the stump that Moody's downgraded you, and you just got done saying that your legacy fund is really high. And then you said, we've got lots of money. Which one are these people supposed to believe?
1: The legacy fund, we do have lots of money. It's $13.6 billion. That's actually the taxpayers' money. We need to take action to have the legislature give us our money back. And so that's why we don't need this new sales tax extension, which is $34 million a year. That's disingenuous to say that we need money when we don't need money.
0: When it came to the data center, you stood up for the city of Fargo, making an argument for that being you know, put into Fargo where you could benefit for it. Hold on to the question, right? Hang in there. And you said, why are we then forced to provide them fire protection, things like that?
1: This is why you need a person experienced in business leading the city of Fargo, because that whole thing was botched so badly, and it's a disaster, and it's ongoing. And I will address that. But if you're in Ellendale, it's loud. And so when this gets built in Harwood, you know it's going to be loud.
0: It isn't just loud. If you're the township out there, the roads, if you're on Highway 11 and you're trying, the people who want to have that in their lives and look at it from a sense of economic development, I don't blame them at all. I don't. What I do want to tell them is, any leader that signs a non-disclosure agreement isn't a leader. Would you ever sign one of those? Let me show you my bias like that right away.
1: So when I wanted to go to Ellendale, and so then actually I was the last one to sign. But to take the tour, you had to sign a non-disclosure. I would never sign one again. But when I went there, it's loud. And I would encourage the people in Harwood to go to Ellendale and see what it's like.
0: My problem with the data center itself is they don't sit in your chair right there where you're sitting and take cold phone calls. And I don't like that about them. I don't respect that about them. So,
1: well, so just to go on the record, so I oppose the data center. And now when you look back, what's going on now, the reason they were in a big rush is now there's going to be a moratorium on data centers. So that was the reason. And they also have lots of money to influence politicians.
0: Commissioner, one more time, your website, your Facebook page, how do you want to have them get in touch with you?
1: Pepcorn for mayor, and I encourage everyone to vote on June 9th, which is next Tuesday. And I will say, I'm going to be celebrating on June 9th, no matter the outcome of the, and I won't tell you which way I'm going to be celebrating more. But okay. Thanks for having me on.
0: You're honest. I like that about you. All right, let's get to Sarah Heinrich with our Farm and Ranch Report.
3: This Farm Talk segment is brought to you by North Dakota Corn. We have North Dakota Corn Growers Association Secretary Treasurer Adam Ladwig joining us. Adam, you recently made the trip to Texas to meet with the FTC Chairman Andrew Ferguson to discuss the fertilizer industry with other farmers from across the nation. Visit with me about that meeting in Texas.
4: Yeah, so I got to make a quick little trip. The idea for the meeting was to kind of get our farmer stories out there, as well as retailer stories out there, of kind of the hardships we feel like we're facing in the fertilizer industry specifically. So the biggest gist of the whole deal was Chairman Ferguson made an announcement that he has launched an investigation into the big fertilizer companies for breaking antitrust laws.
3: When you were visiting with the other producers down there, you said that there were roughly 100 people representing 18 states. What was the overall feeling from those other producers in the room?
4: I guess I was the only one from North Dakota there, but like you said, there was 18 different states represented, South Dakota, Minnesota, all the way down to Texas, Alabama, Georgia. We have it a little different up here where we don't see things directly. I think just talking to different folks where we don't necessarily have the manufacturers of the fertilizer products up in this region as much as they do down south. It tends to be that the retailers for some of these products are also the manufacturers when you get down into the southern states, especially along the Mississippi River. But, I mean, the sentiment was all kind of the same where, you know, all our inputs have all went up in one way or another, but fertilizer seems to be one of those things that has went up a little more exponentially, especially after the COVID timeframe, where it hasn't really had that reset kind of a thing. So it was a farmers were able to tell their stories, I guess.
3: Once again, that is Adam Ladwig, who serves as the North Dakota Corn Growers Association Secretary Treasurer. I'm Farm and Ranch Director Sarah Heinrich.
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0: I want to thank you, Abby. You're making sure that a lot of these people that, you know, want to need to be heard as future leaders of the biggest city in the state. And quite frankly, that puts them in positions where their leaders in the state as a whole are getting on the radar. This isn't easy. I mean, this.
1: No, there's a lot of candidates and a lot of races. I mean, locally and statewide, a lot of races to be watching.
0: And the other thing I would share is we're not going to get them all.
1: No. Unfortunately, my inbox is pretty full with, because a lot of people, it's like, oh, crap, the election is literally in a week. We need to get on. Well, sorry. And especially like next week and day of, we don't have people on the day of the election.
0: Well, and we shouldn't.
1: No. Hopefully you've made up your mind by then. We'll give you information to vote. We'll tell you where to vote, how to vote, but
0: we'll tell you how the vote goes.
1: Yep. We'll tell you how the vote goes, but we're not endorsing anybody.
0: Yeah. The night of that election, there will be people in this studio, and I will be one of them that gets that vote total to you. I just want to point out as well that, you know, we've focused on some of these, well, all of these mayoral candidates. We had a debate here, very successful debate with, you know, the region. It made news all over the place, just like other debates have. Don't get me wrong about that. I'm not trying to say that we're completely special on that. But this was not done by opinionated talk show hosts. This wasn't done by me. This was done by journalists and individuals that were on the panel, that asked the questions, that moderated. And so I like the fact that that's the approach we take to it, while other radio media outlets don't do that.
1: Yeah. And I will say, too, we need to, looking at Minnesota, I've been kind of forgetting, like, other states are also having huge elections. Minnesota had their conventions this weekend, and they had some surprises. I was one surprised that Angie Craig didn't go to the Democratic convention to seek the endorsement. So Peggy Flanagan got it. And then the Republican convention, Kendall Qualls won the endorsement for governor over House Speaker Lisa Daymuth, which... also kind
0: on ballot number 62 or something, was
1: 10
0: it?
1: Rounds of voting. Yeah. Oh. So we've also reached out to Minnesota. I'm trying to get those
0: 62
1: as well.
0: 62 is a stretch.
1: I mean, not hugely, though. But
0: a certain mayor of Otter Tail also is on the ballot as lieutenant governor.
1: Mayor Fergus Falls.
0: Or where did I say?
1: Otter Tail.
0: Well, it's in Otter Tail.
1: Kind of.
0: Yeah. I from Otter Tail County. But mm-hmm. It's... he is, you know, going to be Amy Klobuchar's running mate. So let me tell you this, and then you can get mad at me, all you conservatives out there, which means he's going to be lieutenant governor of the state of North Dakota.
1: Minnesota.
0: Or Minnesota. There. Two for
1: you. I'm glad that she finally chose her running mate, because there was a lot of speculation for a while of who that would be. So I'm glad that she did that.
0: Were you surprised that she ran for governor?
1: Yeah, and I'm kind of surprised that they didn't have more of a process. It felt kind of Biden-Kamala Harris-y of we don't get a huge choice in who's running.
0: Mad at me, all you conservatives out there, which means he's going to be lieutenant governor of the state of North Dakota.
1: Minnesota.
0: There, two for you.
1: I'm glad that she finally chose her running mate, because there was a lot of speculation for a while of who that would be. So I'm glad that she did that.
0: Were you surprised that she ran for governor?
1: Yeah, and I'm kind of surprised that they didn't have more of a process. It felt kind of Biden-Kamala Harris-y of we don't get a huge choice in who's running. That she did that.
0: Were you surprised that she ran for governor?
1: Yeah, and I'm kind of surprised that they didn't have more of a process. It felt kind of Biden-Kamala Harris-y of we don't get a huge choice in who's running.

0: A petition filed with the Minnesota Supreme Court would allow the city of Oak Grove and Anoka County to use paper voter registration lists in the November election. Nick Nelson of the Upper Midwest Law Center says the county and Secretary of State's office are not cooperating.
1: They had a contract with Anoka County where Anoka County would help them run elections within their city limits, and Anoka County said, well, we want to use electronic rosters. But most recently, the Oak Grove City Council took another look at this and said, we'd like to actually reassert our control over our own elections. We want to use paper voter rosters.
0: Nelson says all voter rosters used to be paper, and the legislature changed the law allowing cities and counties to choose whether to use electronic or paper voter rolls. A United Airlines flight bound for Minneapolis was diverted to Wisconsin Friday night after reports of an unruly passenger. The United flight from Chicago to Minneapolis landed safely in Madison. The plane had 147 passengers and 6 crew aboard. There was no injuries. The flight eventually landed in Minneapolis early on Saturday morning. The owner of a southeastern Minnesota business is facing charges following a major drug bust in Red Wing. Red Wing police, federal agents, and members of the Minnesota Southeast Violent Crimes Task Force executed a search warrant at Red Wing Glass and a residence in Pierce County, Wisconsin. The owner, Sean Coulette, was taken into custody on suspicion of drug sales and possession. Officers say they found 5 pounds of methamphetamine and a large amount of cash. A motorcycle rider from Nietzsche, North Dakota, is at Sanford Medical Center in Fargo after hitting broken pavement and rolling his bike. That crash happened just before 6 Saturday evening on Highway 15, about 11 miles northwest of McHenry in eastern North Dakota. The 58-year-old man was not wearing a helmet at the time of the accident and has serious injuries. He was flown to Fargo. Your forecast from the KFGO Weather Center. Becoming partly sunny later today. KFGO meteorologist Tom Szymanski looking for a high temperature of 80 degrees. Partly cloudy overnight, a low of 60. Tomorrow, partly sunny and breezy, a slight chance for showers and thunder showers later in the afternoon, a high of 86 degrees. Right now it's 66, cloudy. 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

0: Let's talk about where people are when it comes to money. Obviously, the current administration believes something different than what I do when it comes to it. Scott Bessent is treasurer of the United States of America, and he is someone that should have a pulse, that should have a reading of where we're at when it comes to the economy, when it comes to people's pocketbooks. And so I'm going to play some sound for you, not just from him, but I'm going to play some from Kevin Hassett as well. He's the director of National Economic Council of, you know, we're looking at policy or we're looking at finance. But I want to find out if what they're seeing is something that you agree with, what they're saying. So take a listen to what Scott Bessent said.
1: New government data that shows that Americans are now saving a smaller share of their incomes than at any time over the past 4 years. Are you seeing signs that American households are dipping into their savings to pay for the higher cost of things like gas and groceries? And does data like that concern you right now?
2: Well, so lower academic literature would tell you lower savings rate can mean one of two things. The doomer view that you took, or that people have more confidence, or it could be, you know, something else.
0: Okay, so what I'm hearing there is a belief that the reason people are spending their

0: savings is potentially because they have more confidence. I can tell you this. In my life, when I saved more money, it was because I had more confidence. When I saved more money, it was because I knew or felt that I was going to have more money in my checking account and I could afford to save more money. I don't know about you. I don't know what drives you, what your thoughts were. I can tell you this. I wish I would have saved more as a 64-year-old now. So I'm not trying to pretend I'm a financial genius as much as what I'm trying to tell you, that I'm completely the opposite of what Bessent says, that if I'm spending my savings down, if I'm spending more of what I've put away, it's because I'm going broke. It's because I don't have enough money to pay my bills. Now, Kevin Hassett is, this is an approach he takes. And when you look at your savings, what are you using it for? Now, take a listen to this.
1: Wall Street Journal says in the first quarter of this year, the percentage of credit card balances that were at least 90 days delinquent rose to 13.12%, according to data released in May by the Federal Reserve Bank of New York. Mm-hmm. That's the highest level in 15 years and the most since the period following the 2008 financial crisis. Mm-hmm. People say they're using those cards to get through necessities because they can't afford what's going on. So your message to them?
2: Right. Well, we talk to the CEOs of the credit card companies all the time, and we do see some increased stress, like the numbers that the Wall Street Journal quotes. But for the most part, the delinquency is different from default, and there's not any kind of threat, financial threat, to the credit card companies. That they don't feel like that they're heading towards default scenarios. It's just that people are taking a little bit longer.
0: That's because the ones that are paying 29% on the card. There was an attempt to limit the amount of interest that they can charge on the card. The current administration and the Bessents of the world didn't support that. They don't want a limit on the interest on the card. Now, Hassett says, well, it's they're not delinquent. Well, first off, there's plenty of data that they are delinquent. Second off, if you're taking on more debt on your card, it's either one of two things, right? It's because you need the money. You're getting by because you need the money. It isn't because you took more things on your card because you could afford to pay it in that month. And so if you're taking more debt on your card at 29% interest, it's because you're broke. It's because you don't have money. That's why. And so to sit there and say, well, the credit card companies don't have any problem because, it's the difference between, they're late and they're completely, pooch you. Really? I mean, really? Is that how you take it, ladies and gentlemen? Is that what you see when it comes to credit card debt? Have you ever had credit card debt in your life? Because I have. I've had times when I was in my 20s, early 20s, when I needed money to get by and I had credit card debt. I got it paid off. I picked away at it. I did what it took to do, and I'm proud of that. I didn't file bankruptcy like the President of the United States did 5 or 6 times. I didn't do that. I could have made the argument that I needed to do it, but I didn't do it. I picked away and I paid for it. But I had debt. These people that are sitting there looking at credit card debt aren't doing it because of confidence. They're not. They're broke. They don't have money enough to pay to get by. That's why. And I want to find out if you agree with me on that. I do. I want to find out. Give me a call in for you folks that are sitting there wanting to talk about early voting or energy pipeline, those type of things. I just clicked you off. You can call in later, but that isn't the subject I want to hit right now. That isn't. The subject I want to hit right now is the subject of credit card debt, is the subject of where people are at when it comes to the economy. Are they going broke? Somebody said, my savings increases when my income exceeds my expense. And right now, most people's expenses have ballooned, but their incomes have not. Thank you. Thank you for writing that in. Thank you for sending that in. Somebody says, none of us have any money. Another one. Trying to save money is so implausible for me with the current state of the economy that the word might as well be foreign. Another one. They are both two of the coldest Trumpians and never acknowledge the actual economic situations. They both make my skin crawl. Another one. Wow. That was fast. You made one comment about the former administration and your show went off the rails. Kidding. Really? I mean, explain to me if I'm right or wrong. If people that are taking on credit card debt don't have money. Another one. Joel, I agree. They are going broke. Another one. Joel, my opinion, not one person in this administration is believable. The truth could hit them in the head and they would lie about it. Let me just say this. I think they know. I think they know. And we have gotten so top heavy when it comes to income. I think the treasurer knows when people are basically setting themselves up with government dollars by sitting there and leaking information to their cohorts and then naming a policy the next day. And drones is the best example. Hey, kids, go out and buy some drone stock because tomorrow I'm going to mention that the government's going to be buying more drones. I mean, that type of a thing. Oil is another perfect example. Hey, guess what? We're going to attack Iran tomorrow, and when we attack Iran, the price of oil is going to go up. And so buy oil stock now and then sell it right away or shortly thereafter because it's going to go up. They did that. They did that. Another one. Joel, you're pretending that there is no credit card debt before Trump took office. It's going up. It's going up. They acknowledge that it's going up. Okay, play Kevin Hassett again and see if the administration, just see if the administration is saying what I'm telling you. So don't talk to me about previous administrations. George W., which had a complete financial crash at the end, Obama, Biden. Don't listen to see if they had the same problem that this administration had.
1: The Wall Street Journal says in the first quarter of this year, the percentage of credit card balances that were at least 90 days delinquent rose to 13.12%, according to data released in May by the Federal Reserve Bank of New York. Mm-hmm. That's the highest level in 15 years and the most since the period following the 2008 financial crisis. Mm-hmm. People say they're using those cards to get through necessities because they can't afford what's going on. So your message to them?
2: Right. Well, we talk to the CEOs of the credit card companies all the time, and we do see some increased stress, like the numbers that the Wall Street Journal quotes. But for the most part, the delinquency is different from default, and there's not any kind of threat, the financial threat, to the credit card companies. That they don't feel like that they're heading towards default scenarios. It's just that people are taking a little bit longer.
0: They're going up, and they're at the highest level they've been in years, a long time. Neil, you're on News and Views. Go ahead, Neil.
3: Well, Joel, I agree with most of what you said. My problem with the credit card debt is this. We'd like to see it by age groups because it appears to me the younger people have to have everything right now, and they have to buy their kids a toy every time they go to Walmart. And they have to spend, spend, spend. When you and I were growing up, and I'm 72, if you didn't have the money, you probably didn't need it.
0: Well,
3: so yes, we could blame this current administration for all of these problems. I agree. He is a problem. I am not a Trumper. But we need to start taking responsibility for ourselves and teaching our children to do the same thing. You can wait for that brand new car and that brand new boat and all those kinds of things. Okay, I'll hang up and shut up.
0: No, Neil, a lot of people texting in agree with you, but you go ahead. They do, that they're spending too much. I will give you, the example of Sue and I. One of the reasons that we had credit card debt in the beginning was because we needed the money to go buy and get by because we had Ashley. We didn't have health insurance. We didn't have health insurance that covered her, and she ended up in the ICU ward. She did. And we had to pay off that hospital that took care of her. And you know, quite frankly, we desperately needed. And we sat down with the hospital and we put together a payment plan that would pay her off. And I remember joking around that when we finally got that paid off from the hospital, because we couldn't pay it off right away, that I finally owned my daughter, if that makes any sense. But what I will tell you is, in the meantime, credit cards were how we got by. And it shouldn't have been. And we weren't, you know, buying homes. We weren't doing those type of things. So not everybody has hospital debt too, Neil. I will point that out or agree with you on that. Let's get to the weather cave and find Too Tall Tom.
4: Good morning. Radar has been showing showers and thundershowers ending from southwest to northeast across parts of the valley, eastern North Dakota, and also into northern Minnesota. That trend will continue. Afterwards, we'll see another shower and thunderstorm chance developing in the western Dakotas later on today, and more so during the nighttime tonight. Temperatures today, 60s, 70s, a few spots even cracking 80 degrees, with tonight's lows in the 40s, 50s, and 60s, and that chance for showers and thunderstorms spreading eastward into the central and western Dakotas during the overnight period. More of a breeze tomorrow in many areas, and along with that, showers and thunderstorms continue to move toward the east, or at least a chance of them. A couple spots may experience some muscular storms, which is very typical for early June. The valley and eastward probably should stay high and dry for most of tomorrow, after which shower and thunderstorm chances move into the eastern Dakotas, the valley, and western Minnesota during the nighttime tomorrow night and into Wednesday, and moving eastward from that point forward. Most of Thursday should be dry in many areas. A stray shower or thunderstorm cannot be ruled out. Temperatures warming up once again before another chance for rain moves in on Friday. Thomastown, Halstead, Minnesota, predicted high 78. I'm meteorologist Tom Szymanski for the News and Views Regional Weather Cave.
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12: North Dakota conservative leaders are backing Jill Kringsted for public service commissioner. 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
0: David, you're on News and Views. Go ahead, David.
26: Yep. I got one that'll help clear up your day. The Secret Service has made living in the White House so much easier for President Trump.
0: And why, David?
26: Well, it seems that President Trump was complaining to them. He said, "I really hate this place. Everywhere I look, I'm finding idiots and a-holes. Do something about it." Okay. So a week later, his administrative assistant ran into the Secret Service detail guy and said, "President Trump's sleeping and acting so much better now. What did you guys do?"
0: Don't cuss, David. Go ahead.
26: Said, "We took out all the mirrors."
0: Okay. I jumped in on David, took away the punchline. I apologize, David. I just got too nervous. Fair, Abby?
27: Yeah, that's a fair one. He did tell me off air, he's like, "It's safe for radio." And it technically was.
0: Yeah, it technically was. And so I apologize.
27: Just gave us David. A jump scare.
0: Yep. And lately we've been jumpy, even though certain words haven't been brought up. Certain words have sounded like... Guess what movie I watched this weekend?
27: What?
0: It had Robert De Niro in it. It said Meet the Bum.
27: There's a new one of those coming out, actually.
0: Really?
27: Uh-huh.
0: What more can they tell?
27: I don't know.
0: That has been told.
27: I don't know. I think the movie industry, they just keep recreating all of the... That's literally, they just keep recreating old movies.
0: Okay, so I'm sitting there and... There's a channel now when you go through cable or dish or whatever, and the channel, every time you go to it, there's an animated something on it.
27: Okay.
0: You know, it's like there's Spider-Man, there's Superman, there's, you know, the real life movies of all that, Batman, you know, whatever. Anyway, I always thought when those movies come out, they were the biggest waste of time you could ever possibly have, right? It's a channel I always stop on.
27: Yeah.
0: I do. I stop on it and I watch for a while. The X-Men. I just, I could watch the X-Men all day long. And they've come out.
27: That one's not animated, is it?
0: Well, but it's fake.
27: Oh, I see.
0: I mean, yeah. Animated was the wrong way to put it.
27: Yeah.
0: It comes from cartoons.
27: Yeah.
0: So, okay. Did you collect anything when you were young that your mother threw away that you want to look at her and say, what the heck were you thinking?
27: Not as of yet.
0: I had a stack of comic books that had to be 4 foot high.
27: Those would be worth some money.
0: A lot of money right now. And she found them and she burned them and she thought they were worth nothing. And in her defense at that time, they weren't.
27: It's tough to know in the time of like what's going to be worth a lot of money in 30, 40 years.
0: Uh-huh.
27: Because then you're just going to become a hoarder.
0: So there was an old fashioned cowboy boot box that my dad had. I had all my baseball cards in it.
27: Oh.
0: I hid that under the bed. Still have those.
27: Ah.
0: All right. Good riding with you, folks.
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6: ABC News, I'm Sherry Preston. The Middle East ceasefire now in question. The U.S. and Iran exchanging fire overnight around the Strait of Hormuz. President Trump posting that critics should calm down because it will all work out. All of it leading to more pain at the pump, says ABC's Mary Bruce.
7: Gas is up more than $1.30 since the war began. There's a new analysis from Moody's that says that the average American household is now paying $450 more in gas and energy since the war started. So the economic pain of this is real.
6: Tina Peters is out of prison. She's the former clerk from Colorado convicted of pushing election conspiracy theories and breaching security after the 2020 election. She was let out early after pressure on the governor from President Trump. Serena Williams coming back to professional tennis. 4 years after she retired, she accepted a wild card invitation to play doubles at an upcoming tournament. The number of deaths believed to be from Ebola, now more than 280 with 1,000 suspected cases. This is ABC News. The driver of that bus that plowed into several cars stopped for construction on I-95 in Virginia last week has now been charged with involuntary manslaughter. Five people were killed in the crash, including a mother, a father, and their two children who were headed to a family wedding in South Carolina. Let's give some respect to the lowly pigeon. The little birds have something that amounts to a compass in their liver, researchers say. ABC's Wayne Cabot has her story.
8: Studies of pigeon migration show that they have an internal compass. German scientists finding a magnetic-like material in their liver that aligns with the Earth's magnetic field. University of Bonn researcher Christian Kurtz.
9: Our study also contains evidence all these macrophages in the liver are connected to nerves. They all go to the brain.
8: Wild species migrate seasonally up to 1,200 miles. The common city pigeon just kind of hangs around within a mile or two. Wayne Cabot, ABC News.
6: I'm Sherry Preston, ABC News.
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14: KFGO News, it's 66 degrees, mostly cloudy, Fargo-Moorhead. I'm Ryan Janke. South Dakota's new law criminalizing the providing and advertising of abortion pills and other abortion-related items faces a lawsuit alleging the advertising prohibition is unconstitutional. A New York-based nonprofit and a Democratic former South Dakota lawmaker filed the lawsuit Friday in federal court against South Dakota's Republican governor and attorney general. The state's Republican-dominated legislature passed the bill in March, and Governor Larry Roden signed it into law that same month. It's scheduled to take effect July 1st. South Dakota already had a law that bans abortions except when necessary to preserve the life of the mother. The new law says no person may knowingly dispense, distribute, sell, or advertise an article or thing designed, adapted, or intended to produce an abortion. The ban also covers any article, instrument, substance, drug, medicine, or thing that is advertised or described in a manner calculated to lead another to use or apply it for producing an abortion. Governor Kelly Armstrong says the decision by Summit Carbon Solutions to not build its carbon dioxide pipeline in the Dakotas will not stop North Dakota from further work on using CO2 for enhanced oil recovery. The Summit project gathers CO2 from ethanol plants. The plan to have the CO2 in storage in North Dakota was shelved in part because of opposition in South Dakota. But Armstrong says work continues on enhanced oil recovery in North Dakota.
15: We can figure out different options for CO2. We will continue to talk about that, and work their way through it. The one thing I have learned from my friends in the oil and gas business, if they've figured out how to get oil out of the ground, they'll figure out how to get what they need there to do it.
14: Armstrong says there are several projects underway in the state for enhanced oil recovery. He says the issue is the state does not have enough CO2 at this point. Authorities in Candiohi County are investigating after human remains were uncovered during excavation work near Lake Lillian. The sheriff's office reported that a worker discovered several bones Wednesday. The Minnesota Bureau of Criminal Apprehension helped investigators excavate the area and located additional remains believed to be from one person. The Minnesota Indian Affairs Council was notified and later responded to the site. Preliminary findings indicate the remains may be that of a Native American and archaeological. It was a night to honor those from the Twin Cities who peacefully resisted federal immigration enforcement this past winter.
16: Ambassador Caroline Kennedy, the last surviving child of President John F. Kennedy, presented the JFK Library Profile and Courage Award to the people of the Twin Cities for their reaction to Operation Metro Surge.
17: Their compassion and unwavering commitment to the ideals that sustain our democracy inspired communities across this country and forced the federal government to back down.
16: Kennedy also honored Renee Good and Alex Preddy, who were both shot and killed by ICE agents. Appearing in a recorded message was Bruce Springsteen.
18: He assured us that Alex Preddy and Renee Good's deaths were not in vain. When America needed you, you were there.
16: The Profile and Courage Award, first given out in 1990, honors public servants who make courageous decisions of conscience.
14: That's reporter Al Schock. The actions of those people during Operation Metro Surge inspired Springsteen to record the streets of Minneapolis. The awards were held last night in Boston. It's mostly cloudy, 66. We head into the KFGO Weather Center with Chief Meteorologist Tom Szymanski.
19: For the rest of the day, turning partly sunny, high temperature close to 80, south-southeast winds at 6 to 16. Partly cloudy tonight, down to 60, southeast winds under 10. Partly sunny and breezy, a slight chance for showers and thunderstorms later on in the afternoon for tomorrow with a high near 86. south-southeast wind at 15 to 30. Then for Wednesday, mostly cloudy, areas of showers and thunderstorms, low 63 with a high near 78. On Thursday, partly to mostly cloudy, low 59 with a high of 84. Friday, partly to mostly cloudy, a chance for showers and thunderstorms, low 58 with a high of 78. And then for Saturday and Sunday, partly sunny with highs from 85 to 90. I'm KFGO Chief Meteorologist Tom Szymanski.
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5: 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It Takes Two with Amy and JJ. 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
32: Uh-oh. Sounds like somebody's got a case of the Mondays.
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32: What?
5: It's time for It Takes Two with Amy and JJ.
33: Oh, happy Monday, everybody.
34: Did we have a weekend?
33: Some people did. Some people had a nice, leisurely, beautiful weekend, and the rest of us were so busy trying to end what Amy lovingly calls Maycember.
34: Maycember. Mine's still going, though, until the end of this week.
33: So it's just bleeding over into...
34: Yeah, it's bleeding over into the first week of
33: into June-ish.
34: Maycember has become... May and June-cember. It's like May and June gloom, but it's not for San Diego. Like, San Diego calls May and June gloom, because it's gloomy. That's like their gloomy time of the year.
33: Mm-hmm.
34: May and June gloom is just trying to get through a couple of crazy months of... the end of school, the beginning of summer, the start of summer activities, graduations. It's just all the, I don't need to tell you what's going on.
33: Happy June, everybody. We've arrived. I'm excited to be here.
34: I can't believe it's June 1st already.
33: Feels good, doesn't it?
34: I don't know yet. No, ask me next Monday.
33: Okay, this is not a June-like conversation, but I'm going to bring you in on something. This weekend, I was with a group of people, and we were rehearsing for this movie that's being made. And during one of our downtimes,
34: What's the movie?
33: It's called God Save the Queen.
34: Are we going to see it at Marcus Theater?
33: I don't know where it ends up.
34: Okay.
33: But I'll let you know. Okay. They were like, well, you know, we're filming it now, but we probably won't see it until 2028, 2029.
34: What?
33: Like, okay. I got to wait that long? Holy moly. But that's how movies get made, right? It just takes a long time because there's the edit. Anyway.
34: Okay.
33: So I'm with a group of people, and one of them said, everyone put their phone in the middle of this table and don't reach for it. So, whatever this social experiment is, I'm all about it, right?
34: I love it. Yeah.
33: And the question was simple. What makes a chowder different than just the soup? Like, why do you have something that's
34: chewy?
33: Okay. So that we were all talking about that, and someone said,
34: it's the roux.
33: So someone was saying, like, literally, like, they're like the roux, heavy cream, whatever it is to make it like that.
34: Right.
33: And they said, okay, but then you've got something like a baked potato soup, and they don't call it baked potato chowder.
34: But it's the viscosity.
33: The viscosity.
34: It's the viscosity. Because even a baked potato soup isn't as thick as a chowder.
33: Okay. I don't order enough baked potato soups.
34: I'll say that. Now, or it's just interchangeable.
33: So somebody brought up the fact of, like, what about a chicken tortilla soup, which also has a lot of the same characteristics. Should we be calling that chicken tortilla chowder?
34: No, because it doesn't have the same.
33: It absolutely does. It's a much thicker soup.
34: Also, chowders have corn in it.
33: That was my thing. Are you reading my mind?
34: No. If you have corn in it, it's not a soup anymore.
33: It's a chowder.
34: It's a chowder.
33: I was like, I honestly was like, I know that New England clam chowder is the most famous of all the chowders.
34: Yeah.
33: But to me, a chowder has corn in it.
34: Yeah, I agree.
33: This is blowing my mind.
34: I agree.
33: I can't believe that you found the thing that I was going to, that was the hill I was going to die on, is that it's got corn on it. But,
34: and now I just took it from you. We should spend less time together.
33: The discussion was purely around no one can reach for their phone
34: to find the
33: end of this discussion.
34: Oh.
33: So people had to get into it. And they said, my grandmother used to make this particular chowder, and we would eat it on Christmas, and we called it Christmas chowder. Like, right, but was it a chowder?
34: What was the defining factor that everybody agreed on?
33: Thickness.
34: Yeah.
33: And then someone said, well, what's the difference between a stew and a chowder? And we're like, shut your mouth.
34: Yeah, no, we're not getting
33: into that. Do not even get into that at this point.
34: No. A stew is so different than a chowder. And they're two, it's like, well, what's the difference between...
33: To me, this is what stew is.
34: Hot dogs and hamburgers.
33: Stew is your it's gravy, right? It's bound together by a gravy. And a soup is bound together by a thin... watery kind of, you know, liquid. And then a chowder is thick, but it can be things other than just gravy. So, yeah.
34: Okay. So we already solved that.
33: Oh.
34: That was so fast.
33: According to this text message, Chef Mark here, no corn. No corn.
34: No corn in chowder?
33: I think that I want to add corn in places people don't think it. Beer and Fish in downtown Fargo, who, by the way, is one of our sponsors on Father Moe's Best. So if you want to get your dad a great gift, we are giving away an Ego battery-powered lawnmower. You can text Moe to 35270 for some more information. But Beer and Fish does a lobster mac and cheese, and they put corn in that. And I think it is delightful. I'm happy to find it.
34: Someone says some chicken tortilla soup has corn in it. Vegetable soup has corn in it. My taco soup and vegetable soups have corn in them. Me too. I put corn in my taco soup as well. I'm not saying that the rule follows every single time, but I'm saying for the most part, if it's a heavy, thick soup-like
33: thing. You want some corn in it?
34: If you put corn in it, that makes it a chowder to me.
33: Okay.
34: Taco soup is different. I don't know why.
33: Would you ever argue with a restaurant that says, like, you've written here that this is a chowder, but it's very thin. It's very watery. This is not a chowder.
34: It's a soup.
33: It's a soup.
34: No, that's something you do. You fight with.
33: It depends on what my relationship is with the wait staff. Do I think they'd be cool enough to take that note?
34: Right.
33: Not everyone is.
34: No, not at all. Mm-hmm. Not everyone's cool enough to take that note.
33: That's
34: cool enough. This is It Takes Two. Amy Eiler, J.J. Gordon here until 2 o'clock on KFGO. We've got a report from Sarah Heinrich just ahead here. Taking a quick peek at Wall Street. Everything, well, no, it's mixed. NASDAQ's in the green. The S&P is down 3. The Dow is down 194. And the NASDAQ is up 27. We've got a report from Sarah ahead next. My business like a windy interview. So this is private between you and I.
0: Touch my body. 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Just the two of us. 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
3: Write yourself a note to tune in to It Takes Two this Wednesday at 11:10 for our special new segment, Down to the Lakes. This week, we'll be talking with Gretchen Kirchman about the Holly Rodeo going on this Friday and Saturday. Yeehaw! It's a tradition that dates back to 1960. Tune in to hear what's new and how to get your tickets. Missing the Down to the Lake segment with Gretchen Kirchman this Wednesday at 11:10 on It Takes Two is like showing up with a cooler with no ice. Down to the Lakes, brought to you by Swickla Ace Hardware in Detroit Lakes.
4: We are out in the tractor cabin in the field, and we have Jim Thompson joining us with the North Dakota Soybean Council, who serves as chairman. And Jim, let's talk about some trade teams that are coming into North Dakota and really the opportunity that you have to visit with these potential buyers and these interested folks as far as educating them on soybeans.
6: Right. So obviously with the somewhat turbulent outlook on trade, we're always looking for other trade partners, and not only looking for new partners, but developing and enhancing existing relationships that we have. So it's fun to host these trade teams, especially around planting time in North Dakota. We recently just had one in, put on with USEC, and they were from the Middle East, North Africa, Southeast Asia, China, Europe. They went down to one of the Soybean Growers Association members' farms for a farm visit. And they were focusing on soybean and soybean meal procurement. And obviously North Dakota's becoming a new leader in the soybean meal situation. So, and then coming up in June, we've got another one with the WISH organization, and those are going to be participants from Africa and Southeast Asia. And again, some of that's going to be focused on amino acids and how they can benefit their customers there.
4: What is it that you hope that these trade teams walk away with when they come to North Dakota, and what is it that you hope that they leave with?
6: The best thing that they can leave with is a sense of understanding of how we operate, how we raise the crop, the quality of product that they can get from our area, and then meeting the producers and the growers and finding out that we do it in a conscious way of being sustainable, of being respectful to the environment, and just that they have a good feeling of product that they're looking to buy.
4: All right, Jim, thanks so much for joining us. 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I'm Farm and Ranch Director Sarah Heinrich.
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0: One of the fathers of Foodie Friday has spoken when it comes to this chowder debate. Chef Scott Mutchin Baker, which was award-winning with Foodie Friday.
1: Yeah.
0: In the 2024 Eric Severide Awards. So, one of the founding fathers of Foodie Friday.
1: Mm-hmm.
0: I mean, he was on Foodie Friday back when it was It Takes Two with Jack and Amy. That's how long this guy's been around. So we have to kind of, he gets a little bit more weight than we do in this discussion.
1: Well, what's interesting is he literally is like throwing a wrench into the works big time
0: here. He is. He said, and he addressed me with my name, which why are we doing that? Mm-hmm. Am I in trouble? I felt like I was in trouble when I read the message. It says, Amy, chowder has to have two ingredients to be a chowder, bacon and potatoes. Boom goes dynamite.
1: Boom goes the dynamite.
0: Drop the mic.
1: Do you know one of my favorite things to do to people is when I'm trying to get their attention or to let them know I'm serious is say their middle name, even if I don't know it.
0: That's what I do all the time.
1: So I'd be like, Amy Lynn.
0: Right.
1: Be like, I don't know.
0: I make up people's middle names all the time.
1: It's so much fun.
0: Didn't I make up a middle name for our coworkers last week?
1: Yeah. It's a fantastic way to elevate your conversation to the next level.
0: I do it a lot. But I have go-to middle names.
1: Do you?
0: Yeah.
1: Sometimes I choose a name that really makes them think twice. Like, for example, I'll be like, Joel Rebecca Heitkamp. What are you talking about?
0: I usually add like 5 to 6 middle names. I don't usually pick one. And then usually what'll happen, they'll be like, oh my gosh, my grandma's name was Elizabeth. Like they won't even notice the other like 7 names that I just dropped.
1: Like, you just took away the power of this conversation. And you just threw it on the ground.
0: Or they'll be like, oh, my favorite aunt was Eleanor. And I was like, oh, okay. Is that your middle name? And they're like, no. But I love that you said that one. That's usually what ends up happening. Some of the best soup I've ever made is a German sausage chowder, sausage cabbage cream base. Okay.
1: Oh, I love a sausage
0: amazing.
1: Chowder. Okay. And
0: a
1: I know
0: German
1: it's June 1st.
0: Sausage chowder with cabbage.
1: This is not the time to be discussing this, but also I want to give a shout out to Rusty Halverson who brought in a crock pot full of chili today.
0: Woo-hoo!
1: It's great chili.
0: Good job. And I had my first chili dog.
1: You had your first chili dog.
0: I never had one before.
1: Tyler Access does have notes, though.
0: Yeah,
1: he
0: does.
1: I wish I would have had some shredded cheese on the top of this.
0: I didn't know. I wasn't an aficionado of chili dogs, so I didn't know I needed to bring cheese with it. Sorry. We should have known that. I'll know next time.
1: I mean, in all honesty, we didn't go through the fridges here. Like, maybe one of our coworkers brought some shredded cheese that we could have just stolen, but we didn't do that.
0: Anyways. I am infamous for stealing things from people's office.
1: You really are. This weekend, Amy came in under the cloak of darkness.
0: You locked it up.
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0: To the KFGO News Center we go. Nate Cohen Radio is with us now. Hi, Nate.
10: Hey, what's going on?
0: Are you a chili dog guy? Because there's chili dogs in the break room.
10: I don't think so.
0: Oh, really? Are you just a plain hot dog guy?
10: I think so, yeah.
0: Mustard?
10: Yeah.
0: Oh, yeah, because ketchup is a kid condiment.
10: That's true, yes.
0: Yes.
10: Yeah, this is, yeah.

0: says, you're going to take on the J.J. Gordon persona of, like, strongly worded letters to corporations when they get rid of things you love.
1: Nate, you're too young to remember this because compared to us, like, what year did you graduate from high school?
2: 2022.
1: Yeah, so I graduated 20 years before you did. But in the mid-90s, McDonald's had a sauce, and it was called Michael Jordan sauce.
2: Okay.
1: And it was a Michael Jordan branded like barbecue sauce that came out for the chicken nuggets.
2: Yeah. Yep.
1: And people lost their minds. People did dupes of it. And at one point in the last 5 or 6 years, someone was tearing down an old McDonald's to remodel it, and they found a jug of this.
2: I think I've heard of this.
1: And it sold for a ton of money on eBay. Yeah.
2: Was there anything special about the sauce? Like, was it good barbecue sauce, at least?
1: It was fine. I mean, in all honesty,
0: I bet it's the same barbecue sauce that they use. They just rebranded it.
1: And you know what?
2: Don't kill the dream.
1: It's just like, listen, were Air Jordans really the best possible shoe? No. Were they the best shoe I could wear at that time? You betcha.
2: That's
1: so
2: fair.
1: I think the thing is, Michael Jordan, just for a long time, I believed in everything he did. So that's why I wore Hanes underpants. It's why I ate Ballpark Franks.
0: Right.
1: Because now, Michael Jordan told me I should do that.
0: And that's why now you are following NASCAR.
1: Yes.
0: Right?
1: Exactly.
0: Yes.
1: Hey, also hot take. Michael Jordan does a pretty good job with everything, except for his steakhouse.
2: Yeah. He has a steakhouse?
1: Michael Jordan steakhouse. I'll pass. They're better steakhouses.
2: Okay.
0: Wow.
1: Oh, God, I hope he didn't hear that.
2: Interesting. Yeah, he's going to come find you.
1: Jordan, if you're listening, you're the GOAT, but I got some ideas.
0: Now we're banned
2: from
0: the steakhouse.
2: Yeah, you're never going to go back. Never play his golf course either.
1: I'm only banned from IHOP. That's the only thing I'm banned from. So other than that, we're good to go.
0: It's the only thing you've admitted to.
2: Perfect.
0: That you're banned from. Nate, are you banned from any establishments in Fargo we should know about?
2: No.
0: Okay.
1: Are you sure?
0: He's like, why are you even asking me that question?
2: Well, if I am, they should probably let me know.
0: Okay, let's get to KFGO News.
2: 67 degrees and cloudy from the KFGO News Center. I'm Nate Cohn. A 49-year-old Dunseith man is dead after a crash in northern North Dakota Saturday morning. The Highway Patrol says David St. Clair was driving northwest of Dunseith just before 2 when he lost control of his pickup around a curve. The pickup hit a tree. St. Clair was not wearing a seatbelt. He had died at the scene. The Highway Patrol says Rolette County Sheriff's Office, Dunseith Police, Fire and Ambulance, and Belcourt Fire and Ambulance crews also responded to that scene. After Kendall Qualls defeated House Speaker Lisa Damith for the Republican endorsement for Minnesota governor this weekend, Qualls says he's confident if Damith decides to take that race to the primary.
3: So if she goes to the primary, that'd be great. I'll take her on and we'll win there, because if a two-term Tim Pawlenty governor couldn't win in the primary, Lisa is not going to win in the primary either.
2: Qualls is the first black person to win a major party endorsement for governor in the state. Republicans have not won a statewide race in Minnesota since Tim Pawlenty won his second term as governor in 2006. Attorney General Keith Ellison is criticizing Minnesota Republicans after party leaders held a moment of silence at their state convention this weekend for former Minnesota police officer Derek Chauvin, who was convicted in George Floyd's murder.
4: Republican Party leaders said the moment of silence was intended to recognize what they view as concerns about due process and fairness in Chauvin's prosecution, rather than to celebrate George Floyd's death. Ellison called the tribute heartbreaking and shocking, coming just days after the 6th anniversary of Floyd's murder. In a statement, Ellison said honoring Chauvin is hurtful to Floyd's family and undermines accountability under the law. He also argued the gesture disrespects law enforcement officers who serve honorably and damages public trust in the justice system.
2: That was KFGO News reporter Tasha Radel. It's 67 degrees. 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
2: 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It was a night to honor those from the Twin Cities who peacefully resisted federal immigration enforcement this past winter.
6: Ambassador Caroline Kennedy, the last surviving child of President John F.

0: Kennedy presented the JFK Library Profile and Courage Award to the people of the Twin Cities for their reaction to Operation Metro Surge.
1: Their compassion and unwavering commitment to the ideals that sustain our democracy inspired communities across this country and forced the federal government to back down.
0: Kennedy also honored Renee Good and Alex Preddy, who were both shot and killed by ICE agents. Appearing in a recorded message was Bruce Springsteen.
2: He assured us that Alex Preddy and Renee Good's deaths were not in vain. When America needed you, you were there.
0: The Profile and Courage Award, first given out in 1990, honors public servants who make courageous decisions of conscience.
3: That's reporter Al Schock. The actions of those people during Operation Metro Surge inspired Springsteen to record his song Streets of Minneapolis. The awards were held last night in Boston. Prince Celebration 2026 events are planned all week to commemorate the 10-year anniversary of his death and his birthday on June 7th. Kevin Kurt of Meet Minneapolis says they moved the block party on Saturday from Paisley Park to the Prince mural near the Target Center. He says there is a Prince sing-along where they're hoping to get 10 to 15,000 people singing Prince's music and maybe set a world record. Artists CeeLo Green and Chris Collins, who played Prince in the Broadway musical version of Purple Rain, will be performing at the free block party. A concert at First Avenue featuring Chaka Khan kicks off the events on Wednesday night. Members of Prince's bands, New Power Generation and The Revolution, are playing a concert Friday at the Armory with Morris Day and other artists. It's 67 and cloudy. Let's head into the KFGO Weather Center for a full look at the forecast with KFGO meteorologist Tom Szymanski.
4: 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Northwest Tire. For the rest of the day, turning partly sunny, high temperature close to 80, south-southeast winds at 6 to 16. Partly cloudy tonight, down to 60, southeast winds under 10. Partly sunny and breezy, a slight chance for showers and thunderstorms later on in the afternoon. For tomorrow, with a high near 86. South-southeast wind at 15 to 30. Then, for Wednesday, mostly cloudy areas of showers and thunderstorms, low 63 with a high near 78. On Thursday, partly to mostly cloudy, low 59 with a high of 84. Friday, partly to mostly cloudy, a chance for showers and thunderstorms, low 58 with a high of 78. And then, for Saturday and Sunday, partly sunny with highs from 85 to 90. I'm KFGO Chief Meteorologist Tom Szymanski.

0: Take two, Amy Eiler, J.J. Gordon here on the Mighty 790 KFGO. North Dakota Magazine, formerly North Dakota Horizons. By the way, I'm using my calendar like all year long. I know I've got my KFGO calendar, but my kids like the North Dakota Magazine calendar a little bit better. It's beautiful.
1: I mean, the imagery inside of those things are stunning.
0: And so if you picked one up, maybe like we did at the Pride of Dakota event, maybe you met Annie and Kylie. Both from Bismarck, have been close friends for more than 25 years. They have taken over what was formerly known as North Dakota Horizons Magazine, that is now North Dakota Magazine. This magazine has been around for over 55 years, and the name just changed. They got a rebrand in 2026. And they focus on your state, some positive news about the state. Nothing controversial, political, or negative is printed. Subscriptions are 1 year, are $35, 6 issues, and can be purchased at NorthDakotaMagazine.com.
1: Listen, if you enjoy It Takes Two with Amy and JJ, trust me, you are going to enjoy North Dakota Magazine. It highlights things like the wonderful people, the places, foods, events, history, even the culture of the state. And each issue has multiple features and always includes a Midwest recipe, which, by the way, we got to get something in North Dakota Magazine, don't you think?
0: Yeah, I think we should try. Yeah.
1: They also focus on finding those hidden gems and digs deeper to get the fun facts about the state's people, places, and events. The May and June issue will be out in the next couple of days. They were hoping for the end of May, early June. This is one of those things that you have to pick up because it's so absolutely fantastic. And like Amy said, subscriptions for a single year, only $35. It gets you 6 issues, can be purchased at NorthDakotaMagazine.com. Worth it for the pictures alone.
0: And North Dakota Magazine also publishes that scenic calendar that we were talking about of the state. 2027 calendars are available for pre-sale now. And, well, they're going to arrive this month. So go and get them right now at NorthDakotaMagazine.com. Still catching feelings for you.
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1: I love these text messages. Someone says, DoorDash some shredded cheese. Because that's where we're at in this world, isn't it?
0: Oh my, you guys. We can't be a DoorDashing shredded cheese. We have to have a little bit of uncomfortability, and it's going to be okay. Yesterday, I had a situation where we were eating lunch, and there was not access to a sauce, and my kid was eating chicken nuggets, and there was no sauce to go with the chicken nuggets. And I was like, we got to have some uncomfortability. I think you're going to be okay.
1: Wait. So you're telling me that your kid had to eat essentially raw chicken nuggets, not uncooked, but like straight
0: sauceless,
1: up raw,
0: sauceless, sauceless chicken nugget.
1: I mean,
0: my child lived through it. And I was like, you know what? Maybe I need to create more moments of some uncomfortability. People are seeming a little too comfortable. Let's eat a chili dog without cheese. We're going to be okay. We're going to be okay. It's sort of like your story at the beginning of the show where you were like, we had to all put our phones in the middle and have a conversation together. Or like the other evening when you and I were at Rosewild and we were like, what's the name of that restaurant? And the woman sitting with us said, no one get your phones out. Absolutely not. We're going to do this without our phones. Okay. And that was good. Just a little bit of uncomfortability. Things are a little bit too comfortable sometimes. We got to get a little uncomfy, you know? Things don't have to be perfect all the time. It's good for us.
1: We are so used to solving every argument by just going and getting a Google. Utilize those brains. See what you can do for it.
0: I want you guys to stop picking up your cell phone. And this was the trick that she taught me, which I apparently everybody knows this. Now that I've told other people about it, they're like, yeah, I do that all the time. Never done it. So we were trying to think of a name of a restaurant. Wow. And I can't even remember the name of the restaurant now. But maybe if we do this. Do you remember what the name of the restaurant is? I can see the restaurant.
1: All I can think of is they were positive it was not the French Meadow. And that I kept saying the French Meadow. Finally, they're like, it's not the French Meadow.
0: But I love the French Meadow.
1: I know you do.
0: I love it. But it's not that. It's not at all. It was a French restaurant. It's closed now. Okay. Anyway, so we were trying to.
1: It was in Loring Park. I remember that much.
0: It was next to Loring Park. Yes, it is. And one of my best friends got married there. Okay. Anyway, so the exercise that she made us go through was like, if you can't think of the name of something, you start going down the alphabet. A. And then you're like, does it start with an A? No. Does it start with a B? Does it start with a C? And so you're making your brain think about each individual letter to see if you can come up with it that way, which I had never done before, but I think is kind of a fun exercise. Had you ever done that before?
1: No, but I love the way to get your brain. I have heard people have certain ways to kind of not trick your brain, but to jumpstart your brain. And that would be one of those situations where it starts with an A. Nope, it's not an A, it's a B. And you work your way through the alphabet and you start thinking about it. And that's ultimately what unlocked it, right? Is they got to a letter, like maybe it was got to M or
0: no,
1: N?
0: No, I think I looked it up. We gave up.
1: You finally.
0: Yeah.
1: What's this we? Sounds like you gave up. Sounds like you didn't have enough faith in the future that we could come up with that. But then I will say this. Boy, oh boy, listening to a bunch of people talk about what a name of a restaurant could be gets old real fast.
0: Yeah, exactly.
1: Real fast.
0: And I think that
1: so I get it.
0: I think that is why we decided to look it up, because we're like, we're killing this conversation. Yeah. I love a nugget with JJ, cover your ears, mayo and honey. Lurkat, that's what it is. Thank you. Oh my gosh, how did you know that?
1: That person's incredibly intelligent, clearly.
0: Great job. Thank you. That is the restaurant that we were trying to think of. Very good. I think it's closed now, right? If you're someone who's familiar, I think it's closed now. But one of my best friends got married there, and I was in his wedding, and it was the cutest little ceremony. And then we walked to the other side and did like the reception and the dinner. And I had no idea that place was as big as it was until we did the whole thing there. And I was like, wow, that's stunning. Also, I feel like a lot of celebrities went there. By a lot, I mean, the only one I can remember at the top of my head is Lady Gaga, but there was someone else. I don't know. So I felt like it always kept making the news because there'd be like random celebrities that went there. It's very good though. Good morning, you two. We missed the Christmas party last year. Looking forward to the summer picnic. Haven't heard the date. Oh, June 25th. June 25th, the KFGO picnic from 11 to 1 in our parking lot. Please come hungry. We have all the good stuff for you.
1: Yes.
0: Kevin and Ben are going to be grilling up meat on our big grill out here.
1: From prime cut meat to the grill coming from the Red River Valley Fair. We've got burgers, of course, buns from Country Hearth, Old Dutch potato chips, Mount Olive pickles, ice cream from Cass Clay. The Fargo Police Department is going to help serve the lunch. And it's a great opportunity. We were just telling Darren Selvig, we're like, this will be your first chance to really get to know the KFGO listeners.
0: Yes, you're going to be able to meet our brand new news director out there at the KFGO picnic this year.
1: So Thursday, June 25th, will be the KFGO picnic right here in our parking lot at KFGO. If you've never been, this is the year to prioritize. This is going to be a fun year. I am really looking forward to it. Amy and I like to broadcast from the parking lot. It's going to be a great time. I'm looking forward to it.
0: Me too. I'm excited. So come on by 11 to 1, June 25th. Write it on your calendar. This is It Takes Two. Amy Eiler, JJ Gordon here on the Mighty 790 KFGO.

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3: It takes two. Amy Eiler, J.J. Gordon here on the Mighty 790 KFGO. Taking a quick peek at Wall Street, the S&P is down 3. The Dow is down 193. The Nasdaq still in the green, up 89 this hour. We've got national and local news headlines here coming up at the top of the hour. And Sarah Heinrich is joining us from the road. She's on the road again today. Sarah, how are those egg markets looking?
4: We've got corn and beans heading lower. July corn down 4.5 at 442. December's at 471, down 3.75. July soybeans 4 pennies lower at 1182. New crop November comes in at 1189, a half a cent lower. In the livestock market, August live cattle up $1.73 at 240.73. August feeder cattle $4.08 higher at 352.50. For July lean hogs, 43 cents higher at $99.93. With your markets, I'm Farm and Ranch Director Sarah Heinrich for the Mighty 790 and 104.7 KFGO with our Ag Studio, sponsored by Enterprise Sales of LA City, your grain handling and storage experts.
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0: So it's June 1st, which means it's officially summer. And you want to get in on my summer challenge?
1: Yeah, what's Amy Eiler's summer challenge?
0: It's with one of my neighbor.
1: Okay.
0: And I was like, hey, you know how you save all these recipes and you never make them? I was like, once a week, we both have to make a recipe we've saved that we've never made.
1: Oh, I like that.
0: Right?
1: Yeah, that's a great summer challenge.
0: And so yesterday I was going to text her and be like, hey, what day are we making our new recipes? And she's like, I already made mine. I was like, okay, what? We can't. Such a one-upper. She already has her new recipe done. I don't have mine done yet, but I'm very excited. I'm going to challenge myself making a new, at least one new recipe every week, because summer is that time where I feel like we go back to the same foods all summer long. And don't get me wrong, I love them because I never eat them during the winter, right? It's things like watermelon and pasta salad and salsas and all of these wonderful fresh things, right? But I also feel like there's an opportunity here to try all these weird recipes that I've saved, or even the drink recipes that I've saved.
1: Yeah.
0: That I have not dipped my toe into yet.
1: So let me ask you a follow-up question to this.
0: Okay.
1: And this is what I think you should do. I think you should be trading those recipes, of course, if you're not already.
0: Yeah, for sure.
1: But also, are these recipes that you have saved on your phone as screenshots, or are these recipes that are inside of a book or you put a card in at some point, one of those?
0: They're all screenshots for me. Mm-hmm. It's like the forever screenshot of every recipe that I think I'm going to make and I never do.
1: Can I tell you one of this is something that, thank God for AI, I have got my mother's recipe books, two of my grandmother's recipe books, and there's recipes I love, but transcribing them and putting them into an app, I just don't have that free time.
0: Agreed.
1: I downloaded this AI reader that all I have to do is hover over it. And the camera lens will automatically look at it and populate it for me into a recipe card. And
0: what?
1: Yes. And I thought, well, you know, my mom has this really fancy, like she always wrote in cursive and handwriting. And I'm like, will it be able to read this? Reads it, no sweat. And then all I do is I look at that and then I look at the recipe card and make sure that they all jive between the
0: and
1: two.
0: And then you have it.
1: And then I'm done.
0: I've
1: got
0: phone.
1: It. And then I can share it easily.
0: Yeah.
1: It is a game changer for me. I don't praise AI enough in the moments where it's there, but this is one. Way to go, scientists.
0: I love it.
1: I really appreciate it.
0: But you also have to keep it in your mom's handwriting, too.
1: Yeah. Oh,
0: And
1: that's the thing is I keep those.
0: Right.
1: But I also want to have them handy. For example,
0: for sure.
1: Kathy, I saw your email over the weekend. I know that John and Kathy are listening right now because they're the best. I will send you my pickle brine recipe because they planted five cucumber plants. So they're going to be pickling some cukes this summer.
0: They've got a while before they're pickling.
1: Yeah. But I'll send it to you anyway, just in advance. Because, you know, you can pickle whenever you want. That brine works for anything. If you want to do, you know, pickled onions, this does it.
0: Oh, yeah. That was another recipe that I found that I want to make this summer. But it's, you basically pickle cherry tomatoes, like a refrigerator pickled cherry tomatoes.
1: Oh, that sounds great.
0: I know. Okay, I'll bring them in. That maybe that should be this week's recipe.
1: I like that. That's a great idea.
0: Okay, perfect.
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0: ABC News, I'm Michelle Franzen. Iranian media reporting it's no longer sending messages to negotiate with the U.S., saying Israel has violated the ceasefire agreement by continuing strikes in Lebanon. Iranian officials also warning it may block the Strait of Hormuz. Retired Army General and former NATO Supreme Allied Commander General Wesley Clark on Iran's strategy.
1: Iran believes that it has the leverage over the Strait of Hormuz. So the actions of the United States in there to pry open the strait are absolutely critical to getting the right kind of peace agreement eventually.
0: President Trump has stated he wants to ensure Iran won't have a nuclear weapon. The outbreak of Ebola in Central Africa continuing to rise, with suspected cases topping 1,000. World health officials say they are tracing more suspected cases, but say it's contained to the Democratic Republic of Congo and Uganda. Severe storms on the march across parts of the Mid-South and plains today. It follows volatile storms Sunday, packed with wind, hail, and reported tornadoes. This is ABC News. Today is June 1st, and that means the start of the 2026 hurricane season.
2: The yardstick for measuring hurricanes is the Saffir-Simpson scale, which ranks storms based on their top sustained winds. Category 1 starts at 74 miles per hour, Category 5 at 157. But a pair of climate scientists is pushing for the creation of a Category 6 as anything above 192 miles per hour, because they say storms are getting more intense. At this point, the National Hurricane Center has shown no inclination to change the scale.
0: ABC's Jim Ryan. NOAA says it's expecting a below-average hurricane season this year in the Atlantic. According to one study, remote work may be one reason why unemployment rates among college student graduates are a little higher. The Federal Reserve Bank of New York says that businesses may be wary of hiring workers without experience. And in Laos, the remaining two missing miners in a remote cave have been located. Rescue crews now finding a way to get them out. Michelle Franzen, ABC News.
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6: KFGO News at 68 degrees and cloudy. I'm Nate Cohn. Kendall Qualls won the Republican endorsement for governor at the party's convention in Duluth over the weekend.
7: Minnesota Republicans have endorsed the former health executive and veteran for governor after a long, glitch-filled convention. Voting issues with electronic clickers sparked concerns from some candidates about the process. Qualls secured the endorsement on the 10th ballot, clearing the 60% threshold in a head-to-head race against House Speaker Lisa Daymuth, becoming the first black candidate to win a major party endorsement for governor in Minnesota. The race may not be settled yet. MyPillow CEO Mike Lindell and possibly Daymuth are considering primary runs in August.
6: That's KFGO News correspondent Sean Maloney. Today is Get Home Safe Day, and government and business leaders are highlighting the importance of workforce safety. Workforce safety and insurance is North Dakota's Workers' Compensation Agency. Director Art Thompson says the state is seeing a positive trend in the number of claims.
8: We are covering 420,000 North Dakotans that work at about 28,000 businesses. Those are record numbers. And at the same time, we are seeing the number of claims filed with our agency driving down. Last year, we had 16,500 claims. Those were record low numbers as well. And so anytime you can cover more workers and have less claims coming in, I like those trends.
6: Thompson says his agency tries to put safety first in the minds of workers across the state. Authorities in Kandi, Ojai County are investigating after human remains were uncovered during excavation work near Lake Lillian. The sheriff's office reported that a worker discovered several bones on Wednesday. The Minnesota Bureau of Criminal Apprehension helped investigators excavate the area and located additional remains believed to be from one person. The Minnesota Indian Affairs Council was notified and later responded to that site. Preliminary findings indicate the remains may be that of a Native American and archaeological. A motorcycle rider from Nietzsche, North Dakota, is at Sanford Medical Center in Fargo after hitting broken pavement and rolling his bike. That crash happened just before 6 Saturday evening on Highway 15, about 11 miles northwest of McHenry in eastern North Dakota. 58-year-old man was not wearing a helmet and has serious injuries. He was flown to Fargo. KFGO Weather Center forecast. KFGO meteorologist Tom Szymanski is expecting the sky to become partly sunny later this afternoon. A high temperature of 80 degrees. Overnight, partly cloudy and a low of 60. Tomorrow, partly sunny and breezy. A slight chance for showers and thunderstorms later in the afternoon. A high of 86. Wednesday, mostly cloudy. Areas of showers and thunderstorms. A high of 78. It's 68 right now. Cloudy. 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

0: I have a Father's Day suggestion because, by the way, it's June. Father's Day's right around the corner. Amy's looking at me like, stop it.
1: Tell me when we're like 48 hours out, okay?
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1: but I can.
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1: Oh.
0: .com, right?
1: Like ink and a pen.
0: Like ink and a pen. So this company sells these pretty standard, like, button-up t-shirts, pullover hoodies, a polo. But then they fill the entire shirt with the lyrics from your favorite song. And they're really small, so it, you know, like until you get up close you can't see what the pattern is. What a cool, unique gift. And they can do any song, and they've got it from extra small up the way up to 5XL.
1: It's kind of cute.
0: It is a great little idea.
1: It is cute,
0: and it makes me think my sister's favorite piece of clothing that she's ever owned is my mom and my aunt went and saw Don McLean. And someone had used a typewriter to type out all of the lyrics to American Pie, but not in lyric form, literally just one line into the next line, into the next line, into the next. And so it's all of the lyrics to American Pie on this t-shirt. Well, my sister wore it, and, you know, they saw Don McLean way back in the day, and then my sister wore the shirt forever. It is paper thin now, even thinner than paper. It's virtually mesh. And so a few years ago for Christmas, I remade the shirt for her.
1: Aww,
0: so she could have a new version.
1: Of course you did.
0: And it's not quite the
1: same. Why are you the best gift giver ever? It's obnoxious and it's nauseating and it's hard to keep up with.
0: That's why you should listen to this thing. It's a great opportunity to do this. So this, by the way, also a dollar
1: I'm trying to help you.
0: A dollar from every shirt also goes to music education, the ASCAP Foundation. So nurturing young talent as well, which is always a lot of fun. It's got plenty of five-star reviews. In fact, it's got 934 five-star reviews. True to size, premium fabric. I saw this thing online. And by the way, they're not an advertiser. This is not an ad for TuneInc.com. I just think if you're looking for a unique gift for your dad – and he has a favorite song, this is the way to do it.
1: That is really cute.
0: Yeah. I kind of want one myself. If you were going to have the lyrics to a song, cover of a shirt, what would it be?
1: I was just thinking about that, actually. I was like, what would my song be? I feel like I have so many songs. What's the vibe of the shirt?
0: Well, okay. You could have a button up. You could have a polo. I think you're a pullover hoodie. Because it's got the center pocket, pullover hoodie, and then it's got the lyrics to a song on there for you. Is it a Beyonce piece? And it covers the entire garment. I'm not talking about it's just on the very front of it. It goes down the sleeves. It goes all the way up the collar.
1: I got to think.
0: It is beautiful when you see it up front. In fact, like here, let me.
1: What's your song?
0: That's a good question.
1: So many. You have so many. How do you narrow it down?
0: So many good songs. In fact, just over the weekend, I got busted listening to the Brady Bunch Kids. Like, they released an album.
1: Stop.
0: Yeah. I was listening to that. Oh, also, how did I get this far into this?
1: Oh, this is cute.
0: Doesn't that look amazing?
1: Because from far away, you can't tell that there are lyrics on it.
0: And the closer you get,
1: you
0: can really see.
1: You get, that you're like, oh, these are lyrics.
0: Right?
1: That's kind of cute.
0: See, I'm a good gift giver.
1: I also feel like it's just perfect for that, like every music teacher should have this shirt.
0: But for a different day, you should have seven or eight of these that just go in cycle. If you have that person in your life who loves the Solid Gold Saturday Morning Show, and they always tune it up, you know, when they hear some, I don't know, some Hank Williams. Maybe this will be the one.
1: Like, it's going to be Willie or Hank. Names he's going to pick from. Right? What would have been your second
0: Conrad
1: choice?
0: Twitty? You should. I'm glad that I can bring you that much joy today, Amy.
1: Conway.
0: Oh, not Conrad. Twitty. Conrad Twitty. You know, Conway's brother.
1: Conway. C-O-N-W-A-Y. You know, Conrad.
0: Conrad. Conrad Twitty.
1: Conrad Twitter.
0: Now he goes by Conrad X. It's dead. I had a discussion about a song this weekend that I thought would be worthwhile to bring on air. Now, you've heard my argument about how the older you get, sometimes songs have a different meaning. For example, the musical Rent is about people who live in this building in New York City, and they don't think that they should have to pay rent. And as I got older, I'm like, it used to be like, yeah, dang the man, come on, show, you know, show. And I'm like, you can't live somewhere and not pay rent. You should have renter's insurance on that, too. So when was the last time you really listened to the lyrics of the Pina Colada song?
1: Pour me two Pina Coladas.
0: No. That's great. There are a lot of songs about Pina Coladas. There are a lot. I brought this up in the argument, too. No, Escape, the Pina Colada song.
1: Oh, the Rolling Stones?
0: By Rupert Holmes. No. So,
1: okay,
0: you know.
1: Well, the Rolling Stones did it, too.
0: Did they do a cover of it, maybe? Okay. Yeah. So, let's see.
1: I like two Pina Coladas better, I bet.
0: You like two Pina Coladas?
1: I don't know. Hold on. Garth Brooks. What's the... Here's the Rolling Stones version.
0: Is this wrongly labeled? I don't believe
1: you're
0: it.
1: You're so mad.
0: That's the right one. That's Escape, the Pina Colada song. But it's labeled as the Rolling Stones?
1: It is. Is this not the Rolling Stones?
0: I don't know. It's Rupert Holmes.
1: Wow.
0: Yeah.
1: Or Conrad something.
0: You know, Conrad Holmes. Everyone's got a brother named Conrad.
1: Okay. Hold on. Just give me, you know what, it sounds the same.
0: Exactly.
1: Yeah,
0: that's maybe,
1: yeah.
0: That's what I'm saying, like, is it the same?
1: I think you're right.
0: Okay. So just listen to the very beginning of the song, and actually listen to the lyrics.

0: Okay. So this guy is sick and tired of his his lady.
1: Yes, he is.
0: She's a worn out recording of a favorite song. So he decides to go to the personal section and find someone new. Do you remember how this song wraps up?
1: No.
0: He responds and puts another ad out that says, yes, I like pina coladas. I like making love in the dunes by the Cape. Let's meet up tomorrow. And then he goes to the meetup spot, and it turns out it's his girlfriend or wife or lover or whatever. And they realize that, oh, they both like these things, but they never talked about it. Now, it's kind of cute in how they come together. This is about two people who are actively trying to cheat on each other. Wrote to the paper.

0: Where does the pina colada come in during this story?
1: Well, just about how he likes pina coladas.
0: This is what he writes to the paper.
1: Yeah.
0: Oh.
1: He's going to have a daytime rendezvous. A bar at noon. Where he'll run away with this person he's never met and just put a personal ad.
0: But then she answers it, so she is looking to escape.
1: So let me ask you this question. How many other guys answered that ad for your girlfriend? You're just going to be cool with the fact? And so in this conversation, and because I had never done that deep of a dive into the Pina Colada song.
0: Yeah, I don't know that
1: the song is called Escape.
0: I don't know that we should really be deep diving into the songs that we like.
1: Right, you just get disappointed.
0: Right, I think you're going to ruin a lot of songs that way. I think you just have to go. And it's so funny because sometimes I'll start singing a song and I was like, oh my gosh, this was like my favorite song in fifth grade. And then I'll start singing it and I'm like, wow, this is not what I should have been singing about in fifth grade.
1: Do you know what musical every high school on the planet has done? Every single, like multiple times? Grease.
0: Oh, sure.
1: Because they love how wholesome Grease. It is. It's the 50s and all this stuff.
0: That is not
1: wholesome. So dirty.
0: Mm-hmm.
1: It is so dirty. And there's some, like, there's stuff that you actually can't say on the radio that's in Grease.
0: Okay, let's see what's going on in Escape. In the dunes on the Cape.
1: You're the lady of the already have her. Come with me and escape. We'll just bypass the fact we're going to cheat on each other. Won't even get into it.
0: So they just accept. They're just like, yeah, that's cool.
1: Yep. I mean, could you imagine that? Could you imagine a world where you're like, who answers that ad?
0: I like pina coladas. I like dancing in the rain.
1: Yeah.
0: Please. You don't dance in the rain.
1: Be like, listen, we have all read your Bumble description, okay? And it's full of lies. It's things that you think will make you more attractive to the opposite sex. The opening lyrics of that song, I was tired of my lady.
0: Hold on. Yes, I like pina coladas and getting caught in the rain. I'm not much into health food. I'm into champagne. So far, you like champagne and pina coladas in the rain?
1: Yeah. And you want to make love in the dunes. You want it in public.
0: Well, the timestamp on this, I've got to meet you by tomorrow noon.
1: Right. Which is that you wrote that to the paper so it gets published on a Thursday. So you're telling
0: Friday by noon.
1: And here's the thing. You're lying to your lover that morning when they're like, hey, what are you doing today? Oh, yeah. I'm going to work. No, you're not. Neither of you are. You're going to have a dalliance with another person.
0: O'Malley.
1: And you both get caught doing it. Because
0: By
1: you're going
0: each other.
1: To be with each other. It's ridiculous.
0: Why did we go that deep into that song right now?
1: And let me tell you something. It's pina colada song season.
0: Now, what is two pina coladas? What's the deep dive into this story by Garth Brooks?

0: This is just basic. We're just trying to get over a breakup, and we're drowning our sorrows in pina coladas and Captain Morgan.
1: Well, I would say, if I'm going to be honest, he's watching fake news. Right? So
0: no.
1: Garth is explaining about how someone on a news report is explaining that science has proven
0: that heartaches are healed by the sea.
1: Yeah. So he's watching some, I imagine he's watching some kind of program that's, it's 3 o'clock in the morning.
0: Well, he's not, it's she. She said goodbye to her good time and man.
1: No, isn't that, he's been left by her. So he's heartbroken.
0: He's heartbroken?
1: Yeah.
2: Oh, now I gotta say, that the wind and the wave and the moon winking down at me.
0: See, this is where the sea is healing him.
1: His broken heart.
0: Yeah. Okay, I'm really glad we deep dived into that one. Okay, great.
1: But I don't want any, but you know what? Do you know what song is perfect in the way it's set up? Because it explains exactly what happens and there's nothing about it that doesn't make sense.
0: The Edmund Fitzgerald by Gordon Lightfoot.
1: Whatever joke I was about to make will not be topped by that. You nailed that one. You took a zig and you went with a zag, Amy. I am so impressed.
0: No, that was so inappropriate. Who makes a joke about that?
1: Well, clearly
0: that
1: you do.
0: That is so bad.
1: Clearly you do.
0: That
1: but it's so true. It lays out the story as it happens,
0: does.
1: Almost in real time.
0: Yeah, it does. Mm-hmm. Okay, so which one is better?
1: I was going to say Margaritaville, but in all honesty, nothing's ever going to top the Wreck of the Edmund Fitzgerald by Gordon Lightfoot. Wow.
0: Sorry.
1: No, I'm going to bring it back again. I just, Wow.
0: Oh, my gosh. So
1: someone says, what was the site for shirts with lyrics idea? Tune Inc. T-U-N-E, and then the word ink, like inkwell, ink in a pen, I-N-K.
0: And they did not buy advertising. JJ just got excited because he saw a website.
1: Because
0: they
1: look so cool.
0: They do look cool. So we can't tell you that they're going to be on time or that
1: order
0: or the
1: now
0: price
1: if you want to get it.
0: I don't know.
1: I do know that they said any song, including if you have a loved one who wrote a song and you've got custom lyrics for it, they can also do custom lyrics.
0: I actually would go the opposite direction and do a really inappropriate song, bring it back to the inappropriate lyrics. That someone, that person likes it, but they don't want to tell people they like that song.
1: Here's
0: the song.
1: Here's Remixed to Ignition by R. Kelly. And now you have to wear this shirt.
0: That's the one I was thinking.
1: Was it really?
0: No one wants to tell them that.
1: No one else has to listen to.
0: This is actually Mr. Sir Mix-a-Lot, Baby Got Back.
1: Or you know
0: back.
1: What? Maybe you just make a shirt with the pina colada lyrics and give it to someone on their anniversary and be like, get the message.
0: Okay, Rusty's here. Did you really go get cheese for Tyler Axness?
3: Yeah, we've got cheese now.
1: That's a great move. And you got oyster crackers,
0: is
1: too, which I think
0: move?
1: Is classy.
0: How spoiled. He is so spoiled. Mm. I just said earlier, I told this story about my kids, and I was like, he's going to have to muscle through this. This is okay. We can live with a little bit of uncomfortability. Nope, Rusty came through, went and got Tyler shredded cheese.
1: Rusty, that chili is legit.
0: It's good.
1: It's really good.
3: Thank you.
1: It's what I want in a chili.
3: Oh, thank you.
0: I had my first chili dog.
3: Oh.
0: That was my first ever.
3: Oh.
0: I was initiated by your chili.
3: Well, now
0: that has a name?
3: A chili dog?
0: No, your chili has a name.
3: Well, I call it the Rusty Ratatouille chili.
1: Mm-hmm.
0: There we go.
3: Because just like the cartoon movie, my wife had all the ingredients and instructions, and she just pulled my hair, and I did the rest.
1: Yep, so, there you go.
3: Ratatouille.
0: I love that.
3: Yeah.
1: Some How great recipes are done by that.
3: Yeah.
0: Stacy's mom. That's such a good song. If you are a mom of a Stacy, please put that on a sweatshirt. That is perfection. I love that. Okay, the S&P is down 3. The Dow is down 193. The NASDAQ is up 106. It is mixed over here on Wall Street. Rusty Halverson, How are those ag markets looking?
3: We are mixed for the ag markets, too. Some positive signs in livestock, but minus signs for the grain and oil seed sector. We're 5 1/2 lower in corn. New crop December down 5 1/4 at 469 3/4. Soybeans trending 3 to 7 cents lower. November new crop down 3, 1187. And Minneapolis spring wheat September down 10 3/4, 677 3/4. Live cattle futures, 75 to $1.35 higher, were $3.17 to $3.30 higher in feeder cattle. A mix in lean hog futures, 75 cents on either side of unchanged. In farm news, the countdown is over, and the North Dakota FFA State Convention presented by Chevron has returned to the campus of NDSU this week, bringing together hundreds of members, advisors, and supporters to celebrate a year of growth, leadership, and achievement. The convention starting today, wrapping up with the closing ceremony at the Shax Shields Center on Thursday at 11:45 a.m. From the sessions and competitive events to unforgettable moments on stage, the convention is full of what the future holds for agriculture. Hawley FFA advisor Laura Morkin is an FFA alumni from Richland 44 in Colfax, and she's going to be a judge for this year's event.
4: 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And that includes all of the marketing, the nutrition, the HACCP, or like the safety plans that go with that too.
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0: Nate Cohen Radio's like, hey guys, it's you just playing music? Is this what's going on? We gonna do news over here? Yep, we're just gonna play Waffle Hours for a little bit. You good?
1: I'm good. I'm ready to go.
0: Okay.
2: But I mean, Nate, have you ever really listened to the lyrics of the Pina Colada song?
0: Oh my gosh, stop!
1: I heard you guys talking about it, and I was like, yeah,
0: that's messed up.
1: I have, actually.
0: You have?
1: Yeah.
2: And who do you side with? Do you side with the guy or the gal in that one?
1: Aren't they both in the wrong?
2: They are both in the wrong. They should have just said, listen.
1: I go both of them.
2: Should have just been honest with each other and been like, I'm not happy right now. And listen, I can tell you this much. They may have found this out and they might have like a really great weekend of drinking pina coladas and making love in the dunes by the Cape. But by Monday, they're still back to like, you don't do the dishes, Todd.
1: Yeah, you're probably right.
2: Like that relationship is doomed.
1: This isn't like an Edmund Fitzgerald thing where it's like, we know the lake is in the wrong.
0: Right, exactly.
2: Okay. There's no argument. We're not on the other side of this argument, for sure.
0: There's no one on the other side. Okay, KFGO News next.
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1: It's 68 and cloudy. 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Democratic delegates endorsed Minnesota Lieutenant Governor Peggy Flanagan for U.S. Senate Saturday, solidifying her support among party activists going into a competitive primary election in August against Congresswoman Angie Craig. Flanagan says Minnesotans are tired of Democrats surrendering to Republicans, and they deserve a fighter representing them in D.C. Despite solidifying the endorsement, Flanagan has a long road before securing the nomination. Craig has a history of winning close, tough races and has four times the cash on hand as Flanagan. Craig didn't show up to the convention in Rochester, saying she'd forego the endorsement in the face of all but certain defeat. Governor Kelly Armstrong says the decision by Summit Carbon Solutions to not build its carbon dioxide pipeline in the Dakotas will not stop North Dakota from further work on using CO2 for enhanced oil recovery. The Summit project gathers CO2 from ethanol plants. The plan to have CO2 storage in North Dakota was shelved, in part because of opposition in South Dakota, but Armstrong says work continues on enhanced oil recovery in North Dakota.
4: We can figure out different options for CO2. We will continue to talk about that, and work their way through it. I mean, the one thing I have learned from my friends in the oil and gas business, if they've figured out how to get oil out of the ground, they'll figure out how to get what they need there to do it.
1: Armstrong says there are several projects underway in the state for enhanced oil recovery. He says the issue is the state doesn't have enough CO2 at this point. South Dakota's new law criminalizing the providing and advertising of abortion pills and other abortion-related items faces a lawsuit alleging the advertising prohibition is unconstitutional. A New York-based nonprofit and Democratic former South Dakota lawmaker filed the lawsuit Friday in federal court against South Dakota's Republican governor and attorney general. The state's Republican-dominated legislature passed the bill in March, and Governor Larry Roden signed it into law that same month. It's scheduled to take

0: effect July 1st. South Dakota already had a law that bans abortions except when necessary to preserve the life of the pregnant female. The new law says no person may knowingly dispense, distribute, sell, or advertise an article or thing designed, adapted, or intended to produce an abortion. The ban also covers any article, instrument, substance, drug, medicine, or thing that is advertised or described in a manner calculated to lead another to use or apply it for producing an abortion. It's 68 degrees. 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
0: Cloudy Fargo-Moorhead, 68 degrees. 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The Minnesota Housing Department is awarding more than $50 million in grant funding to affordable housing properties across the state that are facing financial or physical challenges. Commissioner Jennifer Ho says the properties run on thin margins.
2: That's how we keep the rents low. But when the operating costs go up and maybe there's some vacancies, the rent collections are lower, you're going to have buildings that are running at a negative cash flow. And you can sustain that, I think, if there are ups and downs. But we've just had this period where there have just been a lot of stressors.
0: The funding helps homes at risk due to foreclosure, sale, or need significant repairs. A United Airlines flight bound for Minneapolis was diverted to Wisconsin Friday night after reports of an unruly passenger. The United flight from Chicago to Minneapolis landed safely in Madison. The plane had 147 passengers and 6 crew aboard. There were no injuries. The flight eventually landed in Minneapolis early Saturday morning. KFGO Weather Center forecast. For the rest of today, becoming partly sunny, KFGO meteorologist Tom Szymanski looking for a high temperature of 80 degrees. Partly cloudy overnight, low of 60. Tomorrow, partly sunny and breezy, a slight chance for showers and thunderstorms later in the afternoon, a high of 86. It's 68 right now. 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
3: I was going to bring this up earlier, but we were talking about the KFGO picnic, and I didn't think it was an appropriate time. But tomorrow we have an expert on salmonella here.
7: Yeah, space those out just a little bit,
3: right? I
7: want to
3: space them out a little bit. Because why is salmonella all up in the news everywhere? Has anyone else noticed this, or is it just me?
7: Just
3: am
7: you.
3: I more sensitive to it because I work with someone who had salmonella and claimed he was fine while drinking Pedialyte for approximately 3 weeks straight?
7: Yeah, but you remember,
3: you
7: like,
3: also,
7: I lost a bunch
3: on.
7: Of weight during that
3: hold
7: time?
3: On.
7: It was great. I looked so good.
3: You looked sick.
7: Yeah.
3: And you acted sick. You had
7: no
3: energy.
7: And some people like that. Some people like that look.
3: Of sickliness?
7: Yeah. Because they're like, you're weak, and so I could dominate you. Right?
3: Yeah. While you're pooping your brains out.
7: Exactly. So it's like, listen, go get me a sandwich, and then okay. You take care of it. Anyway.
3: Salmonella, gross. Okay, gross. You looked unwell.
7: I was unwell.
3: You were very unwell.
7: And do you remember when I got diagnosed with that? Do you remember the conversation that took place after that where I was like, I had salmonella poisoning?
3: We knew exactly where it came from.
7: We did. We pinpointed it.
3: Right. But it took you weeks.
7: Yeah.
3: With an S on the end.
7: Long story short, I ended up ruining all of my gut health and I had to rebuild it from nowhere. So I had to do the brat diet. Mm-hmm. Bananas, rice, apples, and toast. That was tough. And it was right over Christmas.
3: Oh, I remember.
7: Such a bummer.
3: I remember bullying you into going to the doctor, too.
7: Yeah.
3: Because you were real stubborn about it. JJ's a real people pleaser. He's like, that might be inconvenient for someone if I go to the doctor, so I'll stay unwell at work all day.
7: But could someone wheel me to another room quickly?
3: Like, JJ, no, get off the phone for this conversation. My story is I feel like salmonella is in I don't know, the news a lot more these days. I don't know if that's actually true, but there's like these superfood capsules that they were linked to. And there's a whole bunch of, I don't know. Do you remember last week when I was reading you all those headlines, headline after headline after headline about salmonella? And I'm like, what is happening
7: from all
3: right
7: of
3: now?
7: These different places?
3: Yes. It was just weird. Okay. You are so, I was going to throw you under the bus because over the weekend, JJ got run over and literally was like, it's okay.
7: My foot got run over.
3: And was like, it's fine.
7: Yeah.
3: We're good.
7: I'm here. I'm fine.
3: You're good. You could literally run over JJ and he'd be like, it's okay. You look great today.
7: I think your tire pressure's low. We should get that looked at for you, huh?
3: So glad we ran into each other. Literally.
7: Yeah. In two summers in a row now, I have been hit by a car, technically.
3: Yes. And both times, JJ's approach was like, are you okay? Yeah. Even though he's the one who literally got hit by a car twice.
7: Now, when I got hit on my bike, I should have probably filed a police report because it ruined the tire on my bike and I had to replace that and get a new tire.
3: Yes. Yes, you should have.
7: Both
3: times. A police report would have been appropriate.
7: I'm fine. And you've watched me walk. I'm okay.
3: You are pretending that your foot is fine today. And that's cute. You do that if that makes you feel good.
7: I'll work through the pain.
3: Right. Great. That's a great idea.
7: Yeah.
3: Until it becomes so debilitating that I have to force you to the doctor again. I mean, just like your salmonella.
7: I told you, you know, my foot really hurts and it feels like there's a bruise, but you don't see a bruise. It's right on the top of my foot. But the truth be told, the person who was driving was going fast in reverse, so it's not like it's not a slow roll over my foot. And I'm okay. I'm fine. I'm not.
3: So all the top hurting. Of your foot has a lot of little tiny bones that can break or separate.
7: Not my foot.
3: Mm. What does your foot have?
7: My foot is all muscle on the top. I'm always working out the top of my feet.
3: Of course you are. Yes.
7: Like a monkey.
3: How convenient. You've been preparing for this right. day. Like someday I'm going to get run over by a car and I'm
7: going to
3: be great.
7: It was also a tiny car. It wasn't a big car.
3: Oh my God.
7: I didn't get hit by an Escalade.
3: So what will it take for you to the proper procedure would be to like call the police and have a police report written up when you're hit by a car multiple times.
7: But if you're all right.
3: Third time's the charm.
7: Again, if there was a world where, like, I was really in danger or pain.
3: I'm actually not sure that you're fine. You're pretending you are, for sure, but you also pretended you didn't have salmonella for 3 weeks.
7: Listen, I'm fine. I can, I'll hit my foot.
3: That was the microphone.
7: We'll be right back after these messages. Oh, my God.
3: What if I go and step on your foot right now? Would that feel okay?
7: Whether it's my good foot or bad foot, no.
3: Let's try both and see which one hurts worse.
7: See which one makes me cry out loud the longest?
3: Yes.
7: Stop. Why are you laughing while you're saying that? Sadistic. You're in pain.
3: I'm sorry. It's not funny.
7: This is the thing where...
3: But it is funny how you literally let people run you over and you're like, have a great day.
7: Yeah. It was a great learning experience for this young driver. And
3: what? Stop!
7: I was cool.
3: You are proving my point.
7: I was cool, and I'm like, gotta pay attention.
3: I was cool.
7: Now, unfortunately, I then had to take my shoes and socks off amongst a big group of people outside of a beach-like setting, and so that felt weird. But you know what?
3: To inspect your broken foot?
7: Yep. But then cool. I put it on the way I do in the morning, which is sock, shoe.
3: Sock, shoe. Shh. Don't tell people that. That is very unbecoming of your personality. That might be worse than getting hit by a car and not falling at this point.
7: I'm in the hospital and I'm like, could you please put my shoes and socks back on? But go sock, shoe, please. Also, some morphine would be great.
3: That's worse. That's worse than your lack of police reports when you get hit by a vehicle.
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7: This is a little bit late, but it is officially no candy bar in the car season.
3: Yeah, for sure. 100%.
7: Just, I mean, last week late, would have been, you were on red days.
3: Sunday. It was like kind of cool and rainy, no sun.
7: I mean, I wouldn't leave it there.
3: This changes the snack significantly when you're a mom. Because now is like you're busy, right? I've got some sort of sporting event, not for myself, every night of the week from here until I don't know when. Every single night. And so it is prime snack season, but they do have to change. In the winter, it's nice because you can keep anything in your car and you're fine. But now it's like you got to stick to the chips. You can't even do the fruit snacks or anything like that, or even the fruit bars because those are melting. You got to stick with the easy, the popcorn, the chips. You got to pack a cooler now if you want the cheese sticks or the Uncrustables or the, you know, something to go with the crackers. It's a whole new, and even now you need to be careful with the fruit situation. It's a whole thing. It's a whole thing.
7: Can I tell you about an industry that's tried really hard to upset and disrupt itself?
3: Yeah.
7: Orange juice. Orange juice is a breakfast drink, correct? Most commonly consumed at breakfast?
3: Most commonly consumed at breakfast, I would agree.
7: But if you're big
3: or mimosas.
7: Which they try, they're like, hey, why don't we add some champagne and that'll make it outside the breakfast hour? And they're like, no, we're just going to consume champagne at breakfast. In all honesty, you've helped the champagne industry by moving them into breakfast rather than you moving out. Because they even tried really hard with like the screwdriver, right?
3: Yeah.
7: Like, hey, it's vodka and it's orange juice.
3: Right.
7: But no one is wanting that at 7 o'clock at night. And the orange juice industry is like, we really wish that we could find a way to convince people to consume orange juice outside of the breakfast hours.
3: How did we start this? Why? What are you?
7: Here's what I'm getting at. Orange slices, I feel like, are such a common thing for sporting events, right? Like you bring orange slices like to soccer games and stuff like that, right?
3: Yeah.
7: Maybe big orange juice needs to realize like they need to be hitting like the juice box market and trying to get people to say, hey, listen, after a game, you should be giving kids orange juice.
3: Isn't that what Sunny Delight did? They're like, we're just orange juice.
7: Sunny Delight is not orange juice.
3: It's not, but orange juice has to be refrigerated. Sunny Delight doesn't. So they were trying to capitalize on the market that wants the orange drink in the afternoon, but doesn't want to have to refrigerate it.
7: That's why I think we need to be big orange juice should be working on making orange juice shelf stable.
3: Stable
7: orange juice.
3: Oh, no.
7: Without pulp.
3: That doesn't sound good. That doesn't sound like it would work.
7: Every other juice is shelf stable. Apple juice, shelf stable. Pomegranate, cherry, ocean spray. They're all shelf stable, but orange juice is relegated.
3: Cranberry, raspberry.
7: You can find it on the shelf stable. But the orange juice is the one. And they're like, yeah, but we've got concentrate in the frozen department. And they're like, yep. And that makes it even more difficult.
3: I think orange juice is doing fine.
7: I don't think it is.
3: I think it is.
7: I think Big OJ is like, I think they got really hurt in the 90s by being associated with the O.J. Simpson trial.
3: Did they?
7: And now they're trying to figure out a world where they're like, how can we get more people to consume orange juice outside of regular orange juice hours?
3: I think they're doing okay.
7: Okay.
3: Google orange juice sales.
7: Okay.
3: Don't lie. Don't.
7: Okay.
3: Don't lie about it. Don't lie.
7: Oh. Despite rising global market values, U.S. orange juice volume sales have steadily dropped, while retail prices have surged from $9.46 to roughly $11.73 a gallon. Consumer demand has cooled due to inflation and shifting dietary habits.
3: So now you want them to come up with a more expensive process to shoot that number over like $15 a gallon?
7: People will pay more for convenience.
3: That's why they're just buying Sunny Delight.
7: And Sunny Delight can't call itself orange juice. It's like a citrus. They call it citrus.
3: It's weird.
7: And as we will go to this, I, of course, miss Five Alive, which was, in my opinion, the king of breakfast juices.
3: I don't remember that, but I remember that the Hotel Donaldson had a Five Alive martini, and that was my favorite.
7: Did they really?
3: Yeah, they did. It was my favorite. I didn't even know Five Alive was a juice, but I drank that martini.
7: No wonder. Five Alive, a nostalgic 70s and 80s citrus beverage made by Minute Maid, the Coca-Cola company.
3: Ooh, Sunny D makes great homemade popsicles.
7: See, I like that.
3: I bet it does.
7: Uh-huh.
3: That's a good idea. That's where it's at. Okay, I don't know where you were going with your whole orange juice conversation.
7: Oh, apparently Five Alive, discontinued in the United States, still produced, widely available in Canada. Road trip!
3: Guess we're going to Canada.
7: Excuse me, eh? What's the purpose of your visit to Canada this time? I'm coming up because we're going to load up on Five Alive. Well, then by all means, Mr. Gordon, come on in.
3: What was the Five Alive drink? Was it a martini or was it a drink that I had? But the Hotel Donaldson had it. Someone bring that drink back. I liked it. Find
7: they also,
3: that.
7: Do you remember the Cucular Cali?
3: Yes.
7: Missed that drink too.
3: Yep. I think it was cucumber vodka.
7: Probably is good.
3: Yeah.
7: Another song that has a great story. The YMCA.
3: Oh my gosh.
7: Have a good meal.
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16: KFGO Chief Meteorologist Tom Szymanski. Rest of the day, partly sunny sky developing. High temperature close to 80. South southeast winds at 6 to 16. Partly cloudy, low near 60 tonight. Southeast winds under 10. Partly sunny and breezy tomorrow. A slight chance for showers and thunderstorms late in the day, primarily to the west of the valley. High right around 86. South southeast winds at 15 to 30 with areas of showers and thunderstorms on Wednesday. High near 78.
3: Right now, 68 degrees at the KFGO studios.
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25: ABC News, I'm Michelle Franzen. Talks between the U.S. and Iran suspended for now. Iranian media reporting that Israel is violating the ceasefire agreement by keeping up strikes in Lebanon. The conflict now entering its 14th week, along with the stranglehold on shipping through the Strait of Hormuz. ABC's Mary Bruce says Americans are feeling the pinch every day.
26: Gas is up more than $1.30 since the war began. There's a new analysis from Moody's that says that the average American household is now paying $450 more in gas and energy since the war started. So the economic pain of this is real.
25: In Colorado, a corrections department spokesperson confirming that Tina Peters is no longer in custody, that after being granted clemency by the governor. The former clerk convicted in a scheme to breach voting systems in search of evidence of election fraud in 2020. And in Laos, the race to rescue two remaining miners from flooded remote caves continues. Crews have located them. This is ABC News. A new survey shows the state of remote work and the impact it's having on recent graduates.
0: The New York Fed now says the unemployment rate among recent college graduates in remotable industries like software development is up marginally since the pandemic, about 1%. Meanwhile, for people over the age of 29 in those industries, the jobless rate is actually down slightly. Experts say that indicates employers may be more reluctant to hire younger generations for jobs that can be done remotely. In non-remotable industries like nursing, there's no notable difference between age groups. Mike Dubusky, ABC News.
25: In New England, residents are still rattled over that boom this weekend created by a meteor, and with most of those chunks of that fireball sinking in the Atlantic off of Massachusetts. In Hawaii, the Kilauea volcano erupting once again. Lava flows have raised the alerts in the region, and the U.S. Geological Survey says the plume from the latest eruption reaches 24,000 feet above sea level. Michelle Franzen, ABC News.
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6: KFGO News, it's 69 degrees and cloudy. I'm Nate Cohn. The Republican and Democrat state conventions were held over the weekend. Democrats endorsed Senator Amy Klobuchar for governor and Lieutenant Governor Peggy Flanagan for Senate. Here's Flanagan on the ticket.
8: Means that a lot of people can see themselves, you know, reflected in this DFL party. And my hope is what it also means is that people feel excited to show up in this primary, but then also in the general. I think we are in a unique position for folks who stayed home in 2024 to activate them and get them back out there.
6: Kendall Qualls won the Republican endorsement for governor over the weekend, beating out House Speaker Lisa Damith and MyPillow CEO Mike Lindell. Lindell and others are questioning the voting process after electronic failures forced nearly 2,000 delegates to wait for a long period of time Saturday night.
9: Same as all voting machines. I mean, they all have back doors. They're all vulnerable. They're just like any other thing. Isn't it funny? This has been the third day in a row now with these vulnerabilities or what's ever going on. They need to go to paper ballots hand counted. I mean, here it would be easy.
6: Lindell was taken off the endorsement list after five ballots because of a lack of support. He's urging his followers to support Qualls. A 49-year-old Dunseith man is dead after a crash in northern North Dakota Saturday morning. The Highway Patrol says David St. Clair was driving northwest of Dunseith just before 2 when he lost control of his pickup around a curve. The pickup hit a tree. St. Clair was not wearing a seatbelt. He died at the scene. The Highway Patrol, Rolette County Sheriff's Office, Dunseith Police, Fire and Ambulance, and Belcourt Fire and Ambulance crews also responded to that scene. The Crow Wing County Sheriff's Office in central Minnesota says a 29-year-old man drowned on Little Emily Lake this weekend. Deputies say the man was swimming with friends and family when he drowned. Paramedics responded but were not able to save the man. He has not yet been identified. It's the second drowning on Little Emily Lake this year. A 19-year-old Cameron Walker, a student at the University of Minnesota in Morris, drowned last month when a paddle boat that he was on had capsized. Your forecast from the KFGO Weather Center. Becoming partly sunny later this afternoon. A high of 80 degrees. Winds out of the south-southeast. Low of 60 degrees overnight under a partly cloudy sky. Tomorrow, partly sunny and breezy. A slight chance for showers and thunderstorms late in the afternoon. A high of 86. Wednesday, mostly cloudy. High of 78. Thursday, partly to mostly cloudy, 84. It's 69 right now. 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
1: It to Fargo?
0: 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T-O-O, good, and then T-O, go.
1: Okay.
0: Too Good To Go. So what this does is it connects people with grocery stores, and instead of throwing away things that are at their expiration, you can buy them for up to 50% off. Most of the time, it's a third of the price of what it used to be.
1: Yeah.
0: And Whole Foods does this. Now, you don't get to go in there and shop for the things that you're looking for. You get what they call a mystery bag. And they essentially give you a bag and say, this bag is worth $30 worth of groceries. You can buy it for $15. So you don't know what's going to be in there. But it's most of the time stuff that is close to being expired. So things from the bakery section, things from the dairy section, vegetables. At first I thought, well, this is just ridiculous. This is just them trying to get rid of food and be able to get it. But it is trying to make it so that you as the consumer can save some money, as well as it stops food waste, right? So I did a deep dive into this. I am astounded at some of the stuff. So, for example, there was an article in USA Today about it, and a guy showed what he got in his bag, and they were 4 bran muffins, a loaf of bread, some like bars, a macaroni salad, a hoagie sandwich, and then a broccoli and cheddar cheese quiche. These were all in his mystery bag. And he goes, I'm not a picky eater. I am spending way less on groceries.
1: How much did he spend on it?
0: He said he spent $30 on it.
1: Wow.
0: Yeah, regular price for all of this stuff was just under $60. So he was close to that $50% off.
1: Yeah.
0: And it's in big cities. There's over 118 million transactions. But you know where this is really big? Is Europe. This is very popular in major European markets because people want to save money when it comes to groceries and they want to stop that food waste.
1: This is brilliant.
0: It but really we, is.
1: But we would need a grocery store to like be on board.
0: Well, to me, it's like Coburn's owns the majority of the grocery stores in our town.
1: Don't they own all of them?
0: Well, they don't know Aldi.
1: Oh, sure.
0: Right,
1: sure. Yeah.
0: Yeah. I really like it. So I want to try this at some point. The fact
1: the next
0: of the matter
1: time
0: is,
1: you're traveling, you're like, I wonder if we could get a Too Good To Go bag from a grocery store.
0: I mean, next time you're in the cities, don't you sort of want to just see what you can get for one of it?
1: By the way, can we talk about traveling for a minute?
0: I would love to because we are in summer travel season.
1: Do you wash your suitcase?
0: No, but we disinfect our suitcase.
1: I've never washed, like, straight up taking your suitcase and, like, brought it in the shower and, like, hosed it down.
0: No.
1: I've never done that.
0: They're not supposed to be all wet, right? There's zippers on there.
1: I mean, I didn't think so, but this is apparently a thing that some people do. They wash their suitcases. I was like, what?
0: I know that to avoid bed bugs, when we bring suitcases home, they stay in the garage and we wrap them in a garbage bag.
1: With all your clothes?
0: With all my clothes for like a night. And then you can look in the garbage bag to see if there's bugs. And if there is, you almost potentially brought back bed bugs.
1: What experience have you had that this is now your life?
0: I think that we got my wife and I got a little paranoid when we were flying home from New York City and we were watching a CNN article about how like New York is just riddled with bed bugs.
1: I heard Chicago's the worst.
0: See? Do you want to, like, if you went to Chicago, you wouldn't think twice about, like, am I bringing bed bugs back to my house?
1: I had never thought of it.
0: I'm not the person who brings the scanner tool and pulls back the sheets on the bed when I go to a hotel, but maybe I should be. Because I have seen the aftermath of what happens when, like, an apartment building gets bed bugs. And they do things like take the light plate the plate off the light switch. And those little guys just pile out. It's devastating. Blech.
1: Interesting. I don't do anything. I bring, like every normal person, I bring my suitcase inside.
0: Mm-hmm.
1: and I let it sit there for several days until I need something out of it.
0: Yeah.
1: And then I open it and sort of half unpack it with whatever I needed out of it, and then continue to look at it maybe for another week until I'm like, okay, I should probably do something with this. And then I'll unpack it a little bit more. I'm not one of those people where I get home and I unpack everything and everything is, I'm like, nope, that's the last thing. I don't want to look at that suitcase right now. I for sure will take the laundry out of it right away. But then I just sort of let it sit there with everything else in it until it's inconvenient for it to be in the place that it is. And then I unpack it and put it away.
0: Right. Or you'll take a couple things out of it without really trying to get to that unpack point, and then you're mad at yourself for wanting to find it.
1: Okay, here's a bed bug protocol.
0: Okay.
1: If you're actually legitimately
0: concerned. I am legitimately concerned about getting bed bugs.
1: Oh, wait. You're supposed to put everything in the sun.
0: Yeah.
1: For a few days.
0: The same thing for those things you might think have antivirus on it. UV, natural UV rays will do a lot for you.
1: Oh, my gosh. No, I can't read these. I can't read these things. They're going to freak me out, and then I'm gonna be in my own head about it. This freaks me out.
0: You're just getting freaked out by it?
1: Everyone's advice is kind of a little bit unhinged.
0: Yeah, I can understand that.
1: You are supposed to opt for a hard shell luggage over fabric.
0: I do know that. I do know that that's the jam for most people.
1: Okay, that is supposed to help, I guess. I don't know. Okay, so anyway, I shouldn't have even brought up the washing the suitcase situation. What do you mean you spray it down with something like you Lysol?
0: Yeah.
1: Spray your suitcase?
0: Yeah, just a little disinfectant. Because you never know, right? Like, you're traveling, that's the most the time when you are likely to get sick. I realized this on my last time that I was bringing stuff in. You really see so many bags that are exactly like your bag. And I didn't have any way to identify it. I didn't tie a bandana onto it or something like that. And now, I got a little bummed out at the fact that I don't have a nice thing to describe what my bag is to me. So if someone, for example, let's say I fell down an escalator and someone's like, oh, can I go get your bag for you at least? Yes. It has a giant Buzz Lightyear on the front of it. I want something that identifies it.
1: Okay, people are like, oh, treat your suitcase with permethrin, but you have to be careful with that stuff. That can be toxic to animals, I think, and it's very hard to completely wash out of clothes. So that kind of stuff I feel like you need to be really careful with. You shouldn't just go like treating all of your stuff with these super harsh chemicals. Now, I know that when it starts to be lice season, I do spray down like my children's jackets.
0: What would you consider lice season?
1: When you get a letter or a note from the school that says someone has been identified with lice.
0: Okay.
1: And then it becomes lice season.
0: So really... So you're the school year. The school year is lice season.
1: Yes. The lice season runs from the end of August until the beginning of June.
0: Okay.
1: Yep.
0: And then there's a lice subseason, and that's during the summer months?
1: Yes. Yes.
0: And it's mostly like baseball hat based?
1: Right, right. It's helmet. Yeah. Helmet based.
0: Just talking about that makes me want to scratch.
1: I know.
0: Everywhere.
1: I just saw you scratch your head.
0: Just scratching. That's Joel Heitkamp was having the same conversation today, but it was about a tick. Like once you see a tick on you,
1: then
0: you can't help but pretend like you're covered in ticks all the time.
1: You feel like it's I agree with that. Okay, so you're supposed to choose the right luggage, hard shell suitcases, pack with protection in mind, seal clothes, shoes, and other fabric items in airtight plastic bags before placing them in your suitcase. 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
1: This is It Takes Two. 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

0: Stocks trading socks. Now I have socks on my brain. Stocks trading mixed today, although all in the green now. The S&P is up 35. The Dow is up 11. And the NASDAQ is up 191. Rusty Halverson joins us in the studio now. How did those egg markets close?
1: Defensive close, wheat, corn, soybeans, but positive signs for livestock at the Merck. Live cattle and feeder cattle in positive territory to begin the week. As the calendar turns to June, growing weather for corn and soybeans in the Midwest will become a major fundamental focus for market traders. The weather outlook is generally favorable through the middle of the month. After good coverage of rain over the weekend, followed by dry weather this week, rain will return to the Midwest on Saturday. Soybean bulls want to see specific sales to China to back up recent trade deals. USDA on Friday reported a one-day sale of 7 million bushels of soybeans to unknown destinations. On this Monday, July soybeans down 6 at 1180 and 3 quarters. November 1188 and 3 quarters, down a penny and a quarter. July corn down 2.5 at 444 and a quarter. December at 472 and a half, down 2.5 cents. Minneapolis spring wheat September down 12 and a quarter at 676 and a quarter. Live cattle futures, June contract, 75 cents higher on the day at $249 per hundredweight. August at $240.60, that's $1.55 higher. August feeder cattle up $3.12 at $351.55. Lean hog futures, a mix, 85 cents on either side of steady. The July contract, 35 cents higher at $99.85. 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

0: Hey, congratulations to everyone who participated in the Fargo Marathon over the weekend.
1: Mm-hmm.
0: A lot of people. Did your kiddos do one of the kid runs?
1: They did, yep.
0: Did they enjoy it?
1: Yeah. They did the youth race, and when my son got done, he was like, okay, now I'm ready. I want to do a 5K. I was like, okay. So buckle up. Coming to a 5K near you. Like, I'll do it with you, buddy. I got you. So he's ready. He's ready. He's got the bug now, which is exactly what you want out of those youth runs.
0: Yeah.
1: It really is. You want the kids to kind of get that bug, to feel what it's like there. For everyone who loves a good runner's high, you want your kids to get it too. And you're like, yes, I know. It's addicting. You get done with one race and you're like, I'm never going to do that again. And then 2 days later, you're like, when's the next one?
0: Yeah, it's so good.
1: It's so good. It's so good. So yes, congratulations to everybody who ran that. It was a very muggy day. Now, the temperature thankfully did not get as high as it was projected earlier in the week because I was a bit worried about that.
0: Mm-hmm.
1: But Friday night, they ran through some rain and it was pretty muggy. They also had face painters on site.
0: Yep.
1: So my daughter had her face painted and then ran in the rain.
0: Oh, that's fun.
1: So the after photos don't look quite as good as the before photos. Just like running orange paint on her face afterwards. So I don't know that I would have gone for the face paint during the rain and the race.
0: A for effort, right?
1: But that's okay. I mean,
0: A for effort.
1: She had the time of her life. She had a great time. And so, okay, that's good. I guess we can't complain. Thanks for all those face painters for being out there.
0: Yeah.
1: In what was ultimately a rainy evening. So that was very nice.
0: Can I tell you about something that was a real bummer for me during the marathon?
1: What?
0: But it's one of those moments where it's sad, but it's also kind of joyful at the same time. So bummer's maybe not the right word, but I thought about my neighbor Jane Matthew. And Jane passed away this mm-hmm. last year. And was the spark of our block, right? It had been there longer than anybody else on the block, was just fantastic. And we used to cheer Jane on when she ran in the marathon. And then what a cool thing to be able to run right by your own house
1: that
0: during the
1: cool.
0: marathon.
1: Very cool.
0: And I noticed that they still had a huge amount of signs in the yard and were still cheering people on and bringing that same infectious attitude that Jane always had. And it was a bummer to think that I wasn't going to see her trekking by on this. But
1: yeah.
0: It really did make me think about the fact that this is a community event. And what a great opportunity that sometimes it's the only time you see someone throughout the entire year.
1: That's true.
0: Right?
1: Yeah.
0: Like Frodo Tilden, he went right by my place, right? My friend Jenny, boom, there you go. I mean, I saw so many great people taking part in the Fargo Marathon, and I think it's fantastic. And we really are a running community. You think of all the things. You think of all the stuff that James Botnan is doing and all of those cool events that go on throughout mm-hmm. the entire year. We are really lucky.
1: We are. I mean, listen, the marathon isn't what it used to be.
0: Correct.
1: Right? When it started, it had sort of a hard launch into Fargo. It wasn't, I don't think, widely loved right away. And then it hit its peak for a while where, you know, it was hard to find someone who wasn't in an event or taking place or doing something along the route. And then it sort of died back a little bit. But I do have hope that with some local control over it, it could find that footing again.
0: I agree.
1: Where it could be, you know, more of a community event where everybody knows it's happening and everybody's got a part. Whether that be a volunteer along the route or entertainment along the route or just a cheering section or someone at the finish line handing out a medal. I mean, it used to be really everybody had a buy-in to it, and it doesn't feel like that anymore. But I'm not counting it out completely. I don't think it'll... I don't know. Okay, I think it could get back there.
0: Let me ask you on a bigger level. Does it seem like we have moved on from a lot of different style events in the last, I'm going to call it 8 years? Another example, there used to be a time when getting a ticket to a Bison game took a small miracle. And now you can get those a lot. Is Fargo looking for its next obsession? Are we waiting and trying to find what the next thing that we want to get behind as an entire community? And I think any restaurant owner in this town would tell you that the people of Fargo are fickle. And that's not a bad thing necessarily. It means that we want to be challenged. We want to know, you know, we want to find the next new thing that's going on. But it also means you need to constantly be innovating. You can't just rest on your laurels.
1: Yeah.
0: And so I'm, you know, the Fargo Marathon used to be the biggest event possible. Now I heard so many people complain about it over the weekend. I still have a blast. I love the Fargo Marathon.
1: I do too.
0: Could it be improved on? You betcha.
1: Yeah. But I think it would take some local it would need to be more local people at the head of the organization.
0: Yeah.
1: I think there just needs to be more local control over it. People who understand the community, who know how to access people in it to get them tied back into it.
0: Especially because this, I saw so many people who are never here. Next year, I want to put up a banner that says, "Tell me where you're from." And so when people run by my house, I want them to yell out what city they're from. Because you'd be shocked how many people came from all over the country for this marathon.
1: Absolutely. We're flat. We're flat and fast if you want to get qualified.
0: Here we go to Boston.
1: Yep.
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7: KFGO News, it's 70 degrees, cloudy. 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Minnesota Lieutenant Governor Peggy Flanagan officially

0: and unlawful gun possession. Abdi, the man who was killed, was a field representative for Ashmi Council 5, where union leaders say he had a tenacious organizing spirit with a warm and inviting presence.
1: That's Taylor Rivera reporting. It's 70 degrees. 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
1: 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Workforce Safety and Insurance is North Dakota's workers' compensation agency. Director Art Thompson says the state is seeing a positive trend in the number of claims.
3: We are covering 420,000 North Dakotans that work at about 28,000 businesses. Those are record numbers. And at the same time, we are seeing the number of claims filed with our agency driving down. Last year, we had 16,500 claims. Those were record low numbers as well. And so anytime you can cover more workers and have less claims coming in, I like those trends.
1: Thompson says his agency tries to put safety first in the minds of workers across North Dakota. The owner of a southeastern Minnesota business is facing charges following a major drug bust in Red Wing. Red Wing police, federal agents, and members of the Minnesota Southeast Violent Crimes Task Force executed a search warrant at Red Wing Glass in a residence in Pierce County, Wisconsin. The owner, Sean Collette, was taken into custody on suspicion of drug sales and possession. Officers say they found 5 pounds of methamphetamine and a large amount of cash. Prince Celebration 2026 events are planned all across the state to commemorate the 10-year anniversary of his death and his birthday on June 7th. Kevin Kurt of Meet Minneapolis says they moved the block party on Saturday from Paisley Park to the Prince mural near the Target Center. He says there is a new Prince sing-along where they're hoping to get 10,000 to 15,000 people singing Prince's music and hopefully set a world record. Artists CeeLo Green and Chris Collins, who played Prince in the Broadway musical version of Purple Rain, will be performing at the Free Block Party. A concert at First Avenue featuring Chaka Khan kicks off the events on Wednesday night. Members of Prince's bands The New Power Generation and The Revolution are playing a concert Friday at the Armory with Morris Day and other artists. Your forecast from the KFGO Weather Center: becoming partly sunny later this afternoon, a high of 80 degrees. KFGO meteorologist Tom Szymanski expecting an overnight low of 60. Partly cloudy conditions tomorrow, partly sunny and breezy. A slight chance for showers and thundershowers later in the afternoon, a high of 86. Wednesday, mostly cloudy, areas of showers and thunderstorms, high of 78. Thursday, partly to mostly cloudy, 84. Right now it's 70, cloudy. 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

0: It Takes Two, Amy Eiler, J.J. 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Who do you, between the two of us, who knows more about the history of chairs, do you think?
1: Okay, on the count of three, we'll say it, okay? One, two, three, J.J.
0: Uh-huh. Yeah, no, that's 100%. Should we try to mind meld? Are we in that space? Are we mind melding?
1: Should we mind meld?
0: Let's mind meld. Okay,
1: if you have never heard of this before, mind meld is we are going to look at each other and we are going to say the first word that comes to our mind. It may be directly influenced off the last word. It may not. And we're going to see how long it takes for both of us to get to the same spot in the same headspace, okay?
0: Okay.
1: One, two, three. Beach.
0: Sun.
1: Oh, okay. One, two, three. Summer.
0: Water.
1: Oh, okay, okay. Summer, water, beach, sun. Okay, ready for the next one? One, two, three, hot.
0: Bloody.
1: You're just we're circling the same thing. Okay,
0: okay.
1: Ready? One, two, three, swim.
0: Deck.
1: Okay. One, two, three,
0: below.
1: Challenger. Challenger? That's not a word. Wait, what did you say?
0: I said below because I had just said
1: deck,
0: and then we were talking about that, so I thought maybe we would get... We're not going to mind meld. It's not going to happen.
1: Yeah, it's not going to happen. You can't force a mind meld.
0: Yeah, I was trying to...
1: I like to try to
0: force mind melds, though.
1: I think you like the idea that we're all on the same page together.
0: We were so close.
1: Mm-hmm.
0: One more time.
1: Okay, ready? One, two, three, tree.
0: Jason...
1: You are just sticking on below deck is all you're doing. Hey, actually, I want to talk about...
0: I can't help myself.
1: I want to talk about a very interesting story from Hollywood, okay? So, over the weekend, two of the top grossing films, one directed by a 20-year-old, one directed by a 26-year-old, both of them way overperforming. One of them is called Back Rooms. Now, truth be told, I haven't seen it, but a lot of younger people have told me you need to see Back Rooms. Back Rooms, directed by I can't remember his last name, Kane Cassidy, maybe, 20 years old and was YouTube famous. And people are saying Back Rooms is just out of this world.
0: It's a
1: you
0: horror
1: see
0: movie,
1: it.
0: Though,
1: it's
0: right?
1: It's a horror movie. And so is the other one, which is Obsession.
0: Oh, my gosh. Backrooms made $81 million at the North American box office.
1: And okay, so...
0: And then another, what they're calling small budget outsider horror hit, Obsession,
1: mm-hmm.
0: which crossed $100 million in its third week of release.
1: And let me tell you what Obsession has done that is unheard of in this modern era. Obsession opens and makes X amount of dollars. And the next weekend, it makes X number plus 30%. So it actually went up in its second weekend. It did it again this last weekend.
0: So both movies are products of filmmakers who cut their teeth on YouTube.
1: Yep.
0: So this is interesting because this could be, is this a sign of an industry change? Could this mean a change in the movie making industry that people are interested in new approaches?
1: I think that a lot of people consume the majority of their visual media on YouTube, right?
0: Yep.
1: I mean, they're watching television shows, they're watching clips, they're watching influencers. So it makes sense to go to that well, and the things that they make don't look like they were made for YouTube, but they have that sensibility of this is how someone who watches a lot of YouTube would probably want to consume this. I went and saw Obsession, and I got to tell you, it stayed with me for days, and it gave me a very uncomfortable, very bad feeling. I left and I thought, oh my God, I need to get some ice cream and I need to sit in the sun somewhere because this is a real bummer of a movie. But everyone I've talked to in my little scary movie group has all said the same thing, which is this is a movie that stays with you. And it really does.
0: So Mandalorian must not have done well.
1: No, it's still number one.
0: Oh,
1: Mandalorian
0: is
1: still top of the box office. But here's the thing. It's a Star Wars movie. Of course it's going to make a ton of money, right? But what's interesting, so this Back Rooms is made for $10 million and it has grossed $118 million, which is closer to what used to happen back in the like 90s, the 80s and 90s, where you'd make a movie and it instantly would make a ton of money versus when you make an Avengers movie and it costs you $500 million, You need to make a ton of money before it happens. Also, by the way, both of these films starring virtual unknowns. Now, there's some people that you will recognize for sure.
0: I mean,
1: like Andy Richter, for example, is in Obsessions.
0: Okay, shouldn't we have seen this coming a little bit?
1: Especially in the horror genre. The horror genre always has been the cheaper that you make it, as long as the story's great, you can really have some legs.
0: Right. I mean, I just feel like, oh, maybe we should have seen this coming. If more people are consuming media on YouTube, then wouldn't it be smart to take some of these filmmakers from YouTube and have them make something for the big screen? Because people, there's going to be some sort of interest there. Mm-hmm. And they must be doing something right to attract the audiences that they do on YouTube. Now, okay, that's interesting that you are like, yeah, the horror brand of films, but does this...
1: Does it permeate to the comedy world?
0: Right.
1: No, not really. It is rare that you find a Napoleon Dynamite.
0: Oh my
1: right?
0: God, I love
1: now,
0: that movie.
1: That being said, they used to churn out comedies for next to nothing. I mean, in a given summer, a studio would release 10 comedies
0: right.
1: and hope one of them would hit. I actually have my eye on a comedy that's coming out later this summer that I think looks really good. And it's a very specific genre in the comedy, which is female-driven comedy. Years ago, a movie came out called Girls Trip. That is how I was introduced to Tiffany Haddish.
0: Oh, yeah.
1: Girls Trip, fantastic. I loved that movie. I thought it was so funny. Bridesmaids, another female-driven, mm-hmm. like, you know, comedy. It's called Spa Day or Spa Weekend, and it's coming out this summer. It's got Isla Fisher in it.
0: Mm.
1: It's got Anna Faris, Leslie Mann, and I can't remember who the other one is, but it's about, you know, someone who's overworked and, you know, has a horrible male boss, a person who's got just her family is taking over her whole life, someone else who's a workaholic, and they're all going on this spa weekend. I saw the trailer last night, and I got to admit, I thought it looked really funny. And so,
0: thank goodness
1: there you go.
0: We haven't had one of those in a while.
1: I know. We haven't had a great summer comedy in a long
0: like
1: time.
0: Like a Bridesmaids. Yes.
1: I mean, at this point, I'm looking for the next. Do you know the movie The Hangover? No one thought that movie was gonna make anything.
0: Really?
1: And really, at the time, those three were not big celebrities.
0: Sure.
1: You know, Bradley Cooper had sure. been in Wedding Crashers, but he was the villain super side role.
0: Yeah.
1: Right? You know, Zach Galifianakis was not a household name. He was just a weird dude at that point. Ed Helms hadn't really broken out yet. And then
0: wow.
1: all of a sudden, The Hangover becomes one of the biggest comedies of all time. Which, by the way, when was the last time you went back and rewatched The Hangover?
0: I want to rewatch it now that we're talking about it.
1: That movie still makes me laugh.
0: It also, just bringing up Zach Galifianakis, makes me want to go look up the Between Two Ferns series that I used to watch on repeat
1: so
0: and laugh so hard. It's mm-hmm. so funny.
1: When he's interviewing Alison Brie, he goes, I see that your parents got divorced when you were 13. Was that your fault? And the way he looks at, or she looks at him, when Barack Obama
0: yes.
1: is one of the best pieces
0: so
1: of, like,
0: funny.
1: It honestly reminds you how human Barack Obama is and how funny
0: it's
1: that
0: so
1: man
0: funny.
1: Is. Oh.
0: Okay, this is It Takes Two. Amy Eiler, JJ Gordon. We'll get a quick peek at your forecast, and we'll see what's coming up on Afternoons Live when we come back here on KFGO. Well, I don't

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1: KFGO Chief Meteorologist Tom Szymanski, a fairly active weather pattern by and large for most of the work week, as intermittent chances for showers and thundershowers will be in our outlook. For the rest of the day, partly sunny, high temperature close to 80, south-southeast winds at 6 to 16. Partly cloudy overnight, down to about 60, southeast winds under 10. And tomorrow, partly sunny, breezy, we'll try for 86, south-southeast wind 15 to 30. There's a slight chance for showers and thunderstorms later on in the day, primarily to the west of the valley, but our chances for showers and thunderstorms improve for tomorrow night and right on through Wednesday. Mostly cloudy with areas of showers and storms. Low 63, Wednesday's high near 78. Then for Thursday, partly to mostly cloudy, little break in the action, low 59 with a high of 84. Our next chance for showers and thunderstorms on Friday, partly to mostly cloudy, a chance for showers and thunderstorms, hit and miss fashion, low 58, high 78. Right now the weekend looks mostly dry, partly sunny, with highs from 85 to about 90.
2: Right now, 70 degrees at the Cape Cod Studios.
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6: 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Yee-haw! 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
0: KFGO presents America's Minute, highlights in history celebrating the 250th anniversary of the founding of the United States.
9: Established in 1850 by Alan Pinkerton, the Pinkerton Agency, during its height in the 1870s to 1890s, was the largest private law enforcement organization in the world. Pinkerton himself became famous when he claimed to have foiled the Baltimore plot to assassinate President-elect Abraham Lincoln in 1861. Later, Lincoln's General-in-Chief George B. McClellan hired Pinkerton to conduct espionage against the Confederacy and provide Confederate troop estimates during the American Civil War. As such, Pinkerton and his agency are sometimes seen as the forerunners of the United States Secret Service. Following the Civil War, the Pinkertons began conducting operations against organized labor. During the labor strikes of the late 19th and early 20th centuries, businesses hired the Pinkerton agency to infiltrate unions, supply guards, keep strikers and suspected unionists out of factories, and recruit goon squads to intimidate workers. During the Homestead Strike of 1892, Pinkerton agents were called to reinforce the strike-breaking measures of industrialist Henry Clay Frick, who was acting on behalf of Andrew Carnegie, the head of Carnegie Steel. Tensions between the steel workers and strike breakers erupted into violence, which led to the deaths of 3 Pinkerton agents and 9 steel workers. During the late 19th century, the Pinkertons were also hired as guards in coal, iron, and lumber disputes. Moving into the 20th century, the Pinkertons rebranded themselves as a personal security and risk management firm. The company has continued to exist in various forms to the present day. It is now a division of a Swedish security company, Securitas AB. At almost 180 years old, at one point, the mere threat of involving the Pinkerton agency in disputes would make even the most powerful criminals sweat. KFGO presents America's Minute, brought to you by Star Fireworks.

0: It Takes Two, Amy Eiler, J.J. Gordon, Tyler Axis. Coming up next, what's coming up on your show?
1: We got Congresswoman Angie Craig joining the show. She skipped the DFL convention that was in Rochester this weekend. We're going to ask her what led to that decision and how do
0: she
1: you...
0: She did not drop out of the race completely like Eric Johnson, I said.
1: Yes. No, she just said, you know, I'm not going to the convention. And there's a growing trend of that happening. We saw it on the North Dakota side at the GOP convention and then Angie Craig over there. Mm. Speaking of the GOP convention, we'll break down some of what happened in Minnesota over the weekend as well. They have endorsed their candidates. Not over yet. We got that. And then, of course, we'll recap the weekend that was in sports. Have a little bit of fun.
0: Have a little bit of fun.
1: A little bit of fun.
0: A little bit of fun. Mm-hmm. Is there a Between Two Ferns movie?
2: Yeah. It's on Netflix. It's really good, too.
0: Oh, I don't think I've watched that.
2: It is worth your time.
1: I didn't know it was a thing.
0: Did yeah. you? You've watched...
1: Yeah, I'm familiar with the show. Yeah.
0: I didn't know about the movie either. Okay. You have to stop giving me things to watch.
2: Also, if you want to see Julia Roberts as a bride, Runaway Bride, My Best Friend's Wedding, and Steel Magnolias are all on Netflix right now, which are three movies that involve her.
0: As a bride.
2: Yeah.
0: Or at least really a brand.
2: Wedding or wedding adjacent, yeah.
0: Okay, wedding adjacent.
2: She did have a brand for a while.
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9: ABC News, I'm Michelle Franzen. In a new social media post, President Trump says he spoke with Israel's leader and Hezbollah mediators, and both have agreed to pause fighting. It comes after Iran media says Iranian leaders were suspending talks with the U.S., claiming Israel was violating the ceasefire deal. ABC's Tom Sufi Burridge says Iran is also vowing to step up the blockade at the Strait of Hormuz.
10: Despite all of the pressure, the Iranians are still maintaining that they want something out of this negotiation, that they're not just willing to give up their nuclear program wholesale. That seems to be the case, and that is what President Trump wants.
9: Hundreds of demonstrators taking to the streets of Nanyuki in central Kenya today, protesting plans to establish a U.S. Ebola quarantine facility at a nearby military base. Demonstrators argue it could raise the risk for local residents. Health officials say there are no suspected cases of Ebola outside Central Africa. On Wall Street, oil prices have surged again. Tensions remain between the U.S. and Iran. This is ABC News. In Southeast Asia, rain returning and crews scrambling to rescue two remaining miners from flooded caves in Laos after being stranded for more than a week. ABC's Britt Clinett has more from Hong Kong.
11: A glimmer of hope for those two miners missing for 13 days. Rescuers reporting hearing knocking signals in the sixth chamber beyond where the original five were found. Teams confirming the sounds are not echoes. It comes after the remarkable rescue of those miners. We're trapped for over a week.
9: Anthropic announcing it has confidentially filed an S-1 with the SEC. That's taking the first step to become a publicly traded company and in beating also OpenAI in its filing. The move puts details about Anthropic's finances under private review for now. According to a new survey, remote work may be one reason unemployment rates among college graduates are on the rise. The Federal Reserve Bank of New York says businesses may be wary of hiring workers with no experience. Michelle Franz in ABC News.
12: Man, I love this place. I've been surfing here since I was a kid. Now, seeing my grandson out on the water, it means everything to me. Watching him and taking in the blue waves, the sea breeze, the blurry horizon.
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15: 71, cloudy. In the KFGO News Center, I'm Nate Cohn. Afternoons Live with Tyler Axness coming up. After Kendall Qualls defeated House Speaker Lisa Damith for the Republican endorsement for Minnesota governor this weekend, Qualls says he's confident if Damith takes the race to the primary.
16: So if she goes to the primary, that'd be great. I'll take her on and we'll win there, because if a two-term Tim Pawlenty governor couldn't win in the primary, Lisa is not going to win in the primary either.
15: Qualls is the first black person to win a major party endorsement for the governor in the state. Republicans have not won a statewide race in Minnesota since Tim Pawlenty won his second term as governor in 2006. A motorcycle rider from Nietzsche, North Dakota, is at Sanford Medical Center in Fargo after hitting broken pavement and rolling his bike. That crash happened just before 6 Saturday evening on Highway 15, about 11 miles northwest of McHenry in eastern North Dakota. The 58-year-old man was not wearing a helmet and has serious injuries. He was flown to Fargo. The Crow Wing County Sheriff's Office in central Minnesota says a 29-year-old man drowned on Little Emily Lake this weekend. Deputies say Cody Kent of Burnsville, south of the Twin Cities, was swimming with friends and family when he drowned. Paramedics responded but were not able to save Kent. It's the second drowning on Little Emily Lake this year. 19-year-old Cameron Walker, a student at the University of Minnesota in Morris, drowned last month when a paddle boat that he was on had capsized. The Minnesota Housing Department is awarding more than $50 million in grant funding to affordable housing properties across the state that are facing financial or physical challenges. Commissioner Jennifer Ho says the properties run on thin margins.
17: That's how we keep the rents low. But when the operating costs go up and maybe there's some vacancies, the rent collections are lower, you're going to have buildings that are running at a negative cash flow. And you can sustain that, I think, if there are ups and downs. But we've just had this period where there have just been a lot of stressors.
15: The funding helps homes at risk due to foreclosure, sale, or need of significant repair. Forecast from the KFGO Weather Center. KFGO meteorologist Tom Szymanski expecting the clouds to give way to a partly sunny sky later today. A high of 80 degrees, partly cloudy overnight, a low of 60. Tomorrow, partly sunny and breezy, a slight chance for showers and thunderstorms. Later in the afternoon, a high of 86. Wednesday, mostly cloudy, areas of showers and thunderstorms, a high of 78. Thursday, partly to mostly cloudy, a high of 84. Friday, partly to mostly cloudy, a chance for showers and thunderstorms, high of 78. It's 71 right now. 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

0: Good afternoon. It is 2:06. Monday is already here, and we're going to get you to that 5 o'clock punch out here on Afternoons Live. I'm Tyler Axner, your host, Eric Johnson producing. Got a number of things coming your way. I've already told you, Angie Craig is going to be joining us today. Current congresswoman in Minnesota wants to be the next U.S. senator. But there was a couple of conventions in Minnesota this weekend. You had both the DFL and the GOP, and well, she made the decision, I think it was on Wednesday or Thursday, that she was not going to be in attendance of that DFL convention. We'll ask her why and where we go from here. Also, we are 8 days away until the conclusion of this June primary in North Dakota. We've got two Fargo City Commission candidates left. We have one of them today. The next will be on Thursday, but Anna Johnson is going to join us here today. Tell us about her race. She has run before. I'm going to ask what she's learned from previous races that she hopes to take in to this one. Also, sports. We're going to have our friends in. Twins did get swept over the weekend. You got the NBA Finals set. You've got the Stanley Cup Finals set. And I don't know about you, Eric, but have you been seeing the drama? I don't know if the drama is the right word. But the media back and forth of J.J. McCarthy and Kyler Murray.
1: I feel like it is one side that is being very honest and showing a little bit of frustration, and the other side that has had some media training and is going company line.
0: Yep. It is very apparent, and it won't take you long to figure out whom fits into what category, but we'll dive into that a little bit later on as well. The Adventure RV Text Club is open all day at 35270. You can also call the KFGO studio line. That's at 237-5948. Was up in Devil's Lake this weekend. Want to thank again Spirit Lake Casino and Devil's Lake Tourism for sponsoring Friday's show for the Devil's Run. Place was packed up there, so I'm glad that everybody came out and had some fun. Got a little fishing in, and you know what? I want to remind you that we're going to be doing a KFGO trip up to Ballard's Resort. I had a number of people asking questions about this over the weekend, but if you haven't heard, Monday, September 7th through the 10th, we are meeting at Ballard's Resort. We have got 3 nights lodging, 2 days guided walleye fishing. That includes 6 meals, the rods, the reels, the bait, the tackle, the ice, and, of course, they will clean all the fish you catch up there. It's going to be a fun time. There's a number of ways you can get yourself registered, and time is ticking to get in on this before it does sell out and we close out registration. But you can call 218-634-1849. You can go to BallardResort.com and just find the KFGO Walleye Connection there. If you want, you can go to the home base here at KFGO.com and find that information there. And you can text in FISH to 35270. We'll prompt you with that information. And I'd want to thank our sponsors. Because of them, they've made this trip very affordable with some special rates. But that sponsor for this trip is Wired Electric, Inc. So thank you to them for sponsoring this Ballard's trip that's going to be in the first part of September. A couple other things that happened over the weekend that I want to throw your way. We got some audio clips. Getting caught up on the Sunday shows, and Fox News had Kevin Hassett on. Now, he is one of the guys that's steering the economic policy of this administration, and there was about 3 different things that caught my attention when he was talking about the current state of affairs here. We have talked at length about credit cards and how more and more people are putting daily expenses on credit cards. He talks about that. He also talks about, hey, look, people are still spending a lot more. And then makes a claim about wages. But I want to have you hear the start of this when it comes to credit cards and the delinquency of some payments. Take a listen to Kevin Hassett here.
2: Wall Street Journal says in the first quarter of this year, the percentage of credit card balances that were at least 90 days delinquent rose to 13.12%, according to data released in May by the Federal Reserve Bank of New York. Mm-hmm. That's the highest level in 15 years and the most since the period following the 2008 financial crisis. Mm-hmm. People say they're using those cards to get through necessities because they can't afford what's going on. So your message to them?
3: Right. Well, we talk to the CEOs of the credit card companies all the time, and we do see some increased stress, like the numbers that the Wall Street Journal quotes. But for the most part, the delinquency is different from default, and there's not any kind of threat, financial threat, to the credit card companies. They don't feel like that they're heading towards default scenarios. It's just that people are taking a little bit longer.
0: Okay, so there's a number of things there. One, taking it from just the credit card CEOs, I would rather the administration be visiting with people like you out there of asking why there's some delinquent payments. and get a more round picture of exactly what's going on financially here. Now, when it comes to spending, we've been talking about the fact that things are a little bit more expensive, but I want you to take a listen to the explanation from Kevin Hassett as to people's spending.
3: One of the reasons is that people are spending more on gas, but they're also spending more on everything else, not just groceries, but restaurants and so on. And I think that that's a sign that you would see when people are optimistic about the future. So generally what we see when people are worried they're going to lose their job, which they shouldn't be because initial claims for unemployment insurance about the lowest they've ever been. When they're worried they're going to lose their job, that's when they stop spending like crazy and start saving money because they're worried they might not have to pay. They might have the money for their paying their rent. And so what we're seeing right now is spending based on optimism about the future. And if you consider how big the boom is going to be, like right now, Atlanta Fed's GDP now is about a 4% growth for the current quarter. If you look at how big the boom will be when the straits open, then it's reasonable for people to be optimistic.
0: All right, first off, people are spending more because things cost more. I don't know that people are going out in more droves to be spending more money. It's just that they're spending more on the things of which they're purchasing because it costs a little bit more. Now, when it comes to this boom that we keep waiting for, and we wait every 2 weeks for some conclusion with this Strait of Hormuz, we had a big setback today. Israel started launching missiles into Lebanon, taking on Hezbollah. That pulled Iran away from any negotiations. So if we think we're getting any closer to that alleged boom happening, well, we're getting delayed yet again. But when it comes to the cost of things, that's the last thing I want you to hear from Kevin Hassett, because he was asked about that very issue on things and the inflation that has happened. Take a listen to this last clip from Kevin Hassett.
2: If people are making more money, but things are costing more, how do you answer that question and that concern?
3: That's a technical matter. It's the personal income report that came out last week that said that it was slightly negative. But personal income includes lots of things like transfers and food stamps and things that we have been reducing as part of our effort to make government leaner and meaner. And so the best measure right now is to look at the wage data. That's by far the best measure. And the real wage data are showing big increases right now.
0: Question for you is if you've seen big wage increases over the last year, because I did just see in the Associated Press that a survey that was just done, you got the S&P 500, chief executives received a compensation package worth about almost $18 million last year. That's up nearly 6% from the year before. The median employee for those same companies, roughly about 90,000. So about a 4% increase from the year before. About half the companies surveyed saying that the worker earning the company's median salary would need like 200 years to make what that CEO earns in a single year. So the disparity in this wage gap is growing, and there's a number of different factors you can pull to see that. I've seen a number of charts and graphs. So just to relay the line of thinking from the individual that is leading the economic policy of this administration, people are using credit cards more to purchase everyday items. They're essentials, gas, groceries, so on and so forth. They're not able to make those payments on time because they're not able to afford the cost that has been an increase. And if we're all waiting for this resolution with this war in Iran, well, don't hold your breath, because we keep getting to a moment where you get an announcement of a pending deal and then you have a setback. And wages haven't kept up with the rate of inflation. He can say it's a technical issue. It's math. And you've been able to follow this since the beginning of them collecting information on costs of things, on wages. I know we had a little bit of a setback during a shutdown here. But to make that seem as though everything's humming along for average Americans out there, that they're putting more on credit cards, they're not able to pay it, and, their wages aren't keeping up with their bosses, how is that a rosy picture of where things are? 35270 is the Adventure RV text club. I got comments coming in. And I'll come back and share your thoughts right after this, as Afternoons Live is just getting started right here on KFGO.
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0: I've got a question. I see this song and the next one lined up. Are we just going numerical order here?
1: Yeah, I kind of stumbled on this last week. I was like, oh, let's see. I'm going to see how deep I can get. I think I can get somewhere into the teens.
0: Okay.
1: Yeah. And I'm not just throwing them in there willy-nilly. Like, they've also got to be good songs.
0: Okay. Well, I'll be very intrigued.
1: You can't argue with either of these.
0: No, no. You'll have to listen to... This is number two with Two Princes. Did I miss one? Was it just one?
1: Yeah, what did we do? Oh, give me one reason.
0: Oh, okay. Yeah. I'll let you listen and be waiting for what three is. I feel like this... Sesame Street over here. You're the count today? Okay. Back to work. Speaking of counting, math. The line of reasoning from Kevin Hassan. Now, we've used audio from him a number of times because he goes on Fox News, typically on Sundays, and downplays from what I hear of it. And if you hear something entirely different, if you agree with him, by all means, you can let me know. You've never shied away from that before. But to hear that delinquencies are up 13%, the highest has been in 15 years, like, well, we've talked to the CEOs of these companies, they're not real worried about it. Okay, we've seen time and time again where, you know, talking to some of these CEOs and business side of it, I just told you that the Associated Press is saying, look, they're doing fine. It's down that chain where he ought to be talking to those consumers and asking why the delinquency rates have jumped 13% over the last year. What's the driving force behind that? Well, I think one is quite obvious, is the fact that the costs of everyday things have gone up. And I know that there's some that don't want to have this conversation because, quite frankly, there was... You know, all of the campaign of 2024 was about bringing all these costs and prices of things down. You haven't seen that. It has gone the opposite. And that is the driving factor of why you have more people using credit card. Now, I know that there'll be some that say, well, there's been credit card debt all along. There has. But to have this figure going that direction tells me that people are putting it on without any reassurance that they're going to be able to get enough in earnings, which is something else he brought up, to pay off or pay down or at least make timely payments on their purchases. So that should be that red light flashing for the economic advisor when we're talking about, yes, affordability, not some made-up term, something that is discussed at your family table all the time, about how you're going to be able to afford what you need to get through the week, the month, the year, whatever it is, and still plan for savings, plan for retirement, maybe take a trip if you can still find a way to have that within a budget. And at some point now, there is some things that are getting cut from that list of where you're able to put some of those finances. And if it's getting eaten up more and more by these credit card interest rates that are not exactly small, that's a problem that is an underlying issue that the administration should be taking a little bit more serious than downplaying, as what you just heard from Kevin Hassett. Tyler, these are Adventure RV Text Club's messages. He's an absolute lying moron. When are people going to wake up and see the grift? I think when it comes to having that honest approach, to be able to take that question that was on Fox News saying, hey, look, Wall Street Journal, which again is not some big liberal outfit talking about these numbers, instead of just taking that top tier, the group that is getting by just fine, and having that be the explanation just doesn't really cut it. And this keep waiting, right? Whether it was on the trade fight that we started when we were implementing tariffs that were deemed unconstitutional, we kept getting told, hey, look, there's going to be some short-term pain here, but the long-term payoff is going to be worth it. We heard that in everything from big box stores to agriculture, that there'll be some disruption here. But overall, if you just wait, it will be good. A golden era. So we heard that with tariffs, and now we're hearing that every other couple of days when it comes to this war in Iran. The gas prices are a short-term disruption. We heard that from U.S. Senator John Hoeven not all that long ago. saying, again, I think on Fox News or Fox Business, that, yep, this pain right now, it's not pleasant, but don't worry, just keep waiting. They'll come down like a rock once this thing is concluded. And they don't call it a war, they just say it's a conflict there because, well, some timelines would force their hand in Congress to actually get involved here. But the longer you are forced to wait, the anticipate that the delinquency is going to shorten up if we're continuing to wait for prices to come down. I wouldn't bet on it. So you're going to prolong this wait for that golden era. You're going to continue to have everyday individuals have to turn to plastic to go ahead and get what they need to get to work to earn a pay that's not covering and keeping up with the rate of inflation here. So that this gap is going to continue to grow. And if it's going to be reliant on Kevin Hassett to address this in all seriousness, it's a bad, bad formula. 35270 is the Adventure RV Tesla. Appreciate you joining the conversation. Here's what's coming up. KFGO News is going to be at the bottom of the hour. And we've only got a couple of days. In fact, tomorrow, early voting starts in Cass County. I think it's tomorrow through Saturday. And you can go and find those early polling locations. But we've got two candidates left for that Fargo City Commission race to have on. And then we have gotten through all of them to come on this show and explain to you why they're running and who they are, what they want to do with that job. The two candidates we have left, one is today. That's Anna Johnson. She's going to join us here at the bottom of the hour. She should not be a stranger to you since she has run for this seat before. We'll ask her about what's different this time. And then a little bit later on this week, Tony Gehrig's going to join us. Again, former Fargo City Commissioner. There's been a lot of conversation around his candidacy, and we will have to ask him about some of that. But I found it interesting, and I'm going to have to ask him this a little bit later on as well, about these public forums that dang near every candidate has been a part of, whom he has not taken part in these forums. And of all the candidates that are running for this spot, every single one of them will have been in this studio. Aside from Tony, it's going to be by phone. So the question is, when's the last time you've been around Fargo to be running this campaign, or is it just solely a social media campaign? And based on the name recognition that he certainly has earned because he has been on that commission before. But there's just a lot to unpack there. But if you have questions for Anna Johnson, she's the one joining us today. We'll talk about property taxes downtown. We just saw that another restaurant is, in fact, going to be closing its doors at the end of this month. That's Nova Eatery. And I saw a lot of online conversation all over again. It seems as though we kind of come back to two issues where people want to take this conversation. One about just what the perception of downtown is. Are fewer foot traffic going through that area? Is that impacting the margins for these restaurants? Or is it because of rents and leases and the cost of having a business in a storefront downtown? So we'll ask about that. And anything you want to throw in, you can also call into the KFGO studio line. That's at 237-5948. We'll talk about the Fargo City Commission race. As we do only have about a little over a week until this June primary is concluded. I'm Tyler Axis, your host. Eric Johnson's producing. You got locked in to 790 AM, 94.1, and 104.7 FM, KFGO.

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9: KFGO News. It's 74 degrees, partly sunny. I'm Nate Cohn. Army veteran and former healthcare executive Kendall Qualls won the endorsement for Minnesota governor at the Republican State Convention Saturday, beating House Speaker Lisa Daymuth after 10 rounds of voting. Senator Amy Klobuchar was endorsed by Democrats over the weekend. During his speech, Qualls called for unity. He then framed the race as a spiritual rather than electoral contest, closing out his remarks with a prayer. Daymuth declined to comment on her future plans, despite having previously pledged to abide by the party endorsement. She seemed to leave open the possibility of continuing on to the August 11th primary. Charges have been filed against a Shakopee man in a deadly shooting outside a prayer service at the Canterbury Park Expo Center last week.
10: According to the criminal complaint, there was a confrontation outside the prayer service, which led to the shooting death of 26-year-old Khalid Abdi. 28-year-old Muhammad Rajay has been charged with second-degree murder and unlawful gun possession. Abdi, the man who was killed, was a field representative for Ashmi Council 5, where union leaders say he had a tenacious organizing spirit with a warm and inviting presence.
9: That's reporter Taylor Rivera. It's 74 degrees. 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
9: Partly sunny Fargo-Moorhead, KFGO News time is 2:32. It was a night to honor those from the Twin Cities who peacefully resisted federal immigration enforcement this past winter.
13: Ambassador Caroline Kennedy, the last surviving child of President John F. Kennedy, presented the JFK Library Profile and Courage Award to the people of the Twin Cities for their reaction to Operation Metro Surge.
14: Their compassion and unwavering commitment to the ideals that sustain our democracy inspired communities across this country and forced the federal government to back down.
13: Kennedy also honored Renee Good and Alex Preddy, who were both shot and killed by ICE agents. Appearing in a recorded message was Bruce Springsteen.
15: He was sure to set Alex Preddy and Renee Good's death.

0: and archaeological. A petition filed with the Minnesota Supreme Court would allow the city of Oak Grove and Anoka County to use paper voter registration lists in the November election. Nick Nelson of the Upper Midwest Law Center says the county and Secretary of State's office are not cooperating.
1: They had a contract with Anoka County where Anoka County would help them run elections within their city limits, and Anoka County said, well, we want to use electronic rosters. But most recently, the Oak Grove City Council took another look at this and said, we'd like to actually reassert our control over our own elections. We want to use paper voter rosters.
0: Nelson says all voter rosters used to be paper, and the legislature changed the law allowing cities and counties to choose whether to use electronic or paper voter rolls. Your forecast from the KFGO Weather Center, partly sunny now, high of 80 degrees. KFGO meteorologist Tom Szymanski calling for partly cloudy conditions overnight, a low of 60. Tomorrow, partly sunny and breezy, a slight chance for showers and thunderstorms. Later on in the afternoon, a high of 86. Wednesday, mostly cloudy, areas of showers and thunderstorms, a high of 78. Thursday, partly to mostly cloudy, a high of 84. It's 74 right now. 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
4: Hey, it's Tyler Axness, host of Afternews Live. 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

0: Early voting in Cass County does get underway tomorrow, and I believe it is tomorrow through Saturday. Actual election day is a week from tomorrow. June 9th is those primary elections and your local elections. And on After News Live, we'll be getting all of the Fargo City Commission candidates in the studio to visit with them about why they're running. Anna Johnson is no stranger to After News Live. Welcome back. How you been?
1: Good. Thanks for having me.
0: Well, I appreciate you taking some time. We're in the final stretch.
1: Thank God.
0: And it's exhausting as a candidate because you've been out there doing everything you possibly can, and now it's okay. It's just time for voters to decide.
1: Yep.
0: You're running for the Fargo City Commission. You've run for this seat before. I'm curious what you've learned from the first time to what you're taking into this
1: race.
0: Well,
1: this is my third time running.
0: Third time. Okay. Mm-hmm. So what's different on the third time for you as a candidate? Because, I mean, the dynamics of every election is so different. And, we were talking with the mayoral race, why we've had Fargo City Commission candidates on, because this is a very important race, but a lot of the oxygen seems sucked out of the room because of this mayoral race.
1: Yeah, so, no, I agree with you. I 100% agree. I think it's the most important election that I've run this time around. I think the other ones were important, and obviously with approval voting, and we were trying that out, that was important as well, and we'll never really get to really understand if that was something that was good or bad for us, but I think this one is so much more

0: important for what could possibly be the future of Fargo.
1: Explain that to me, because when I ask candidates what their vision is with the job, sometimes I don't really feel like I get an answer. What do you want to do as a member of the Fargo City Commission?
0: Well, I feel like really getting into everything, right, is the biggest thing. I think the commissioners don't know what they don't know. And I think that's the biggest problem, is saying, I want to do this and I want to do that, and not actually knowing what's actually being done already. Because we already know there's lots of things being done with the homelessness population already with Churches United and FM Coalition. I think it's more about the conversations to be had about what is needed to make us a better, stronger city.
1: Well, yeah, and that's been one of the driving conversations of Fargo for a number of years now. We've got a population that certainly needs something to address what is going on, whether that's, you know, behavioral health, affordability on housing in general, addiction services. And we have all these varying things, but it doesn't seem like we have an answer for it yet as to, okay, this is going to be what really solves this problem. What do you think it is?
0: I don't think we have the answer yet. I think we're really close to it. And like a lot of other people have said in the mayoral race as well, it is about partnering with the nonprofits that are already doing this work for us, because they are doing this work. And it's about fostering those relationships and really building it in with our community and our neighbors in the other cities where we don't have conversations with them about this stuff. And fiscal responsibility is really, really important. And when we talk about that, we should be talking about really looking at that budget with the fine-tooth comb like we talk about, so that we're not really wasting our dollars on things that are wild misappropriation of funding. Like I think Chad Peterson said something about the sound gun guy for $40,000. Like, that is a wild amount of money to just be sitting in a budget for a consultant.
1: Yeah.
0: For one thing. And that's just one little tiny item in the budget. And who knows if the commissioners even knew about that to begin with.
1: Well, and when it comes to the city employees, because you, if I recall, were a Fargo City employee, or do I have that wrong?
0: No.
1: Okay.
0: No.
1: I know that you've been involved with a number of aspects. And pardon me.
0: I was a city bus driver before they were.
1: Oh, before it was. Okay. Yeah, I knew there was a connection,
0: yeah, right,
1: so I wasn't that far. Okay. Thanks for getting my
0: you're
1: back
0: right there.
1: There.
0: You're right there.
1: I was close, and that's sometimes all I need. But when it comes to the city employee itself, there was a survey that was released, I think it was at the end of last year, that shows morale is not good. How do you address it?
0: Well, I think that's the most important part, is to have happy employees, to have a happy city. They're the ones who run our city. I want to make sure that they're successful in their jobs and happy with their jobs. And if it's money or more time or more resources, then we should give that to them, because they're what makes the city run.
1: Mm. When it comes to when we're talking about those line item budgets or just being heard, and not knowing what you don't know and then finding an answer for it, the sense I've gotten is there's some of those employees that feel that the way things are structured is not easy for them to maybe bring some concerns. All of a sudden, okay, they might raise something, and then all of a sudden someone else is getting involved. And so fear of actually speaking out about what could go better is something that I would like to see addressed, if that's at all possible.
0: Yeah, I think a big thing for the city to do would be strategic planning. Everybody has a strategic plan, and I think that would be the first step to really get after it, so that you can really take what you've gotten in this data collection, put it together, get some community members together, and go, what can we do to make this better for everyone?
1: Anna Johnson's our guest. If you have any questions or comments, you can send those into the Adventure RV Text Club. That's at 35270, running for the Fargo City Commission. Typically ask why. So why do you want to run for this seat again?
0: Well, excuse me, because I'm not a career politician. I'm just like everybody else. And I was concerned, like anybody else, when I watch the news and I hear the radio and all the divisiveness going on. I don't want that in my community any more than anybody else does. And I want to be the voice of change.
1: It's interesting that gets brought up, because I think there's a number of candidates, or not candidates, I mean commissioners right now, that I've made it a point to, when I have talked about the Fargo City Commission meetings, usually the day after, about the comments that are thrown around. I mean, we have a city commissioner that flipped the bird to another one at a time. And that was the driving conversation from that meeting. It wasn't about the work being done. It was about the conduct from those commissioners. And it seems like in this campaign, there's a lot of people running for this seat that have really focused on that being a negative, saying, look, we want it to get back to being boring again. Just go out there and do the job, have the votes, don't make headlines based on personal conduct. And that's what I think I just heard from you.
0: Yeah, I agree. I'm not here about the flash, the bang, and the cameras and the action of it all. I want to make things better for everybody because I think that's important. But I also want to be the voice for everyone because I think so often the commissioners get sidetracked in their own agendas or what they think is important that they're not even listening to the community that they're actually the voice for.
1: You got a little bit more time for me, Anna?
0: Yeah, I do.
1: Okay, I got to get you a weather update from Too Tall Tom Szymanski. Again, if you have any questions or comments, send those in. We will ask her when we return here on Afternews Live.
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3: Good afternoon. I'm KFGO Chief Meteorologist Tom Szymanski. Partly sunny, high close to 80, give or take a couple of degrees. South-southeast winds not that strong at 6 to 16. Partly cloudy overnight, down to 60. Southeast winds under 10. Tomorrow, a partly sunny, breezy day. South-southeast wind 15 to 30. High close to 86, but there's a slight chance for showers and thunderstorms later on in the day, primarily to the west of the valley. Chances for showers and thunderstorms increase for tomorrow night and Wednesday, mostly cloudy. Areas of showers and storms, low 63, high near 78. I'll talk more about that and look into the next weekend, next hour.
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4: Up until a few years ago, I was always nervous to recommend 2,4-D to people trying to control dandelions in grass areas at this time of year. 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I'm Darren Hefty.
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0: side. My guest right now is Anna Johnson. Sorry, we're laughing at Eric's bump music. It just like the count over here. But Anna Johnson's running for the Fargo City Commission. And because you've run this race before, I'm curious what you're hearing when you're out visiting with Fargo residents this time, as far as what their concerns are, what they want to see different in the city of Fargo.
1: Well, I know one of the big conversations is the ward conversation, and I know that's something we haven't talked about either. But the voters, I think, are going to want this on the ballot. It looks like they're going to get all their signatures for it. If that's the case, then it's going to be a big conversation, and I think it's one to have because we don't we don't have enough representation in our city for everybody. Our city is growing. It's going to be growing continuously up. Mm-hmm. And how do we effectively keep growing and have a voice for everybody in that city? Now, whether or not I agree with the ward system is not really on the table right now, because I'd really like to hear what everybody else has to say.
0: Well, and let me ask you this, because I've made this claim before when it comes to the Fargo City Commission. I believe that they focus too much on downtown. Do you agree with that or not?
1: Yeah, I agree. We have, as you can see with the growth of where our city is going, we're practically living in Horace right now. I built a road that literally connects it. There's 2 minutes away and there, boom, boom, it's right there. It's the same with West Fargo everywhere. We're growing. So, yeah.
0: Yeah. And it's not that there's not an importance to downtown. I get that. When people come here, I always say that, look, they want to get a photo in front of that, that marquee. I get the importance of downtown. But there is so much more that's going on in this city than just downtown. You mentioned that growth in South Fargo. When that diversion's done, I've been hearing, and I saw it with the attempts of annexation from the city of Fargo, that it's going to be coming north after that. Well, I don't ever hear much of that talked publicly when it comes to the Fargo City Commission. I know that they have, you know, the meetings that you can go and check out when it comes to planning and zoning, but I just don't hear it getting elevated to the topic of, okay, on Tuesday or whatever it is when we have this Fargo City Commission, we got to address what's going on in South Fargo.
1: Yeah, I don't think they talk about it enough because nobody's bringing it up. You know, maybe the people who live down there aren't vocal enough about what they think is important, because I know the interchange is also a big deal down there. They want to bring in something. I was at the commission meeting for the 64th, and I think that's so important to streamline our, you know, infrastructure and make it easier. And then listen to people's voices, because there was a lot of complaints about that. But how do we grow and still listen to everybody's voice?
0: Our guest right now is Anna Johnson. I only got a couple of minutes left with her. She's running, obviously, for the Fargo City Commission. Early voting starts tomorrow. What are things, when you're looking at the city of Fargo right now, they're saying, you know what, maybe we don't have to be doing this?
1: I think we're so caught up and worried about how safe our city is right now. And I think that, yes, we should be worried about it, but our police chief seems to have a pretty good handle on things right now. And from the statistics and data, things are down. And I think we should be leaning into stuff like that instead of putting divisiveness out there and saying like how bad downtown is. It's such a big deal when you're blowing it up like that and saying that this is the wrong place to be. I feel safe with my family downtown, and I know lots of other people do, and I feel safe walking in my neighborhood. I feel safe out at the mall. I feel safe everywhere in Fargo, and I think that's the most important part.
0: It's interesting you saying that, because there was somebody that brought this up, just not necessarily about the Fargo City Commission race, just in these local races, generally speaking, that it seems that what's taken a lot of the conversation is the negatives. Right. When you talk about crime or the homelessness, that has been such a focus on this campaign season that we haven't really heard about positives.
1: Yeah, I think we should really be highlighting what the police are doing well, what the fire department's doing well. We should be thanking the mayor for everything he's done. And I don't think he's getting a fair shake right now either. I mean, everybody has faults, but the man's been in here for 16 years. Like, what are we talking about right now?
0: Anna, if people want to learn more about your campaign, I imagine you got Facebook or a website. Where do people go and learn more about you?
1: My website is annaforfargo.com.
0: That's pretty simple. Mm-hmm. You got, just a short amount of time left. Here's your final elevator speech of why you want people to vote for you.
1: Well, I just want everybody to vote. Whether you vote for me or anybody else, get out there and vote. This commission race is going to change the demographic of this city in a way that we haven't seen in quite some time.
0: Well, when it comes to the fact that there's two seats up right now, and, you know, depending on how turnout and election turns out next Tuesday, I mean, there are three current commissioners that are running for mayor. One of them, if they were to win, and Michelle Turnberry, that's going to change and have a special election for that one, too. So it's very pivotal in this election.
1: It's going to be interesting, and I hope everybody really takes this one seriously and gets out and votes.
0: Well, turnout, when it comes to this June election, is always so down. So I'm really hoping, like you said, just get out and vote.
1: Yeah, 100%.
0: Very good. Anna, anything else before I let you go?
1: No, I thank you. Thanks for having me, and thanks to everybody who gets out and votes.
0: Very good. Anna Johnson running for the Fargo City Commission. You can go to annaforfargo.com. I'm looking at that right now, and you can actually go check out more for her. Somebody texts in, two votes for Anna from our house.
1: Sweet. Thank you
0: there
1: so much.
0: So I got some love out there in our text club. Appreciate the messages coming in. At the top of the hour, we're going to get you your ABC News. We'll check in with the KFGO News Center as well. We're going to head on out to D.C. Congresswoman Angie Craig is going to join us. He had the conventions in Minnesota over this weekend. You had the DFL that was in Rochester, and she announced, I think it was Thursday or Wednesday, that she was not going to be in attendance. Current congresswoman that wants to replace U.S. Senator Tina Smith. And, of course, Peggy Flanagan did join us last week. She did get that endorsement, but the primary in Minnesota is not till August. So that campaign is going to be underway. We're going to ask her some questions about why that decision to not attend the DFL convention. What's the game plan now going forward? I would encourage you to text in some questions as well. She's been good enough with her time to join us. And there is one thing that I was going to pose with her when it comes to this weaponization fund. You have the Department of Justice basically say we've got $1.8 billion that we're putting out. We're going to be paying people who felt that they were wronged in the last administration. I just saw a scoop online and on one of our national networks that the Trump administration is looking to halt that. That is not going to be something that they're going to be going forward with. So we'll ask where that money goes. $1.8 billion was set aside. It was not a settlement either. This was something that was orchestrated. That money is available for something. So we'll ask her about that. And, of course, being the ranking member of the House Agriculture Committee, when we're talking about the fact that negotiations have stalled with the United States and Iran, I'm curious what she's hearing when it comes to the impact on farmers and on families when it comes to affordability and some of the conversations about getting what you need while we are getting to the end of that planting season. But again, if you have any comments, you can send those into the Adventure RV Text Club at 35270. Other comments in, I'll share those after the top of the hour as well. When it comes to Angie Craig, though, obviously when we've talked about these conventions, because in North Dakota, you had the Republican convention in Minot, and the incumbents did not attend. And there's been a fight going on ever since. You've been hearing the ads throughout this campaign season right now. And it's not just statewide. You've been hearing them in West Fargo. And that fight is drawing a lot of resources and a lot of attention. And I'll be curious, when you've got the state of Minnesota where it is right now, but certainly being one of these states that has not gone with a Republican statewide candidate in quite some time, whether or not this drawn-out fight between Angie Craig and Peggy Flanagan is going to really divide that DFL vote. We saw it locally here when it comes to the House district that's over in Moorhead. And Shelley Carlson, obviously established, she's the mayor of that community. And, well, the convention didn't go anywhere near her way, taking it straight to the primary, which is something that you're seeing more and more of. So the question that I'm going to have to ask Congressman Craig is whether or not these conventions really mean anything anymore like they used to. We'll get you caught up with ABC News. I got your comments coming in. I'm Tyler Axis, your host. Eric Johnson producing. After News Live is rolling on right here on KFGO.
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13: ABC News, I'm Michelle Franzen. After Iran state media signaled talks were off between the U.S. and Iran due to ongoing Israeli strikes in Lebanon, President Trump says he made separate calls to Israel's prime minister and Hezbollah mediators, and that says both sides have agreed not to attack the other. Iran still keeping a stranglehold on the Strait of Hormuz. Gas buddies Patrick DeHaan says that's sent trading oil prices up today. Americans could see prices at the pump go even higher.
14: The national average we still anticipate could be $4.80 a gallon over the course of this summer. So while we've gotten a little bit of a two-week break from high prices, we could go right back up. And it's still not impossible that later this summer, even ahead of July 4, that we could see the national average pressing $5 a gallon.
13: Health officials say they're working to trace the Ebola outbreak in the Democratic Republic of Congo, more than 1,000 suspected cases. But the WHO says there are no confirmed cases outside Central Africa. And severe storms are targeting parts of the South and plains today. This is ABC News. In Los Angeles, officials are offering an update to security preps for next week's kickoff of the FIFA World Cup.
15: In what law enforcement here is calling one of the largest security operations in Los Angeles history, the focus is broad during World Cup events on things like drunk driving and fake tickets, but also on terrorism and the threat drones could pose. The FBI's Patrick Grandy says there will be teams looking for drones and forcing them down.
16: There will be a zero tolerance policy that we have in effect, and we will be aggressively pursuing violators of those laws.
15: The sheriff here says he's been assured by the federal government there will be no immigration enforcement at FIFA events by ICE agents. Alex Stone, ABC News, Los Angeles.
13: The first match happening in L.A. with the U.S. hosting games across the country for weeks. In Laos, the remaining two missing miners in a remote cave have been located by rescue crews. They report hearing knocking sounds. Crews, though, still finding a way to get them out. Five other miners were rescued earlier. Michelle Franz and ABC.
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20: KFGO News, it's partly sunny, 74 degrees. I'm Nate Cohn. Minnesota Lieutenant Governor Peggy Flanagan officially filed this morning for her run for the U.S. Senate. Flanagan says this campaign is about making life more affordable.
21: The people who feel strapped, the people who feel under stress every time they go to fill up their gas tank or they go to the grocery store and they have to tell their kiddo that they have to put something back on the shelf, that's why we're here.
20: Flanagan says she will continue to campaign across the state. Her opponent in the primary, Congresswoman Andrea Craig, says skipped the convention and met with Democrats in Woodbury. Today is Get Home Safe Day, and government and business leaders are highlighting workforce safety and insurance, as North Dakota's Workers' Compensation Agency Director Art Thompson says the state is seeing a positive trend in the number of claims.
22: We are covering 420,000 North Dakotans that work at about 28,000 businesses. Those are record numbers. And at the same time, we are seeing the number of claims filed with our agency driving down. Last year, we had 16,500 claims. Those were record low numbers as well. And so anytime you can cover more workers and have less claims coming in, I like those trends.
20: Thompson says his agency tries to put safety top of mind in the workers of across North Dakota. A 49-year-old Dunseve man is dead after a crash in northern North Dakota Saturday morning. The Highway Patrol says David St. Clair was driving northwest of Dunseve just before 2 when he lost control of his pickup around a curve. The pickup had hit a tree. St. Clair was not wearing a seatbelt. He died at the scene. The Highway Patrol, Rolette County Sheriff's Office, Dunseve Police, Fire and Ambulance, and Belcourt Fire and Ambulance crews responded to that scene. Governor Kelly Armstrong says the decision by Summit Carbon Solutions to not build its carbon dioxide pipeline in the Dakotas will not stop North Dakota from further work on using CO2 for enhanced oil recovery. The Summit project gathers CO2 from ethanol plants. The plan to have the CO2 in storage in North Dakota was shelved in part because of opposition from South Dakota, but Armstrong says work continues on enhanced oil recovery in North Dakota.
23: We can figure out different options for CO2. We will continue to talk about that, and work their way through it. The one thing I have learned from my friends in the oil and gas business, if they've figured out how to get oil out of the ground, they'll figure out how to get what they need there to do it.
20: Armstrong says there are several projects underway in the state for enhanced oil recovery. He says the issue is that the state does not have enough CO2 at this point. KFGO Weather Center forecast. Partly sunny this afternoon, a high of 80 degrees overnight. KFGO meteorologist Tom Szymanski is expecting a low of 60 under a partly cloudy sky. Partly sunny and breezy tomorrow, a slight chance for showers and thunderstorms in the afternoon, a high of 86. Wednesday, mostly cloudy, areas of showers and thunderstorms, a high of 78. Partly to mostly cloudy Thursday, a high of 84. Partly to mostly cloudy and a chance for showers and thunderstorms on Friday, a high of 78. It's 74 right now. Partly sunny, Nate Cohn, News Radio, KFGO.
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0: been looking forward to this conversation since we did get confirmed that we were going to be able to have it today, and that is with Congresswoman Angie Craig, who, of course, is running for the U.S. Senate seat in Minnesota. Congresswoman Craig, welcome back to Afternoon News Live. How you been?
1: Hey, I'm doing great, thank you, and thanks for having me back.
0: Yeah, no, I appreciate your available time to come and visit with us here on the west central part of Minnesota. And a number of things. I see headlines being made right now when it comes to what's going on out in Washington. Of course, we're entering into primary season. But let's start with some of the news that I'm reading right now, because I know that you've been very vocal on the $1.8 billion, which was the anti-weaponization fund. And, of course, courts coming in saying, yeah, you can't do that. And I'm seeing headlines now, Congresswoman, that the administration is at least going to pause any attempt to get that money out to whom they're saying are victims of the previous administration. Just want to get your reaction to that.
1: Well, that's what we've been fighting for. I mean, this has just been nonsense from the beginning. I'm glad that, you know, for once my Republican colleagues seem to have stood their ground here. The idea that people who potentially attacked the Capitol on January 6th, where I and my colleagues were on that day in America, might be able to receive some sort of compensation after they literally attacked not just the Capitol, but this nation's democracy. This is, you know, one of the dumbest ideas that the Trump administration has come up with. And quite frankly, there are so many that we could talk through. And, you know, I'm glad to see there's a pause, but we're going to fight tooth and nail against this. And, you know, it's going to be a hell of a fight that we continue to have.
0: Well, you're right to point out that of the few times that I can count that your colleagues on the other side of the aisle are actually being vocal on something that I think any average American looking at saying, look, this makes no sense. This is stupid. Finally getting that moment to hear that from them at times is unfortunate, how surprising it can be with something that's so obvious. What happens to the money? I mean, they set aside $1.8 billion. I know that this announcement just came out, but I'm just curious. Look, if we got that $1.8 billion sitting in an account, it could be put to work somehow.
1: Well, that was, I believe, part of their reconciliation package that they were proposing. And, you know, the reason they're pulling it or pausing it is because they're not going to be able to get 51 Republicans to support it. And as you said, there have been very few times in this particular Congress where Republicans have been willing to stand up to this president and fight back. So I'm glad to see that they have, you know, opposed this, and, you know, they're got you know, this whole reconciliation thing is it's basically the budget, and they only need 51 votes to pass something instead of the 60 normally required in the United States Senate. So glad to see that this is coming down at least for now. But, you know, I mean, I'm sure there's more Donald Trump attacks on our rights and our democracy coming. And so we've just got to stay in fight mode. And hopefully my Republican colleagues will start to listen to the people that they represent. You know, I certainly am. And they thought that this was just an absolute terrible idea, waste of money. And with people not able to afford their health care right now, that kind of money should be prioritized to bring down costs for folks in Minnesota and North Dakota.
0: When it comes to costs, the other headline I wanted to bring with you in conversation is, you know, we've been in this war with Iran for, I think, 4 months now. And you are the ranking member on the House Ag Committee. Obviously, the war has impacted affordability, the cost of a number of things. We keep hearing announcements that we're close to a deal. Well, now today, because of some missiles being lobbed, negotiations are at a standstill yet again. What's the latest you're hearing on where this conflict is and what that's doing to the prices for farmers?
1: Well, this has been why I've been one reason among many that I've been opposed to this war from the beginning. You know, the cost of fertilizer, the cost of diesel, at a time when input costs were already too high for our nation's family farmers. Farm bankruptcies are up 50% across this nation. Minnesota last quarter led the nation in percentage of farm bankruptcies increasing year over year. You know, this administration has not prioritized family farmers, from the tariffs that have impacted their costs and their markets, their export markets, to now a war in Iran that is costing $1 billion a day. This is going to go down in history as one of the most disastrous strategic decisions on the part of any administration. Not that Iran, isn't a threat to the United States and our allies in the Middle East, but this administration did not have an end in mind. And so, you know, this is what is happening as a result of it. They didn't actually know what they were trying to achieve in the beginning. They thought this was going to be in and out, and no one who understands Iran and Middle East politics would have contemplated that we could be in and out of Iran. And nobody wants another forever war in the Middle East, especially at a time when everyone's struggling with costs, including, as you said, our family farmers.
0: Our guest right now is Congresswoman Angie Craig, also running for that U.S. Senate seat in Minnesota. And let's talk about your race for the U.S. Senate. There was conventions both parties this weekend in Minnesota had their partisan conventions. And it was about middle of last week you made the announcement that you were not going to attend the DFL convention in Rochester. Explain to our audience that decision.
1: Well, I said from the beginning of my race that I was running to win the August primary, that I would be running through the finish line. If you know anything about caucus and conventions, it ends up being about 1,200 people who I really deeply respect for being willing and able to go through this process. But it represents 1,200 people out of the 500, 600,000 people who will vote in the primary. So, you know, it's just such a small group of people that excludes a lot of the working folks who are struggling the most right now. You'd had to have 3 free weekends. You'd have to have a working knowledge of Robert's Rules of Order and the money to go spend the weekend in Rochester to be able to participate in the convention and caucus process. So I decided last week that we would skip the convention and sit down and start talking to Democratic primary voters. What do they want their next U.S. senator to do? What do they want them to do to stand up to the Trump administration and Republicans? But also, what do they want them to work toward accomplishing in Washington, D.C.? I was just in D.C. a couple of weeks ago and was able to sit down and talk with the Fargo-Moorhead Chamber of Commerce who are visiting D.C. And look, I think these are the kind of conversations where it's absolutely critical where we can figure out how do we make progress on behalf of working folks and on behalf of business leaders in our communities.
0: What I find interesting, Congresswoman, is your background in the district that you represent right now. I'm a former Democrat in on the North Dakota side as far as being in the state Senate here. And what I've seen change in the dynamics of these conventions, on this side of the river that I'm sitting, the Republicans that are the incumbents all skip their convention because of pointing out what you just had mentioned, that, you know, it's not a full picture of what this party is and what the voters are. And I just can't help but wonder if these state conventions are going to be a thing of the past sometime soon, because I'm seeing it all over the place that, look, let's take it straight to voters. And most of the time, the people that make those decisions are winning these races when it comes to primaries.
1: Well, we haven't had a statewide candidate in Minnesota who's been endorsed at the DFL win the primary in more than 20 years here in Minnesota. Now, I'm going to predict that Amy Klobuchar will be the exception to this rule in 2026. She will win the primary. But you saw it on the Republican side, too, this weekend in Minnesota. Adam Forzi was nominated, was endorsed by the Republican Party. And anyone in the Republican Party will tell you that Michelle Tafoya is the strongest candidate. I expect Michelle Tafoya to be the candidate on the Republican side after the Republican primary here in Minnesota. And I think she will be a formidable opponent. I'm making the case that to DFL primary voters, that is one reason why I need to be our candidate to take on Michelle Tafoya. I've had 5 tough races. You mentioned my district. Mm-hmm. It's a third Democrat, a third Republican, and honestly, a third of my constituents don't like either major party. But as you say, It is the convention process is one thing, but there's data polling out this morning from an outside group that says I have now surged ahead of the lieutenant governor in the polling in the primary. So I do think that that is an indicator of the fact that the conventions don't always reflect the full scope of the big tent party that the DFL truly is.
0: When it comes to your district, you just mentioned a third. It tells me that you as a DFL candidate has been able to connect with Republican voters to an extent. How? Is a question that I think a lot of people are wondering. This day and age with the general conversations in American politics, you found a model that's working in your district that is a purple district. How are you doing it?
1: Well, and I'm also using this same model as I run statewide, but the first thing you have to do is to get out of your blue bubble. You got to go meet people where they are, and you can't show up and tell them how they should think. You need to ask them how they think and then bring them along to your point of view, and it certainly doesn't happen overnight. You know, one group of constituents who tend to lean more Republican than Democrat, as we all know, are farmers in our country. But I've been able to get out in the rural parts of my congressional district and win over probably 10% more of these folks than most other Democrats. You know, Kamala Harris won my district by 5, and I won it by 14 in my last election. And most of those votes came from the rural parts of my congressional district. That's why as I go to CD7 and campaign, as I go to the Iron Range and campaign, I think, you know, just having the attitude that you're going to go out and bring people back to the DFL, you're going to go support candidates up and down the ballot, both in but also outside the Twin Cities. I've been able to develop an ability to do that, and I think that's what we need in a statewide candidate if we want to continue to hold this U.S. Senate seat in a state that is now leaning Democrat by only 3 percentage points. I keep reminding my friends sometimes that Donald Trump nearly won Minnesota just a few years ago.
0: I got listeners asking questions. What you just described, you know, brings to mind somebody that was a representative out here. You just mentioned the district, and that's Colin Peterson. Somebody's wondering if you have any connections with Colin Peterson.
1: Well, Colin Peterson has endorsed me in the U.S. Senate race. That won't be a surprise to anybody who knows Colin. But more than that, he served as chair of the House Ag Committee when I served in Congress. And I am now the ranking member of the House Ag Committee. So I've taken over. I'm the new Colin Peterson, which I sort of chuckle as I even say out loud. You know, I'm not as cranky or grouchy as he was from time to time, but Colin's been a tremendous mentor to me and just a steadfast supporter. And I still call him from time to time as we deal with ag issues and ask, you know, what would you do in this situation? So, you know, as the head of the committee, I, you know, was right in the middle of the House passing year-round E15 here a few weeks ago and was whipping Democrats to support the bill alongside my Republican colleagues because, like Colin, if it's good for Minnesota and if it's good for Minnesota family farmers, I'm going to fight for it. And if it's bad for Minnesota, I'm going to take this administration on tooth and nail.
0: Final question comes in by another listener wondering about the SAVE Act. Obviously, that's been making headlines for quite some time out in Congress. Just wanted to know your position on that.
1: Well, that is, I believe, the voter bill. I don't have the HR number right in front of me, so I apologize to your listener. But if that's the voting bill, that is something that I have fundamentally opposed because the specific language in the bill would really penalize a number of voters, including women voters who have a different birth certificate last name and last name because of marriage. So I'll have to go back, tell them, and look up exactly that bill. There are thousands of them, but that bill is something that I have already opposed.
0: Very good. Congresswoman Craig, well, Senate candidate Craig as well, if people want to learn more about your campaign, where do they go?
1: go to AngieCraig.com, or if you want to learn more about the work that I'm doing in Congress, you can go to my official site as well.
0: Very good. I always appreciate your time with us here on After News Live. You take care until we talk again soon, all right?
1: Thank you.
0: Thank you. That's, again, U.S. Senate candidate Angie Craig, current congresswoman in Minnesota as well. Way by my time. Got to get you caught up with some of these messages. We'll come back to more After News Live right after this.
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0: KFGO News at the bottom of the hour in just about a minute's time. There's some things that Angie Craig said, in particular about the other convention that was going on as well. When it comes to the Minnesota Republican convention, there are some things that we should break down here. The candidates that they endorsed both surprised me when it comes to their gubernatorial race and their U.S. Senate race. Now, what you just heard Angie Craig say was the fact that they endorsed Adam Schwarzy, I apologize, I don't have the pronunciation down just yet, over Michelle Tafoya was surprising. Because, again, when it comes to that general election, Michelle Tafoya's got recognition. You've seen her on the sidelines, you know, when it comes to her national broadcast. So that's going to go to a primary. I anticipate Michelle Tafoya will be the candidate going in to that November midterm. And then you had Lisa Daymuth and Qualls, where you had Qualls coming out on top of that race as well. I anticipate Lisa Daymuth will run in the primary, and she also will be the November candidate. We'll break it down when we come back here on Afternoons Live.
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0: Hey, it's Tyler Axness here. 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
20: KFGO News, it's 74 degrees, partly sunny, sun kind of dodging in and out of the clouds. I'm Nate Cohn. A Grand Forks man has been sentenced to 30 years in prison for his role in the kidnapping of another man to collect a debt. Court documents say 33-year-old Kyle Maya's Shack was ordered to kidnap a victim who owed $6,000 for 500 grams of methamphetamine. Maya's Shack and others held the victim at gunpoint and took him to Fargo from Fargo to Moorhead, where he was held for ransom. The victim escaped after being left alone in the Moorhead home. Maya's Shack was allegedly used as a distributor for a drug trafficking group that sold meth in Fargo-Moorhead and the Devil's Lake area. He pleaded guilty in February to charges of kidnapping, drug trafficking conspiracy, showing a gun during the kidnapping, and felon in possession of a gun. The Crow Wing County Sheriff's Office in central Minnesota says a 29-year-old man drowned on Little Emily Lake this weekend. Deputies say Cody Kent of Burnsville, south of the Twin Cities, was swimming with friends and family when he drowned. Paramedics responded but were not able to save Kent. It's the second drowning on Little Emily Lake this year. 19-year-old Cameron Walker, a student at the University of Minnesota in Morris, drowned last month when a paddle boat that he was on had capsized. After Kendall Qualls defeated House Speaker Lisa Damith for the Republican endorsement for Minnesota governor this weekend, Qualls says that he's confident if Damith takes the race to the primary.
1: So if she goes to the primary, that'd be great. I'll take her on and we'll win there, because if a two-term Tim Pawlenty governor couldn't win in the primary, Lisa is not going to win in the primary either.
20: Still no word on if Damith plans to take that race to the primary. Qualls is the first black person to win a major party endorsement for governor in the state. Republicans have not won a statewide race in Minnesota since Tim Pawlenty won his second term as governor in 2006. 74 degrees. 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
20: 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The owner of a southeastern Minnesota business is facing charges following a major drug bust in Red Wing. Red Wing police, federal agents, and members of the Minnesota Southeast Violent Crimes Task Force executed a search warrant at Red Wing Glass and a residence in Pierce County, Wisconsin. The owner, Sean Coulette, was taken into custody on suspicion of drug sales and possession. Officers say they found 5 pounds of methamphetamine and a large amount of cash. The Minnesota Housing Department is awarding more than $50 million in grant funding to affordable housing properties across the state that are facing financial or physical challenges. Commissioner Jennifer

0: areas of showers and thunderstorms continuing. A high of 78. Thursday, partly to mostly cloudy, 84. It's 74 right now. Partly cloudy. 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
1: I'm Michelle Turnberg, Fargo City Commissioner. 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

0: Charlie's headed to
1: when I looked to see what song was coming up, since you're doing numbers in numerical order, I was wondering, there's no way we've gone through 17 already. When
2: no,
1: it's
2: we could
1: 18
2: use
1: 18 wheels.
2: A couple of these we could use in two spots, but.
1: And a dozen roses.
2: I had to
1: look,
2: get a little creative.
1: You made the rules up in your head, so I can't really say this is disqualification.
2: There's a few numbers where we didn't have a lot of choices, but you know, it's sometimes we have to do things to, you know, put a little more spice in a Monday.
1: I don't know.
2: Me personally, I don't know if anyone cares.
1: It is a Monday, isn't it? You can just feel it.
2: I spent a lot of the weekend doing manual labor, so I'm a little loopy.
1: Mm-hmm. Now, I did a small portion of it. I was obviously up in Devil's Lake, so we were up for the Devil's Run. Moved some things around, and then I just sat on my behind. I talked to a total of two people on Saturday.
2: That sounds glorious.
1: I don't know the last time I've been able to limit. I mean, that's not counting texts, because I mean, I get a lot of texts every day.
2: Ooh,
1: but I mean, having a vocal conversation. I talked to the missus and one other person on Saturday, and it was kind of welcomed.
2: It does sound kind of glorious. It does. Just you and the dog?
1: No, not even the dog. I was riding solo.
2: Oh, wow.
1: Yeah. So
2: ice cold bush lights.
1: Oh, you bet. Watching waves crash from the wind that was out there. 35270. So, no, I didn't do any of the manual labor. I did skip out on, I had a relative that was moving.
2: And you got a pickup.
1: Of course, that's the one negative of actually having the pickup. However, I had a legitimate reason. I was sold to be in Devil's Lake. Could I have come back Saturday early?
2: That's a lot of driving.
1: You know what? That's too much windshield time. So, I've got zero guilt in not participating. Okay, back to work. 237-5.

948 is the KFGO studio line. And I got messages still waiting in the Adventure RV Text Club. I'm going to go to that at 35270. We had Anna Johnson on. We're going to, by the end of this week, have every single Fargo City Commission candidate on this show. And this person had texted in shortly after that conversation. Tyler, I'm so worried that the good candidates will split the votes and we won't get the best. Sure wish we had approval voting. That's what's so unique, and it's not as though it's brand new, because this is back, forced upon Fargo to take up the old way of voting here. But that concern is legitimate for a lot of people. And I don't know that it's necessarily isolated to one side, so to speak, right? That's why, and of course, with the mayoral race being what it is, taking a lot of the attention, certainly I would say away from the Fargo City Commission race, which you've got two seats on, which is, I mean, a big reason why we want to make sure we had those candidates on, so people know the importance of that. Because you hear an awful lot of promises of, if I'm mayor, this is what I'm going to do. Well, you need that commission to go along, and they've got their own priorities as well. But in that mayoral race, there's really two sides that I think people are fearful of splitting the vote, and it's going to be determined on which side splits more. Certainly, Dave Papcorn and Michelle Turnberg, I've already said this before, but it bears repeating, they're running the same campaign. I just think that she's been better at it. On the other side, you've got Denise Kolpak and Josh Bolshay. And I know that those two are probably like, hey, don't group us together. We're not running the same campaign. Josh Bolshay is an elected state Senate Democrat. So, I mean, look, people are throwing around that he's a Democrat. Denise Kolpak, I couldn't tell you. I mean, and that's certainly, I'm sure she's happy to hear that. But when you have some of the focus on what you would like to see done with the position, I think those two have been talking a lot about some of the same priorities. So there's concern that those two will split votes amongst themselves. So that dynamic and turnout is going to be the big thing. And turnout has been just abysmal in June elections forever. Because this is an open mayoral race, I'm anticipating it to see an uptick in primary voting this go around. When it comes down to which campaign on the mayoral side is driving more turnout, time's going to tell on that. I mean, yard signs don't vote, right? You can see an awful lot of them out sprinkled throughout the town. But if you have that, say, in front of a business, that does not mean that that person is going to be voting that way. Because I know people are pointing out, there's a flag here. There's all these signs in front of these businesses. Okay. And I've already told you my piece on businesses having right out in front of their door campaign signs. But this whole splitting of votes is going to be a tell, and it's going to be a decider. And I think that's why you're seeing some of these Fargo City Commission candidates saying, just vote for one and make sure it's me. To the point where there's a coordinated campaign, or at least a social media campaign, where you have, from Michelle Turnberg all the way down to Fargo school board candidates, they want you to vote down that line. It's well within their right, but that does run the risk of what you're saying for some of those, at least on the Fargo City Commission side. Tyler, Anna said, I don't want to be a career politician, but I will run until I win. Wow. There was another one that I wanted to get to here, but I can't seem to find it in our mix. So here's what I'll do. Remind you what the text club is, 35270. While I'm trying to find that other one, I do want to just touch briefly on the other convention that happened in Minnesota. You had the GOP. They had a moment of silence for Derek Chauvin. I'd love to get your reaction to that at 35270. But when it comes to the candidates they endorse, this is why I asked Angie Craig whether or not these type of state conventions are just going to be a thing of the past. Because in North Dakota, we all know what happened on their Republican side. All the incumbents said, I'm not going. And you're hearing ads that are very misleading on legislative races, in particular in West Fargo, from those that did get their district endorsement, but I don't anticipate will win in the primary. Much like a lot of those statewide candidates that did get an endorsement out there, I don't anticipate they're going to come out on top. We're having one of those candidates on a little bit later on this week, Alex Balazs,
who is the endorsed Republican candidate for Congress. This is his second go-around. I don't anticipate he's going to be Julie Fedorchuk. And on the Minnesota side, in that same party, the names that I would have expected to receive the endorsement to be based on general election electability didn't get it. Lisa Daymuth has a background. She is a leader in the House in Minnesota. She lost in the convention endorsement. You have Michelle Tafoya that is a very high name recognition because of her broadcasting career. We're still learning more about her candidacy as far as what she wants to do with the job if she were to win in November, but I anticipate that if Lisa Daymuth does finally say, yep, I'm going to the convention, and I know that she had pledged that she would abide by the convention outcome, but there are questions about how that vote was conducted. It's ironic, perhaps, to have this state party saying that we're the party of election integrity. I know that somebody texted in about the SAVE Act earlier when we had Angie Craig on. They couldn't even conduct their own elections without problems inside their party convention. It's going to give an opening for Lisa Daymuth to say, you know what, I don't necessarily feel comfortable with how this all panned out. So I know I said I wouldn't go to the primary, but guess what I am? I think if she does, she wins. Same with Michelle Tafoya. So at the end of the day, these state parties, looking at this whole convention process, because it's been tradition, it's been a legacy, they don't carry any weight hardly anymore. Now, where we will find out on the Minnesota side is whether or not the convention that did endorse Peggy Flanagan does carry weight against Angie Craig. What I heard from her was internal polling that she wanted to get out, which candidates do all the time, saying that it's showing her with a lead right now in that primary election. Time's going to tell. I can tell you this. When it comes to that general in November, about electability, it seems like Angie Craig would probably have an edge for even places like outstate or greater Minnesota. Why she was talking about Colin Peterson, I suspect why somebody was asking about her relationship with him earlier today as well. Let's get you a weather update from 2 Thought Tom Schmanski. I'll try to find that other text that came in that had seemed to get buried in a number of others. We'll wrap up the second hour, then we'll talk about the weekend that was in sports here on Afternoons Live.

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1: Good afternoon. I'm KFGO Chief Meteorologist Tom Szymanski. Well, new month, and the weather pattern will start off fairly active. Doesn't mean it's going to rain constantly 24/7 on every spot of the weather map, but there will be chances and opportunities on a nearly daily basis as we work our way through this work week coming up. Overnight tonight, I don't think much will be going on. A partly cloudy sky will drop down to about 60. Southeast winds, not a big deal, under 10. Partly sunny and breezy, a slight chance for showers and thunderstorms later on in the afternoon. Look for a high temperature right around 86 for tomorrow. I do believe most of the shower and thunderstorm potential tomorrow will be to the west of the Red River Valley. South-southeast wind, 15 to 30. Then for Wednesday, mostly cloudy with areas of showers and thunderstorms. Low 63 with a high of 78. So potentially Wednesday could be the wettest day of the week. And even then, it's not going to be like every square inch of the weather map. There will be rain showers and thunder showers and thunderstorms here and there. And, of course, that will hold the temperature down to that predicted high of 78. That system moves out Thursday. A little break in the action, partly to mostly cloudy. Low 59, high near 84. Friday, another system moves in, partly to mostly cloudy. A chance for showers and thunderstorms. Low 58. With a high right around 78, and right now the timing is such that the weekend looks dry, partly sunny both Saturday and Sunday, and warming up. Look for highs from 85 to about 90.
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1: Have you noticed a lot of the songs you've been playing with numbers in are country songs?
2: Yeah. Yeah, there is a
1: trend I've noticed now.
2: There's a handful of rock songs that were we not interviewing a congresswoman,
1: yeah.
2: It definitely would have been Skater Boy.
1: I would have allowed it.
2: I know.
1: I mean,
2: and I think Representative Craig probably would get a chuckle out of that.
1: I
2: she
1: don't
2: seems
1: know.
2: Like yeah. She'd have a laugh at that.
1: Now I imagine we'll get some Skid Row for 18 if we get to.
2: I don't think we get to 18. I think On This Day takes over. But oh no, we do. Yeah, we do get to 18. So.
1: Oh, I see that. That's not the song.
2: It was not the original choice, but...
1: That's fine. It's your thing. Do what you want to do. Don't let me blow it up for you.
2: Well, sometimes, you know, you're looking for E-I-G-H-T-E-E-N when 1-8 can give you a different set of results.
1: Fair enough. Coming up this week, I've determined that we are going to go to a concert. Go to Foghat.
2: We take Amy with you so she can learn that it's not Foghat.
1: Careful, I don't need her kicking that door down. And
2: I heard she was already a little salty with you.
1: Something that I did. Water under the bridge.
2: You don't want to bring it back up?
1: No. See, trust me. It. No, that does not need to be brought back into this room. Saying sometimes cheese with a chili dog. Wait, I mean, she brought it up on her show. It wasn't me.
2: I mean, she shamed one of our coworkers into doing something.
1: And then tried to say it was me.
2: And then somehow turned it into your fault?
1: Yep, apparently. That's our relationship, though.
2: Yeah, it's so unlike her.
1: Right. But no, so up in the Fargo Dome, obviously, this is, I think, one of my favorite events because I love ribs and I love music. But I don't know. In fact, let me ask any of you out there, because sometimes you get some of these acts. I went to one that was at this very event a couple of years ago, and I was glad that he wanted the crowd to sing a lot of his songs. Of course, that was Vince Neil. But Foghat has, you know, been around. So if anyone's seen him recently, give me a grade at 35270, because I know there's a number of other artists that are going to be there. But that era and that lineup with that band, yeah, that's the one I'm going to. Have you gone to a concert yet this year? Because I haven't. I just realized that in real time right now.
2: No, I don't think I have.
1: And we're already halfway through the year. So I got to make up for some lost opportunities now.
2: My better half went to a show. I showed you a couple video clips.
1: Yeah,
2: from it,
1: and I almost collapsed.
2: We both
1: collapsed.
2: Thought we might have seizures.
1: Yes. Yeah, the light show was impressive.
2: Yeah.
1: Too much, but it was impressive. So she has, you haven't.
2: I have not. No, I don't think so.
1: And typically we've gone to a concert by now. I don't know why we've missed out so far this year.
2: I want to be cool enough to have an opinion on the Phoebe Bridgers secret show that happened downtown, but I'm not.
1: So here's my question. Maybe somebody, in fact, knew about it. How does word spread on that? Right? Because, I mean, all they did was put up posters outside of the venue, and there was people lined up in lawn chairs
2: and it
1: waiting
2: did,
1: for that.
2: I think her fans know that this tour is a series of
1: pop-up
2: small
1: shows.
2: Venue shows in smaller markets.
1: Okay.
2: So which maybe there's like some buzz of she was here and then, you know, like there's
1: start
2: like
1: speculating.
2: You can kind of figure. But I really do think it was just word of mouth and social media.
1: That's to know that that could still happen. And I'm sure that a lot of these artists have their fan pages that, you know, people that are a fan of them. In fact, I know because I follow the fan pages of the band that I like. It's going to be here in September, by the way, at the Fargo Dome. I do have, I think, one final pair of tickets to that Foo Fighters concert, but I think we're throwing a party to give that away. More details will come later. But to have that pop-up show and to have a turnout like that, where you were saying, and you're absolutely spot on when we were visiting earlier, those types of shows would be the most fun because you know that it's just the dedicated fans that are going to be there in an intimate setting. Man, that would be great.
2: Yeah, if you can see your, even a band you like, but a band you love in a venue that's less than 1,000 people, it's one of the most enjoyable situations because it's so guaranteed that almost everybody there loves the music.
1: Loves the music, loves the band, and they probably don't play just the top charts, right? You're going to probably get some more deep cuts because you've got the crowd that's actually going to appreciate some of the deeper cuts.
2: And we have a venue within driving distance that gets that to happen more often than not. It's First Avenue.
1: Mm-hmm.
2: That's a venue that's small enough that you can have an awesome experience, but bands want to play there because of its history.
1: No doubt. There's no doubt about that. Let's get you caught up with our ABC News. We'll check in with that KFGO News Center. We'll talk about the NBA Finals. Also, the Stanley Cup Finals are set. Twins got swept. And J.J. McCarthy and Kyler Murray. We'll get into that in the final hour of Afternoons Live.
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0: Write yourself a note to tune in to It Takes Two this Wednesday at 11:10 for our special new segment, Down to the Lakes. This week, we'll be talking with Gretchen Kirchman about the Holly Rodeo going on this Friday and Saturday. Yeehaw! It's a tradition that dates back to 1960. Tune in to hear what's new and how to get your tickets. Missing the Down to the Lakes segment with Gretchen Kirchman this Wednesday at 11:10 on It Takes Two is like showing up with a cooler with no ice. Down to the Lakes, brought to you by Swickla Ace Hardware in Detroit Lakes.
11: Jack Michaels here. Be sure to join me and that Manador slugger Joel Heidkamp and the Wobbin and Whiz kid Abby Miller as we broadcast your favorite Little Leaguers and Fast Pitch softball teams this summer. 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
12: ABC News, I'm Michelle Franzen. The Justice Department says it will abide by a Virginia judge's ruling that temporarily ordered the $1.8 billion fund to be frozen amid litigation. Democrats now also introducing a bill to block the so-called anti-weaponization fund from using taxpayer money to pay Trump or his allies after the president agreed to drop the case against the IRS. ABC's Alex Mellon has more on the original case.
13: A judge down in Florida who actually was the one overseeing President Trump's case against the IRS. That judge now, after a bipartisan group of judges submitted a filing asking her to reopen the case, she did say now she's ordering the administration by June 12th to provide answers on whether they committed a, quote, fraud on her court.
12: In a social media post, President Trump says he spoke with Israel's leader and Hezbollah mediators, and both have agreed to pause fighting. It comes after Iran media says leaders were suspending talks with the U.S., claiming Israel was violating the ceasefire deal. On Wall Street today, stocks ending up. This is ABC News. Authorities say they've discovered a new cross-border tunnel between the U.S. and Mexico.
14: The tunnel is about 869 feet long and 21 feet deep, running from Tijuana into San Diego. Mexican authorities made the announcement after carrying out a search warrant at a home, and they say the tunnel has lighting and ventilation. They believe it was a storage, logistics, and trafficking center for weapons, explosives, and drugs. They say methamphetamine, marijuana, and cell phones were found inside the tunnel. Alex Stone, ABC News.
12: In New England, residents jolted by a boom from a falling meteor this weekend.
15: Doorbell cameras from Montreal to Delaware capture the sound as a space rock about 3 feet across entered the Earth's atmosphere at an estimated 75,000 miles per hour and exploded. The meteor also left a radar signature. At NASA, using those images, along with witness accounts, has determined that fragments of the rock lie at the bottom of Cape Cod Bay.
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20: 74 degrees, mostly cloudy at 4:03. I'm Joe Lear. Minnesota Lieutenant Governor Peggy Flanagan has officially filed for her run in the U.S. Senate. Flanagan says her campaign is about making life more affordable in the state.
21: The people who feel strapped, the people who feel under stress every time they go to fill up their gas tank or they go to the grocery store and they have to tell their kiddo that they have to put something back on the shelf, that's why we're here.
20: Flanagan says she will continue to campaign across the state. Her opponent in the primary, Congresswoman Angie Craig, skipped the convention and instead met with Democrats in Woodbury. Minnesota candidate for Governor Kendall Qualls won the Republican endorsement over the weekend. Now he's seeking another endorsement, and this time from the White House.
22: Who wouldn't want the president's endorsement? Any president, right? Obviously, any historic president of their party would want that endorsement. So, yes, we'd love to get President Trump's endorsement.
20: Qualls says he and Trump have a lot of similarities.
22: We are in a turnaround operation. I'm a businessman outside of traditional politics. Very similar profile, very similar background. Different in nature and in all aspects, but we want the same things for our state and for our country.
20: Qualls won the GOP convention endorsement on the 10th ballot, defeating House Speaker Lisa Damoth. He's asking Damoth and Mike Lindell to unite the GOP and choose to not run in the primary. The owner of a southeastern Minnesota business is facing charges following a major drug bust in Red Wing. Red Wing police, federal agents, and members of the Minnesota Southeast Violent Crimes Task Force executed a search warrant at Red Wing Glass and a residence in Wisconsin. Sean Coulette, the owner, was arrested for suspicion of drug sales and possession. Police say they found 5 pounds of methamphetamine and a large amount of cash. The Crow Wing County Sheriff's Office in central Minnesota says a 29-year-old man drowned on Little Emily Lake over the weekend. Cody Kent of Burnsville was swimming with friends and family when he drowned. Paramedics responded but were not able to save him. It's the second drowning on that lake this year. 19-year-old Cameron Walker, a student at the University of Minnesota Morris, drowned in Little Emily last month when the paddle boat he was on capsized. North Dakota Governor Kelly Armstrong says the decision by Summit Carbon Solutions to not build its carbon dioxide pipeline in the Dakotas will not stop North Dakota from further work on using CO2 for enhanced oil recovery. The Summit project gathers CO2 from ethanol plants. The plan to have the CO2 stored in North Dakota was shelved, in part because of opposition in South Dakota. But Armstrong says work continues on enhanced oil recovery in North Dakota.
23: We can figure out different options for CO2. We will continue to talk about that, and work their way through it. The one thing I have learned from my friends in the oil and gas business, if they've figured out how to get oil out of the ground, they'll figure out how to get what they need there to do it.
20: Armstrong says there are several projects underway in the state for enhanced oil recovery. He says the issue is the state doesn't have enough CO2 to use at this point. KFGO Weather Center forecast from our meteorologist Tom Szymanski. Partly cloudy overnight, dropping to about 60 degrees. Southeast winds staying under 10 miles an hour. Tomorrow, partly sunny but breezy. Slight chance for some afternoon showers, maybe a thunder shower mixed in later tomorrow afternoon. Southeast winds 15 to 30 miles an hour. Looking for a high of 86 for Tuesday. Wednesday, mostly cloudy with areas of showers and thunderstorms. 78 for a high, partly to mostly cloudy. Thursday, 84. Friday, partly to mostly cloudy with another chance of rain, maybe a thunderstorm mixed in. Right now, 74 degrees, mostly cloudy. 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

0: Want to thank Attention to Detail Concrete Coating for sponsoring this final hour of After News Live on a Monday in which we get the round table together. Derek Hansen joins us in the studio.
1: Good afternoon.
0: Good afternoon. Eric Johnson is still with us. I'm Tyler Axe, your host. No Brian Shaw this week. He's got, you know, an actual job.
2: June is pretty busy for Brian Shaw, yep. So we will understand his availability.
0: He's got that adult job that we pull him away from once a week, and sometimes it just don't work out. I had a list of things, but there's been some breaking news on the NFL front today. A.J. Brown is now officially getting traded from the Philadelphia Eagles to the New England Patriots, along with Myles Garrett from the Browns to the Rams.
3: That one's huge. June 1st is an interesting day because you get less dead cap money after today. And we've had a few moves on June 1st before. Nothing like this.
0: No.
3: Today is huge.
2: I mean, you take the like unquestionably defensive player of the year and trade him. I mean, it is a lot like when Stafford got traded to the Rams. I mean, to me, it's that big of a move.
0: This clearly puts him odds as favorite for a Super Bowl. Granted, a whole season, things can happen, injuries, all that. But they were right there last year. Now you add this to the defense?
2: To a defense that was pretty good. Yeah. I mean, they lost Aaron Donald, which, you know, he's going to be a Hall of Famer.
0: Right.
2: But he retires. But, man, you add somebody as dynamic as if he can stay healthy, what do you do with that squad?
3: I don't hate it for the Browns either, in the fact that you get a young defensive end in Jared Verse, who still has 3 years left on his...
2: He gave the Vikings fits.
3: You think? As a rookie? Oh, and I watched him a lot at Florida State. He is a menace. And then you get a first-rounder and more picks. I mean, obviously with the organization that is still trying to, you know, recapture anything after many bad selections at quarterback in the draft and also making the trade for Deshaun Watson that made no sense whatsoever. Mm-hmm. You let Baker Mayfield go, and of course he bounces to your team and out to Tampa or whatever, but he becomes a franchise quarterback for Tampa. So I do think that they're hitting a little bit of the reset button here, but getting a defensive end, the quality of Jared Verse on a rookie contract, knowing that you can maybe extend him, and is he as good as Myles Garrett? No, but no doubt with Matthew Stafford on the twilight of his career, the contract that he signed. I want to know how they're under the cap.
0: I don't understand Matthew Stafford
3: both on your team. I don't know how they fit all that in.
2: It does seem like the cap is a myth at times, and other times it is hard.
0: Yeah, well, I'll put it on the signing bonus. That way it doesn't go. It's just fudge stuff.
3: There's a few ways to get around it, for sure.
2: I think a bigger discussion is, how have the Rams been able to do this to their team? I mean, they won a Super Bowl, and no other team seems to be able to understand how to trade for talent in the same way that the Rams did.
0: What's interesting about this is some of the initial reporting is, look, I mean, people were calling about Myles Garrett for a long time, and the Rams just wouldn't stop. Persistent. And
3: that's
0: continuous.
3: How bad they wanted him.
0: That's how bad they wanted him. That was what the reporting was, that they just kept calling. And calling. It felt like Ferris Bueller. He'll just keep calling me. He'll keep calling me. And finally, they found enough of compensation with Verse. And then, of course, I think there's three draft picks, a first rounder, a second rounder, and a third, that sprinkled all over the next several drafts.
3: For most guys, that gets a restraining order blocked, you know, numbers or whatever. You call over and over again. Won't leave you alone. But, yeah.
2: They just can't quit him.
3: No, exactly. I cannot quit you. So that's... a very interesting move there for both teams. I think Philadelphia, A.J. Brown on his way out of Philadelphia is no big shock. But it's interesting the Patriots are going to take on the Stephon Diggs leaves, who's a little problematic off the field and some of the goofiness on the field. And they get A.J. Brown. So they trade one for another.
0: They got a mold.
2: How Diana Rossini had this scoop months ago.
0: Well, I thought about that when this reporting became confirmed because it was... being talked about
3: it. How did she know?
0: Certain circles or something. I don't
3: know. How did she have any idea?
0: Inside information.
3: Well.
2: Do you think of A.J. Brown as much of a head case as Stephon Diggs?
3: Probably more in the case of, because he's not always a great teammate. I mean,
2: he does seem like a little bit of a powder.
3: Diggs is a pretty decent teammate for the most part. He's just done some stupid stuff off the field, you know, and I guess the only thing towards the end, he was frustrated with Kirk Cousins not getting him the ball enough, I guess, is what they would tell you in Minnesota. But outside of that, I think, for the most part, I think the locker room likes him. It's just the fact that he's had some shenanigans off the field. Where A.J. Brown's been more of a, for you not to get along with Jalen Hurts, who's, led you to a couple Super Bowls and you win one, that seems strange to me.
0: Bringing it back home, so you bring up Jalen Hurts, let's talk about Minnesota, because, both J.J. McCarthy and Kyler Murray were asked about this competition, both very different in their approach to answering that question. I've been seeing, and of course these are the beat writers that are putting this out there, but Kyler Murray is just outshowing him on the field right now, which I'm not necessarily surprised by it, but to have that in line with what J.J. McCarthy is saying, look, I've proven that I am an elite quarterback last year, and I'm building on that. I wanted to get your reaction to that, Derek.
3: Well, I think there's a lot of things here. I wrote a column about this a while ago on my Couch Potato Commentary at KFGO.com. I mean, this is just a dream here for the beat writers, right? I mean, we got all this off-season stuff. We can go into Egan and everything that's going on, TCO Performance Center, get into the quarterback competition, what have you. The bottom line is I would not be surprised if both these guys play at some point. Mm-hmm. This is all about insurance. The reason they have four quarterbacks right now in this room, it's about insurance because the first three guys have been hurt often.
0: Mm-hmm.
3: Often.
0: Very.
3: Carson Wentz might be playing some this year because how much those guys get hurt. And I think one of those guys should admit that. I mean, that's the take I would have. Instead of J.J. McCarthy kind of acting like he's a little pouty about it and he's, looking like he's going to go after it and, fight for that job. That's good. That's good that he's doing that.
0: Competition's a good thing.
3: Yeah, this is a good thing for him, I think. And, he's still got 3 years left, including this year on his deal, too, his rookie deal. So he's got time to prove it. And, who's to say? I mean, he could be a very popular quarterback if Kyler Murray loses week one to the Packers. Right. I mean, we don't know anything yet, folks. And so I'm just sitting back and letting this ride out.
2: I mean, if J.J. McCarthy can't find his way through this to become the starter, he was never going to be your starter anyway. Right? Yeah. If he doesn't have it to get through this, he's probably never going to be your starter anyway.
0: Well, because what you're getting to, or at least what I'm hearing, is the mental capacity from these young guys to be like, okay, yep, you got to work at it. I mean, sometimes they don't recover from getting benched. And if he does get benched, I mean, this has not been decided yet. I think there's probably some indications of what the decision will be. But when he gets his next opportunity, then okay. Don't take it for granted.
2: Every great quarterback has had some adversity through their career. Yep. It's manifested differently for each one. But there's never been a guy who's gotten to the great level without having to overcome some adversity.
3: Well, and I think if I was, if you had asked me to be a PR guy for J.J. McCarthy, the first thing I would have said is, hey, I got injured a couple times, so I couldn't start. You got a guy who's going to sign for $1 million with the quality of Kyler Murray. And we're bringing back Coach Carson. This is exactly how I would answer that. I mean, I have to prove myself yet. That's the correct way of answering. And I think that's what he failed to do last week.
0: Mm-hmm. 35270 is the Adventure RV Test. We'll begin this hour is brought to you by Attention to Detail Concrete Coating. Got to talk about the Twins getting swept. You're going to hear them starting at 6 o'clock, taking on Chicago. Also, we've got the NBA Finals, Stanley Cup Finals, and more coming up right after this on Afternoons Live.

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0: Yeah, drill time is 4:20 Monday afternoon, and rolling on. Get you to that 5 o'clock punch. Drive time news steers into Twins baseball. We'll have Chris Atterbury on tomorrow. Getting swept over the weekend.
1: Not great to go to Pittsburgh, get swept, and not face Paul Skeens.
2: No, I mean, but let's face it, this team is, I mean, they're a mass unit right now. Yeah, Bailey Ober going on the 15-day injured list, and right now, I mean, your only hope is you got Joe Ryan on the, and they're just trying to piece it together after that. It's just a mess. And I'm trying to figure out, you found a little bit of a role with Simeon Woods Richardson, come out of the bullpen being that middle relief guy, if a starter doesn't go beyond four innings, and then you DFA him, which I don't understand. You don't have enough people to do that with right now. I mean, just because a guy gets hurt and then he goes back in the starting rotation and doesn't do well last week, I mean, he's got potential to be okay. I'm not doing that to the kid right now. I mean, you just don't have – you need bodies at this point.
0: I was gonna say, it's the bodies, as you just referred to, that – I mean, I know injuries happen in every sport, every season. But, boy, it just seems like it's been stacking up for this team over the last, like, 10 years.
2: Well, and right now the injury that's hurting him the most is the battery mate for these pitchers. I mean, Ryan Jeffers being out, he's been the MVP of this team all season long, with my apologies to Byron Buxton, but both offensively and defensively, making the right call in the ABS challenges, he's been a rock star. I think he was probably on his way to represent this team for the All-Star game if he keeps on doing what he's doing. Hopefully he gets back healthy soon, because that is a huge loss right now. It's a big reason that they played so poorly on this road trip.
1: Well, and I think, I mean, the ABS to me is one of those, that's such a new aspect of the game. Mm-hmm. And we were talking with Chris Atterbury and others about how well he was, you know, one of the top rated catchers at the consistency of his challenges and how much impact that can have on a game when he knows what's happening and correct those incorrect calls so consistently.
0: Chicago is what the Twins have tonight.
2: They're playing well, by the way.
1: Yeah, they are. Kind of the surprise of the Central thus far this year.
0: Yeah, and in fact, we asked Chris about that. I think it was last week or the week before, the last time they were in a series with Chicago, about how they've been surprisingly good, I guess, for this early stretch of the season.
2: I think the biggest thing that with baseball that came out over the weekend, and it can kind of show you how baseball – gets, you know, with a potential Miles Garrett trade and all that gets put by the wayside. The owner's proposal for the collective bargain agreement for the offseason is probably the biggest story that nobody's talking about right now, because a few things came to fruition that we haven't really seen before. They're comparing it because they brought out a salary cap idea in 1994. What they did bring out in 1994, though, with this proposal, was a floor. And that's a huge factor, because $275 million per team for the salary cap is one thing. And I don't, there'll never be a hard cap in baseball. But the fact that the floor has to be $175 million, that means that the Twins are going to have to spend about $50 million a year. And they're also willing to share more of the TV revenue, the local TV revenue, which if you'd have told me that coming in, that the Dodgers and the Yankees and the Red Sox were going to agree to that, I would have said you're crazy. But the fact that Rob Manfred, who I have been criticizing a lot as the commissioner of Major League Baseball, if he pulls this off and he can agree for the union, they're not going to agree to any term that says cap. Maybe a harder luxury tax type of thing I can see. But it's a pretty interesting starting point for negotiations for them to throw out a salary cap floor when that has never been the case in any sport like this.
1: So and I think there's a lot of major leaguers that would support that, because they see these teams that become just death zones.
2: If I'm arbitration eligible and then you're going to be free agent next year, I'm saying, can we sign this, please? Yeah, because it's a huge, because the only guys who are getting paid big money right now are the Mookie Betts's and the guys who are going, who actually get the offers from the Mets and the Yankees and the Dodgers and what have you. It's not happening with the other, 25 teams probably? Well, that could change everything, and it could really even out the playing field. Now, it's going to be a back-and-forth negotiation. I don't know if we're going to get the 2027 season to start off on time because of this. But I think this is a more intriguing starting point that we've seen in negotiations in a really long time. Now, I don't think that the player is going to do what they did in 1994 and says, we're not going to play without an extension and we're going to strike. I think that would be a pretty bad situation for Major League Baseball. But they could get locked out going into next season. If they want to play under the curtain contract, the owners will probably lock them out. And then it's going to get interesting because then we may not see baseball till June 1st of next year.
1: I do think ultimately it's going to end up Major League Baseball's version of what the NBA does with the apron system.
2: Yep, I agree.
1: Yeah, where so the big markets can afford to overpay for a few players.
2: Yep,
1: and then they just pay a luxury tax that gets spread out amongst the other teams.
2: Yeah, I agree.
0: 35270 is the Adventure RV Tax Club. Speaking of the NBA the finals, any thoughts on this? I mean. I know I heard you talking, Derek, about it's very tough to root for a New York team.
1: Yeah, but they are the underdogs.
0: I know. So it's like I kind of find, how long has it been since the Knicks?
1: I think they haven't won a championship since the 70s.
0: Yeah, it's been.
2: I was born in 1973.
1: Yeah, they've been there.
2: I was
1: a
2: in
1: few
2: diapers
1: times.
2: When it
0: okay,
2: happened.
0: So I get it. It's New York. You're thinking about some of those markets. Look, I find myself wanting the Knicks to win this thing.
2: I'd be happy. I would be happy for Karl-Anthony Towns
0: exactly.
2: For sure. Other than as a Minnesota sports fan, I have to eat another trade helped out another team win a championship.
1: I do. You know, the Spurs are an interesting team, right? They're really young. Their starting lineup's really young. They're entertaining. It's scary what they could be if they can keep this core together. Because Wembanyama is such a unicorn. I don't know what you do. I mean, he made. Another 7-footer, a Minnesota guy, Chet Holmgren, looked non-existent in Game 7. I think he took 4 shots the whole game.
0: Kids, like you say, just, I don't mean this as a, it is just a freaking nature.
1: I mean, he's 7'4", and he's got an 8-foot wingspan.
0: Yeah.
1: Like, he can basically grab hold of the rim while standing.
0: Yep. It's tough.
1: He's athletic.
2: Yeah, and I think the biggest thing is... We all know the situation as far as, Karl-Anthony Towns, who can reach in a lot and get dumb fouls and things like that. If he has to go against Wemby, I just think it's going to be too much. So who's the other big guy? Is it can Robinson match up to be that guy? Because when Cornette comes out, gives Wemby a spell and then makes the block of the series on Saturday night, there's another big guy who's contributing. Their role players for the San Antonio Spurs are not getting enough attention right now because it's all about Wemby. But I'm telling you, these other guys like Vassell and all these Castle and these guys and Fox back healthy on Saturday was a huge factor. They're going to be tough to beat, but we'll see how banged up they are after the 7-game series. Yep. So
0: get you caught up with KFGO News here at the bottom of the hour. Still haven't touched on the Stanley Cup. We'll do that as well in this final half hour. Some obscure things happen on this date. Eric Johnson has a story that I'm waiting eagerly to hear about an experience he had over the weekend. I have no idea what it's about, but we'll find out when we come back here on Afternoons Live.
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11: 76 degrees, partly cloudy. It's 4:30. A Grand Forks man has been sentenced to 30 years in prison for his role in the kidnapping of another man to collect a debt. Court documents say 33-year-old Kyle Mayshack was ordered by another person to kidnap the victim, who owed $6,000 for 500 grams of meth. Mayshack and others held the victim at gunpoint and took him from Fargo to Moorhead, where he was held for ransom. The victim escaped after being left alone in the Moorhead home. Mayshack was allegedly used as a distributor for a drug trafficking group that sold meth in the Fargo, Moorhead, and Devil's Lake areas. He pleaded guilty in February to charges of kidnapping, drug trafficking, conspiracy, showing a gun during the kidnapping, and felon in possession of a gun. South Dakota's new law criminalizing the providing and advertising of abortion pills and other abortion-related items is facing a lawsuit alleging the advertising prohibition is unconstitutional. A New York-based nonprofit and Democratic former South Dakota lawmaker filed the lawsuit in federal court against South Dakota's Republican governor and attorney general. The state's Republican-dominated legislature passed the bill in March. Governor Larry Rodin signed it into law. It's scheduled to take effect July 1st. South Dakota had already passed a law that banned abortions except when necessary to preserve the life of the pregnant female. The new law says no person may knowingly dispense, distribute, sell, or advertise an article or thing designed, adapted, or intended to produce an abortion. The ban also covers any article, instrument, substance, drug, medicine, or thing that is advertised or described in a manner calculated to lead another to use or apply it for producing an abortion. 76 degrees, this is KFGO News.
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11: 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After Kendall Qualls defeated House Speaker Lisa Damith for the Republican endorsement for Minnesota governor over the weekend, Qualls says he's confident if Damith takes the race to the primary.
14: So if she goes to the primary, that'd be great. I'll take her on and we'll win there, because if a two-term Tim Pawlenty governor couldn't win in the primary, Lisa is not going to win in the primary either.
11: Qualls is the first black person to win a major party endorsement for governor in Minnesota. Republicans have not won a statewide race in Minnesota since Tim Pawlenty won his second term as governor. That was in 2006. The Minnesota Housing Department is awarding more than $50 million in grant funding to affordable housing properties across the state that are facing financial or physical challenges. Commissioner Jennifer Ho says the properties run on thin margins.
15: That's how we keep the rents low. But when the operating costs go up and maybe there's some vacancies, the rent collections are lower, you're going to have buildings that are running at a negative cash flow. And you can sustain that, I think, if there are ups and downs. But we've just had this period where there have just been a lot of stressors.
11: The funding helps homes at risk due to foreclosure sale or homes in need of significant repairs. Minnesota Attorney General Keith Ellison is criticizing state Republicans after party leaders held a moment of silence at their state convention for former Minneapolis police officer Derek Chauvin. Chauvin was convicted in the murder of George Floyd.
16: Republican Party leaders said the moment of

0: little bit as well. Southeast under 10 miles an hour tonight. Tomorrow, looking for a partly sunny day, but breezy. Slight chance for some afternoon showers or maybe a thunderstorm or two later in the day. 86 for a high for your Tuesday. Southeast winds a little gusty, 15 to 30 miles an hour. Wednesday, mostly cloudy. Expecting areas of showers and thunderstorms that day as well. Also cooler, high forecasted to be 78 degrees. 84 Thursday, partly to mostly cloudy. Another rain chance on Friday, and partly to mostly cloudy that day as well. Right now, 76 degrees, partly cloudy. 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
5: 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Yee-haw! It's a tradition that dates back to 1960. 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
7: Want to thank Attention to Detail Concrete Cutting for sponsoring this final hour of Afternoons Live on a Monday. I'll tell you about some obscure things that happened on this date. 1999, Blink 182 released their third studio album, Enema of the State, features All the Small Things and What's My Age Again. I didn't realize this was their third album.
8: Yep, because they had Buddha and Cheshire Cat for their first two. Dude Ranch, sorry. Cheshire Cat and Dude Ranch.
7: Sure, I don't know.
8: But they definitely didn't invent the genre, but defined the pop-punk genre. Silly frat boy, like they are dirty, inappropriate, funny.
7: Like into UFOs,
9: they had a moment yeah. for sure.
8: I mean, yeah. I've seen them a few times, and they put on a heck of a show. They're a lot of fun. Getting Travis Barker as their drummer is what changed the dynamic of the because this is the first album he drummed on.
7: This was what propelled them into stardom.
8: And their first drummer, I think his name was Scott, wasn't a bad drummer, but Travis Barker's one of the best living drummers.
7: Mm-hmm. Tough to argue. 1953, WDAY TV Channel 6 in Fargo begins broadcasting.
9: Oh, really?
8: Yeah. Were they the first to broadcast in Fargo? Do we know? Or?
9: I have no earthly idea on that. Yeah, I know my radio history, but I don't know as much with the TV.
7: Deal, so. I always find it interesting when we find out when exactly our local TV stations started
8: 53 feels later than I would have guessed. It feels like it would be more in the 40s if I were to just guess. But
7: yeah, maybe somebody knows. Which one was it? 35270. 1968.
9: Sure, he would probably know, but he had to retire on Friday.
7: Hang it up on God, us grown men getting kind of teary.
8: Tyler was happy he was 160 miles away so that nobody had to see him get misled.
7: Oh, yeah, except for...

0: all these dudes with their muscle cars.
1: I was about to have to go on the air.
2: I was happy I was over in this studio by myself so I could just duck behind the screen.
0: You have some guys showing off their muscle cars, and I'm like, ooh.
1: Nope.
0: In 1968, Simon and Garfunkel went number one in the U.S. singles charts with Miss Robinson, which was featured, of course, in the film The Graduate. But here's more to it. The song went on to win two Grammy Awards in 1969, becomes the first rock song to win Record of the Year.
1: Really?
0: According to a website, anyway.
2: Well, but, I mean, what would we have called rock and roll before the early 60s? I mean, there's a handful. But does Elvis count? Does 50s Elvis count as rock and roll?
1: For sure. Absolutely.
0: One. Screams rock and roll to me.
1: I am too. Well, I mean, it's like I told you guys, Zeppelin was considered metal back when they first came out. I mean, I don't
2: know
1: what more to
2: tell you. They were way too heavy for the masses.
1: Yeah, right.
0: 1979, Electric Light Orchestra released their 8th studio album, Discovery, features Don't Bring Me Down.
1: Whenever I hear this song, I always think of my consultant when I was working on a rock station, like, you know, ELO does have other songs. You'd only want this one on our playlist. I mean, seriously, we can put this in our, like, tertiary category to, you know, maybe throw a few more other than Don't Bring Me Down.
3: We had a conference room in Ohio, and this is the one that they know.
1: I'm like, okay.
2: If you had to ballpark how many times you've heard Don't Bring Me Down by ELO, Derek, are we one comma or two commas in that number? Yeah.
1: And that's where I would say to my morning show partner at a time, said, what other ELO song do you want to hear? Guess what? Kiss Rock and Roll Nights Up. What do you want to hear? Cold Gin. Okay, there you go. We would mix it up ourselves, and then he'd see the record. Why'd you change this? Because we wanted to. And then we were number one.
0: Consultants,
1: after that.
0: Man, I tell you.
1: He was a clown.
0: 1980, for the first transmission of CNN happened on this date that is June 1st.
2: And we're all the worse for it.
0: Yep, thanks, CNN. 1994,
1: That's long before Clinton was even known. Yeah. I mean, where did they come up with their name then? So, sorry. The Clinton News Network was what I always was. Rush always said it was.
0: Rush. We started there. In 1994, FX channel debuts. Has some great series, by the way.
2: That's true. Still going, right? There's a couple. There's like, FX movies, and is there another?
0: FXX,
2: I think. Oh, yeah, the double X.
0: Which I don't
2: get, know if they branched into pay-per-view in the FXX.
1: Well, they do, and a lot of the stuff that you see on Disney Plus is on that. And, of course, I have Disney Plus, but, you know, when the Star Wars movies or something comes on, there I am watching it.
0: Yep,
1: even though I can go watch it for the service I'm already paying for.
0: Same. It's the same.
1: Like, it's so stupid.
0: I mean, A New Hope is on. I better turn it on.
1: Yeah.
0: It's
1: like I could go watch the whole thing for something I'm paying $20 for already.
0: And no commercial interruptions.
1: Yeah, exactly.
2: You start it 10 minutes late.
0: Yeah, and we are just simple beings, aren't we, sometimes?
2: But in front of me, right on TV now.
0: Yes.
1: Has anyone else had the experience?
0: Convenient.
1: I've been trying to cancel Disney Plus. It won't let me. I've actually did it, and then, like, they still took my $20 out last month.
0: Well, did you read the terms and conditions?
1: Yeah, well, I guess I did not, because I cannot escape.
0: You are a lifer.
1: I felt like I bought, you know, a cassette tape and got 10 of them for a penny.
2: In Columbia House?
1: Yeah, this is Disney Plus has now become Columbia House, is what they have.
0: We were just talking about Columbia House yesterday at a birthday party.
2: Really?
0: Wondering, how in the world did they ever make any money?
1: Maybe someone can tell me the trick to canceling some of these things, because they do not want to let you go. No.
2: So some of them are very easy to switch on and off.
1: Mm-hmm.
2: I think fully canceling is hard, but like pausing your account can be easier on some of them.
1: Oh, maybe that's what I should do. That's a good idea.
0: Just pause it indefinitely.
1: Yeah.
2: Yeah.
1: And that's kind of what happens, I think, with a lot of these players. Okay. I'm going to take your advice on that.
0: It's loopholes, man. You read the terms and conditions.
2: But I don't know. We use Hulu for our live TV, so that comes with a Disney Plus. So
0: I got that.
2: It's not a separate entity for us.
1: I got you.
0: How about this one, fellas? In 1996, American actor Woody Harrelson is arrested in Lee County, Kentucky, after he has symbolically planted 4 hemp seeds to challenge the state law, which did not distinguish between industrial hemp and marijuana.
2: Okay. What a rebel.
1: Yeah, I know. Raising hemp to make a basket is illegal.
2: I think Woody likes both versions of that particular plant.
1: There's 100% on that, but still.
0: It was the symbolism.
2: We're all... of an age where we have seen the transition of cannabis from, like, when I was a kid, it felt like it was one of the worst things you could get your hands on.
0: Right. That was lettuce, man.
2: There's literally, we could drive across the river and go into a store full of it.
1: Yeah. I might have 90 minutes ago.
0: Dang you, Minnesotans.
2: It's got to be a little bit like the experience of somebody who was in their, you know, early childhood when the Prohibition movement started.
1: Well, there's
2: and
1: no,
2: then they went through it.
0: This is so wild.
1: Since we talk about sports this hour, how about the fact, being a Viking fan, that in 1995 they decided not to draft Warren Sapp over speculation he might have smoked weed. Instead, we took Derek Alexander, and that might have been what put us over the hump against the Atlanta Falcons. We have Warren Sapp
2: next Moss to John Randall. Randy Moss falls to the to the Vikings because of allegations.
1: Yeah.
2: So, you know, sometimes it works the other way too.
1: Well, that's fair. That's fair. But we don't want Warren Sapp. He might have smoked some ganja.
0: You know what? To that, we haven't touched on we did touch on the NBA Finals. We watched the Jailblazer documentary on Netflix.
1: Oh, really?
2: How was it?
0: It's interesting, but it was all marijuana focus. Yep. That's where all those guys were getting in trouble.
1: How about Ricky Williams? His career
0: literally
1: went up in smoke over it. And
2: what's the Browns receiver that just could not stop?
1: Oh, yeah. Josh Gordon, I think.
0: Yes,
1: Josh
0: there Gordon. You go. Mm-hmm. Times, they have changed. And Woody Harrelson was making a point.
2: Can I tell you guys a story that happened to us over the weekend quickly? It's not a long story, but I've never seen anything quite like this. So we went to Brewhalla. Have a beer, have some dinner. We're sitting in the upstairs, and I glance over, and there's a few kids, like, running around playing like there always are there. And then I glance again, and I see butt cheeks. Little kid butt cheeks. There's a kid who went up to one of their plants.
0: Oh, no.
2: And all the way to his ankles, pants on the ground.
0: Like he was outside at the farm?
1: In the garden out at his country home? Yeah.
2: And he took care of business.
0: Yeah, I bet your mom and dad loved that.
1: That'd have been good.
2: I don't know that they did anything. So another table went and told the bartender. Now, I will say, they let dogs in there, so it's not the first time they've had to deal with someone relieving themselves there. Just typically four-legged instead of two-legged.
1: A canine, not a human. Yeah. It's
0: apples and oranges, man. You can't make that comparison ever again, please.
1: Oh, my.
2: Yeah, I've never seen anything. I mean, the table, another table over in the vicinity of us also caught eyes on it, and there was a good laugh had by us.
1: Well, I'm sure.
0: Never know what you'll find over there, I guess. Hopefully don't find that ever again.
2: You got a
0: and how do you carry conversation?
2: Kids.
0: Yeah. Take that plant outside, please. And who do you find as the worker that's going to do that chore?
2: Well, that was the other thing. And listen, I have cleaned up some stuff that I did
0: you
2: not
0: at
2: want
0: a
2: to.
0: Bar, yeah.
2: We had a bar. Man. We had barn dances. I had a pig farm. Like, we've been there. But the look of the employee who had to wheel the mop bucket over.
0: Yeah,
2: the
0: somebody had to do
2: a walk of a mop bucket.
0: Oh, man. The unfortunate. That was Saturday?
2: Oh, it's Saturday.
0: Okay, wow. Oh. You kept your head on the swivel. That's good. Thank God you're upstairs. I've got one more for you. 2008, a fire at Universal Studios Hollywood destroys thousands of master tapes controlled by Universal Music Group, including recordings by Joni Mitchell, Elton John, B.B. King, Neil Diamond, Nirvana, and Eminem.
2: I mean,
0: devastating.
2: How many thousands of hours of work and creativity?
0: Mm-hmm. Up in flames, literally. Up in smoke, as somebody else was saying earlier. Very good. Well, that took a turn.
2: I wanted to say
0: you had to get it off your chest. Let's get you a weather update from Two Tall Tom Schmitsky and come back and see what's coming up with the Drive Time News next.

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1: Good afternoon. I'm KFGO Chief Meteorologist Tom Szymanski. Well, new month and the weather pattern will start off fairly active. Doesn't mean it's going to rain constantly 24/7 on every spot of the weather map, but there will be chances and opportunities on a nearly daily basis as we work our way through this work week coming up. Overnight tonight, I don't think much will be going on. A partly cloudy sky will drop down to about 60. Southeast winds, not a big deal, under 10. Partly sunny and breezy, a slight chance for showers and thunderstorms later on in the afternoon. Look for a high temperature right around 86 for tomorrow. I do believe most of the shower and thunderstorm potential tomorrow will be to the west of the Red River Valley. South-southeast wind 15 to 30. Then for Wednesday, mostly cloudy with areas of showers and thunderstorms. Low 63 with a high of 78. So potentially Wednesday could be the wettest day of the week. And even then, it's not going to be like every square inch of the weather map. There will be rain showers and thunder showers and thunderstorms here and there. And of course, that will hold the temperature down to that predicted high of 78. That system moves out Thursday. A little break in the action, partly to mostly cloudy. Low 59, high near 84. Friday, another system moves in, partly to mostly cloudy. A chance for showers and thunderstorms. Low 58. With a high right around 78, and right now the timing is such that the weekend looks dry, partly sunny both Saturday and Sunday, and warming up. Look for highs from 85 to about 90.
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14: Five minutes until the 5 o'clock punch out. That means the Drive Time News steering you into Twins baseball. That starts at 6 o'clock pregame. First pitch thereafter. What's coming up today?
15: Yeah, we'll talk about that as the Twins will try to rebound after getting swept and having a bad road trip, and just all there is to it, as we talked about a little bit earlier, so we'll get to that. A young athlete has made an announcement where he is going to go play football. From Luke Starkovic from Kindred has made his announcement via social media, so we'll have that for you in sports coming up. And yeah, it's kind of interesting times for him. I mean, just Kindred in general with kids going. Brooks Bacco verbally committing to the Gophers, and it's just it's crazy time for them right now. So congratulations to him. We'll talk about that coming up. We'll talk about the day on Wall Street and everything else that's going on in the world. And, yeah, so a busy Drive Time News coming up here on KFGO. Yeah.
14: Quickly, I'll ask both you, Eric and Derek, Stanley Cup Finals, Vegas, Carolina. Any preference? Any care whatsoever?
15: I'm pulling for Carolina for sure. Yeah, and Jackson Blake. That's just where I'm at with it, but yeah.
16: He's a great local connection. I do have just a soft spot in my heart for Vegas. They've had way more success than they deserve in their 9 years of existence.
15: Yep.
16: This is their third time to the Cup Final. But there's something, I don't know, maybe it's just that I kind of like the town of Vegas.
14: Sure. Therefore.
16: This should be fun. Like, I think it's going to be, Carolina's the favorite, but I think it'll be fun.
14: Very good. Folks, tomorrow on Afternoons Live, well, we'll visit with Chris Atterbury and get the latest from him on that, bad road series, as Derek was just saying. Got a Fargo Park Board candidate, pardon me, coming on as well, as we do have early voting starting tomorrow in Cass County. In fact, we'll get you some of the information of where you can go and cast that ballot. We'll talk about the election in general as well, as far as the process, because I know that the United States Postal Service, as far as leadership goes, is going along with what the president wants when it comes to mail-in voting. So there are some things that you probably need to educate yourself on, because things will be a little different. We'll break that down for you tomorrow as well. And, of course, if any news happens between now and 2 o'clock, we'll break it down. But this is it for me today. I'm Tyler Axis, your host here on Afternoons Live. I'll be back for more of the show tomorrow. Until then, you drive safely and you take care of yourself. I'll check in right here on KFGO. Yeah.

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4: On the next News and Views, he wants to be mayor of Fargo. Josh Boucher joins us. We'll talk to him right here on the Mighty 790 and 104.7 KFGO.
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10: ABC News, I'm Michelle Franzen. The Justice Department says it will abide by a judge's order temporarily freezing the $1.8 billion anti-weaponization fund created as part of President Trump's settlement related to his IRS case. ABC's Stephen Portnoy has more.
11: Last week's order from Virginia-based federal judge Leonie Brinkema freezes the fund pending a hearing she's set for next Friday, June 12th. The Justice Department says it strongly disagrees with that order but will abide by it. That is the top Senate Republican, Majority Leader John Thune, says he wishes the administration would decide on its own to shut the fund down.
10: Iran says it's pulling back on talks with the U.S., accusing Israel of violating the ceasefire agreement with strikes on Lebanon. President Trump says he spoke to Israel's prime minister and Hezbollah mediators, both agreeing to pause fighting. Crews in Laos scrambling to rescue two remaining miners from flooded caves who have been stranded for more than a week. Five other trapped miners were rescued over the weekend. This is ABC News. Security officials in Los Angeles going through last-minute preparations before next week's kickoff of the FIFA World Cup. The first match in L.A., then games will be held across cities across the country.
12: Los Angeles County Sheriff Robert Luna says he has been assured there will be no immigration enforcement by ICE agents at FIFA World Cup events, despite comments indicating there might be from the Trump administration. Luna says he trusts it will not be happening.
13: Because if that starts occurring, we're going to have a whole new host of problems.
12: Law enforcement here says FIFA World Cup will be one of the largest security operations in Los Angeles history. Alex Stone, ABC News, Los Angeles.
10: In Colorado, a corrections department spokesperson confirmed that Tina Peters is no longer in custody. That after being granted clemency by the governor, the former clerk was convicted in a scheme to breach voting systems in search of evidence of election fraud in 2020. I'm Michelle Franzen, ABC News.
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3: 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Eric Johnson producing. He'll take a look at traffic coming up in just a bit. Joe Lear in the KFGO newsroom. Had a positive day on Wall Street after it started out in the red and did not look good, but there's some optimism that maybe the U.S.-Iran a deal can be signed here soon. So that when oil spiked up this morning, came back down to earth here. So we'll talk about that a little bit later in the show. I'll take a look at sports. A lot of stuff to get to on this Monday as the NBA and NHL finals are set. The Twins trying to rebound after getting swept by the Pittsburgh Pirates over the weekend. We'll touch on that. Redhawks also with a day off today. Rusty Alverson has the Ag News and Ag Numbers. Our great vignettes from all of our live and local shows throughout the day. A busy hour to go before Twins baseball at 6 o'clock here on the Drive Time News on the Mighty 790 and 104.7 KFGO.
18: 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I'm KFGO Chief Meteorologist Tom Szymanski. Welcome to the 5 o'clock news hour. Partly cloudy, low 60 tonight, with tomorrow looking breezy and partly sunny. A slight chance for showers and thunderstorms later on in the afternoon, mainly west of the valley. High near 86, south-southeast wind at 15 to 30. Keep it right here on KFGO for all the latest weather.
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20: 76 degrees, partly cloudy at 5:04. I'm Joe Lear. A Grand Forks man has been sentenced to 30 years in prison for his role in kidnapping of another man to collect a debt. Court documents say 33-year-old Kyle Mayshak was ordered by another person to kidnap the victim, who owed $6,000 for 500 grams of methamphetamine. Mayshak and others held the victim at gunpoint and took him from Fargo to Moorhead, where he was then held for ransom. The victim was able to escape after they were left alone in the Moorhead home. Mayshak was also allegedly used as a distributor for a drug trafficking group that sold meth in the Fargo-Moorhead and Devil's Lake metros. He pleaded guilty in February to kidnapping, drug trafficking, showing a gun during a kidnapping, and felon in possession of a firearm. Minnesota Lieutenant Governor Peggy Flanagan officially filed this morning for her run for the U.S. Senate. Flanagan says her campaign is about making Minnesota life more affordable.
21: The people who feel strapped, the people who feel under stress every time they go to fill up their gas tank or they go to the grocery store and they have to tell their kiddo that they have to put something back on the shelf, that's why we're here.
20: Flanagan says she will continue to campaign across the state. Her opponent in the primary, Congresswoman Angie Craig, skipped the Democrat convention, instead meeting with party members in Woodbury. Minnesota governor candidate Kendall Qualls won the Republican endorsement this weekend, and now he's seeking another endorsement, this time from the White House.
22: Who wouldn't want the president's endorsement? Any president, right? Obviously, any historic president of their party would want that endorsement. So, yes, we'd love to get President Trump's endorsement.
20: Qualls says he and Trump have a lot of similarities.
22: We are in a turnaround operation. I'm a businessman outside of traditional politics. Very similar profile, very similar background, different in nature and all aspects, but we want the same things for our state and for our country.
20: Qualls won the GOP convention endorsement on the 10th ballot, defeating current House Speaker Lisa Damoth. He's asking Damoth and Mike Lindell to unite the party and choose to not run in the primary. The owner of a Southeast Minnesota business is facing charges following a major drug bust in Red Wing. Police there, along with federal agents and members of the Minnesota Southeast Violent Crimes Task Force, executed a search warrant at Red Wing Glass, as well as at a residence in Wisconsin. Sean Collette was arrested for suspicion of drug sales and possession. Police say they found 5 pounds of meth, as as well as large amounts of cash. Charges have been filed against a Shakopee man in a deadly shooting outside a prayer service at the Canterbury Park Expo Center last week. Reporter Taylor Rivera.
0: According to the criminal complaint, there was a confrontation outside the prayer service, which led to the shooting death of 26-year-old Khalid Abdi. 28-year-old Mohammed Rajay has been charged with second-degree murder and unlawful gun possession. Abdi, the man who was killed, was a field representative for Ashmi Council 5, where union leaders say he had a tenacious organizing spirit with a warm and inviting presence.
20: The Minnesota Housing Department is awarding more than $50 million in grant funding to affordable housing properties across the state that are facing financial or physical challenges. Commissioner Jennifer Ho says the properties are running on thin margins.
1: That's how we keep the rents low. But when the operating costs go up and maybe there's some vacancies, the rent collections are lower, you're going to have buildings that are running at a negative cash flow. And you can sustain that, I think, if there are ups and downs. But we've just had this period where there have just been a lot of stressors.
20: The funding helps homes that are at risk due to foreclosures, sales, or those in need of significant repairs. KFGO Weather Center. Coming mostly partly cloudy overnight. Dropping to about 60 degrees. Southeast winds under 10 miles an hour. Meteorologist Tom Szymanski expecting partly sunny skies tomorrow. Breezy day, though. Southeast winds 15 to 30 miles an hour. 86 for a high. Chance, not a good chance for some showers and thunderstorms late tomorrow afternoon. Wednesday looking mostly cloudy. Expecting areas of showers and thunderstorms throughout the day. 78 for a high. 84 Thursday, partly to mostly cloudy. 78 Friday. We have another chance for some afternoon showers and thunderstorms to end out the work week as well. Right now, 76 degrees. It's mostly cloudy. Fargo-Moorhead, Joe Lear, News Radio, KFGO.
4: KFGO time is 5. Coming up on 5:10. Derek Hansen with you. Eric Johnson producing. He'll take a look at traffic here coming up in just a little bit. Mentioned a little bit earlier that positive day on Wall Street. It started off looking pretty bleak, but things turned around as there's hopes that there will be a U.S.-Iran peace compromise here. We'll see how that goes. I'm sure I'll have more national news on that a little bit later. S&P 500 today was up 20 points. Dow was up 46, and the NASDAQ was up 114. We'll get the details on that. Also get some ag numbers. I'll take a look at sports here coming up in just a bit. Got a busy night for the Twins. They're back home finally after 10 days on the road. We'll touch on that. But with your commute home, let's get to traffic with Eric Johnson, brought to you by DJ Coulter Agency, American Family Insurance. Visit him online at djcoulter.com or call DJ Coulter Agency for a quote today.
2: Thanks, Eric. Yeah, taking a look at the streets of Fargo-Moorhead and tis the season for construction. Construction seems to be driving most of the traffic issues across the metro area. Of course, we're still dealing with that eastbound 94 traffic being impacted by the project to put a board across I-94 right near the Red River, and that is going to cause some reduced speeds, some reduced lanes all the way from about the tri-level interchange till you get into Moorhead on that eastbound side of I-94. Westbound doesn't seem to be impacted too much today, so should be a pretty normal commute if you're heading westbound on 94. Across town, really the heaviest traffic areas are going to be around some of those construction projects. I'm thinking about the intersection of 32nd and University Drive, of course, closed right now. So getting around that detour is going to take you a little extra time to navigate that. We always see some increased traffic flow at this time of day in the downtown Fargo and downtown Moorhead areas. Today is no different. Similar situations on both sides of the river where downtown, it's just going to take you some extra time to get through those parts of town. As far as the rest of the metro area, pretty typical of most commutes home on a 5 o'clock drive time, where you're going to see increased traffic at any of the major intersections of those surface streets. And once you get away from those areas, it should be pretty average for your commute home. I-29 through the metro area, no issues to report at this hour. Real smooth sailing on I-29, both directions of travel. Again, 94, the only issue is that eastbound from about the tri-level until you get into Moorhead. With your Drive Time News traffic, I'm Eric Johnson.
23: North Dakota conservative leaders are backing Jill Kringsted for public service commissioner. Governor Kelly Armstrong calls Jill Kringsted
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23: Senator John Hoeven adds,
5: Jill Kringstedt is doing a great job as public service commissioner. She works harder than anyone I know.
23: Senator Kevin Cramer says about Jill,
6: she's brought her sharp pencil and her accounting mind to the job, and she's already helped bring North Dakota's utility rates to the lowest level of any state in the country.
23: And Congresswoman Julie Fedorchuk knows,
7: Jill Kringstedt has a strong backbone and great political instincts that are grounded in conservative values.
23: June 9th, vote Jill Kringstedt, the conservative choice for public service commissioner.
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4: KFGO time is 5:13. Derek Hansen with your Drive Time Sports. We'll have a Twins Minute coming up and preview tonight's matchup against the Chicago White Sox as Joe Ryan's going tonight for the Twins. And after a rough road trip, they lost 3-4 to Chicago last week. They face them again now at home at Target Field for 3 before having Kansas City come in for 4. So we got a little run here of 10 games against American League Central opponents here. They're in Detroit next week, but they got 3 against the White Sox, 4 against the Kansas City Royals. It starts tonight right here on KFGO. News today from social media, and Luke Starcevic, he is from Kindred. He has announced going to Clemson. He's going to be a Clemson Tiger. So how about that? A young man out of Kindred. And play a little offensive line, possibly, and we'll see how that all goes for him. Just post that story to KFGO.com. So, yeah, very interesting. Starcevic is going to be playing a little bit of offensive line, maybe tight end is what they're looking at. Obviously, he's caught a lot of balls for them, so big frame, and so we'll see how that works out. But we've had a lot of kids from around the area go to FBS Power 4 Conference schools as of late. The Gophers have gotten a lot of them from Moorhead and Kindred, and now we got a kid going to Clemson, one of the premier football programs in the country.
25: What an opportunity for that kid to go to a program to be on a national stage from jump. That is awesome.
4: Unbelievable.
25: I have a feeling there's going to be a lot of schools in between Kindred and Clemson that would have wished that they'd pushed a little harder to see if they could get him play in their uniform.
4: It's official now. We've kind of heard about it all weekend long that the Minnesota Vikings, they have a new general manager. And he's part of a two-time Super Bowl outfit as the assistant general manager for the Seattle Seahawks. They today announced that Nolan Teasley is going to be the new GM. He was with the Seattle Seahawks for the last 13 seasons. So he's going to come to town and get that all done. And it sounds like he is going to be with Rob Brzezinski, who is still going to remain doing his role with the Minnesota Vikings, kind of that capologist guy. So Brzezinski's sticking around. So maybe it's a little triangle of authority again that we've heard before with Kevin O'Connell, the head coach. Now Teasley is the GM and Rob Brzezinski, kind of director of football operations going on with the Minnesota Vikings as they're preparing for this upcoming 2026 season and just completing OTAs. And we're going to talk a lot about this coming up Wednesday night on College Potato Radio. Just talking about this whole situation, how OTAs went, some of the conversations that have been talked about after J.J. McCarthy did a little presser last week, and he seemed like he had a little chip on his shoulder. So we'll have that coming up for you Wednesday. But tonight we got Twins baseball, and to preview that with Joe Ryan on the hill, here's a Twins Minute on the Mighty 790 and 104.7 KFGO.
26: This is a Twins Minute. I'm John Vitas. The Pirates completed a sweep of the Twins yesterday 9-3. The story, Pittsburgh starting pitcher Braxton Ashcraft.
27: Gray awaits. The pitch is swung on a miss. It was a slider at 93, and down he goes. And a pitch is taken for a called strike three. Four-seamer at 98, and it was middle. Swung on and rolled towards third. Triello is up with it. Pardon me, that's Gonzalez, and Gonzalez throws to first. Martin is retired at Ashcraft with a runner at second and nobody out. Stiffens and leaves the Twins without a run.
26: Twins just 0-for-3 with men in scoring position. Ashcraft has held the opponent to an .082 average this year. Manager Derek Shelton impressed.
28: I mean, today we got pitched to a little bit. I mean, if you like pitching, that kid's got a really good arm in Ashcraft. And I think it was a situation that we did have a domino effect. And I think you see how that not only affects people that are available, but we've also had to make moves because of it.
26: This has been a presentation of the Treasure Island Baseball Network.
4: K KFGO time is 5:17. Derek Hansen with you. Eric Johnson producing. I requested Material Girl by Madonna here. And the reason is because when I think of Marilyn Monroe, I think of this song. Because in the video, Madonna is obviously, it's off like an old video. She's more or less playing Marilyn Monroe.
25: I think it's the scene from Diamonds Are a Girl's Best Friend.
4: Yes, that's what it is. So it's a whole takeoff, almost like a cover of that, essentially. Marilyn Monroe would have been 100 years old. So how about that? So that's something to think about.
25: She was so young when she became uber famous.
4: 36 and also years old she died.
25: I know. It's to have that much impact on culture in that short of a window.
4: Yeah. And she falls into the category, what would she have aged gracefully? What she would have been like if she would have been able to, you know, but some of these people become iconic, you know, James Dean, and there's so many that have become iconic because they did pass, right? Yeah. I think about that a lot with a lot of, like, rock stars or celebrities that kind of burned out and we don't see them anymore. What would they have been like if they had died? They'd probably have been iconic. But she certainly is one of the all-time celebrity icons of fame in this country, but would have been 100 years old today. And then I looked at the famous birthdays today, and we do a lot of celebrities' birthdays. Tell me that June 1st, it's got to be up there, some of the biggest names out there. Morgan Freeman is 89 today.
25: Okay, they're starting off huge.
4: All right. Andy Griffith would have been, he would have, I can't remember what I'm trying to do the math here. So, yeah, he'd have been, what, over 100 years old, 116. Sure. But his birthday is today.
25: Okay.
4: Alanis Morissette's birthday is today. She's 52. She's the same age, a year younger than me, I should say. Tom Holland, the third Spider-Man of the movies, he's 30 today. One of my favorite models, Heidi Klum. She is up there. So I'm trying to think. June 1st, that's got to be pretty iconic, right?
25: That's a pretty, pretty good set of celebrities for your birthday if you're a June 1er.
4: Yeah. I did a little Google search, and I asked, well, what are any of that rival? Well, February 17th is a big one because you have Michael Jordan, Ed Sheeran, Paris Hilton. But I don't know. November 17th, Danny DeVito, Martin Scorsese. That's got to be one of the biggest ones. You're talking about Morgan Freeman. I mean, that's a big name as far as actors. And Marilyn Monroe, there's not a bigger celebrity that is in the history of the country, I don't think.
25: He's way up there. Certainly one of the most recognizable voices in the last 100 years.
4: So, yeah, Morgan. And then Annie Griffith, who's like, those three, to me, that's pretty remarkable. So June 1st, I will remember.
25: That's
4: after hearing that Marilyn Monroe is 100, when you got her and you got Morgan Freeman and Andy Griffith, that's a pretty good list. He'd also be 100 days. So he and the Marilyn Monroe, according to Marvin texting in here, how about that? He's 100. He would have been 100 as well. So that's crazy. They had the same birthday.
25: June 1, 1926. That is... I would not associate those two as being born on the same
4: day. Yeah, two different. Yeah, Mayberry and having affairs with John F. Kennedy. It's just two totally different worlds.
25: Well, and Andy Griffith felt old when he was in his 30s.
4: Well, that's, yeah. Well, who was the other one that they told me how old they were when they died? And like, this is really off the... Adrian Adonis, remember him, the old pro wrestler from the WWE? He was the East-West connection with Jesse Ventura, and they were kind of looked like they were bikers half the time when they were a tag team.
25: Yep.
4: Well, then he went into like this androgynous, weird type of thing, and he's dressing up more or less like a woman towards the end of his career. I think he died at like 30-something, 36 years old. And when I was a kid, he looked like he was a wrestler well into his 40s, right?
25: Yeah, he looked like he'd been in the game for two, 3 decades.
4: Yeah, so Top Gun Maverick came out last night, and we were watching a little bit, and I just said, he's got to be a vampire, because, no one else is pulling that off.
25: Tom Cruise is in his 60s,
4: yes,
25: right?
4: Exactly. And when I heard that, he was the same age making the Mission Impossible 4 as Wilford Brimley was making Cocoon.
25: Don't look up
4: gross.
25: The ages of the actors during the first season of Cheers. Because you will become very depressed.
4: Yeah, early 30s, right?
25: Yep,
4: late 20s?
25: Most of them are like late 20s or early 30s.
4: Thank you. As I just turned 53 in March, that's a great feeling. All right. Yeah, so as we come up on
1: KFGO time 5:52. Derek Kansas with the Eric Johnson. This is the Drive Time News. Let's get to Rusty Halverson in the Ag News.
9: He just takes the tractor another round.
10: The 97th annual State FFA Convention got underway in Fargo today. The week's event will bring together hundreds of students, advisors, and supporters to celebrate another year of growth and achievement. I talked with North Dakota FFA Association Board of Directors President Nikki Fiddledidall.
11: Are you ready, Nikki?
12: Absolutely, we're ready. No, honestly, we get asked that question a lot, and someone just recently mentioned, wow, we have so many moving pieces. Truly, this doesn't happen without ag teachers. And so it might look like me and my staff run the show, but truly, there's a lot of volunteers, past state officers, people that just come back to help, and our ag teachers that make this week possible. And so it's always good to remember that, because we have, you know, over 2,000 kids competing while we're here. And so that's a lot of pencils, a lot of Scantrons, and a lot of tabulating. So there's so much work that goes on behind the scenes late at night just to make this special for our members.
10: Governor Kelly Armstrong will speak to the students this evening. A defensive close in the grains on Monday. Higher in cattle futures. We'll check the numbers in just a bit during the Drive Time News Hour. I'm Rusty Halverson for the Mighty 790 and 104.7 KFGO.
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1: Camp Joe time is coming up on 5:24. Derek Hansen with you. This is the Drive Time News. We're going to take a look at Wall Street coming up after more KFGO news. And with the headlines, here's Joe Lear.
20: Thanks, Derek. Minnesota Lieutenant Governor Peggy Flanagan has officially filed for her run in the U.S. Senate. She says her focus for this campaign is making life in Minnesota more affordable. Kendall Qualls won the Republican endorsement for Minnesota governor this weekend. He will challenge Lisa Damath and Mike Lindell in the primary. Qualls is the first black person to win a major party endorsement for the governor's race in Minnesota. And South Dakota's new law criminalizing providing and advertising of abortion pills and other abortion-related items is facing a lawsuit from a New York-based nonprofit. We'll have those stories and more coming up. But right now, you can check them out for yourself at KFGO.com.
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4: Today, Dave Pepcorn joined us. Dave is running for mayor of Fargo, current Fargo City Commissioner. Now, any politician handler, any campaign manager, any person like that would cringe with a candidate like Dave. They would definitely want to be more controlling. They would want to say, Dave, this is the list of the things you can't say. Wouldn't do any good. I mean, it wouldn't do any good to tell him that anyway, because he's going to say them. And that's what I love about interviewing with Dave. He is a pure conservative. He's not a conservative that is being told what to say. And so you got to say this and you got to say that and don't tick off this group or just know that you got to slip that in or whatever. He's just going to say it. And maybe that's why I think he is a pure conservative. He isn't reading from a script or working with some people behind the scenes like a focus group. And you'll hear that in the interview on KFGO.com. You'll hear what he says. I disagree with some of what he said when it comes to homeless, when it comes to certain issues downtown, when it comes to how you deal with issues that we all know. A city like Fargo with this number of people, we all know they're going to have those type of troubles. But special assessments to what we're talking about in terms of sales tax, all of that was on the table. And I like that. I do hope you go listen to it. Also today on News and Views, we talked about credit card debt. We talked about the administration, yes, meaning the Trump administration's approach to that debt, how they see it as a confidence by individuals, how they see it as though it's an indicator that people have money. Do you believe that? Do you believe that for one moment that people taking on credit card debt at a 29% interest rate, that those individuals are doing so because they have confidence in the economy? How incredibly ridiculous is that? That to say, oh, somebody with 29% interest on their credit card debt is still taking on debt. I mean, they don't have money. They don't have money. This economy is killing them. The grocery bills are killing them. Gas prices are killing them. This so-called great economy by them is killing them. And you know who's profiting? Those on the top. That's right. There are the haves and have-nots like never before in the United States of America, and that's Donald Trump's fault. I'm Joel Heitkamp. Good riding with you again. You can hear me each and every weekday from 8 to 11 right here on the Mighty 790 and 104.7 KFGO.
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20: 76 degrees, partly cloudy at 5:30. From the KFGO News Center, I'm Joe Lear. Lieutenant Governor Peggy Flanagan has officially filed for her run in the U.S. Senate. Flanagan says her campaign is about making life in Minnesota more affordable.
22: The people who feel strapped, the people who feel under stress every time they go to fill up their gas tank or they go to the grocery store and they have to tell their kiddo that they have to put something back on the shelf, that's why we're here.
20: Flanagan says she will continue to campaign across the state. Her opponent in the primary is Congresswoman Angie Craig. Craig skipped the DFL convention, instead met with party members in Woodbury over the weekend. Kendall Qualls defeated Republican House Speaker Lisa Damuth for the Republican endorsement for the Minnesota governor's race this weekend. Qualls says he's confident if Damuth decides to take the race to the primary.
29: So if she goes to the primary, that'd be great. I'll take her on and we'll win there, because if a two-term Tim Pawlenty governor couldn't win in the primary, Lisa is not going to win in the primary either.
20: Qualls is asking that Damuth and pillow mogul Mike Lindell both choose not to run in the primary so they don't split the GOP party up. Qualls is the first black person to win a major party endorsement for governor in the state. Republicans, they haven't won a statewide race in Minnesota since Tim Pawlenty won his second term as governor. That was in 2006. Right now, 76 degrees. 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
20: 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This is KFGO News. Crow Wing County Sheriff's Office in central Minnesota says a 29-year-old man drowned on Little Emily Lake this weekend. It's the second drowning on that lake in a month. Deputies say Cody Kent of Burnsville was swimming with friends and family when he drowned. Paramedics responded but were not able to save him. 19-year-old Cameron Walker, a University of Minnesota Morris student, drowned last month on Little Emily when a paddle boat he was on capsized. Authorities in Kaneohe County are investigating after human remains were uncovered during excavation work near Lake Lillian. The sheriff's office there reported a worker discovered several bones last Wednesday. The Minnesota Bureau of Criminal Apprehension helped investigators excavate the area and located additional remains believed to be from one person. The Minnesota Indian Affairs Council was notified, later responded to the site. Preliminary findings indicate the remains may be that of a Native American and archaeological site. South Dakota's new law criminalizing the providing and advertising of abortion pills and other abortion-related items faces a lawsuit alleging the advertising prohibition is unconstitutional. A New York-based nonprofit and Democratic former South Dakota lawmaker filed the lawsuit in federal court against South Dakota's Republican Governor Larry Rodin, as well as the Attorney General Marty Jackley. The state's Republican-dominated legislature passed the bill in March, then Governor Rodin signed it into law. It's scheduled to take effect 1st of July. South Dakota already had a law that bans abortions except when necessary to preserve the life of the mother. The new law says that no person may knowingly dispense, distribute, sell, or advertise anything that could be intended to produce an abortion. The ban also covers any article, instrument, substance, drug, medicine, or thing that is advertised or described in a manner that could lead another to use or apply it to produce an abortion. KFGO Weather Center. Partly cloudy the rest of tonight, dipping to about 60 degrees. Southeast winds staying under 10 miles an hour. Meteorologist Tom Schmanski expecting a few light showers, maybe a thunder shower mixed in tomorrow afternoon. Otherwise, a partly sunny, breezy day for Tuesday, 86 for a high. Southeast winds 15 to 30 miles an hour. Wednesday, areas of showers and thunderstorms likely throughout the day, mostly cloudy. Otherwise, 78 for a high, 84 on Thursday, mostly cloudy. Another chance for some showers and thunderstorms Friday, high of 78. Right now, 76 degrees, partly cloudy, Fargo-Moorhead. 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

0: host of Investment Talk, which you hear yesterday and every Sunday, 8:30 to 9:30, and that is Paul Myers. And Paul, it, a little bit of a rocky start after we had some, Iran and U.S. kind of firing at each other, and then talks of maybe a peace deal later today. After a red morning, we got a pretty green afternoon, so that was good news.
1: Well, that's about the summary of it. Exactly right, Derek. It's was an interesting day, to say the least. At the end, the Dow Jones average closed up about 48 points. The S&P 500 was up about 19, and the NASDAQ was kind of the big winner, up 114 points. Technology, again, doing pretty well. The artificial intelligence trade is going strong. We had a number of big companies reporting this week. CrowdStrike is one of them. They were up just a bunch today. And Broadcom is also reporting later on this week, and they were up a bunch. So that seems to be kind of the pattern here, is if you've got some good earnings, it tends to propel the stock a little bit higher. And if we get a few positive comments about the war in Iran, well, that makes the market move even better. The reality is that interest rates are still pretty high, and there's a pretty good likelihood, Derek, that the Federal Reserve may in fact raise interest rates at some point in this year. That would be kind of a shame if they do that, but the markets are, they're reacting to all the geopolitical news and all the other things going on in the world, and that's what's happening.
0: So, I mean, for that not to happen, for the raised rates, I mean, obviously, getting this conflict down the Middle East and oil prices to settle, inflation to settle, that's probably the key to all that happening, I would guess. I'm not an expert on this, but.
1: Well, it is a key, but the reality is if the shooting stopped over in Iran tomorrow, oil prices are not going to settle down immediately. They'll drop down a little bit, but they're not going to get back down to $2.10 a gallon of gas for quite some time. That's just not going to happen. And when you think about what an impact the price of oil has on just about every facet of the economy, it's going to be a while before inflation goes away. And it'd be nice if we could get those interest rates back down around 4 or 4.5%. It would make home buying a little bit easier, and that would be a real boost for everyone, I think. All the way around, there's a lot of moving parts going on in the economy right now, and this war isn't helping matters much. And the next big thing to come up down the road in a couple of months will be all the midterm elections, and that's certainly going to move the market as well.
0: Yeah, that is going to be an interesting time for sure. And just a couple of weeks from now, we get a lot of that stuff, and then coming up in November, the big one for sure is for a lot of House and Senate seats. We'll see how the market reacts to that. Well, we'll see how Tuesday reacts after a positive day today. Paul, thanks for your time as always, and we'll catch up with you tomorrow.
1: Thanks so much, Derek. Bye for now.
0: Paul Myers, Legacy Wealth Management, host of Investment Talk, Sunday mornings 8:30 to 9:30 right here on the Mighty 790 and 104.7 KFGO. Twins baseball coming up in 20 minutes. 20 minutes away, right at 6 o'clock, the pregame show. The Twins will try to stop their losing streak here and get a win with Joe Ryan on the hill for the Twins tonight on KFGO. Right now, though, let's get to Rusty Halverson, the closing egg numbers.
2: An easier tone in wheat, corn, and soybeans on Monday's trading session. Soybeans bull want to see some specific sales to China to back up recent trade talk. USDA on Friday did report a one-day sale of 7 million bushels of soybeans to unknown destinations. But as the calendar turns to June, growing weather for corn and beans in the Midwest will become a major fundamental focus. The weather outlook is generally favorable through the middle of the month. Minneapolis spring wheat, new crop September, down 13 cents, 675 and a half. December new crop corn, down 2.5 at 472 and a half. Soybeans, July, down 6, 1180 and 3 quarters. November, 1188 and 3 quarters, down a penny and a quarter. Live cattle, August contract, $1.55 higher at $2.40.60. August feeder cattle at $3.51.55, up $3.12. Lean hogs, July, up 35 cents at $99.85. I'm Rusty Halverson for the Mighty 790 and 104.7 KFGO.
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3: Good afternoon. I'm KFGO Chief Meteorologist Tom Szymanski. Overnight, partly cloudy, low 60, southeast wind under 10. Partly sunny and breezy for tomorrow. Slight chance for showers and thunderstorms later on in the afternoon. About 86 for the high. South-southeast winds 15 to 30. Then Wednesday looks mostly cloudy with areas of showers and thunderstorms. Low 63 with a high right around 78. Thursday, partly to mostly cloudy, high near 84.
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7: Established in 1850 by Alan Pinkerton, the Pinkerton Agency, during its height in the 1870s to 1890s, was the largest private law enforcement organization in the world. Pinkerton himself became famous when he claimed to have foiled the Baltimore plot to assassinate President-elect Abraham Lincoln in 1861. Later, Lincoln's General-in-Chief George B. McClellan hired Pinkerton to conduct espionage against the Confederacy and provide Confederate troop estimates during the American Civil War. As such, Pinkerton and his agency are sometimes seen as the forerunners of the United States Secret Service. Following the Civil War, the Pinkertons began conducting operations against organized labor. During the labor strikes of the late 19th and early 20th centuries, businesses hired the Pinkerton agency to infiltrate unions, supply guards, keep strikers and suspected unionists out of factories, and recruit goon squads to intimidate workers. During the Homestead Strike of 1892, Pinkerton agents were called to reinforce the strike-breaking measures of industrialist Henry Clay Frick, who was acting on behalf of Andrew Carnegie, the head of Carnegie Steel. Tensions between the steel workers and strike breakers erupted into violence, which led to the death of 3 Pinkerton agents and 9 steel workers. During the late 19th century, the Pinkertons were also hired as guards in coal, iron, and lumber disputes. Moving into the 20th century, the Pinkertons rebranded themselves as a personal security and risk management firm. The company has continued to exist in various forms to the present day. It is now a division of a Swedish security company, Securitas AB. At almost 180 years old, at one point, the mere threat of involving the Pinkerton agency in disputes would make even the most powerful criminals sweat. KFGO presents America's Minute, brought to you by Star Fireworks.
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9: Are you ready?
10: I'm ready.
9: Okay. Random questions. We did this on another station recently, and I thought it was fun. And I was like, I need to come up with of these questions where we decide.
10: There's two answers possible, Amy or JJ, right? Is this the questions?
9: Yes. And today we did one about the history of chairs, which we decided that you are more schooled on the history of chairs.
10: I'm a real chairsman.
9: I don't really know why. I don't know that you know anything about the history of chairs, but if one of us were to know, it'd be you.
10: Mm-hmm.
9: Don't go down a chair rabbit hole with us.
10: No,
9: that's not why
10: I will
9: here.
10: Not. I would
9: you
10: love to bring
9: to,
10: up
9: though.
10: So many things.
9: Like what?
10: Well, like, no, I don't need to talk about it.
9: Go ahead.
10: Like the 12 chairs is a famous story based off the fact of like when the Romanovs were being ousted from Russia, these people went in and stole all the chairs, but one of the chairs had like a bunch of jewels hidden inside of it, and so people went off in search of these like famous chairs from the Romanov dynasty. That's a great chair story.
9: That's a great, thank you so much. I am sorry that I let you go with that. That's okay. Here we are. Who's better at using the phonetic alphabet? On three.
10: One, two, three.
9: Amy. Absolutely. Thank you so much for recognizing
10: that. Yeah, 100%.
9: Alpha, Bravo, Charlie, Delta. I feel like
10: Epsilon, Echo.
9: Echo. Okay. Number two, who would be more upset if they had to write with a pen they didn't like the feel of?
10: One, two, three. JJ. I can already see myself throwing the pen and being like, this pen is a fart.
9: I hate it.
10: God.
9: Number three, who feels the strongest emotional attachment to inanimate objects?
10: One, two, three, JJ. I mean, you can't tell the pen thing and then say that I don't have the strongest attachment to inanimate objects.
9: I know, but those are two different things. Those are like, right, because I do have my favorite pens too, but I'm less likely to have outside feelings about it. You know what I mean? I'm inside.
10: I'll take a pen and whisper to it, "You're my favorite." Don't tell the other pens.
9: Who do you think has purchased more fridge magnets?
10: One, two, three.
9: JJ.
10: Amy.
9: Oh! We found one we disagree about.
10: I think that you've purchased more fridge magnets over the years.
9: How many fridge magnets have you purchased over the years?
10: Not a lot?
9: Uh-uh. Like, would you say it's in the...
10: Now, okay, let me ask this question. The word purchased throws this off.
9: It does throw it off a little bit because it's not who's purchased you fridge magnets.
10: And I have a lot of promotional fridge magnets that I've received.
9: Sure, yep, those don't count.
10: So, but I feel like at one point in your life you had frames, like, that you could put pictures in of friends, right? On your, like...
9: Lots of them. My whole fridge was frames until I got little kids and then realized how much I needed to wash the fridge. And then I moved them to, like, a board near the door. But it used to be all pictures.
10: And is there a world where you've purchased them, maybe not for yourself, but your children have wanted a magnet?
9: Okay, I've purchased more. Yeah. I get it. Yeah, uh-huh. Okay, I'm coming over to your side.
10: Now, because I've made a large purchase of magnetic hooks and things, but they're for a dry erase board, not a refrigerator.
9: Yeah, I have purchased. It's probably me.
10: What do you think your oldest magnet is?
9: Ooh, so that's interesting that you ask that, because this weekend, my lake fridge, I took everything off of it. There are magnets on there that are...
10: Classic.
9: Real classic.
10: Right?
9: I would say maybe older than I am, for sure.
10: The magnet was a great promotional item.
9: It still is. Although I don't think people use, like... I like people who have, like... That the front of their fridges have a personality.
10: Yeah.
9: That they have things that they want to display on the front of the fridge. That's great if you want, like, a nice, clean look to your home. But, like, a little bit of clutter and love, like, just feels like someone lives there and loves there, you know?
10: Hear me now, Amy. In 1994, we redid our entire main floor of our house, including the kitchen. And my parents bought a wood paneled refrigerator.
9: Yeah.
10: So we were not able to have magnets on anything.
9: So you were taping everything to the refrigerator.
10: Taping everything. But the garage fridge we had at the lake had old school magnets on it. Now, the oldest magnet that I personally own and remember getting was at a sneak peek of Charlie's Angels Full Throttle, and I have all three Charlie's Angels for that. But the oldest ones in our house are when Fiestaware was first introduced. My mom went to, probably at the time, Dayton's.
9: Oh, I know who your mom is.
10: You know
9: I didn't know your mom, but I knew your mom.
10: Yes, 100%.
9: Because I worked at Dayton's, I knew your mom.
10: So they're mini Fiestaware. Like, it's a mini plate, a mini cup, it's a mini pitcher. And so, yeah, those are the oldest ones we have, yeah.
9: That's adorable.
10: Uh-huh.
9: Listen, we did cool stuff for card holders back in the day.
10: It was great.
9: You know? It was great. Mm-hmm. It was great. Someone bring back parcel pickup. You know?
10: Oh, yes, please.
9: It takes two, take two here on the Drive Time News. We'll see you back tomorrow at 11 a.m. here on KFGO.
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1: 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This is the Drive Time News. Derek Hansen with you. Eric Johnson producing. Twins baseball coming up in a matter of moments. If Joe Ryan pitching tonight for the Twins, as they'll try to break this five-game losing streak that they've had after they swept by the Pittsburgh Pirates over the weekend. Had an interesting day today, and Eric loves my traffic rants here, but well, power outage on the stretch of 13th Avenue, right about 10:45 or so today.
11: And that just befuddles some of our fellow drivers.
1: It's a four-way stop when there's no lights. And
11: the car to the right has the right-of-way when you stop at the same time.
1: And then I'm trying to wait for the person who's going to take a right coming. He's heading south. It was right over kind of by the Jimmy John's over there. And too afraid to go in, and we're all waiting, and just too afraid. I'm just like, man, this is why, I don't mind roundabouts, because you just keep going.
11: Yep.
1: I mean, it's just like, it's not that hard. It's no power, no lights, you stop, and I do understand where you want to be cautious, because there's some knucklehead who just realizes, oh, the lights are on, I could go, I'm going to go for days, I'm going to go all the way down to 45th here. No, but that's not the case, but no, it's... We try. I think we all went to driving school, but that was my experience.
11: I'm not sure we did all go to driving school based on the driving of some of our fellow Fargoans.
1: I get it.
12: The laws used to be different, boys.
1: Yes,
12: it used to be easier.
1: Will Thompson, yes.
12: It knocked my alarm clock off, so that's my complaint for the day, the power outage.
1: Okay, sounds good. Well, that's it. We got Twins baseball coming up here. Drive Time News on the Mighty 790, 104.7 KFGO.
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14: Kevin Hassett joined Fox News Sunday over the weekend to talk about the economy. And with it came questions about the fact that more and more Americans are utilizing credit cards for everyday expenses. Don't worry, Kevin Hassett, who's leading the economic policy of the administration, says we've been talking to credit card company CEOs, and they aren't worried about any real big concern about them not getting paid. Well, talking to CEOs of credit card companies versus talking to consumers is, well, definitely a decision. Now, later on in that interview, Kevin Hassett was talking about the fact that, hey, Americans are spending more. Kevin, that's because things are more expensive. And as you just said, more and more Americans are utilizing credit cards to purchase everyday things, and they're not able to make their payments. So, if this is the attempt from this administration to say, hey, the economy is going well for average Americans, wrong. Credit card delinquencies, people are putting on debt just to get groceries, to get gas. And then when the bill comes due, they don't have the wage increase to combat the inflation to actually make sure that they are able to get by. You know, we used to talk about living paycheck to paycheck. The fact that more Americans are using credit cards tells me their wages are not keeping up. We'll continue to follow along with this and so much more on Afternoons Live 2 to 5 right here on KFGO.
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1: Think about this in February, too. Karl Anthony Towns, looking at that trade that the T-Wolves made, it almost looked like the Wolves in February. Oh, man, we got a much better deal than that.
11: Julius Randle.
1: Dante DiVincenzo. You get that first-round pick out of nowhere because Detroit became better than we thought. And you get Baron Jay out of France. Now Karl Anthony Towns, you want to talk about exercising some demons. Not since the year that I was born have the New York Knicks won a NBA Finals. 1973. So
21: you're going back 73. You're going back to like Walt Frazier?
1: Yes.
9: Oh.
1: That's the last time they won this NBA championship.
21: Really?
1: So they're hungry for that. So
21: yeah, I suppose Ewing never... Did Ewing ever get a... Patrick Ewing, did he ever get an NBA
1: He had a Michael Jordan problem.
21: Yeah.
1: He had a Michael Jordan, maybe a little bit of the Pistons at the end there.
21: Yeah, maybe had a little
1: Larry Bird.
21: Rick Mahorn.
1: Yeah, Larry Bird, I would say. You know, Dr. J towards the end. I mean, the East was a really tough conference. That's probably the tougher conference of the two back then because you had the Celtics and the Sixers and the Knicks and... It wasn't easy. And then the Pistons.
21: Even the Milwaukee Bucks at a time.
1: They had some runs there for
21: Bob
1: sure.
21: Bob Lanier and so, Terry Cummings, yeah.
1: Yeah, so there was... tough to get through, and that's why, yeah, Patrick Ewing, probably one of the greatest NBA players, never have a championship either, along with Karl Malone and a handful of Charles Barkley and a handful
21: Malone
1: of others.
21: Malone never got one. Didn't he go to the Lakers at
1: the
21: end?
1: Yeah, and then
21: never...
1: the Pistons, remember they had that super team with Gary Payton and Karl Malone and the Pistons. The year that the Wolves probably should have won, but they got hosed by the officials in the Western Conference Finals, and then in Game 5, certainly. And the Pistons came out of nowhere. Rip Hamilton, those guys beat him. So
21: you remember all that? Do you know where your phone is right now, Derek?
1: It's in my pocket.
21: Okay.
1: It's in my pocket right here.
9: And honestly, I got to tell you, Derek, and I've always said this about you: you are the one guy talking sports that I could listen to, even as not. I mean, I'm not really entrenched in sports that much, and I'm female and all that, but I can listen to you talk sports all the time.
1: What I try to do is kind of make it simple. This is the last time, you know. I remember these little things, you know, that you can, you know, not to get too wonky with it, but no, it's just it's weird. I can remember that stuff. I don't know if it's a curse or a gift or
9: whatever.
1: You're
9: like the Rain Man of sports.
1: Yeah. Wapner at four.
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1: As we are wrapping up the Drive Time News, Derek Hansen with you. Will Thompson now behind the air chair. We're going to have the pregame show. Simeon Woods-Richardson, why do you DFA him at this point? I mean, I you need arms at this point.
12: I don't get it at all. He was effective out of the bullpen.
1: Yes.
12: So
1: you found a role for him, and just because another guy got hurt, and then you start him, he doesn't do well. You got to still have him come out of the bullpen. You don't have people right now.
12: Bingo. I agree 100%. I just hope he clears the waivers, I guess. I don't know.
1: Well, that's what you're hoping for at this point. I think he's still got enough potential. Don't give up on him. We'll hear more about that and much more. Bailey Ober to the injured list. 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Don't give up on him. We'll hear more about that and much more. Bailey Ober to the injured list. 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
0: It's a beautiful night for baseball as the Minnesota Twins return home after a 10-day road trip looking to snap a 5-game losing streak against the team who started them on this skid. Hello and welcome to the Menards pregame lineup card. 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